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6: KOA News Time is 6 o'clock. I'm Chad Bauer. Work is now officially underway at Santa Fe Yards to bring the permanent stadium for Denver Summit FC to life. Midfielder and Golden native Lindsay Heaps can't believe her dream of having a true hometown stadium is getting closer to reality.
7: To see this and maybe just be driving down I-25 and see the lights up and see Denver Summit sign, I think it's going to be surreal.
6: Team and city leaders gather today at the site near I-25 and Broadway for a ceremonial groundbreaking. The team expects the stadium will be complete by the fall of 2028, and the hope is to play at least part of that season inside the new stadium. Former Colorado Supreme Court Justice Melissa Hart has died at the age of 57. She was appointed to the bench by Governor John Hickenlooper in 2017 and retired in January of this year after taking a several-month leave of absence. While serving on the court, Hart also was an adjunct professor at the University of Colorado Law School and University of Denver Sturm College of Law. Governor Polis says Hart will be remembered as a fierce fighter for the rule of law and a compassionate judge, and he has ordered flags to fly at half staff on the day of her memorial. The Tennessee death row inmate who survived an execution by lethal injection attempt is in critical condition. Krista Pike's attorney says she's receiving life-saving medical care after yesterday's failed execution, and he has a request for the governor.
8: We would ask for that commutation, given the fact that she is one of the only people to survive a full attempt at execution under lethal injection.
6: Governor Bill Lee has paused all executions in the state pending an investigation. Fox 31 pinpoint weather, partly cloudy tonight with a low of 48. Tomorrow, mostly sunny. Friday's high 80. It's 67 in Denver. Our next update at 6:30. 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Let's get a check on traffic now with Dave O'Brien.
9: Traffic is still heavy on I-25, I-70, I-225, and I-270, but it is starting to move a little better, and there are only a few minor issues for the drive. A crash on northbound I-25 at Wolfensberger, Wilcox, and Castle Rock has been moved from the right lane to the right shoulder, and a crash on westbound C-470 before Santa Fe has been moved from the left lane to the left shoulder. Still some minor slowing in each of those spots. A crash on the right shoulder of westbound I-70 at Central Park just cleared out. Traffic is moving well there. The right lane of northbound Highway 93 is blocked by an accident before 56th Avenue. And a crash on westbound 6th Avenue between I-70 and Colfax is just about cleared from the two right lanes. I'm Dave O'Brien on KOA, 850 AM and 94.1 FM.
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13: Hello, everybody. No Benjamin Albright tonight, but we do have Nick Ferguson on this edition of Broncos Country Tonight. Zach Seeger's filling in. Got a big show tonight. We've got Paul Charchian, our fantasy expert, stopping by at 6:30 to tell you who you need to be adding this week ahead of all your big matchups. And then we'll have Parker Gabriel joining us at 7 to break down that upcoming Broncos 49ers matchup that we're looking forward to, and I think we'll start right there. How are you feeling about that Broncos-Niners matchup, Nick?
14: I'm feeling great. You know why? I don't have to play. But I get a chance to kick my feet up and watch one team that I play for and another team that I coach with go head-to-head. And this is going to be a great test. And when the schedule came out, everyone said, you know, this is going to be a tough stretch for the Denver Broncos. This is a way that they have to prove themselves. Abso-freaking-lutely. After what they were able to do in that fourth quarter against the Rams, a team I think, hey, it's going to be there at the bitter end. They're going to be there. Now you double down and you have to face the San Francisco 49ers. The luxury for the Broncos from a defensive standpoint, not to say that, Zach, that they don't have to put in the work, but guess what? When it comes to the scouting report, the players are different. The style of what you plan against is the same. The play caller is different, so the sequence by which Kyle calls plays are going to be a little different than Sean McVay. Here's why. In the game against the Rams, the Broncos defense was having issues with Kyren Williams, both in passing and running the ball. For some reason, I don't know why, they just went away from it. And they just went pass heavy to a point where Matthew Stafford had 55 passing attempts.
11: Crazy.
14: That's ridiculous. But you know who's not going to do that?
11: Kyle Shanahan.
14: Kyle Shanahan's not going to do that. Why? Because he has Kalen Black, former Indiana running back, and he has arguably the best versatile pass catching running back in the league in Colorado's own CMC.
11: I'm scared about that matchup, by the way. When I look at this one, and I'll say going in, my X's and O's analysis through 3 weeks has been entirely wrong every single week. What I thought would happen, the opposite happened. My vibes analysis of like, I don't know about this week one game coming in. Or so for some unbeknownst reason, I feel like the Broncos might bounce back in week two. My vibes analysis has been dead on. But looking at the on paper stuff, the stuff that's tangible in this matchup, I worry about it for the Broncos because they are allowing the most receptions, the most yards to tight ends so far this season. George Kittle is getting healthier by the week and is a bad, bad, bad man. And then we just saw Kyren Williams, who I think if you were to ask a Rams fan, you know, what are the holes in Kyren Williams' game? They'd go, you know, he fumbles the ball a little too much and he's not a great pass catching threat. Well, he looked like a great pass catching threat against those Broncos linebackers. I'm scared what they'll make Christian McCaffrey look like.
14: Well, here's what I could say. And I'm not here to give away state secrets. I'm not going to do that either way. But Kyle is one of the better coaches. And the Broncos defense just faced one in Sean McVay. But when you look at what Kyle does and what the 49ers have done over the past couple of years, and I'll say using more for less. And the reason I say that because we know that they had a string of injuries. So when you have injuries, you have to figure out very creative ways to get guys to play at a high level. Like when you can get Mac Jones to play at a high level, I mean, Mac Jones, that says a lot.
11: Yeah, forget Mac Jones. What about C.J. Beathard? What about Nick Mullins? He's made the dregs of the league look good.
14: I was there with Nick Mullins and C.J. Beathard. And watching Kyle come up with plays and how to attack areas of the field or certain players, it reminded me of Tom Moore when Tom Moore was with the Indianapolis Colts and Peyton Manning was there. Here in Denver, we can never beat those guys because Peyton would do just that. We're attacking an area or we're attacking a player, right? And they were able to do one play, show it to you, and then hit you with something else. Mm-hmm. So when you watch how Kyle utilizes Christian McCaffrey, because every team likes to take their receiver or running back, put them in the backfield and run that kind of swing motion, right? And you're doing that to try to get the defenders to push out to create space. But when you have a running back who can run routes and who can catch like Christian McCaffrey, they move guys out and then he's going to run a slant right across your face. And then when he catches it, guess what? He can outrun you too.
11: Touchdown.
14: Yes. So it's going to be interesting to see the matchup. And I'm glad you brought that up because every game we always talk about matchup and it comes down to matchups and how you execute determines whether you win games or not. So the chess match between Kyle and Vance, I'm going to love to see because I love great defense, but I love to see how an offense tries to attack certain defenses.
11: Absolutely. It's going to be a great chess match on that side of the ball. Obviously, Shanahan's a great offensive architect, but as you often bring up, Vance Joseph is amazing on the defensive side. And I think these last 2 weeks, what he's broken out against Trevor Lawrence and Matt Stafford in the second halves of those games to just utterly befuddle them, I think has been some of the most impressive work we've seen from Vance Joseph. But he's going to have his work cut out for him in this one because of the problems CMC and Kittle can create. You mentioned how Tom Moore or Kyle Shanahan are so good at picking on the matchup or picking on the individual player or area. And I wholeheartedly agree. Kyle Shanahan to me feels like one of the meanest offensive coordinators in the league in the sense like he's going to find your weak link and he's going to bully them for 50 out of the 60 snaps they have or 40 out of the 50 snaps they have. And I think they have so many ways to go at those linebackers where we probably won't see a lot of man from the Broncos to try and protect Singleton and Sternad. We'll probably see a little more zone, but I think even still, they are going to have these linebackers in a blender all game long. That is I feel pretty good about most aspects of this game, honestly, especially with the Niners being beat up. The one thing I keep going back to is, man, I just saw what Tyler Higbee at you know, age 34 did to this group of linebackers. I just saw what, Kyren Williams did to this bunch of linebackers. What is it going to look like when it's George Kittle and Christian McCaffrey? I can't get that nightmare out of my head.
14: It's not just George. It's not just Christian. Now they have Deebo Samuels back in the mix. And last
11: he's
14: week,
11: back.
14: Last week they did like the week before it was a hook and ladder. Reminded me of the old Miami Dolphins against the Chargers. I'm like, they pulled that out of their bag and it actually worked.
11: And do you see how he's moving?
14: Yes.
11: Like he does not look like even the last time he was with the 49ers. Definitely not what he looked like with the Commanders. He is way, way, way faster. The Deebo from the last few seasons isn't taking that hook and ladder to the house.
14: Here's why, because sometimes as people, we become comfortable, and Deebo became so comfortable that he became heavy Deebo.
11: I was about to say, I think the shedding some pounds is definitely up.
14: He became heavy Deebo, and I'm sure Kyle told him, like, look, man, we're glad to have you back. Obviously, Pearsall, he got injured, so we're going to need production from you. In order to get the level of production and keep you healthy, you're going to have to lose some LBs. And when you think about what Deebo is a slot receiver. He's not as fast as he once was, but he's a heck of a slot receiver, but they can use him in the running back type of situation. So with that being said, this is another week that if you are Vance Joseph, you have to decide how much are you going to play in your sub package? Because last week against the Rams, we saw Jahdae Barron on the field, right? We saw Jaquan on the field. So are you going to be in your base? Or are you going to be in your sub package? And the way the personnel works for the 49ers, they can hit you with both, right? Because they can bring in Kalen Black with CMC and Deebo Samuels. And now you got to pick your poison. You're going to have to kind of figure out a way to match up personnel-wise. But here's another person who I think is going to be an X factor. And it's Kyle Juszczyk. Because Kyle is labeled by position as a fullback.
11: But he's not your
14: average
11: fullback.
14: He is not a fullback. He is anything but a fullback. And it's all about pre-snap movement. And I know someone's probably saying, well, every team uses pre-snap movement. Yeah, they do. But not like this guy.
11: Kyle Shanahan just came up with a new form of pre-snap movement that might even be illegal, this banana motion. I don't know if you've seen stuff about that where he makes Juszczyk has been the primary guy kind of move across the formation. And at the last second, you're not supposed to be doing this, but at the last second, he's pretty much going forward. And so you have this lead blocker working out of the backfield with a full head of steam, momentum rolling downhill. And, you know, it's one of it's the most technically refined, best blocking fullback, best utility fullback in the game. It's going to be a nightmare for the Broncos.
14: It is. And I'll say this is why too, because as a defender, we've been taught ever since Pop Warner, see ball, get ball, right? So they do a great job. Once again, wide outside zone, getting guys moving, especially up front where you can't penetrate. You're moving parallel to the line of scrimmage. So you can see run action. You're just not creasing the offensive line. And oh, by the way, I think Trent Williams, who's arguably the best left tackle in the business, because he gave Myles Garrett in that first game all he can handle.
11: First ballot Hall of Famer.
14: Oh, absolutely.
11: Yes, monster.
14: He is a bona fide monster. So the idea of what the Broncos were able to do against Trevor Lawrence in that first game as far as pressure to disrupt a lot of those downfield throws, that was a problem. But his mobility, Trevor Lawrence's mobility still allowed him to drive the ball down the field. With Matthew Stafford, they didn't have to worry about him running. Now, Brock Purdy is not known for trying to stretch out a defense with his legs. But if you give it, he's going to take it. And even there were times in the game on Sunday night that if Matthew Stafford was a mobile quarterback, he extends the drive because the one thing that I've seen, and hopefully the Broncos have worked on this, their pass rush lanes.
11: Yes.
14: Sometimes they start to get upfield, guys start peeking, get out of their lanes, and natural creases start to open between the A-gaps. And if you see it as a quarterback, you got a choice. Either you look to throw the hook, the curl right in front of you, or you say, you know what? I'm going to take these 5 yards and make it second and five.
11: Don't you think some of that, though, on Sunday night at least, was them just knowing how limited Stafford is in terms of mobility and going, hey, if this guy wants to try and beat us with this leg, so be it. But let's, you know, run two man. You know, it's fine if we take our eyes off the quarterback because we just need to lock down these weapons. And as far as, you know, what we're scared of on this Rams offense, Matt Stafford's legs might be the least scary thing. Whereas Purdy, I mean, we just saw him. I know it got called back because of a George Kittle holding penalty, but he just had like a 40-yard rushing touchdown on the Cardinals. That's a weapon you have to respect a whole lot more.
14: Well, here's that. Here's what Sunday night game actually told me. That those quarterbacks who are, let's call them dinosaurs, right? Because they're throwbacks, right? Matthew Stafford, Aaron Rodgers. That's a dying breed.
11: Yes.
14: That quarterback no longer has the ability to create in today's game. Because when teams take away what you're doing down the field, and like I said, the Red Sea is going to open. Are you going to take it? We already know Lamar's going to take it. Joe Burrow's going to take it. And for darn sure, Josh Allen's definitely going to take it, right? So most teams, hopefully they looked at that game and they assessed their quarterback situation and said, well, we need a guy that can run. Case in point, why did the Giants trade for J.J. McCarthy? He's younger. He can run. He can give you everything that Jameis Winston can't do. The only thing is he doesn't know the system right now. So this
11: Winston's
14: is why.
11: Winston's just keeping that seat warm.
14: Right. So this is why I feel that when we look at what Bo is doing in the fourth quarter, and what's the reason for the Broncos' fourth quarter comebacks? There's two things. The Broncos' defense, they're either creating stops or they're creating turnovers. And then they're giving Bo enough time to, guess what, for Bo to do both things, which that means movement in the pocket. He's saying, well, Davis Webb, here's what you call. Here's where I'm supposed to go with the ball. I can't go there. You know why? I'm getting pressure in my face. So I'm going to do what God gave me and use Tom and Jerry. And with Tom and Jerry, it's left leg, right leg, run.
11: Yep. And I think the one thing we want to see Bo, or not the one thing, but one of the things we want to see Bo start to do more of this season is run, is use those legs. You know, after week one where he was so hemmed in the pocket, they have started to move him outside more. But I think, at least personally, I want to see him start going up the gut a little more. I think against the Rams, there were a couple dropbacks where you see the Red Sea start to part. There is that open lane to whether you run. But he did it last year.
14: Last year is last year, right?
11: He needs to re-unlock that.
14: Well, the only way to re-unlock it, like if you go back to the Kansas City game, he tried to do that. But guess what? Those two A-gaps couldn't do it.
11: It's a different thing trying that against Chris Jones. I guess the Rams have Myles Garrett, but it's a different thing doing that against Chris Jones and, you know, 90% of the other defensive tackles in the league. I think, and to your point, yes, you go up the gut, you can get closed in on really quick by some of those great defensive linemen. If you're trying to run outside the back of the pocket, which he's doing, there's a lot of athletic edge rushers in the NFL who won't let you get away with that either. And now we're talking about a loss of 10 plus. And I think he just a little more discipline and then a little more aggression with just crossing the line of scrimmage and taking the 4 or 5 yards. We know how deadly Bo Nix's legs can be as a weapon. I always think back to that Chargers game in week 6 or whatever of his rookie year where he's just running loop-de-loops in the backfield around those Chargers defenders, getting big gains and almost leads a miraculous comeback as a result of that. I think it's the X factor that he started to lean away from a bit, and I get it considering the ankle injury, but I think it's an important weapon this offense has to continue to use.
14: I'm going to say something that you and Broncos fans are going to dislike, but it's true. Like, when I think about Bo and I think about mobile quarterbacks, I think about Russell Wilson. And my point is that when mobile quarterbacks start to scramble because they feel pressure, the pocket is collapsing. Every quarterback must have what I'm going to call an escape hatch. When in doubt, where am I running to? And most of those guys, if they're right-arm quarterbacks, they're going to scramble to the right. They're really going to go to the left. Now, there's some good ones that are able to do that, get outside, square their shoulders, and throw the ball downfield. But for the most part,
11: one of those, honestly.
14: That's right. For the most part, you don't really get that type of, you know, action from the quarterback. But even in the Rams game, we saw Bo trying to lose ground to gain ground. And that's something that you have to live and die with when you have a mobile quarterback. And it may drive Sean Payton, it may drive Davis Webb crazy because it's like, listen, stay in the pocket. And if you stay in the pocket, maybe you can see certain throws down the field. But I'm going to tell you, see, that sounds great. You know, hindsight being 20/20, when you're standing on the sideline or you're sitting on the sofa with the remote in your hand, why don't you stay between the tackles and throw it? Don't you see this guy open? And the quarterback is like, no. Did you see that guy in my face? I'm going to run. So what Bo has to do when he decides to run, he needs to think in his head, do I have a play downfield or do I just throw the ball away? Because we all saw it in the game against the Rams. There were a couple of plays that could have been interceptions, and one of which was an interception, right? And that was an interception because guess what? His left guard got pushed back in his lap for the third week in a row. So when people start screaming, well, Bo this and Bo that, yeah, Bo still has to do a couple of things as far as technique is concerned, but it's hard to do when you got another grown man in your face.
11: And I know this is something we want to get deeper into later on in the show, but what do you think is going wrong with this offensive line? Does it look different to you? Because it seems like Bo is facing, through 3 weeks, a lot more pressure this season than he has his first 2 years in the league.
14: Well, yeah, because here's what teams are figuring out. They're looking at the offensive line, and they figured out ways to attack the offensive line. And D coordinators are coming up with creative ways because we were just talking about the escape hatch. Taking those routes that and the creases that open in the A-gap. Well, here's what they're doing. There are twisting guys in the A-gap with the intention of forcing Bo outside, right? Because we've seen Bo make some historic throws on the run. And we send him go hero ball and like, I don't know about that, dog. So teams are watching that and they're saying, okay, well, he has a lot of mobility, but he's a little inconsistent throwing outside the pocket, so let's flush him.
11: And maybe a little too willing to run there, to your point, once he feels, and again, it is such a strength of his. I get why he resorts to it so quickly, but I do feel when that pressure, when he does start to see a flash of pressure, he is a little quick to go, oh my gosh, I got to go into playmaking mode right now, instead of maybe being patient for a half beat longer.
14: It's, I've seen former quarterbacks break down Bo's tape. And they would say that, give it another beat longer to be patient. Like I'm saying, it's great to say it with the clicker in your hand, but when you are in that pocket
11: and Aaron Donald's charging at you
14: and you're being hunted, it's different. So what Bo needs to do is, if he's going to decide to get outside the pocket, I need him to make better decisions. Either throw it away, because sometimes, like I said, he'll get out and he'll make a crazy throw off one leg, falling back.
11: Live to fight another down. We saw that in the Rams where he's scrambling and just throwing up prayer balls against his body that hang in there. That one was begging for an interception.
14: Yes, yes. And that's where he needs to improve in my mind. So I still like his athleticism, but it's his decision-making. Once he breaks the pocket, he had to say every turnover, or every possession rather, is vital and is important. Our defense is playing their butts off, and they're on the field. It's our job offensively to move the ball to give them some rest. So maybe the best thing for me at this moment, you know what? Maybe throw it in the dirt. Maybe we kick a field goal. Maybe we have to punt. That's a whole lot better than turning the ball over and giving the other team better field position. Because if you do that against San Francisco with Greenlaw and Fred Warner, they're going to take advantage of it.
11: Oh, they're praying you make a mistake like that and throw up a lollipop across the middle of the field, a meatball sub, as the kids are saying nowadays. He's got to be cleaner on that point, and he's not this 49ers offense will punish him. I do think there's some matchups that favor the Broncos in this one and that the Broncos can exploit. We'll get into that coming up soon. But next, we've got Paul Charchian joining the show to tell us what we need to do with our fantasy teams, how to win our matchups this weekend. That's coming up next on Broncos Country Tonight, 850 KOA.
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2: KOA News Time is 6:31. I'm Chad Bauer. The state of Colorado and city of Denver are among those suing the Environmental Protection Agency.
3: A coalition of two dozen states, counties, and cities is suing the Trump administration for dismantling federal greenhouse gas pollution limits for many of the nation's largest power plants. Mayor Mike Johnson says the president's actions won't unleash American energy, but they will lead to record profits for polluters, all while our air gets dirtier and our bills stay just as high. Attorney General Phil Weiser says the administration's attacks on protections for our land, air, and water are wrong, harmful to Coloradoans, and illegal. Sam Speck, KOA.
2: The El Paso County Sheriff's Office is ending its use of Flock safety cameras effective immediately. Sheriff Joe Roybal says the decision follows concerns about data sharing practices and the information collected by automated license plate readers. President Trump says it's time for Iran to make a choice.
4: They'll either sign a very fair deal or they won't exist any longer.
2: President traveled today to Texas for campaign appearances. Fox 31 pinpoint weather, partly cloudy tonight, low of 48. Tomorrow, mostly sunny, Friday's high 80. It's 66 in Denver. Our next update at 7 o'clock. From the Common Spirit Health KOA News Desk, I'm Chad Bauer. Let's get a check on traffic with Dave O'Brien.
5: Traffic is getting a little lighter and speeds are improving around the metro area. There is still some slowing on northbound I-25 from I-225 to Evans and again from Downing to Spear. Southbound I-25 is slow from 38th Park Avenue to Santa Fe and again from Bellevue to Arapahoe. There's a crash on the right shoulder of northbound I-25 at Wolfensberger Wilcox in Castle Rock. That is causing some minor slowing there. Eastbound I-70 is moving at 30 miles an hour from Quebec to Chambers. Westbound I-70, you're moving at 25 from I-270 to Washington. There's a crash on westbound 6th Avenue at Colfax, another on eastbound 6th after Chambers. The right lane of Highway 93 is blocked before 56th Avenue because of an accident. And there's a crash on eastbound Alameda at Mississippi. I'm Dave O'Brien on KOA, 850 AM and 94.1 FM.
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10: Music means we are about to be joined by the one and only Paul Charchian, godfather of the Guillotine League. You can find him on Twitter at Paul Charchian. And I love whenever he's on the show because we get to hear a little bit of Steely Dan. Paul, how are you doing tonight?
11: I'm doing great. Nice to talk to you. And Steely Dan kicks ass. So, yes, it's an excellent reason to for us to chat on a regular basis.
10: Could not agree more, Paul. As I get into this fantasy weekend, most of my rosters are in pretty rough shape. I got to be honest with you. I don't think I have a single winning record. I need to hit this waiver wire. I need to improve my team. Obviously, all the, you know, big name waiver ads have already happened on, you know, over Tuesday night into Wednesday morning. Who might have survived that first wave of additions? Who might still be out there that I could add and at least try and upgrade my bench or something?
11: I got two guys for you that are one is definitely available in everybody's leagues. And it's a great move. And the other one is going to be about half of our listener leagues. So let's do the first one. And This involves the 49ers. If Mike Evans can't rally from the rib injury he suffered last week, your starting outside receivers against your team on Sunday are Kadarrell Hodge and Jacob Cowing. Technically, they're both wide receivers in the same sense that pumpkin latte has any actual pumpkin in it, which they don't. They're squash, everybody. Those are special teamers who just happen to be wearing a number that lets them play the wide receiver position. Now, on Tuesday, coming up this next Tuesday, long forgotten Christian Kirk is eligible to come off short-term IR. Now, he suffered a calf injury in late July. I mean, calf injuries without, if there's been no setback, they don't need 2 months. The probability is that his calf is fine. And come Tuesday, they're going to announce, oh, by the way, Christian Kirk is going to be active. And he immediately jumps into the starting rotation, bypassing Kadarryl Hodge and Jacob Cowing, and might be Brock Purdy's top weapon, particularly if Mike Evans can't play through that rib injury. And even if Mike Evans can, he's still going to be on the field all the time.

0: Right, they all went for Ollie Gordon. They got the wrong guy. Gordon's going to get goal line work because he's built like a bowling ball, but that's about it. Wright's going to get all the rest of the work. Brutal matchup with Minnesota this week, but for the rest of the year, Jalen Wright is probably your starter.
1: All right, Paul, I know a lot of people are looking for quarterbacks, and usually we don't see a lot of backup quarterbacks this early, but we have seen a lot. We got Marcus Mariota, who, oh, by the way, beat the Seattle Seahawks. No one saw that coming. I know I didn't, but Case Keenum. I mean, the ageless wonder. Do you see Case Keenum while Caleb Williams is out being a guy that you can kind of stream from week to week?
0: Now, we don't even know if he's going to start this game. Tyson Bagent might be their starter. They're playing it close to the vest. We believe it's going to be one of the backups, but Keenum was awesome. And how much fun was it to see him score 3 touchdowns, make some great plays? I mean, it's so happy for Case Keenum. I'm a Minnesota guy, Nick, as you remember, and Case Keenum is part of the biggest play in Vikings history because they don't have a Super Bowl win. For us, that's the Minneapolis Miracle. And so a lot of fondness for Case Keenum. Whoever does start for Chicago becomes an emergency fill-in. I just don't know if it's going to be Bagent. Is it going to be Keenum? They aren't saying Bajan's ahead of Keenum on the depth chart. So, presumably if they're both healthy, it's going to be him, even with Case Keenum playing well. That one is a little bit tricky. In Minnesota, if you believe that Kyler Murray's is going to be as bad as he looked, he might be one game away from getting a bench and you might be able to pivot to Carson Wentz if you're at that level of desperation, but hopefully you're not.
2: Speaking with Paul Charchi, and make sure you're listening to him on the Fantasy Football World podcast. Paul, I feel part of the reason my teams are struggling, I'm sure plenty of the listeners out there too, is, because you overinvested in a guy like, in my case, Colston Loveland or Jalen Waddle or someone who's supposed to be a key building block in your team. And now they're struggling to put up consistent points. Who strikes you as maybe someone who's a good, sell low or buy low candidate, someone to maybe poach off an opponent's roster and try and get the resurgence or bounce back after a cold start to the season?
0: Well, nobody colder than Drake May, to the point that people are dropping Drake May outright. Last year, he was the second highest scoring fantasy quarterback. This year, he is the lowest scoring quarterback who has played all 3 games. 1 touchdown, 6 interceptions. Unbelievable regression for Drake May, Super Bowl quarterback. Now, in fairness, he lost A.J. Brown, and he's still got like 3 or 4 weeks without A.J. Brown. And then they have the self-inflicted wound of trading away Kayshon Boutte, which ended up being a pretty big mistake. But, and a much harder schedule, certainly part of the regression for him. Schedule gets a little bit easier. And, we got a long look at Drake May last year. We got the entire regular season. We got the playoff game, Super Bowl. Drake May's a good quarterback. We know he's a good quarterback and can play well. And the much smaller sample size are the 3 games this year. So I feel like this is one of those rare opportunities where you can go get a proven good player at 25 cents on the dollar. So go make an offer for Drake May. Whoever drafted Drake May is probably 0-3 or 1-2 because May has done nothing to help them. So let's go see what it costs to go get Drake May. It might be super cheap and you might have he might go right back to being a top 5 quarterback.
3: Hey, Paul, Grant here. Quick question for you, a selfish question for my fantasy team. I picked up Braylon Allen this week with Breece Hall being out. Would you go in your second running back position, Braylon Allen or J.K. Dobbins against the 49ers?
0: Well, okay, you guys are following this very closely. What do you make of the Denver backfield?
3: Yikes. They've had no production so far this year.
1: No bueno.
2: Not great.
0: Not great. Not great. And what I like about the opportunity for Braylon Allen is he's going to get all the work. And, it's a Jets offense that's not nearly as bad as people thought it was going to be. And they play the Bears. The Bears run defense was arguably the league's worst last year, and it's bad again this year. It's honestly a great opportunity, that kind of 1 week plug in where, you look really savvy if it goes right. And I think it will for Braylon Allen this week because of the matchup and because he's likely to get a really heavy workload.
2: That's Paul Charchian. Paul, I'll be making those additions. I actually already added Jalen Wright off your advice. So thank you very much for saving our fantasy teams, and look forward to talking with you more next.

0: week.
1: All right. Sounds good, guys. Bye-bye.
0: Bye, Paul. Thank you for the time. That was the great Paul Charchi. Make sure you're listening to him over at the Fantasy Football World Podcast. It's been a bit of a dour note, I got to say, this first hour on Broncos Country Night. We're drying off the blanket. It's getting warm. We got Parker Gabriel at the top of the hour to talk about that Broncos 49ers matchup. And when we get back, I'll break down some matchups that favor the Broncos. But first, got to get a check on traffic. Dave O'Brien.
2: Not too much happening on Denver highways for your evening drive. There is a crash on northbound I-25 at Wolfensberger Wilcox on the right shoulder that is causing some minor slowing there. A crash on westbound 6th Avenue at Colfax is blocking the two right lanes. The right lane of northbound Highway 93 is blocked by an accident before 56th Avenue. And there is a crash on eastbound Alameda at Mississippi. I'm Dave O'Brien on KOA, 850 AM and 94.1 FM.
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14: Caffeine can be really good for you and help a lot of things, and caffeine can be kind of bad for you.
15: It's a drug, and in its pure form, Chuck, it is a bitter-tasting crystalline powder.
14: Naturally, it's in the coffee bean and in chocolate and tea, but it's also added artificially in things like soda. Your body is enjoying the caffeine. It's blocking that adenosine. You're going to feel alert and awake. It's got that adrenaline going, and it's rewarding you with the dopamine. I mentioned the vicious cycle, the inevitable crash.
15: Right.
14: Like any stimulant drug, and you want more of it. Eventually, it's going to affect your sleep patterns. All right, how about some health benefits?
15: Right.
14: They found everything from not develop Parkinson's disease to dropping your risk of various cancers.
15: Well, coffee actually is shown to reduce your risk of diabetes.
14: 4 cups a day, 50% less chance of mouth and throat cancer.
15: You should eat more grapefruit because grapefruit contains something called naringin or naringin, and it actually slows the removal of caffeine from your brain.
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15: So you enjoy its effects longer.
14: Nice.
15: Yeah.
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15: We're talking about streaming music. World-changing history that we lived through.
14: Not so long ago, people were spending a lot of money on buying CDs and physical media. We got this new thing. That was Napster. There were 27 billion transfers per month, song transfers.
15: Everything was completely upended, and Apple came along in 2003 and brought massive stability to this huge sea change. At the same time, roughly, an alternative model was developing, and that was just streaming.
14: The first legit on-demand streaming service was Rhapsody in 2001. Pandora came along in 2005. Spotify comes along. They changed the game. Pandora was still trying to be kind of like radio in a way. Spotify was like, no, we're really going to be on-demand. But these royalties, Tidal pays the most at 1.3 cents. Apple's 0.7, YouTube Music 0.7. Spotify pays 0.4 cents per stream, same as Amazon, and then Pandora's down to 0.1. But as an artist, if you're a hit on Spotify, then there's a lot of money to be made.
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14: What's the doomsday clock, Josh?
15: So the doomsday clock is a metaphorical clock that is overseen by the Bulletin of Atomic Scientists. It's a graphic representation of how close humanity is to self-inflicted disaster.
14: They moved the second hand on the clock forward to 89 seconds to midnight, which means it's the closest that clock has ever been to midnight since they started.
15: In 1947, when the U.S. and Russia were starting the Cold War, it was 7 minutes to midnight. We're now less than 2 minutes away from midnight. The furthest away it was from midnight was 1991, after the Soviet Union dissolved. It was all the way back from 17 minutes to midnight.
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15: All these things that have been developing for a while have been accelerated because of the threat multiplier of misinformation and disinformation and conspiracy theories.
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0: Shout out to Grant Smith behind the glass, keeping the Steely Dan rolling. Welcome on back to Broncos Country tonight. Just got finished talking with Paul Charchian about our fantasy lineups this upcoming weekend. 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Is there anything that stands out to you on this Broncos offense where they might be able to get after the 49ers defense?
23: Yeah, his number is 17 and his name is Jalen Waddle. But guess what? They don't use him the same way they didn't use Marvin Mims. So what's the use of having a guy with that much stop-start ability that can really threaten the defense and open up the offense, and you're not utilizing his skill set? When you think about Jalen Waddle and what he has done, or better yet, hasn't done as far as production is concerned, that is concerning. Now, could the Broncos try to make a concerted effort like they did in the game against the Jacksonville Jaguars to get him more involved? Probably so, but I won't believe it until I see it. Now, if you want to tell me, you want to sell me a bill of goods and tell me, well, Nick, yep, this is the week. This is finally the week because against the Jaguars, he had 10 targets, right? 10 targets.
0: Mm-hmm.
23: If you're telling me that Jalen Waddle is going to receive 10 to 12 targets, I would tell you, don't hold your breath. I could be wrong. I could be wrong, and I would love nothing more to be wrong, but there's nothing that has happened to date. And you could try to convince me otherwise that would tell me that that's going to happen.
0: And I'd also say this, it's important that it starts happening because I think he can be a skeleton key for this offense that unlocks so much. And they need to start going to it. If someone were to travel back in time and, you know, in the situation you're outlining and tell me Jalen Waddle does, in fact, get 10 targets in week 3 against the 49ers, I'd go, I feel pretty confident about the Broncos winning. Because I think when you look at that Jags game, and I know they scored 30 points in the second half against the Rams, but he, one, created so much space and so much explosiveness for that offense, which we've all been dying for. But he also unlocked so much in terms of attacking that Jaguars zone defense that Bo Nix has often struggled with, in terms of attacking over the middle of the field. And I think that's, for me at least, that second half against the Jags is about the best I've seen Bo Nix look in his career. And if he can start putting that together more, I think it means huge things for this offense. And the key to that is leaning on Jalen Waddle. So how do you think they do get him unleashed? Or is it just a matter of he is unleashed and they're not leaning on
23: him? Go get a time machine. Because when you say go back in time, I'm a comic book nerd, so let me nerd out for a second. I thought about the scene in the Justice League when the Flash comes back to Bruce. Bruce! Bruce! You were right! He is the key! Jalen Waddle is the key! But guess what? You can put the key in the keyhole, but the Broncos have yet to turn it. They haven't turned it to keyhole. Turn the freaking key.
0: So do you think it's like a play calling thing? Is it Bo Nix not throwing the ball there enough? What is it?
23: It's everything, man. Like when I watch some of the game, it's just like some of the play calls are there,
0: mm-hmm.
23: but then it's the execution,
0: mm-hmm.
23: right? And then what that leads to me, that leads to a panic. Now you get off schedule. Now you're calling stuff that you ordinarily wouldn't call though you didn't have and, you know, the game plan at that moment because you're trying to generate some type of offense. And that's where it looks all scatterbrained. That's why once we get to the fourth quarter, desperation has sunk in. It's like, you know what? Shoot, we got to move the ball. So you start calling anything, right? And that allows Bo to move outside the pocket. But it is execution. It is play design. But I would say it's more execution than play design.
0: And I'd agree. And I think it's frustrating because to your point, it does feel like it's a mix of a bunch of different things. And when you do see Waddle open and it is a designed look, there's a couple against the Chiefs that stand out to me. It feels like Bo can be a little overly cautious and maybe not pull the trigger on it. And then you've got the times where he does pull the trigger or it makes the wrong read and, you know, or it's designed incorrectly and isn't springing Waddle free. There's just a myriad of problems. Don't you think some of that though might just be, this is a new weapon. It's his first live bullets,
23: no.
0: you know, playing with
23: no.
0: Bo Nix.
23: No,
0: you don't think
23: no,
0: it's
23: no.
0: newness.
23: No, there's no newness. You threw the new stage, right? This is not dating, right? You've already taken him on his first and second and third date. That's OTAs, and that was mini camp. No. Now, you know, no, we're tied together. We, as they would say back in the day, we're going steady. That's what we need because we need Jalen Waddle to go steady and go steady down on vertical passing. And that's not what we're getting. We're not getting it at all.
0: It's concerning. I really hope we see Jalen Waddle unleashed again this week because, again, I think it just means such big things for that Broncos offense. Stick around at the top of this next hour. We're going to be joined by Parker Gabriel, the Denver Post's very own, to talk about this Broncos 49ers matchup some more. That's all coming up next on Broncos Country Tonight, 850 KOA.
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27: Here's something pretty disturbing I discovered while researching this podcast. This is what it actually says on the Los Angeles Police Department website. The site states that the Adult Missing Persons Unit investigates 3,200 cases a month. And 70% of those missing people are found or returned voluntarily within 2 or 3 days. It goes on to explain, and I quote here, "Since being a missing person is not a crime, police are given a very limited role while conducting these types of investigations." At the bottom of the webpage, it gets more disturbing. There's a section titled, "What if they never returned?" And here's the official police advice. In such situations, you may want to enlist the services of a private investigator to assist in your search. If you can't afford a PI, the police elaborate, quote, "Another option would be to contact the Salvation Army, which has a missing persons locator program." There is not a single sentence on the LAPD website that would lead a loved one of a missing person to have any faith that the police would properly investigate it. What the LAPD is basically saying is, if someone you love goes missing, don't overreact. They'll probably turn up unless they don't, in which case you should get someone besides the police to look into it. All this is my way of saying, if the police took missing persons cases as seriously as they do, say, bank robberies, I wouldn't have had to do this podcast in the first place and end up chasing a violent criminal halfway around the country. I'm Neil Strauss. And you can hear the full story of To Live and Die in L.A.
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37: KOA News Time, 7 o'clock. I'm Carrie Mack. A report says the woman at the center of an alleged rape case involving 7 Cornell fraternity brothers told police some of the men bragged about what happened after she says they drugged and sexually assaulted her back in 2024. According to documents obtained by the New York Times, she also told Cornell campus police at the time that she had been assaulted and her reputation had been destroyed. The local district attorney says his office will send the case back to a grand jury. And Boulder County is facing more than $13 million in budget cuts involving layoffs.
5: The budget proposal presented to commissioners by the Office of Financial Management calls for the elimination of up to 36 positions countywide, with 10 to 15 layoffs by the end of the year, and the rest primarily from vacant positions. Officials say the county is on track to correct the structural budget deficit, and it is their intention that this year's budget process marks the foreseeable end of countywide cuts. A public hearing on the budget will be held October 22nd. Chad Bauer, KOA.
37: And the 2-1 Broncos are headed to the Bay Area to take on San Francisco on Sunday. Cornerback Patrick Surtin.
7: When the ball's in the air, we believe it's ours or nobody's. That's the mindset. But it's also guys doing their job. 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
37: KOA coverage of Broncos 49ers starts at 8 a.m. Sunday with Broncos game day. Kickoff is at 2:25 p.m. Fox 31 pinpoint weather tonight, partly cloudy, low 48. Tomorrow, mostly sunny, high 80. It's currently 66 in Denver. Our next update at 7:30. From the Common Spirit Health KOA News Desk, I'm Carrie Mack. Let's get a check on traffic with Jeffrey Dallet.
8: Well, we have some slow traffic on northbound I-25 at 8th Avenue due to an accident that is on the on-ramp from westbound 6th Avenue right in that same area. That ramp off-ramp was blocked in the right lane. It has now been moved to the right shoulder, so traffic moving a little better there, but just be on the lookout because there's still cars in that right shoulder there, causing about a 2 to 3 minute slowdown. Hampton southbound at Federal, there is a crash reported there, and out west in Jefferson County, 6th Avenue westbound at Colfax, there is a crash there. The right two lanes remained blocked there. Down south, I-25 northbound at Wolfensberger Road, there was a crash off the right shoulder that was there for quite some time. Now it has been cleared. And Highway 93 northbound between Hogback Drive and West 56th Avenue, there was an accident there for quite some time blocking the right turn lane. It is on the verge of being cleared. In fact, I'm looking at the cameras and it has just been cleared. So good news there. I'm Jeffrey Dallet on KOA 850 AM and 94.1 FM.
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4: 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Catch. Pulls away from the tackle. 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
13: Hello, Broncos Country. Welcome on in to some more Broncos Country Tonight action. Zach Seegers, Nick Ferguson holding down the fort for the wet blanket, Benjamin Albright. And now joining us over on the KOA Common Spirit Health Hotline is the one and only Parker Gabriel from the Denver Post. Find all his great work at the Denver Post and on Twitter at Parker J. Gabriel. Parker, how are you doing tonight?
14: I'm doing great. How are you guys doing?
13: Doing well. Hopeful the Broncos can continue to build this win streak here. As we look at this Broncos 49ers matchup, it feels like the story of the week is the slow starts this Broncos offense continues to have, or even the Broncos team in general, and the point of emphasis on correcting that. But it was also a point of emphasis this offseason. So how do they fix that now when they haven't been able to fix it, I guess, over the 6-7 months of summer that they had?
14: Yeah, I mean, it's a great question. I think the charitable answer is just they have a new play caller in Davis Webb, and that's a steep learning curve. Even if he ends up being exceptional at it, there's a lot to learn and figure out, and a lot of that is fuel the game stuff. And so that's sort of like the best case scenario is that everyone kind of continues to feel good about what they're doing, and that ultimately translates to better. The issue, at least offensively, has been that it's been a wide range of issues, and that when you hear, you know, Sean and Davis both say that it's sort of a collective effort, Bo Nick said that too this week, that's fine, but it's a collective effort because it's the inability to run the football early in games and on early downs. It's penalties that have backed them up. It's, you know, Bo Nix not settling into games as quickly as he needs to. It's sort of this, like, you know, it's a wide variety of issues that have kept them from playing well early in games. And so it's not like, hey, if you can block outside zone, you'll be fine early in games. It's just there's a lot of moving pieces, which means it's probably going to be sort of an incremental fix.
15: Well, I like the idea of the incremental fix, but here's the thing, Parker. We've been on the incremental fix for about 3 years now because what we know about the team. And it's very exciting, though, right? Because we know there is a potential for a comeback in the fourth quarter, but the first three quarters, like, what's going on? So this fix that you're talking about, when is it going to be fixed?
14: If I knew the answer to that, I don't know. I guess I would be much more sought after than I am at present by people in the football world. I don't know. Yeah, it's a good question. And, you know, the funny thing, Nick, is, like, I think you get the same answer from Broncos players and coaches if you talk to them, you know, on the record, on background, whatever. Like, it's all sort of the same. And frankly, like, one of the things I talked to Adam Trautman about this after the Rams game on Sunday night in the locker rooms, like, I think you can look at it half full or half empty. And his thing was like, there's real urgency. Like, they have to figure it out. Like, I asked him about what their offensive identity was, and he just was sort of like, I mean, yeah, we better figure that out quickly. And at the same time, like, I think you can't help but watch them beat Jacksonville and the Rams in consecutive weeks and think that, hey, if they do figure it out, or even if they 70% figure it out from where they're at now offensively, that's a really dangerous football team. I mean, that's the kind of team that can beat anybody anywhere. They're already sort of like that. And so, like, is it important that they get it straightened out on offense early in games? Yes. Will it cost them maybe dearly if they don't figure it out? Yes. But if they make progress, which Sean Payton's teams have consistently done here and in New Orleans before that, they've got the ceiling to be a really, really good team.
13: All throughout last year, and we're talking here with Parker Gabriel of the Denver Post, but all throughout last year, it was kind of discussed how the Broncos' ability to keep coming back in these games kind of gave them a never-say-die mentality of,
14: yeah,
13: you know, hey, we've done this before, why not again? We're not out. Is there a point where that could almost become detrimental to where they're kind of resting on their laurels or maybe a little too comfortable in the first half of games because, hey, we know we can come back even if we dig ourselves a hole?
14: Yeah, that's a good question. I mean, I think that's like very clearly the way that Sean Payton has talked, especially since the Rams game ended, has been in pursuit of not allowing that to become the sort of default. And I don't think it will be, but it is interesting. This is sort of what I wrote about after the game on Sunday night is, every time they do this, you get these sort of like paradoxical like feelings from everybody in the building, which is, on the one hand, every time you do it, it reinforces the notion that you're never out of a game, that you can come back and win, that you have this sort of skill set that allows you to do that. They've done it, you know, 13 times in the last two seasons, season plus now. And at the exact same time, every time you come back and win a crazy game like that, it also reinforces the urgency with which everybody realizes that they can't keep doing that. So it's this sort of weird dichotomy where on the one hand, it makes you feel invincible in a way, like you're never out of a game. And then every time it happens to you, you're like, man, we can't keep doing this.
15: So Parker, is it safe to say that this Broncos offense will look like what everyone anticipated it would look like when we were standing out there for OTAs and minicamp, when we saw this creativity from Davis Webb once Marvin Mims come back? Is that the idea that, oh yeah, well, once Mims come back, oh, now we're going to be clicking on all cylinders? Is that the mindset?
14: Yeah, is it Marvin Mims or is it Jonah Coleman in week 7, theoretically? I mean, I think if you look at all of their metrics, you know, running the football, and like it's still a small sample size, so I don't think you can say categorically, but if you look at all their metrics running the football, the line yards number looks pretty good. The yards before contact is 8th in the NFL. They don't get stuffed very often. Like, they're in the top 10 in terms of avoiding like 0 and negative plays in the run game. And all of that, like, to me, sort of adds up to it being more of a running back issue. Even heard Davis Webb sort of allude to this today. He said he wants more conviction in the runs, meaning the running backs seeing the hole and hitting them. And then also, you know, he said overall he thought the offensive lines played pretty well in the run game. So, like, all of that to me says that they've got to figure out a way, you know, with the guys they have until Coleman gets back, to be efficient running the ball. We know J.K. Dobbins has that ability. I don't know that he's looked like he's been 100% right, especially against the Rams. So, I think that's step number one. Like, if you're getting a first down or two on the ground every drive early in games, that just opens up the whole, you know, sort of like the whole treasure chest in terms of what you can do after that. And then, you know, of course, like, getting a guy like Mims back, that, you know, doesn't hurt in that pursuit either. But I think, like, you know, items A, B, and C on the to-do list are run game efficiency and being able to run the ball when you need to and also whenever you want to.
13: Speaking of that battle between the Broncos and 49ers, and again, talking with Parker Gabriel of the Denver Post, I think one thing that's often being discussed is those 49ers weapons, Christian McCaffrey, George Kittle, going against these Broncos linebackers that, you know, the Chiefs game stands out. I think there are some moments in coverage against the Rams where they've had maybe a slower start to the season. How do you think the Broncos go about addressing that matchup and trying to limit what the 49ers can do to them?
14: Yeah, that's a great question. Obviously, Nick would be the authority on this here, but I think it's in multiple ways. Like, if you listen to what Vance Joseph has talked about over the last, 18 months, let's call it, about his linebackers and coverage and that whole sort of conversation. I mean, I think he does what he does a good job of overall is using scheme to help his linebackers, particularly in coverage, right? Like, he tries to, pressure quarterbacks from a side or in a way where it's to get the ball out quickly and to somebody else. They try to use leverage in the way that they match routes and all of this to, keep Christian McCaffrey from getting the ball with an angle to the sideline or in the middle of the field where he's got a lot of options and all of that. So, that obviously doesn't work all the time. You've still got to cover and tackle. The 49ers present sort of a unique challenge because you can't take, one of those inside linebackers off the field and play more nickel or even dime and hope that you can play small that way because they're so good running the ball too. So it really is a chess match. I think you've seen this with Vegas in the past where, you can't have Surtain travel with the tight end all over the place all the time, but you can put him, you can match him on Kittle or McCaffrey maybe on third downs. And so maybe you'll see some of that, but in general, it's using scheme and your approach to calling plays to try to limit the number of times where you've got, those weapons one-on-one with linebackers. And then, in the handful of times where you have that in a game, then you've got to just try to, survive those. Vance always calls them hard downs. It's a hard down for those guys.
15: Well, Parker, I want to toss out a matchup in Sunday's game that I'm looking forward to because I think it's going to be a good one. Trent Williams, arguably one of the best left tackles in the game. He's banged up for 49ers, but he expected to play. Trent Williams versus the speed of Nick Benito. Who wins?
14: Yeah. I mean, that's kind of must-see TV. I'll be interested. I mean, it's hard to bet against Trent Williams. Zach Allen this week called him, he said, I know you can have all the debates, but Zach Allen's stance was that he's the best tackle of all time in the NFL, which is obviously about as high a praise as you can have. Benito, I thought he came alive a little bit against the Rams, but it's been statistically for sure a slow start for him. It's a tough game. I mean, it's a tough matchup for the Broncos edge players because, again, it's so much play action. It's so much under center. It's hard run action. And that just invariably it slows you down as a rusher. So, the key will be if Benito can win a few of those reps in key situations. But I think, we've talked before, guys, about the feeling the absence of Jonathan Cooper and all that, and even maybe JFM to some degree, but just these teams, they're not afraid to deploy resources and help when they need to against Nick Benito so far this season, and they're banking, they're daring Jonah Ellis and Q Robinson and the younger guys to win one-on-one. So it's a great matchup. I don't know if the 49ers will feel the need to give Trent Williams much help, but, we'll see if Benito can scratch out a few wins in that one.
13: That'll be a very exciting matchup to watch. And talking with Parker Gabriel of the Denver Post, looking at the other side of the ball, a member that actually left that Broncos defense, Dre Greenlaw. He's currently on the injury report. It's not clear if he'll play this weekend. This will be his first chance to, I guess, get revenge on the Broncos. It'll be Hufanga's first chance to, quote unquote, get revenge on the 49ers. Do you think there's any revenge game element on either side of that equation, or do you think it's all, good feelings and happy vibes, or is there a bit of spite and vindictiveness?
14: Oh, probably a little bit, right? I mean, that's part of it. It is obviously, it's interesting with Dre Greenlaw that he was there and then he was in Denver. Now he's back there and, it's sort of the Dre Greenlaw experience, right? He's played great when he's been on the field so far this year. And he's also now dealing with a quad issue, which is what sort of ruined his whole year last year in Denver. I mean, I thought there's a very enlightening story that Mike Silver of The Athletic wrote about Greenlaw's year in Denver. And one of the things he said was I just spent so much time in the training room that I didn't really get to know, the defense and my teammates and all of that. And I think you felt that over the course of the season, but I never got the sense, even though a lot of the comments that he made sort of made headlines, and you know, Sean got asked about the practice regimen and all of that. Like, I never got the sense that there was a lot of bad blood there necessarily. So, you know, does he want to put the wall up on J.K. Dobbins or Bo Nix? Yeah, you know, for sure. Same with Hufanga. I heard George Kittle talking about Hufanga today and all that. So, like, when you know everybody on the other side, there's definitely added juice. But I think more in this game, it's just that competitiveness of, like, it's two of the best teams in the NFL rather than there being, like, true animosity sort of anywhere in that equation.
15: Well, Parker, we know that Bo Nix has received a lot of criticism locally, but more importantly, from a national standpoint, when you've had a chance to watch these first three games very closely, just like most of us, what is your take on where Bo Nix is in his development in year three?
14: Yeah, I think you see signs of him taking the next step, and I'm also not sure we've actually seen it happen yet. Like, you know, for whatever reason, the early game thing just seems to continue to be a little bit of an issue for him. Like, I you know, you heard Sean Payton be fairly straightforward about that after the game on Sunday night, and I just, you know, everybody, like, nobody in the NFL is immune from making a dumb decision here and there. Like, it happens. It's a very difficult position to play. And it's like, you sort of wonder what was going through Sean Payton and Davis Webb's mind when he threw those two balls down the field, you know, back across his body over the middle early in the game, and the Broncos receivers are playing DB. It's like, you know, what is going on that this is still happening, you know, at the beginning part of year three? He's got more responsibility at the line. Like, are they getting to the right play frequently enough? All this stuff. And so, you know, I think he's done a lot of good things. He's obviously led to two really impressive comebacks. And also, I don't know how you would watch him play all of the first three games and say, like, yeah, this is definitely a guy who's breaking out.
13: Thank you very much. That was Parker Gabriel of the Denver Post. Can't wait to hear what you write after this one, Parker.
14: Yep, thanks, guys. Anytime.
13: Make sure if you missed any of that, you're checking it out on the iHeartRadio app or wherever you get your podcasts. Lots of great insight there from Parker. Coming up next, talking more about this 49ers-Broncos matchup. We've got the hockey season underway and a whole lot more on Broncos Country tonight.
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5: President Trump announced some major energy investments for the U.S., saying South Korea is committing over $50 billion toward natural gas pipeline from Alaska's North Slope to the southern part of the state for export to Asian markets.
7: Major step toward securing our critical energy supply chain, ensuring American energy dominance, and making our partnership with South Korea and the entire Pacific region stronger than ever before.
5: Commerce Secretary Howard Lutnick was also on hand.
9: And this project, $50 billion, is going to start to unleash the incredible natural resources of Alaska. It couldn't happen. Everybody talked about it. But it's the combination of your deal making and your trade deal that allowed this to happen.
5: Millions of Americans receiving SNAP benefits will see a small increase, even bigger changes possible in the future. The maximum monthly benefit for a family of three in most states will rise by $23, while states will also take on a larger share of SNAP administrative costs. And if you are looking to pre-order Apple's first foldable iPhone, beware of scams. Matt Mattinson with more.
21: Malwarebytes reports that a fake pre-order page for the iPhone Duo was discovered. The site resembles an Apple page and shows off a tab that offers a $500 voucher. However, the deceptive page reportedly uses a tool that can break into vulnerable iPhones, which could then steal sensitive data. Pre-orders for the iPhone Duo model don't start until October 16th and is set to drop a week later.
5: And Nike is betting big on basketball superstar Caitlin Clark with the release of the new Nike Caitlin 1, Clark's first signature shoe and apparel line. The sneaker was designed with Clark's input and features technology aimed at helping players move faster, create space, and shoot quicker. Nike says the shoe launches globally for about $140. Fans can buy the shoe starting today at Nike.com through the Nike Sneakers app and at select athletic shoe retailers nationwide. Analysts expect the first run of her highly anticipated shoes will be selling out fast. I'm Monica Nelson with your consumer and business news.
23: Actor Jim Carrey tying the knot with his girlfriend Mina in a private ceremony in Los Angeles. That's according to a report from TMZ. They made their public debut as a couple at the Caesar Awards in Paris in February, though they had been spotted together privately as far back as 2022. Carrey has been married twice in the past, first marrying former actress and Comedy Store waitress Melissa Womer in 1987 and later Dumb and Dumber co-star Lauren Holly in 1996.
24: When I'm taking a Greyhound.
23: Billy Joel celebrating the 50th anniversary of Turnstiles with a massive box set.
25: The collection will feature 54 previously unreleased demos, rarities, and live recordings. Ahead of its release, Joel has dropped a 1975 band demo of James. The 50th anniversary Turnstiles box set will be out December the 11th. I'm Mark Mayfield.
23: YouTube is entering a deal to extend its rights to stream Coachella through 2030. The deal extension with Golden Voice comes almost 6 months after the platform broadcast a festival led by Sabrina Carpenter, Justin Bieber, and Karol G. The deal also allows YouTube behind-the-scenes access and exclusive artist content. 2027 will mark 15 years of partnership between Golden Voice and YouTube. Miranda Lambert revealing more details about her upcoming album, Crisco. The singer has announced that Ella Langley is featured on the album's opening track, Snakeskin Boots. Crisco will be out October 2nd. That's entertainment. I'm Jennifer Bolsoni.
26: News time, 7:30. Denver Summit FC broke ground on their new permanent stadium today.
1: Just 16 months ago, Denver was awarded an expansion franchise by the National Women's Soccer League. And now, in a party-like atmosphere between Broadway and Santa Fe, the team is celebrating the beginning of construction on its permanent stadium. It's expected to be a 14,500-seat stadium and scheduled to open in 2028, but could be 2029 after delays in votes by the Denver City Council. It will become just the second stadium in the country fully dedicated to women's soccer. Reporting in Santa Fe Yards in Denver, Keenan Dixon, KOA.
3: And rescue teams with the Los Angeles County Sheriff's Department are searching for the last person missing from a medical helicopter crash in the Pacific Ocean near Catalina Island. The crash happened Wednesday evening with five people on board. L.A. County Sheriff Robert Luna.
4: The Los Angeles County Sheriff's Department personnel assisted our partner agencies with the recovery and preservation of debris associated with the crash. Recovered debris was secured for the examination by the National Transportation Safety Board.
3: Four people were pulled from the water, but the last person remains unaccounted for. Fox 31 pinpoint weather tonight, partly cloudy, low 48. Tomorrow, mostly sunny, high 80. It's currently 65 in Denver. Our next update at 8 o'clock. 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Time to check in with Jeffrey Dalle.
6: Well, northbound I-25 running pretty slow still between Santa Fe and 6th Avenue. There is a stalled vehicle, but it's way off the shoulder there. It's onto the side. It's not really contributing to that slowing. To just be on the lookout for it. It does have its hazards on. Further north at 8th Avenue on northbound I-25, there was a crash there in the right shoulder of the on-ramp from westbound 6th Avenue. That has been cleared. Out west in Jefferson County, 6th Avenue westbound at Colfax, the right two lanes were blocked for quite some time due to a crash that has been cleared as well. Off highway, a couple of things going on down in Parker, east by Ogoch Road and Craftsman Drive. There is an accident there. It's an expanded traffic collision, so use caution in and around that intersection. Also, Hampton southbound at Federal, there is a crash there in the cleanup stages. Should be cleared very soon. I-70 westbound, very, very slow right at Wadsworth. There's some construction going on there and lane closures, so plan for about a 3 to 4 minute delay getting through there. I'm Jeffrey Dalle on KOA, 850 AM and 94.1 FM.
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0: offense is able to move the ball down the field. Like, the whole idea of bend but don't break, I know it's a cliche saying that is used in sports a lot, but in today's game, with so many talented running backs, wide receivers, and mobile quarterbacks, you got to get in where you fit in. And for the Broncos, that's where the matchup is. Now, once again, I didn't say individually. I said collectively, right? Because that means that every guy is playing the defense as it's been designed. No one's doing their own thing. We don't need guys peeking their head inside when they need to be outside. And that has happened a lot this season for the Broncos' edge players.
1: I think the collective point, that's an incredible compliment to the Broncos' defense. When you look at, you know, through 3 weeks, the 49ers are arguably the best offense in the league. And, you know, the Broncos definitely showed some warts in that Chiefs game. I think they've been a lot more impressive since. And, you know, I think my immediate reaction to you saying that was, whoa, I don't know, that 49ers offense is pretty nasty. But I would have said the same thing about a red hot Jaguars team that was number one in every offensive metric over the past, you know, 9 games or whatever prior to playing the Broncos. And we saw the Broncos completely shut them down in the second half of that game. So we know they're capable of it. It's just, can they do it again, you know, on the road against a team that is very dangerous on the ground? And we know that's been a point the Broncos have struggled with so far this season.
0: Well, here's a great thing for the Broncos defense, but not so great for the Broncos offense. When it comes to the Broncos defense, when you play at home, obviously you're playing with your fan base behind you. And the volume, the loudness that they produce have created issues for Trevor Lawrence and Matthew Stafford. Mm-hmm. So now you lose a home field advantage because now you go on the road. So where we saw the Broncos defense having issues, especially in the red zone because it's so loud and the field is reduced and any quick striking balls can put you from a defensive standpoint on your heels, we saw issues with communication. Now you go on the road. You don't have those communication issues from a defensive standpoint because you should be able to hear every single check, every defensive check. No one should say that I didn't hear the call, as oftentimes can happen on any given defense. But for the offense, now you're in your opponent's shoes because now the volume is going to be really loud. So can the Broncos manage that? Because we've seen the Broncos, not last week, they did a great job as far as penalties are concerned. Now, over the first 2 games, it was a problem because the Broncos led the league in delayed game penalties. So you got to think about that. Now you're going on the road. You're not going to be able to hear. Every possession is going to be key because you know that the San Francisco 49ers, they can play keep away. They can run the ball. They can milk the clock. I don't perceive Kyle Shanahan doing anything to the magnitude of what Sean McVay did bailing on the run. I don't foresee that. I foresee them dialing up the run in so many different ways to keep the Broncos defense on the hill, but this is why, as a collective, they have to play together as one.
1: And they're going to have no problem leaning the 49ers offense that is leaning on the run, especially now that they've got Kalen Black. Like, they've been doing it a lot in the past when it was just CMC in that room. Now that they have a partner in that backfield that they feel a lot of confidence in, they're even more willing to run it, and they are a very, very dangerous rushing team.
0: Well, you know what? It's funny you mentioned Kalen Black because Kalen Black, you know, I think he's like 5'8 or 5'10, 208 pounds. He looks similar from the build as all of the Broncos running backs.
1: Yeah, right? That fire hydrant look.
0: Yeah, from J.K. Dobbins to R.J. Harvey to Jonah Coleman. And I don't know if you've ever watched, you didn't watch him run in that first game against the Rams. That dude was coming downhill punishing people. So they have, I don't want to say thunder and lightning, that's not what they would call them, but they have a young back in Kalen Black who will bludgeon you to death with, from the physicality standpoint, mm-hmm. and then another slash and dash with CMC who can catch it out of the backfield, and those inside trap or those inside zone and those outside zones, he's deadly. He is so deadly because he can put his foot in the ground and he can get vertical right now.
1: Yeah, I mean, typically when we talk about these pairings of, like, your down-to-down stabilizing runner and your more explosive guy, the explosive guy's got some boom or bust

0: element or risk. That doesn't exist with Christian McCaffrey. No, he's all boom. And so it's a very, where they can balance it out with Kalon Black, but they can beat you in just so many different ways.
1: But, and that is going to be another matchup to pay close attention to. Who gets the assignment? Is it going to be Alex Singleton or is it going to be Justin Chenard? And when you think about who, you say, well, which of those two guys would you project as being the better rusher of the two?
0: I would prefer to have Alex Singleton rushing in there,
1: right?
0: Because it means I'm not risking him back in coverage. If I'm just being honest, it's not even just who's the better rusher, though. I do think Singleton's probably a slightly better rusher than Surnad. It's more I can trust Surnad back there. He's not, you know, Fred Warner, but I can trust him back there. Singleton's just getting picked on so much. I honestly prefer him to not be in the coverage plan and to instead be part of the rush plan, to your point.
1: Well, hopefully that is the plan of Vance Joseph to somehow try to get Justin Chenard on Christian McCaffrey. But even with that being said, that is a tall task because, I mean, we see other more athletic linebackers struggle because play design. They do a great job of setting Christian up, but also using their wide receivers as kind of shields, if you will, because they want to shield his coverage guy to get him out on the edge and put him one-on-one, maybe with a corner. So it's going to be really interesting, and tackling, once again, that is going to be a big issue in this game. Every single guy has to tackle. Once again, you don't want to see a lot of one-on-one tackles, and Kyle is going to try to scheme it up and dial it up where it's just one guy on maybe CMC or George Kittle. You want to tackle the San Francisco 49ers as a unit.
0: Absolutely. It's going to be, you know, this is the best test in that regard this Broncos defense has faced since that Chiefs game. So it'll be a good show of, you know, how much have you improved in that area in terms of consistent tackling. I think one thing I do like for this Broncos defense going up against the 49ers offense, you are worried some about, you know, how they can attack the spine of your defense with that running, or both those running backs and George Kittle working at tight end. They can be very dangerous. I think you feel great about locking down the boundary. And I think, you know, from there, hopefully you can shift some of your numbers to reinforce that spine of the defense and hopefully help you there. But you look at a 49ers receiving group, as Paul Charchian mentioned when we had him on earlier, that is Mike Evans and a whole lot of nothing right now. And Mike Evans has yet to practice this week. He's dealing with potentially some fractured ribs. There's been conflicting versions of that story, but it is some sort of rib injury. Has yet to practice this week. He's been consistently on the injury report for the 49ers, yet continues to play. Whether or not he's playing, I trust Surtain to handle that matchup. And then it's, you know, maybe Kadarius Hodge, though he isn't practicing yet either this week, against Riley Moss. I think that's a matchup you don't have to worry about too much. If Kadarius Hodge doesn't play, then we're talking about Jordan Watkins and Jacob Cowing. Well, and so if you could trust Riley, you can trust Surtain on islands in those moments. Hopefully it allows you to help get Singleton some more support, help get Sternad some more support, and maybe those glaring mismatches up the gut become a little less so.
1: Well, the 49ers also added a familiar face that the Broncos defense has faced earlier this year. And obviously I'm talking about back in January, and that's Brandon Cooks. So they've added Brandon Cooks to their roster. So that's another veteran wide receiver. He still has a little gas in his tank. And if he plays, he gives them another offensive wrinkle. But even if he doesn't, I just thinking about the move guys that the 49ers have of Kyle Juszczyk and George Kittle, of really using those two guys as wide receivers, because when they're on the field, they can keep you in your base package, mm-hmm. and they can attack you. Now, we've seen the Broncos in critical situations bring a lot of pressure. Like a couple of years ago, the two guys who brought the most pressure or had the highest pressure rate defensively mm-hmm. was Brian Flores of Minnesota mm-hmm. and Vance Joseph.
0: He does an amazing job with it.
1: Yes, and he does a creative job where he has every guy at the line of scrimmage, guys bail out, and then some guys come. Now, I can just tell you, either watching the Broncos or other teams, and I watched the Jets when they played against the Green Bay Packers, if the quarterback does enough film study, you can tell whether a guy is coming or not. Mm. And the easiest way is his weight distribution. If a guy knows that he's got to drop in 10 to 12 yards or whatever it is, his back foot, he's turning it in
0: he's going to be on the heel.
1: That's right. He's turning it in the way that was going to allow him room and speed to get out. But a guy who's blitzing, all of his weight is going to be on his front foot. Now, I'm not saying that Brock Purdy is going to be calling that out, but at the same time, that's the job of the offensive lineman.
0: Well, and he might as well be based on what we know of Brock Purdy this year. You know, everyone knows he's playing out of his mind and playing at a very high level. He's in the MVP running. A stat you mentioned during the break, he is yet to be sacked this season. He's doing an incredible job of, you know, getting the protection right before the play, but then even post-play, avoiding the pressure, you know, creating positive scrambles. This is going to be an incredible test for Vance Joseph's ability to create pressure and for, you know, Nick Benito and Zach Allen and Q Robinson. Are you able to still, you know, make Brock Purdy uncomfortable when seemingly no one else has been able to this season?
1: Well, I'm going to say that is going to be up to Q Robinson, Jonah Ellis, and Zach Allen. Those guys, and I'll even throw Malcolm Roach in there too, because, I mean, the job that Nick Benito is going to have,
0: it's pretty impossible.
1: well, nothing's impossible.
0: It's a tall task going against Trent Williams.
1: It's a tall task because Trent Williams is not only a massive man, but when you talk about good feet, now I don't know if he tap danced or whatever when he was a kid growing up, but he has some great feet. And he's the type of blocker that if a guy chooses to go speed to power, when he grabs you, like when he grabs you, it's just like you might as well go look. So someone else got to help out.
0: It's like the blind side, yes. Like, or puts him on the bus, man. Yes. He's the best I've seen.
1: So Vance Joseph is going to have to be really creative with the type of blitzes that he kind of creates, but also he has to be strategic because you don't want to blitz and then they pick up the blitz. Now you leave coverage one-on-one. Because a lot of these guys, like George Kittle, big guy, very fit, very physical guy. When you talk about matchups, and a couple of years ago, he got Von Miller.
0: Mm-hmm.
1: Like, I mean, he took him and dumped him, right? That's how strong and physical he is. And I would attribute that not just to George Kittle, but to John Embry. Mm-hmm. Who John Embry was the tight ends coach. And he's one of the best tight end coaches I've ever been around. How he coaches his guys to block. And when I'm not talking about, well, you see your guy and you let the guy get to you. No, you go get to the guy, force the issue. And you force the issue. And when you get there, you make somewhat of an impact. So the 49ers, they're not an invincible team, but just when you look at the full plethora of guys that they have. Right. And even with the injuries, they are just very creative and crafty as an individual group. And this is why the Broncos defense are going to have to come to play. But this is important to the Broncos offense because the offense can help their defense. I mean, and then the Rams game going to halftime, the Broncos had 67 yards of total offense to 237 by the Rams. And it was a lopsided time of possession. You don't want to do that against this team. You don't want your defense to be tongues out, exhausted, because if that is the case, I can tell you, and this is not me boasting or flexing or whatever, I'm just saying, I practiced against the same offense, and I watched the same offense work in practice as a coach. If Kyle senses a weakness, he's going to take advantage of it.
0: Over and over again.
1: He's not going to be one of these coaches where, well, you know what? They've seen it, so we're going to go away from it. No, he's going to continue to attack it. And that's from a strategic standpoint, that is where the offense is going to or need to come in to help their defense. If the offense struggles again like they did for the first three quarters, man, they're going to put a lot of pressure on their defense.
0: They might, but I gotta say, Nick, you're sounding a bit like a Niners fan right here. I will say, you worry about George Kittle, you worry about Trent Williams. There's some fish on that offensive line. You know, you might not have to send all the heat at George Kittle, all the heat at Trent Williams, because you've got Connor Colby right there, second year player starting at left guard.
1: I know. I mean, I get what you're saying. It sounds as though I am saying, you know, I'm giving a lot of props to the 49ers.
0: You know, they're a good team.
1: But I know because I've seen it. I had a peek behind the curtain. Now, I'm not giving away trade secrets, but I can just tell you from a coaching standpoint what's on deck so fans know when you watch the game on Sunday what to watch for. Now, Can the Broncos kind of tilt the scales in their favor? Yes. But that's going to go back to being able to get off the field on third down, right? Once again, being able to stop the run with Christian McCaffrey. If you do that, now everything favors you. But if you're not able to do that, and I got to keep it transparent because I've seen it, if you don't do it, I'm just telling you what could happen.
2: It's going to happen. It's pretty telling that you're wearing all red today.
0: This. He's just missing some gold.
1: What?
0: All red.
1: Am I?
0: Yeah, red hat, red hoodie. And it's 49ers red, too. This isn't like a burgundy.
2: Yes.
1: Stop it.
2: Clearly 49ers.
1: No, it's not. No. Bright red. No, my pants are black. My underwear are black. My socks are black.
0: Black would be the 49ers.
1: No, it's not.
0: Tertiary colors.
1: No, it's not.
2: I believe they have a whole set of a black uniform.
0: They do have a blackout alternate. You'd be right, Grant.
1: Now you guys are reaching. Now you sound like Ryan Edwards.
2: Sounds like you're trying to get a job back on their staff.
1: No, listen. I'm just telling you what I saw. I'm just telling you how it's coached. I'm just telling you what the Broncos will have to face. Once again, I cannot give trade secrets, but I can tell you from a coaching standpoint what the philosophy is.
0: And my counter there, I would say, the Broncos just went against an offense that operates the same way. A point you made earlier in the show, they will be a little more familiar maybe with those looks. But beyond that, I'd say another similarity this Niners team has with the Rams team the Broncos just beat, it's another stars and scrubs roster. Like we talked about Brock Purdy, he's playing out of his mind. Christian McCaffrey and Juszczyk and George Kittle and Trent Williams. No one else on that offense really scares you. On defense, honestly, with all the guys they have injured right now, Nick Bosa being out and whatnot, it's Fred Warner. And who's the other player on that defense that's clearly an above average starter? I guess Osa Odighizuwa, but then they've got two out of the 14, 15 guys they're going to be playing. The top end guys are, again, maybe some of the best ever. George Kittle's one of the best tight ends I've ever seen. Trent Williams, maybe the best offensive lineman I've ever seen, so on and so forth. But outside of that, this is a top-heavy roster. I think you can get them.
1: No, I mean, like I told you before, anything is possible. And that's why the cliche saying is any given Sunday. But you have to play your best ball in that moment. When you look at the 49ers defense, you're right. There's nothing that jumps out to you and say, ooh, wow, this guy scares me. But that's a group that plays together, right? And when you look at the fact of being able to produce turnovers, something Sean Payton talked a lot, and we've seen this defense actually do over the past two games, the 49ers, they practice that. That is something that is habit-forming, and they tackle as a group. Now, the Broncos have the ability to do that, but they don't do it on every single down. If they did that on every single down, they would be one of the top-rated defenses in the league. Period, point blank, right? And that's not up for discussion.
0: Broncos country tonight. Stay tuned. When we come back, we're going to dry this wet blanket out.
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40: What's going on, fellow sports fans? It's Andy West. Let's look back on this day in sports history, October 1st. We'll start off today way back in 1903, the first World Series game ever played. The Pittsburgh Pirates beat the Boston Americans 7-3 at Huntington Avenue Baseball Grounds. The Boston Americans would win the best of nine series. They'd become the Red Sox in 1908. Jumping ahead today in 1975, it was the Thrilla in Manila, where Muhammad Ali stops Joe Frazier in 14 rounds in the Philippines to retain his WBC-WBA heavyweight title. This was the third and final time the two fighters would meet. And today in 2004, Ichiro Suzuki collects his 258th hit of the season, breaking George Sisler's 84-year-old record for hits in a single season. Ichiro played a combined total of 28 seasons of professional baseball in Japan and the United States.
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0: KOA News Time 801, I'm Carrie Mack. President Trump is urging supporters to come out to vote in November. At a campaign rally in Oklahoma on Thursday, Trump says the election is an important one.
1: Since I took office, we've created more than 1 million private sector jobs, and more Americans are working today in our country than at any time by far in history.
0: On Friday, the president will be in Mobile, Alabama to celebrate the groundbreaking of the new $4 billion bridge. And it was a warm September, according to the official weather statistics.
2: When we combine all the high temperatures and the low temperatures, we get that overall average temperature for the month of September at 69.2 degrees. And that officially is going to make it the fourth warmest September that the Denver area has ever seen.
0: That's Fox 31 meteorologist Liz McGiffin. The Broncos offense is determined to start quicker and put more points up in the first half as they head to San Francisco to play the 49ers on Sunday. Offensive coordinator Davis Webb says his unit must pay greater attention to detail.
3: It's collective. I think everyone plays a part in it, whether that be drops, missed assignments, or just them making a good play. Like, that's a really good defense we just played in L.A. The week before was Jacksonville. The week before that was Kansas City. So three really, really good teams, and we got to come out the gate, obviously, a lot faster.
0: Coverage, KOA coverage of Broncos 49ers game gets underway at 8 a.m. on Sunday with Broncos game day, with kickoff set for 2:25. Fox 31 pinpoint weather tonight, partly cloudy, low 48. Tomorrow, mostly sunny, high 80. It's currently 63 in Denver. Our next update at 8:30. From the Common Spirit Health KOA News Desk, I'm Carrie Mack. Let's get a check on traffic with Jeffrey Dallet.
4: Well, I-25 in both directions in and out of the downtown area. We're looking pretty heavy right now. On the southbound side, just past Spear, there is an accident reported there. Traffic backing up all the way to 38th and Park Avenue. Count on an additional 6 to 7 minutes getting through there. On the northbound side, we had an issue in the left lane. That has now been moved to the right shoulder, I-25 northbound at 6th Avenue. So that's an additional 2 to 3 minutes to your commute there. So try to stay to the left. The slowing has subsided a little bit, and looking at those cameras, accident is on that right shoulder, right past the 6th Avenue exit on northbound I-25. I-70 westbound between I-76 and Kipling. Roadwork has lane closures in effect there. That's causing an additional 10 minutes to your commute there. And Peña Boulevard outbound between E-470 and Green Valley Ranch Road. We have an accident reported near Tower Road. So that's adding 10 minutes to your commute leaving the airport. I'm Jeffrey Dallet on KOA 850 AM and 94.1 FM.
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18: Hello, Broncos Country. Welcome on back for some more Broncos Country Tonight action. Zach Seegers and Nick Ferguson holding it down tonight. Nick,
19: I feel let people in on the conversation we were just
18: having. I was about to say, I think the big story of this week or with the Broncos, it's really been, you know, the last two seasons, but it feels like it's reached a new fever pitch this week has been the slow starts, particularly on offense. This team and Bo Nix looking like it's stuck in the mud for the first half or three quarters of a game. What is going on to cause that, Nick, and how do they fix it?
19: Well, for me, the issues are plentiful. Are they all fixable? Yes. Some you can fix now, but some should have been fixed this offseason. Mm-hmm. And, I mean, where do you want to start? You want to go quarterback first? You want to go offensive line first? Where do you want to go?
18: Let's start with the quarterback. I think that's the big money conversation. We haven't gotten a lot into Bo Nix today.
19: Well, with Bo Nix, it's like any other position or any other sport. It's footwork, right? Sometimes his footwork is great. Sometimes his footwork can be so much better. But that goes back to being a quarterback who is spent a lot of his time in the shotgun, right? And there's some extraordinary things that you can do with a quarterback in a shotgun. But for me, and my experience, it's putting the quarterback under center because everything is tied to his footwork. Because now it's timing. Because we've all seen Bo in the shotgun. And you'll see Bo standing there patting the ball. And usually guys who play the quarterback position or evaluating the quarterback, they're saying, hey, there's one or two things happening. Bo doesn't understand the offense or he is unsure on how to read a defense. I'm going to say the reason he's patting that ball is one of the reasons is that he is already in the shotgun and he's waiting for the depth of the wide receiver or the wide receivers that hit their depth to deliver a pass. And it takes timing for them to go from at the line of scrimmage 12 to 14. So he's waiting, looking for them. It's another reason why Bo's balls have been batted down. Mm-hmm. Because he's looking, he's waiting. Mm-hmm. But also the other part is he's looking.
18: He's staring it down the D-line can see.
19: Yes, yeah. Where he's going. So you see a D-lineman, they always tell you, if you can't get to the quarterback,
18: get your hands up. Yeah.
19: Right? It's the most simplistic thing. And against the Jags, he had a couple balls batted down. Against the Rams, a couple balls batted down. But when you put him under center, the footwork that he has to have pulling away from the center, the timing is now built into that footwork. The three-step, that's a slant. That's a quick out. The five-step, now you're talking about comebacks and hitches. And the deeper the quarterback drop, the deeper the routes.
18: And to that point, I think so much of when Bo's looking rough early this season, we were talking about in break, is when he's out of rhythm. And then when he's looking great in the second half of these games, it feels like he's in more of a rhythm. He's hitting this with the back of his drop and immediately ripping it to Waddle or Sutton or whoever. Whereas in the first half, you're seeing more of that ball padding. And it's why I fully agree with you. We need to start seeing more of that under center stuff because it forces rhythm onto the offense.
19: It does.
18: With what you're talking about with shotgun, so, and the different route concepts and everything, you know, you've got a three-step drop, your quick routes, five-step drop, your medium routes, seven-step drop, your long routes. Well, those, that terminology, that footwork was all designed, you know, when single back was the tried and true formula in the NFL. All those concepts and designs and plays are with the thought process of, okay, the quarterback's taking seven steps here. It takes that long for everything to hit on time, to get in rhythm. And when you're in shotgun, you're already, you know, 3-4 yards behind your center. You're not taking a true three-step drop.
19: I guess you do a three-step. Because you're already in your
18: exactly.
19: drop.
18: You don't, and the footwork's all funky and it's at a different timing and whatever. I think forcing this offense back onto the old school traditional rails of an under center attack. One, I think it does wonders for your run game. It gets the angles right. It gets rid of the tell that gun runs have where, okay, my running back's off to my left side. The run's probably going to the right. It gets rid of that. The timing works better. The angles work better. I think it would be a huge boost to the passing attack and the rushing attack. And I don't know why they haven't tapped into it more this season, especially when we're seeing so much of the league go hard into the under center game and experience like great results. It's doing wonders for the Chiefs offense right now.
19: Well, it is, but it goes back to the idea of each offensive coordinator has a foundation, right? And like Davis Webb, I mean, obviously he went to Texas Tech.
18: Air raid. Not a whole lot of under center stuff in the air raid.
19: Air raid. So then you join Sean Payton. He has a way that he kind of does things. So you're just stacking on foundations. And as a coach, you have to figure out when you become a head coach, what you want to do. And even though Davis Webb is the Broncos offensive coordinator, he still has certain building blocks of Sean Payton within his repertoire. So now you look at, okay, well, what makes these two men different? Is it the way they diagram or come up with the play? Or is it how you call plays? Because you can have 10 of the best plays. Like you have a call sheet and some guys have like 100 plays on it. Mm-hmm. Some guys may only have like 20 plays and they just flip them. They just run them out of different personnel groupings.
18: Yep.
19: Right. And ideas, if you don't stop it, why should we stop running it?
18: Mm-hmm.
19: Right. So we need to see a little more, for me, a little more creativity. I would like to see from both men, Sean Payton and Davis Webb, because I think there's still more that is left to be tapped into. And that's all based on the personnel group that they have.
18: And I think there's reason for optimism there that it will improve. One,
19: when?
18: Sean
19: Payton. When, Zach?
18: I would say October. I'd say Sean Payton throughout his entire career.
19: October. Today is October 1st, right?
18: Bingo.
19: So according to Zach Seegers, it's October. So it should be a massive change, right?
18: I think in these coming weeks, we will see that. And I'm
19: thank you.
18: I'm hitting on that. Because Sean Payton, throughout his career, he's a 500 coach in September. We talk about this guy, you know, if he wins the Super Bowl, he's going to the Hall of Fame, no ifs, ands, or buts, pretty much. A second Super Bowl, that is. That's because he's done such a great job winning games, building a prodigious career, and yet he's 500 in September. It's his worst month by far. He has...
19: What are the numbers in October? Historically great.
18: He's like 54 and 10 all time in October. He's ridiculous. He's, I think, got the highest winning percentage in October all time. And I think that's, you know, it's a commonality with Bill Belichick. It was somewhat true of even Bill Parcells, the guy where they all branch off that tree where September is almost an extended preseason and you're still figuring out what your team is, the pros and cons of it. And I don't think it's a positive. I think this is an explanation, not an excuse. Like the Broncos shouldn't be struggling through every September. That's something that has to be addressed this upcoming summer so they can hit the ground running and you don't have a Chiefs embarrassment in week one again. That said, it is a career-long trend at this point for Sean Payton, and I guess, you know, less of a sample, but Bo Nix too, that, yeah, you know what, September might look pretty darn ugly, but around October, around November, and I can't explain why, but around October, around November, some sort of switch flips in their brains, and they go from looking dreadful to looking amazing. And we've seen it every year Sean Payton's been here in Denver, including the two Knicks.
19: Listen, man, I get what you're saying, and I can see the first two games of the regular season being as though we don't see a lot of the starters play in the preseason games. I can see week one and week two being an extension of the preseason. But at some point, you have to establish an identity.
18: Absolutely.
19: And right now, at this point, and you can argue, anyone can argue about Bo Nix or whatever, and what you figure that his shortcomings are, this the only identity right now for the offense is the fact that the offense comes alive in the fourth quarter. That's the only identity. Now, some people say that that's a good thing. I'm going to say no. It's not a good thing, because if it was happening over a couple of games or just 1 year, okay, fine, right? But it's like a 3-year thing.
15: By the way, to Seeger's point, Denver 2-1 this year, finishing September with a winning record. First time under Sean Payton as head coach. He is 54-17 overall as head coach in October. 10-3 with the Broncos. So I don't know what the reason is either, but the numbers back it up. And as you said the other day, numbers don't lie.
19: Well, sometimes they can mislead you, though.
15: Okay.
19: They can be a little misleading, but I like the numbers itself. But my question is, with all that being said, why is it that those things turn on in October and they can't turn on in September? Just like, why does it take to the fourth quarter to turn on and not the first three?
18: I think it's a serious problem that they have to address. I mean, the first quarter thing they need to address right now. The why are September so bad? They have to address that next offseason, because it's another thing we were talking about in the break. Bo Nix, it seems, it takes a step or two big steps back every summer. And I have no idea why, but we see clear regression with his footwork every time he's out there. The last time we saw this guy prior to this year, he was out dueling Josh Allen in a playoff game. And now, you know, he looks dreadful the Chiefs game. And then the first half of the Jags and Rams game, he's been terrible. It's fascinating to me that every time we get like an extended break for Bo Nix, he takes a big step back. What are they doing in the offseason? And I think this is coaching, it's Bo himself. What are they doing in the offseason that's allowing him to regress to such a dramatic extent?
19: Here's my take on it, right? I like Bo as a quarterback. I believe he can be extraordinary. And every player, whether rookie or veteran, there's always something more that you can learn. What I'm seeing is a lack of confidence. And it's not like Bo doesn't like confidence in his ability. No. He lacks confidence in the timing and the rhythm of the offense, right? Once again, penalties, lack of execution, destroys what may be a good play call that's coming in from the sideline.
18: And that makes sense with heating up down the stretch, or even in the middle of a game, because, all right, I've been in the rhythm of this game. I've played, you know, 20 snaps or whatever. Now I have a feel for the timing. Now I feel comfortable in the rhythm of what's happening.
19: But wait a minute.
18: Same thing with the season.
19: As a coach, you can establish that rhythm by the play calls. We know coaches script plays, and we know sometimes you can get off script. I understand that can happen. So let's say there's a particular possession, you're off script, the things that you want to run, you can't run. Guess what? Next possession, we're going right back to what we were trying to accomplish in the last possession. And you settle your quarterback down.
18: Isn't there something to be said, though, about, you know, some guys maybe just enter a game a little too jazzed up and almost like, I remember, I think it was with like Sam Darnold in college, but there was this thing about, oh, he wants to feel a hit so he can like get into the rhythm of the game.
19: There's truth to that.
18: Is there something like that where, you know, even if you do script it right for Bo Nix, maybe Bo's a guy who enters a game a little too jazzed up or riled up or whatever, and he needs to settle into a rhythm.
19: Okay, but if you, once again, it's what you know. When you know something, do better, be better. You know the information. So if that's the case and you feel as though, and I've heard that a lot, maybe he's a little too hyped, maybe a little too jacked up. Okay, well, maybe we need to calm him down.
1: Now it's on the coaching staff to figure out a remedy.
19: Yes. So now it's on the coaching staff to say, well, what can we do to start out games to make sure we settle him down? It may be a design quarterback run. Or
1: I'd try that.
19: Or it's a run play. Mm-hmm. Right? And as bizarre as it sounds, settle him down with a run play because guess what? He doesn't really have to do anything. And then what you do off the run play, the same run action, right? Maybe different personnel groups. Now the boots and the keeps open up. Guess what? You're not seeing that in the game plan.
1: I heard an interview with the Bengals offensive coordinator this offseason, and he was talking about the value of having play like a run play that just, you know, maybe it's not going for 15, 20 yards or even moving the sticks for a first down, but it allows everyone to just take a playoff. It's a playoff for the quarterback mentally. It's a playoff for the receivers mentally. And we all always, and understandably so, it's such a physical game, we focus on the physical toll of this game. Being a quarterback is so mentally taxing, or a safety, or inside linebacker where you're the motherboard of the defense. That is mentally taxing to be making those calls every play, to come up to the line of scrimmage with 10, 12 seconds and have to diagnose the coverage and what the pressure is and get your protection all sorted over and over and over again. That's mentally taxing. And getting to your point, maybe just starting the game with, we're running a lot on this first drive. It's going to be a 70-30 run pass split, an 80-20 run pass split on this opening drive. Maybe that's a way to just let Bo settle, get into the rhythm, because it does feel like, and maybe the Chiefs game, because it's one of three games we saw, is looming too large in my mind, but it feels like sometimes Bo can, you know, if he does get off the rails early, it gets really, really bad, where you have that early interception against the Chiefs, and then it felt like for the rest of the game, everything was just so constricted and so underneath, and it was like he turtled up in that moment. And so I think you, to your point, you want to build that confidence early and hopefully get him into some semblance of a rhythm.
19: Well, here's the thing here. I go back to Nathaniel Hackett, to Vic Fangio, right? We had the altitude, right? Go hurry up. Like if it's the first possession of the game, you go hurry up. I can tell you as a defender, you're not expecting that. Now, you can now get that defense to a point where they're sucking air, and some of the plays that you wanted to run that before in other games you couldn't run because you were off schedule, now you're on schedule because the defense is tired. They can't get off because you're constantly running plays, right? You run two plays in a row, even if they're run plays. You run the run play, and then you get back and you tell the referees, hey, listen, we're going to go hurry
1: up. Get back
19: on
1: the ball fast. Yeah.
19: Get back on the ball fast. The defense is now looking to the sideline. They're waiting on a call. There's no call. We snapping the ball. We don't have to wait on you. You're on the defensive side. Soon as the ref puts the ball in play, we snap it. Hey, whether we get positive yards or not, we get back to the line of scrimmage. Receivers run back to the line of scrimmage. If not, you guys run off. We run two new wide receivers on. We're going right now. Now the quarterback is in somewhat of a hurry-up, desperation mentality, because is that not what the fourth quarter's been over the past 3 years for the Broncos?
1: It's when, and even the end-of-half situations, it lines up with how we kind of see Bo at his best. And I think the other great thing with that idea is if you do it at the start of the game, it doesn't have all the same drawbacks as if you try and do it in the middle of a game. You can all rehearse the opening script, so getting the play in should be easier, smoother during that opening drive than later on in the game. You're also not worried about, you know, having a 1 minute possession and putting a tire defense immediately back onto the field, not letting your defense have a second to catch their breath, because it's the first possession of the game. They're fresh. They're ready to roll. So I think that's a really great idea. Something I hope they lean into more. But now, Nick, or I guess I should say it's almost time for an NFL six pack coming up top or bottom of the hour. Stay tuned. Broncos Country tonight, 850 KOA.
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9: New York Governor Kathy Hochul appoints a special prosecutor to oversee the investigation into the Cornell gang rape accusations. Hochul says she's lost faith in the local district attorney's ability to handle the case. And former Colorado Supreme Court Justice Melissa Hart has died at the age of 57.
10: Hart was appointed to the bench by Governor Hickenlooper in 2017 and retired in January of this year after taking a several-month leave of absence. While serving on the court, Hart was also an adjunct professor at the University of Colorado Law School and University of Denver Sturm College of Law. Governor Polis says Hart will be remembered as a fierce fighter for the rule of law and a compassionate judge, and he has ordered flags to fly at half-staff on the day of her memorial. Chad Bauer, KOA.
9: Fox 31 pinpoint weather tonight, a few clouds, low 48. Tomorrow, generally sunny despite a few afternoon clouds, high around 80 degrees. It's currently 62 in Denver. Our next update at 9 o'clock. From the Common Spirit Health KOA News Desk, I'm Carrie Mack. Time to get a check on traffic with Jeffrey DeLa.
11: Well, I-25 southbound is kind of a rough go right now coming into the downtown area. First on the southbound side at Park Avenue, there is an accident there. The left two lanes are blocked due to that crash. Traffic backing up towards I-70. And further south, I-25 southbound at Spear, the right lane is blocked due to a crash. There's multiple emergency crews on the scene there, so try to stay to the left in that area as well. Off highway, we had an incident in Parker at East Bio Gulch Road and Craftsman Drive. That earlier accident has been cleared. And outbound Pena Boulevard is starting to look a little better between E-470 and Green Valley Ranch Road. It was about a 7-minute slowdown. Now it's currently down to about a 3 to 2 minute slowdown leaving the airport. And on I-70 westbound between I-76 and Kipling, very slow speeds there due to road work. Lane closures are in effect, adding in about 5 to 6 minutes to your commute on westbound I-70 there. I'm Jeffrey Dalle on KOA 850 AM and 94.1 FM.
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7: Everybody, welcome on in to some more Broncos Country Tonight action. Big weekend of football right around the corner. Absolutely can't wait for it. We got Broncos, 49ers, got a whole lot of other good games. I'm so excited, in fact, I think I'm going to crack open an NFL six-pack.
3: It's time for the NFL six-pack.
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10: Late last night, big trade in the NFL. Dallas Cowboys and Pittsburgh Steelers sending Joey Porter Jr. with 2 draft picks. The 2028 second-round pick and a 2027 sixth-round pick. What do you make of this trade, and who gets the better end of this deal?
7: For me, it's the Cowboys getting the better end of this deal. I think it's hard to come by cornerbacks of Joey Porter Jr.'s level. That's why George Payton drafted one in the first round, even when he had all his starting corners set. It's a premium position, and paying, you know, only a 2028 second. We all know 2027 draft capital is at a premium. The Cowboys got away without giving up a primo 2028 pick. And they added a guy who's instantaneously going to become their best cornerback on the roster by a wide margin. I think the Steelers are kind of in disarray right now, and the Cowboys are the benefactors.
11: If I'm not mistaken, you know, we had this on the six-pack last night, and it was like the Giants or the Cowboys, and I was like, yeah, I think it's going to be more the Cowboys than the Giants. And with the Dallas defense not really playing as expected, especially with Christian Parker taking over, they look great in the preseason, but just hadn't really put it together in the regular season. So I think, you know, Joey Porter Jr. is going to be a great player for that team. But here's the only problem. I mean, you traded 2 picks for him. It may not be as high or whatever, but you're only going to have him on a 1-year deal.
10: Yeah, so no extension.
11: It's just a rental. But this is an opportunity for Porter to really showcase what he can do so he can get more money. But it's amazing how quickly his back healed up.
10: Yes, it is certainly amazing. And that Cowboys defense you were referencing, either 30th or 31st in a lot of passing defense categories.
7: Yeah, so hopefully the upgrade there at least does something for them. I will say, you know, you are giving up some draft capital. It's potentially just a 1-year rental. But I think only giving up a second makes that a little easier to part with. You know, if he does walk, you're going to get a third-round compensatory pick back. If you gave up a first, you lose all the leverage in the negotiation. Now you're going to have to make him the highest paid corner ever. I think this at least gives the Cowboys enough leverage that if they have to let Porter walk, they can be comfortable doing so.
3: 2.
7: 49ers quarterback Brock Purdy and Chiefs running back Kenneth Walker, a few Broncos rivals, a few guys the Broncos are seeing in the first 4 weeks of the season, have won the award for Offensive Player of the Month for their respective conferences. With that in mind, how can the Broncos slow down Brock Purdy? And will Kenneth Walker keep up this Offensive Player of the Year, maybe MVP level, pace all season long?
11: Well, I would say if they keep feeding him rock, as though Kansas City has decided they will do, because this is a new look for the Kansas City Chiefs, where you're not leaning too heavily on Patrick Mahomes, and you're turning

0: handing the ball off to someone that can get you a buck 20 in a given moment, and this dude run hard. So, yeah, I think there is a potential that Kenneth Walker's going to pile up the stats. Now, is he going to get anywhere close to what Saquon Barkley did?
1: No.
0: Absolutely not. But he definitely makes the Kansas City Chiefs a playoff contender.
2: And I think Brock Purdy is my front runner for MVP right now. Like, with all the injuries they've had at the wide receiver position, he's got one interception. He hasn't been sacked at all this year. And like you mentioned, he's not a guy that thinks run first. But when it's there, he can
0: go take it.
2: He's got a little more wiggle than you expect from Brock Purdy. So I'd like, and the addition of Kenneth Walker to the Chiefs, like, that completely changes their offensive style of play. I think a lot of it is Eric Bieniemy being back there. They're relying on that play-action pass you guys talked about earlier tonight. I just wonder how much that type of play holds up as Patrick Mahomes gets healthier and healthier as the season goes along.
3: I will say, I'm worried about Kenneth Walker touching the ball that many times. I think he can keep up the pace if he stays healthy all year long, but he is a slider-framed guy, and right now, through 3 weeks, he's on pace for 430 touches this year. That'd be tied for the 15th most all time. That'd be more than Saquon Barkley carried the ball in that great season, more than Christian McCaffrey's ever touched the ball in a single year. I wonder if Walker can stand up to that level of beating when, you know, his whole Seahawks career, we saw them trying to protect him the whole time.
0: Well, we get a chance to see, and if you're a Broncos fan, you hope what you're saying comes true by the time these two teams play here at Empower Field.
2: You wish an injury on a player, Nick?
0: No, I didn't wish an injury. I just said, you know, wearing down, because I know how the physicality can take a toll on you, because he is a physical downhill run.
4: Three.
3: I will say really quick, I think we're going to get a great defensive performance out of the Broncos in that Chiefs rematch. They're going to have a lot of pride on the line, I think. Speaking of the Chiefs and Raiders, a different AFC West foe, they'll square off this weekend in the first matchup in that rivalry's history, the Chiefs and Raiders, that features two undefeated squads with at least three wins. They've never met, at least this far into the season, both teams undefeated. Are you excited for that marquee Chiefs-Raiders matchup that'll determine who's in first place in the division? And which team winning that matchup would be better for the Denver Broncos?
0: Well, it's not going to be better for the Broncos either way, whether it's the Chiefs or the Raiders, because both of those teams are within their division. All it would prove, if you're the Kansas City Chiefs, that the Chiefs are making strides to kind of right the ship. And what it would say for the Las Vegas Raiders is that, well, where you thought it was a dumpster fire is not a dumpster fire anymore, and you're going to have to take that team serious. So whomever wins the game is just still a big threat, because you're in the AFC West facing off against the Denver Broncos.
2: Yeah, I think this is a big litmus test for the Raiders. Like, this will show us if they're real or not. But I love this start by the Raiders. I think the NFL is better when the Raiders are good.
0: Yeah,
2: as long as the Broncos are still beating them. But yeah, I think this shows us whether they're legit or not this weekend against the Chiefs.
3: Yeah, it's a great test of, you know, are you just a nice story, a team that's a lot better than they were last year? Or are you a legitimate, you know, playoff contender, a team we have to pay attention to all throughout January? I just, it's going to be a really tough matchup, I think, for them. I will say, this is the first time I can really ever remember the Raiders being this competent and just, like, well-run. I was talking to a buddy of mine who is actually a Raiders fan, and he was talking about how, you know, he just keeps waiting for, like, the shoe to drop and things to go horribly wrong, because that's been his whole life experience as a Raiders fan. But this team just feels different. It's not like they're just loaded with talent or whatever. They're playing better than the sum of their parts. It's good coaching. The Kubiak hire looks like a home run. I think this team's on the right track.
0: Now, what, remind me again, what kind of offense are they running?
3: That would be off the Shanahan tree, I believe.
0: Oh, okay. I was just asking.
2: Also, not typical of the Raiders, least penalized team in the league right now.
0: And that, my friend, bodes well for them. Least penalized team.
3: They were able to figure out, and it's their first offseason there.
0: Look, man.
3: A little frustrating.
4: Four.
3: Jaden Daniels explained to the media today that he isn't worried about the risk of re-injury as he returns from his gruesome week 2 elbow bending. saying that's what the brace is for. What do you make of Daniel's nonchalant response to, you know, the potential of being re-injured? And are you worried at all about his long-term health outlook?
0: Well, you always worry about a quarterback or any player when the injury is consistent and is consistently in the same area. And I think they're going to do a great job in trying to protect him. But you got to remember, Jaden Daniels is who he is. He's a running, athletic quarterback. And you can't just say because he's had this elbow injury in consecutive years, you want to force him or restrain him to be a guy that plays between the tackles. We were talking about Bo Nix. When you do that, you push that quarterback to start pressing. And when they start pressing, they start making mistakes. So I wish him all the luck. I wish him much health. This is a contact sport, but I don't think this is going to hinder him in any way.
2: I think it's so awesome how Marcus Mariota went in there with his gray hair now and got that win over the Seahawks last week. I would have kept Jaden Daniels out a couple more weeks, maybe put him on short-term IR. I am worried about it for the same reason you said, Nick, like the same exact injury on the same arm 2 years in a row. That's scary. So hopefully this isn't another RG3 situation in Washington where we see a flash in the pan and then it's gone just as quick as it came.
3: And I'll say, I agree with Grant because I agree with you. You don't want to take Jaden Daniels' legs away from him. You want him to maintain his scrambling ability, yeah, his playmaking ability. But I think if you're that commander staff, you need to protect him from himself almost. And hey, man, we're going to hold you out a little longer. We might put you on short-term IR because the Commanders have the luxury of, I mean, based on what we've seen these last two seasons, they've got the best backup quarterback in the league. At the least, he's on a very, very short list. And Jaden Daniels could be your franchise. I mean, the one season the Commanders have had this guy fully healthy, and it's the only year in the last 30, 35 that they've been able to win a single playoff game. Like, that is, he's magic for this franchise. You hit on the Powerball ticket that every bad team in the NFL is hoping to hit on this year, where, oh, we're going to be bad, we're going to get a high draft pick, and we'll draft the Messiah that saves everything. The Commanders actually did that. You got to treat that thing, treat it like a golden goose. Protect it. Be careful with it. I feel
0: wait.
3: This quick turnaround's
0: dangerous. You say treat it like a golden goose. You remember what happened in Jack and the Beanstalk, right? You do remember the story.
3: It got stolen, but then I feel like Jack was keeping it safe, earning a pretty penny. It'll be like Jack. That is your livelihood now.
0: Oh, boy.
1: Five.
3: Chargers offensive coordinator Mike McDaniel took the blame for the Chargers' poor offensive start today, claiming, "I'm fully responsible," was a quote from him. How can the Chargers fix their offensive woes? And could we see McDaniel fired midseason if things don't improve?
0: Well, the way that you fix your woes is other players coming out and doing the same thing McDaniels is saying, taking full responsibility. All the woes of the Chargers' offense are not solely on him, but because he is the new offensive coordinator, he is going to get blamed. But there's player accountability. I would like to see Justin Herbert come out and say, well, I got to stop turning the ball over. Maybe he needs to take a page out of Jameis Winston's book. Hey, Lord, please deliver me from these pick sixes. Right?
2: Lord, please deliver me some offensive linemen that can block. Yes, what the hell happened to Joe Alt?
0: Yes, that's one of the biggest issues. When you cannot run the ball and your offensive line cannot pass protect consistently or pass or run block consistently, guess what's going to happen to you as a quarterback and your offensive coordinator? You are going to struggle.
2: And so, I don't think that they'll fire McDaniel, though, midseason. I think he at least gets a full year no matter how bad it looks. Even with that schedule, if they start 0-9, I think he's still there all year long. But I will say, Jim Harbaugh went on a Pat McAfee show after their starting center got hurt and was, like, devastated. So maybe we're just underestimating how valuable he was to their whole offensive line play.
3: To that point, the Dolphins, or Mike McDaniel, we really haven't seen his offense without a high-end center. You know, Miami's center last season was nominated for Protector of the Year. He, you know, when we've seen this thing really clicking, that center is an important piece of it.
0: Well, the center is a major part of the offense. He kind of sets the line. Even the quarterback has to kind of get everyone set up as far as understanding blitz pickups. But that center and that quarterback, that relationship is very key.
3: I'll say, and I know this might not be popular, especially with team defense and team run the ball, I think they need to start running the Sean Payton, Bo Nix offense to fix this thing.
0: What?
3: The run game is a disaster for this team right now. It's the highest run rate of the Mike McDaniel era. you have no ability to protect Justin Herbert inside the pocket because the interior of the line is an utter disaster. Move the pocket. I need rollouts, sprint outs. Get Herbert outside of that deadly pocket. Let him operate on the move and throw the ball. Don't lean so hard on Amarian Hampton. He ain't it.
1: Six.
3: Last night, Mike Tomlin went viral after sharing his first installment in a YouTube series breaking down the Minecraft city he spent 12 years building along with his kids. What do you make of that passion project for Mike Tomlin? And do you think the response is criticizing Tomlin for taking time away from his Steelers coaching responsibilities to build this Minecraft city? Do you think those are fair critiques?
0: No, that's idiotic. I mean, even as a coach, you put a lot of time in. And just think about how successful, I mean, Tomlin's been with the Pittsburgh Steelers.
3: One of the 10 winningest coaches in NFL history.
0: Yeah. You know how many franchises would give their right arm for that? So, no, I'm not going to have a knock on him for that. But also, that's something that he can do and have a conversation with his kids about. So, I'm all for that.
2: As a new father myself, if my kid wants to spend 12 years building a Minecraft city, I'm right there beside him.
0: There you go. Awesome.
3: I love it. I think it's amazing. He's clearly fired up and into it. When you hear him talk about it, it was a great thing for him and his kid. I think it's lame. I'm with you guys that people are trying to make it like he wasn't focused as the Steelers head coach. Ridiculous. If you know anything about Mike Tomlin, this guy was clearly committed. We got more Broncos country tonight coming up next. Stay tuned.
0: Bruce, you were right. He is the key. Jalen Waddle is the key.
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20: KOA News Time, 9 o'clock. I'm Carrie Mack. An investigation underway into whether Denver Public School Board Vice President Monica Hunter made anti-Semitic remarks to a colleague will begin, but not before a fight over the parameters.
21: The question whether the scope of the probe could widen to beyond the people who claim they've heard the remarks. Monica Hunter wanted it wide to prevent he said, she said.
22: Everyone who may be a relevant witness has an opportunity to provide witness testimony.
21: Board President Sochi Gaitan explained why she wanted to limit the scope.
22: Because the concern for me is the cost and how we use taxpayer dollars.
21: But Gaitan then voted to allow the scope to widen if necessary. The probe must be done by October 8th. Rob Dawson, KOA.
20: And a man who already served time for performing botched plastic surgeries is back behind bars, charged with pretending to be a licensed medical doctor. Carlos Hernandez Fernandez opened a Lakewood practice, advertising it as a medical spa, even though he's not a licensed physician. An indictment claims he performed lower eyelid surgery, a rhinoplasty, liposuction, and lipoma removals. It also alleges he was paid for a consultation for a tummy tuck and breast augmentation or revision surgery. Hernandez Fernandez was sentenced to prison in 2017 for second-degree assault after prosecutors said he drugged a victim. And the Crew Dragon space capsule has docked on the International Space Station.
23: Great news. We have confirmed that the 12 hooks have completed its hard capture, meaning that the crew is now docked to the International Space Station.
20: They will conduct a handover from the Crew 12 team, which has been on board the space station since February. That team will return to Earth as early as Monday. Our next update coming your way at 9:30. From the Common Spirit Health KOA News Desk, I'm Carrie Mack on KOA.
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2: Things still a little slow on the southbound side of I-25 heading into the downtown area at Park Avenue 38. There is an accident. The left two lanes are blocked there due to that crash. Further south, I-25 southbound at Spear, the right lane remains blocked due to that earlier crash. It's in the cleanup stages now, but again, slower speeds there. Try to stay to the left, I-25 southbound at Spear. I-70 westbound between I-76 and Kipling, still slower speeds there due to road work and lane closures. Off Highway Wadsworth and Mississippi Avenue, there was a crash there. Fox 31 pinpoint weather tonight, mostly clear and a little cold, low of 49. Tomorrow, sunny and a little warmer with a high of 81. It's currently a little cloudy and 57 in Denver. I'm Jeffrey Dalle on KOA 850 AM and 94.1 FM.
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7: Hello, Broncos country. Welcome on in to some more Broncos country tonight action. Zach Seegers, Nick Ferguson holding down the fort for the wet blanket, Benjamin Albright. And now joining us over on the KOA Common Spirit Health Hotline is the one and only Parker Gabriel from the Denver Post. Find all his great work at the Denver Post and on Twitter at Parker J. Gabriel. Parker, how are you doing tonight?
8: I'm doing great. How are you guys doing?
7: Doing well. Hopeful the Broncos can continue to build this win streak here. As we look at this Broncos 49ers matchup, it feels like the story of the week is the slow starts this Broncos offense continues to have, or even the Broncos team in general, and the point of emphasis on correcting that. But it was also a point of emphasis this off season. So how do they fix that now when they haven't been able to fix it, I guess, over the 6-7 months of summer that they had?
8: Yeah, I mean, it's a great question. I think the charitable answer is just they have a new play caller in Davis Webb, and that's a steep learning curve. Even if he ends up being exceptional at it, there's a lot to learn and figure out, and a lot of that is fuel the game stuff. And so that's sort of like the best case scenario is that everyone kind of continues to feel good about what they're doing, and that ultimately translates to better. The issue, at least offensively, has been that it's been a wide range of issues, and that when you hear, you know, Sean and Davis both say that it's sort of a collective effort, Bo Nick said that too this week, that's fine, but it's a collective effort because it's the inability to run the football early in games and on early downs. It's penalties that have backed them up. It's, you know, Bo Nix not settling into games as quickly as he needs to. It's a wide variety of issues that have kept them from playing well early in games. And so it's not like, hey, if you can block outside zone, you'll be fine early in games. It's just there's a lot of moving pieces, which means it's probably going to be sort of an incremental fix.
9: Well, I like the idea of the incremental fix, but here's the thing, Parker. We've been on the incremental fix for about 3 years now because here's what we know about the team. And it's very exciting, though, right? Because we know there is a potential for a comeback in the fourth quarter, but the first three quarters, like, what's going on? So this fix that you're talking about, when is it going to be fixed?
8: If I knew the answer to that, I don't know. I guess I would be much more sought after than I am at present by people in the football world. I don't know. Yeah, it's a good question. And, you know, the funny thing, Nick, is like, I think you get the same answer from Broncos players and coaches if you talk to them, you know, on the record, on background, whatever. Like, it's all sort of the same. And frankly, like, one of the things I talked to Adam Trautman about this after the Rams game on Sunday night in the locker room, like, I think you can look at it half full or half empty. And his thing was like, there's real urgency. Like, they have to figure it out. Like, I asked him about what their offensive identity was, and he just was sort of like, I mean, yeah, we better figure that out quickly. And at the same time, like, I think you can't help but watch them beat Jacksonville and the Rams in consecutive weeks and think that, hey, if they do figure it out, or even if they 70% figure it out from where they're at now offensively, that's a really dangerous football team. I mean, that's the kind of team that can beat anybody anywhere. They're already sort of like that. And so, like, is it important that they get it straightened out on offense early in games? Yes. Will it cost them maybe dearly if they don't figure it out? Yes. But if they make progress, which Sean Payton's teams have consistently done here and in New Orleans before that, they've got the ceiling to be a really, really good team.
7: All throughout last year, and we're talking here with Parker Gabriel of the Denver Post, but all throughout last year, it was kind of discussed how the Broncos' ability to keep coming back in these games kind of gave them a never-say-die mentality of, you know, hey, we've done this before, why not again? Why, we're not out. Is there a point where that could almost become detrimental to where they're kind of resting on their laurels or maybe a little too comfortable in the first half of games because, hey, we know we can come back even if we dig ourselves a hole?
8: Yeah, that's a good question. I mean, I think that's like very clearly the way that Sean Payton has talked, especially since the Rams game ended, has been in pursuit of not allowing that to become the sort of default. And I don't think it will be, but it is interesting. This is sort of what I wrote about after the game on Sunday night is every time they do this, you get these sort of like paradoxical like feelings from everybody in the building, which is, on the one hand, every time you do it, it reinforces the notion that you're never out of a game, that you can come back and win, that you have this sort of skill set that allows you to do that. They've done it, you know, 13 times in the last two seasons, season plus now. And at the exact same time, every time you come back and win a crazy game like that, it also reinforces the urgency with which everybody realizes that they can't keep doing that. So it's this sort of weird dichotomy where on the one hand it makes you feel invincible in a way, like you're never out of a game, and then every time it happens to you, you're like, man, we can't keep doing this.
9: So Parker, is it safe to say that this Broncos offense will look like what everyone anticipated it would look like when we were standing out there for OTAs and minicamps, when we saw this creativity from Davis Webb once Marvin Mims come back? Is that the idea that, oh yeah, well, once Mims come back, oh, now we're going to be clicking on all cylinders? Is that the mindset?
8: Yeah, is it Marvin Mims or is it Jonah Coleman in week 7, theoretically? I mean, I think if you look at all of their metrics, you know, running the football, and like it's still a small sample size, so I don't think you can say categorically, but if you look at all their metrics running the football, the line yards number looks pretty good. The yards before contact is 8th in the NFL. They don't get stuffed very often. Like, they're in the top 10 in terms of avoiding like 0 and negative plays in the run game. And all of that, like, to me, sort of adds up to it being more of a running back issue. Even heard Davis Webb sort of allude to this today. He said he wants more conviction in the runs, meaning the running backs, seeing the hole and hitting them. And then also, you know, he said overall he thought the offensive lines played pretty well in the run game. So, like, all of that to me says that they've got to figure out a way, you know, with the guys they have until Coleman gets back, to be efficient running the ball. We know J.K. Dobbins has that ability. I don't know that he's looked like he's been 100% right, especially against the Rams. I think that's step number one. Like, if you're getting a first down or two on the ground every drive early in games, that just opens up the whole, you know, sort of like the whole treasure chest in terms of what you can do after that. And then, you know, of course, like getting a guy like Mims back, that, you know, doesn't hurt in that pursuit either. But I think, like, you know, items A, B, and C on the to-do list are run game efficiency and being able to run the ball when you need to and also whenever you want to.
7: Speaking of that battle between the Broncos and 49ers, and again, talking with Parker Gabriel of the Denver Post, I think one thing that's often being discussed is those 49ers weapons, Christian McCaffrey, George Kittle, going against these Broncos linebackers that, you know, the Chiefs game stands out. I think there are some moments in coverage against the Rams where they've had maybe a slower start to the season. How do you think the Broncos go about addressing that matchup and trying to limit what the 49ers can do to them?
8: Yeah, that's a great question. Obviously, Nick would be the authority on this here, but I think it's in multiple ways. Like, if you listen to what Vance Joseph has talked about over the last, like, you know, 18 months, let's call it, about his linebackers and coverage and that whole sort of conversation. I mean, I think what he does a good job of overall is using scheme to help his linebackers, particularly in coverage, right? Like, you can he tries to, you know, pressure quarterbacks from a side or in a way where it's to get the ball out quickly and to somebody else. They try to use leverage in the way that they match routes and all of this to, like, you know, keep Christian McCaffrey from getting the ball with an angle to the sideline or in the middle of the field where he's got a lot of options and all that. So, like, that obviously doesn't work all the time. You've still got to cover and tackle. The 49ers present sort of a unique challenge because you can't take, you know, one of those inside linebackers off the field and play more nickel or even dime and hope that you can play small that way because they're so good running the ball too. So it really is a chess match. I think, like, you've seen this with Vegas in the past where, you know, you can't have Surtain travel with a tight end all over the place all the time, but you can put him, you know, you can match him on Kittle or McCaffrey maybe, like, on third downs, and so maybe you'll see some of that. But in general, it's using scheme and your approach to calling plays to try to limit the number of times where you've got, you know, those weapons one-on-one with linebackers. And then, you know, in the handful of times where you have that in a game, then you've got to just try to, you know, survive those. You know, Vance always calls them hard downs. It's a hard down for those guys.
9: Well, Park, I want to toss out a matchup in Sunday's game that I'm looking forward to because I think it's going to be a good one. You know, Trent Williams, arguably one of the best left tackles in the game. He's banged up for the 49ers, but he expected to play. Trent Williams versus the speed of Nick Benito. Who wins?
8: Yeah. I mean, that's kind of must-see TV. I'll be interested. I mean, it's hard to bet against Trent Williams. Zach Allen this week called him, you know, he said, I know you can have all the debates, but Zach Allen's stance was that he's the best tackle of all time in the NFL, which is obviously about as high a praise as you can have. You know, Benito, like, he came alive a little bit against the Rams, but it's been statistically for sure a slow start for him. It's a tough game. I mean, it's a tough matchup for the Broncos edge players because, again, like, it's so much play action. It's so much under center. It's like hard run action. And that just, like, that just invariably it slows you down as a rusher. So, you know, the key will be if Benito can win a few of those reps in key situations. But I think, you know, we've talked before, guys, about the feeling the absence of Jonathan Cooper and all that, and even maybe JFM to some degree, but just these teams, like, they're not afraid to deploy resources and help when they need to against Nick Benito so far this season, and they're banking, you know, they're daring Jonah Ellis and Q Robinson and the younger guys to win one-on-one. So it's a great matchup. I don't know if the 49ers will feel the need to give Trent Williams much help, but, you know, we'll see if Benito can scratch out a few wins in that one.
7: That'll be a very exciting matchup to watch. And talking with Parker Gabriel of the Denver Post, looking at the other side of the ball, remember that actually left that Broncos defense, Dre Greenlaw. He's currently on the injury report. It's not clear if he'll play this weekend. This will be his first chance to, I guess, get revenge on the Broncos. It'll be Hufanga's first chance to, quote unquote, get revenge on the 49ers. Do you think there's any revenge game element on either side of that equation, or do you think it's all, you know, good feelings and happy vibes, or is there a bit of spite and vindictiveness?
8: Oh, probably a little bit, right? I mean, that's, you know, that's part of it. It is obviously, it's interesting with Dre Greenlaw that he was there and then he was in Denver. Now he's back there. And, you know, it's sort of the Dre Greenlaw experience, right? Like, he's played great when he's been on the field so far this year. And he's also now dealing with a quad issue, which is what sort of ruined his whole year last year in Denver. I mean, I thought, you know, there's a very enlightening story that Mike Silver of The Athletic wrote about Greenlaw's year in Denver. And one of the things he said was, like, I just spent so much time in the training room that I didn't really get to know, you know, the defense and my teammates and all of that. And I think you felt that over the course of the season, but I never got the sense, even though, a lot of the comments that he made sort of made headlines, and you know, Sean got asked about the practice regimen and all of that. Like, I never got the sense that there was a lot of bad blood there necessarily. So, you know, does he want to put the wall up on J.K. Dobbins or Bo Nix? Yeah, you know, for sure. Same with Hufanga. I heard George Kittle talking about Hufanga today and all that. So, like, when you know everybody on the other side, there's definitely added juice. But I think more in this game, it's just that competitiveness of, like, it's two of the best teams in the NFL rather than there being, like, true animosity sort of anywhere in that equation.
9: Well, Parker, we know that Bo Nix has received a lot of criticism locally, but more importantly, from a national standpoint, when you've had a chance to watch these first three games very closely, just like most of us, what is your take on where Bo Nix is and his development in year three?
8: Yeah, I think you see signs of him taking the next step, and I'm also not sure we've actually seen it happen yet. Like, you know, for whatever reason, the early game thing just seems to continue to be a little bit of an issue for him. Like, I you know, you heard Sean Payton be fairly straightforward about that after the game on Sunday night, and I just, you know, everybody, like, nobody in the NFL is immune from making a dumb decision here and there. Like, it happens. It's a very difficult position to play. And you sort of wonder what was going through Sean Payton and Davis Webb's mind when he threw those two balls down the field, you know, back across his body over the middle early in the game, and the Broncos receivers are playing DB. It's like, you know, what is going on that this is still happening, you know, at the beginning part of year three? He's got more responsibility at the line. Like, are they getting to the right play frequently enough? All this stuff. And so, you know, I think he's done a lot of good things. He's obviously led to two really impressive comebacks. And also, I don't know how you would watch him play all of the first three games and say, like, yeah, this is definitely a guy who's breaking out.
7: Thank you very much. That was Parker Gabriel of the Denver Post. Can't wait to hear what you write after this one, Parker.
8: Yep, thanks, guys. Anytime.
7: 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Lots of great insight there from Parker. Coming up next, talking more about this 49ers-Broncos matchup. We've got the hockey season underway and a whole lot more on Broncos Country tonight.
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30: KOA News Time 9:30. New York Governor Kathy Hochul says she's lost confidence in the prosecutors involved in the alleged Cornell University frat house gang rape case. So she's taking the case out of their hands.
31: In a statement Thursday night, Hochul cited new information that, quote, raises serious questions about the investigation conducted by the Cornell Police Department and the decision by the Tompkins County District Attorney not to prosecute the rape case. Hochul signing an executive order appointing State Attorney General Letitia James as special prosecutor in the case, authorizing her to investigate and present evidence to a grand jury. In New York, I'm Andrew Whitman.
30: And the Aspen Acres burn scar causing massive flooding in the small town of Beulah.
32: We have road closures at one of our main bridges that check out everything down on North Creek.
30: That's the owner of Stomping Grounds Coffee Shop, Kelly. From the Common Spirit Health KOA News Desk, I'm Carrie Mack on KOA.
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2: The metro area looking pretty good in terms of the major highways. No major issues out there. We do have some slight slowing. However, on I-70 westbound between Wadsworth and Kipling, there are lane closures there and road construction going on. So plan for slower speeds. Pena Boulevard, both in and outbound, looking pretty good right now. No major issues there. I-25 southbound at Spear, that earlier accident in the right lane has been cleared. And further north, I-25 southbound at 38th Park Avenue, that crash has been cleared from the left two lanes. Fox 31 pinpoint weather tonight, mostly clear, a low of 49. Tomorrow, sunny, a little warmer, a high of 81. It's currently a little cloudy and 56 in Denver. I'm Jeffrey Dalle on KOA 850 AM and 94.1 FM.
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0: everybody, and welcome to some more Broncos Country Tonight action. Zach Sears, Nick Ferguson filling in for you, or I guess I'm filling in. Nick Ferguson's just the standard co-pilot here. Nick, been talking a lot, or I guess I've been teasing for a while now, talking about some matchups that I think actually favor the Broncos in this game, because you know I think there's maybe some obvious ones that stand out for the 49ers. Are there any matchups that you think favor the Broncos?
5: Right now, just as the Broncos defense.
0: Yeah.
5: And not individually, but collectively. Because when the Broncos defense, we've seen it, when they operate, and they operate and execute, being the operative word, at a high level, that means everyone's on the same page. Even if everyone's wrong and we're doing the right thing, we all are operating under one mind. And when we've seen this team, the defense rather, operating that way, it makes life really easy for the Broncos offense. We're talking about getting off field on third down, being able to come up with key plays, even if an offense is able to move the ball down the field. Like the whole idea of bend but don't break, I know it's a cliche saying that is used in sports a lot, but in today's game, with so many talented running backs, wide receivers, and

0: completely shut them down in the second half of that game. So we know they're capable of it. It's just, can they do it again, you know, on the road against a team that is very dangerous on the ground? And we know that's been a point the Broncos have struggled with so far this season.
1: Well, here's a great thing for the Broncos defense, but not so great for the Broncos offense. When it comes to the Broncos defense, when you play at home, obviously you're playing with your fan base behind you. And the volume, the loudness that they produce have created issues for Trevor Lawrence and Matthew Stafford. Mm-hmm. So now you lose a home field advantage because now you go on the road. So where we saw the Broncos defense having issues, especially in the red zone because it's so loud and the field is reduced, and any quick striking balls can put you, from a defensive standpoint, on your heels, we saw issues with communication. Now you go on the road. You don't have those communication issues from a defensive standpoint because you should be able to hear every single check, every defensive check. No one should say that I didn't hear the call, as oftentimes can happen on any given defense. But for the offense, now you're in your opponent's shoes because now the volume is going to be really loud. So can the Broncos manage that? Because we've seen the Broncos, not last week, they did a great job as far as penalties are concerned. Now, over the first two games, it was a problem because the Broncos led the league in delay game penalties. So you got to think about that. Now you're going on the road. You're not going to be able to hear. Every possession is going to be key because you know that the San Francisco 49ers, they can play keep away. They can run the ball. They can milk the clock. I don't perceive Kyle Shanahan doing anything to the magnitude of what Sean McVay did bailing on the run. I don't foresee that. I foresee them dialing up the run in so many different ways to keep the Broncos defense on the hill, but this is why, as a collective, they have to play together as one.
0: And they're going to have no problem leaning the 49ers offense that is leaning on the run, especially now that they've got Kalen Black. Like, they've been doing it a lot in the past when it was just CMC in that room. Now that they have a partner in that backfield that they feel a lot of confidence in, they're even more willing to run it, and they are a very, very dangerous rushing team.
1: Well, you know what? It's funny you mentioned Kalen Black, because Kalen Black, you know, I think he's like 5'8 or 5'10, 208 pounds. He looks similar from the build as all of the Broncos running backs.
0: Yeah, right? That fire hydrant look.
1: Yeah, from J.K. Dobbins to R.J. Harvey to Jonah Coleman. And I don't know if you've ever watched, you didn't watch him run in that first game against the Rams. That dude was coming downhill punishing people. So they have, I don't want to say thunder and lightning, that's not what they would call him, but they have a young back in Kalen Black who will bludgeon you to death from the physicality standpoint, mm-hmm. and then another slash and dash with CMC who can catch it out of the backfield, and those inside trap, or those inside zone and those outside zones, he's deadly. He is so deadly because he can put his foot in the ground and he can get vertical right now.
0: Yeah, I mean, typically when we talk about these pairings of, like, your down-to-down stabilizing runner and your more explosive guy, the explosive guy's got some boom or bust element or risk. That doesn't exist with Christian McCaffrey.
1: No,
0: he's all boom. And so it's a very, where they can bounce it out with Kalen Black, but they can beat you in just so many different ways.
1: But that is going to be another matchup to pay close attention to. Who gets the assignment? Is it going to be Alex Singleton, or is it going to be Justin Chouinard? And when you think about who, you say, well, which of those two guys would you project as being the better rusher of the two?
0: I would prefer to have Alex Singleton rushing in there,
1: right?
0: Because it means I'm not risking him back in coverage. If I'm just being honest, it's not even just who's the better rusher, though. I do think Singleton's probably a slightly better rusher than Surnad. It's more, I can trust Surnad back there. He's not, you know, Fred Warner, but I can trust him back there. Singleton's just getting picked on so much. I honestly prefer him to not be in the coverage plan and to instead be part of the rush plan, to your point.
1: Well, hopefully that is the plan of Vance Joseph, to somehow try to get Justin Chouinard on Christian McCaffrey. But even with that being said, that is a tall task, because, I mean, we see other more athletic linebackers struggle because play design. They do a great job of setting Christian up, but also using their wide receivers as kind of shields, if you will. Because they want to shield his coverage guy to get him out on the edge and put him one-on-one, maybe with a corner. So it's going to be really interesting. And tackling, once again, that is going to be a big issue in this game. Every single guy has to tackle. And once again, you don't want to see a lot of one-on-one tackles. And Kyle's going to try to scheme it up and dial it up where it's just one guy, or maybe CMC or

0: George Kittle, you want to tackle the San Francisco 49ers as a unit?
1: Absolutely. It's going to be, you know, this is the best test in that regard this Broncos defense has faced since that Chiefs game. So it'll be a good show of, you know, how much have you improved in that area in terms of consistent tackling. I think one thing I do like for this Broncos defense going up against the 49ers offense, you are worried some about, you know, how they can attack the spine of your defense with that running, or both those running backs and George Kittle working at tight end. They can be very dangerous. I think you feel great about locking down the boundary. And I think, you know, from there, hopefully you can shift some of your numbers to reinforce that spine of the defense and hopefully help you there. But you look at a 49ers receiving group, as Paul Charchian mentioned when we had him on earlier, that is Mike Evans and a whole lot of nothing right now. And Mike Evans is yet to practice this week. He's dealing with potentially some fractured ribs. There's been conflicting versions of that story, but it is some sort of rib injury. Has yet to practice this week. He's been consistently on the injury report for the 49ers, yet continues to play. Whether or not he's playing, I trust Surtain to handle that matchup. And then it's, you know, maybe Kadarius Hodge, though he isn't practicing yet either this week, against Riley Moss. I think that's a matchup you don't have to worry about too much. If Kadarius Hodge doesn't play, then we're talking about Jordan Watkins and Jacob Cowing. Well, and so if you can trust Riley, you can trust Surtain on islands in those moments, hopefully it allows you to help get Singleton some more support, help get Sternad some more support, and maybe those glaring mismatches up the gut become a little less so.
0: Well, the 49ers also added a familiar face that the Broncos defense has faced earlier this year. And obviously I'm talking about back in January, and that's Brandon Cooks. So they've added Brandon Cooks to their roster. So that's another veteran wide receiver. He still has a little gas in his tank. And if he plays, he gives them another offensive wrinkle. But even if he doesn't, I just think about the move guys that the 49ers have of Kyle Juszczyk and George Kittle, of really using those two guys as wide receivers, because when they're on the field, they can keep you in your base package and they can attack you. Now, we've seen the Broncos in critical situations bring a lot of pressure. Like a couple of years ago, the two guys who brought the most pressure or had the highest pressure rate defensively was Brian Flores of Minnesota and Vance Joseph.
1: He does an amazing job with it.
0: Yes, and he does a creative job where he has every guy at the line of scrimmage, guys bail out, and then some guys come. Now, I can just tell you, either watching the Broncos or other teams, and I watched the Jets when they played against the Green Bay Packers, if the quarterback does enough film study, you can tell whether a guy is coming or not. And the easiest way is his weight distribution. If a guy knows that he's got to drop in 10 to 12 yards or whatever it is, his back foot, he's turning it.
1: He's going to be on the heel.
0: That's right. He's turning it in the way that was going to allow him room and speed to get out. But a guy who's blitzing, all of his weight is going to be on his front foot. Now, I'm not saying that Brock Purdy is going to be calling that out, but at the same time, that's the job of the offensive lineman.
1: Well, and he might as well be, based on what we know of Brock Purdy this year. You know, everyone knows he's playing out of his mind and playing at a very high level. He's in the MVP running. A stat you mentioned during the break, he is yet to be sacked this season. He's doing an incredible job of, you know, getting the protection right before the play, but then even post-play, avoiding the pressure, you know, creating positive scrambles. This is going to be an incredible test for Vance Joseph's ability to create pressure, and for, you know, Nick Benito and Zach Allen and Q Robinson. Are you able to still, you know, make Brock Purdy uncomfortable when seemingly no one else has been able to this season?
0: Well, I'm going to say that is going to be up to Q Robinson, Jonah Ellis, and Zach Allen. Those guys, and I'll even throw Malcolm Roach in there too, because I mean, the job that Nick Benito is going to have,
1: it's pretty impossible.
0: Well, nothing's impossible.
1: It's a tall task going against Trent Williams.
0: It's a tall task because Trent Williams is not only a massive man, but when you talk about good feet, now I don't know if he tap danced or whatever when he was a kid growing up, but he has some great feet, and he's the type of blocker that if a guy chooses to go speed to power, when he grabs you, it's just like you. Might as well go look. So someone else got to help out.
1: It's like the blind side.
0: Yes.
1: Like, or it puts him on the bus, man. Yes. He's the best I've seen.
0: So Vance Joseph is going to have to be really creative with the type of blitzes that he kind of creates. But also, he has to be strategic, because you don't want to blitz and then they pick up the blitz. Now you leave coverage one-on-one. Because a lot of these guys, like George Kittle, big guy, very fit, very physical guy. When you talk about matchups, and a couple of years ago, he got Von Miller. Mm-hmm. Like, I mean, he took him and dumped him. right? That's how strong and physical he is. And I would attribute that not just to George Kittle, but to John Embry, who John Embry was the tight ends coach. And he's one of the best tight end coaches I've ever been around, how he coaches his guys to block. And when I'm talking, I'm not talking about, well, you see your guy and you let the guy get to you. No, you go drive the, you go get to the
1: force
0: guy.
1: Force the issue.
0: And you force the issue. And when you get there, you make somewhat of an impact. So the 49ers, they're not, this, they're not an invincible team, but just when you look at the full plethora of guys that they have, right? And even with the injuries, they are just very creative and crafty as an individual group. And this is why the Broncos defense are going to have to come to play. But this is important to the Broncos offense because the offense can help their defense. I mean, for, and then the Rams game, going to halftime, the Broncos had 67 yards of total offense to 237 by the Rams. And it was a lopsided time of possession. You don't want to do that against this team. You don't want your defense to be tongues out, exhausted. Because if that is the case, I can tell you, and this is not me boasting or flexing or whatever. I'm just saying, I practiced against the same offense, and I watched the same offense work in practice as a coach. If Kyle senses a weakness, he's going to take advantage of it.
1: Over and over again.
0: He's not going to be one of these coaches where, well, you know what? They've seen it, so we're going to go away from it. No, he's going to continue to attack it. And that's from a strategic standpoint, that is where the offense is going to or need to come in to help their defense. If the offense struggles again like they did for the first three quarters, man, they're going to put a lot of pressure on their defense.
1: They might, but I got to say, Nick, you're sounding a bit like a Niners fan right here. I will say, you worry about George Kittle, you worry about Trent Williams. There's some fish on that offensive line. You know, you might not have to send all the heat at George Kittle, all the heat at Trent Williams, because you've got Connor Colby right there, second-year player starting at left guard.
0: I know. I mean, I get what you're saying. It sounds as though I am saying, you know, I'm giving a lot of props to the 49ers.
1: You know they're a good team.
0: But I know because I've seen it. I had a peek behind the curtain. Now, I'm not giving away trade secrets, but I can just tell you from a coaching standpoint what's on deck so fans know when you watch the game on Sunday what to watch for. Now, can the Broncos kind of tilt the scales in their favor? Yes. But that's going to go back to being able to get off the field on third down. Right? Once again, being able to stop the run with Christian McCaffrey. If you do that, now everything favors you. But if you're not able to do that, and I got to keep it transparent because I've seen it, if you don't do it, I'm just telling you what could happen.
1: It's pretty telling. It's pretty telling that you're wearing all red today.
2: It is.
1: He's just missing some gold.
0: What?
1: All red.
0: Am I?
1: Yeah, red hat, red hoodie. And it's 49ers red, too. This isn't like a burgundy.
2: Yes.
0: Stop it.
1: It's clearly 49ers.
0: Stop it. No, it's not. No,
1: red.
0: No, my pants are black. My underwear are black. My socks are black.
1: Black would be the 49ers.
0: No, well, no, it's
1: tertiary
0: not.
1: Color.
0: No, it's not.
1: I believe they have a whole set of a black uniform.
2: They do have an all blackout alternate. You'd be right, man.
0: Now you guys are reaching. Now you sound like Ryan Edwards.
1: Sounds like you're trying to get a job back on their staff.
0: No, listen. I'm just telling you what I saw. I'm just telling you how it's coached. I'm just telling you what the Broncos will have to face. Once again, I cannot give trade secrets, but I can tell you from a coaching standpoint what the philosophy is.
1: And my counter there, I would say the Broncos just went against an offense that operates the same way. A point you made earlier in the show, they will be a little more familiar maybe with those looks. But beyond that, I'd say another similarity this Niners team has with the Rams team the Broncos just beat, it's another stars and scrubs roster. Like we talked about Brock Purdy, he's playing out of his mind. Christian McCaffrey and Juszczyk and George Kittle and Trent Williams. No one else on that offense really scares you. On defense, it's honestly, with all the guys they have injured right now, Nick Bosa being out and whatnot, it's Fred Warner. And who's the other player on that defense that's clearly an above-average starter? I guess Osa Odighizuwa, but then they've got two out of the 14, 15 guys they're going to be playing. The top end guys are, again, maybe some of the best ever. George Kittle's one of the best tight ends I've ever seen. Trent Williams, maybe the best offensive lineman I've ever seen, so on and so forth. But outside of that, this is a top heavy roster. I think you can get them.
0: No, I mean, like I told you before, anything is possible. And that's why the cliche saying is any given Sunday. But you have to play your best ball in that moment. When you look at the 49ers defense, you're right. There's nothing that jumps out to you and say, ooh, wow, this guy scares me. But that's a group that plays together, right? And when you look at the fact of being able to produce turnovers, something Sean Payton talked a lot, and we've seen his defense actually do over the past two games, the 49ers, they practice that. That is something that is habit forming, and they tackle as a group. Now, the Broncos have the ability to do that, but they don't do it on every single down. If they did that on every single down, they would be one of the top-rated defenses in the league, period, point blank, right? And that's not up for discussion.
1: Broncos country tonight. Stay tuned. When we come back, we're going to dry this wet blanket out.
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38: KOA News Time, 10 o'clock. I'm Carrie Mack. Representative Lauren Boebert did not get the permanent restraining order she requested against Muckrakers President David Wheeler in Weld County Court. But Boebert's attorney confirms a judge did reissue a temporary restraining order against Wheeler.
39: The restraining order in this case remains in full force and effect. We're going to be going back to court.
38: The case stems from an ethics complaint Wheeler filed against Boebert, alleging she had affairs with staffers and gave one of them $200,000 in hush money. The complaints were not accepted by the ethics committee, though, because they were filed within 60 days of an election. And rapper Rick Ross entered a not guilty plea to two domestic violence charges today. This is just days after he voluntarily surrendered himself over to police during an investigation into an incident with a reported girlfriend. Ross's attorney, Brad Hornstein.
40: The allegations are false. He's innocent.
38: And the ground rules are in place for an investigation into Denver Public Schools VP Monica Hunter. She's accused of making anti-Semitic remarks to colleagues. Board President Sochi Guyton wanted to narrow the scope to a limited number of witnesses.
41: I think widening the scope, as you're asking, it does jeopardize us being able to get it done in a week, and it's going to be even costlier.
38: The board voted to allow the probe to widen if the investigator sees fit. The investigation must be done by October 8th. The 49ers have done well offensively through three games, and cornerback Patrick Surtain says the defense will have their hands full with 49ers quarterback Brock Purdy.
42: He could run. When something's not there, he has the ability to move on his feet, which is a very underrated part of his game. But, you know, he processes things fast. Everything's about him is timing.
38: KOA coverage of Broncos at 49ers gets underway at 8 a.m. Kickoff is at 2:25 p.m. From the Common Spirit Health KOA News Desk, I'm Carrie Mack on KOA.
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12: Hello, Broncos Country. Welcome on back for some more Broncos Country Tonight action. Zach Seegers and Nick Ferguson holding it down tonight. Nick,
18: I feel people in on the conversation we were just
12: having. I was about to say, I think the big story of this week with the Broncos, it's really been, you know, the last two seasons, but it feels like it's reached a new fever pitch this week, has been the slow starts, particularly on offense. This team and Bo Nix looking like it's stuck in the mud for the first half or three quarters of a game. What is going on to cause that, Nick, and how do they fix it?
18: Well, for me, the issues are plentiful. Are they all fixable? Yes. Some you can fix now, but some should have been fixed this offseason. Mm. And, I mean, where do you want to start? You want to go quarterback first? You want to go offensive line first? Where do you want to go?
3: Let's start with the quarterback. I think that's the big money conversation. We haven't gotten a lot into Bo Nix today.
18: Well, with Bo Nix, it's like any other position or any other sport. It's footwork, right? Sometimes his footwork is great. Sometimes his footwork can be so much better. But that goes back to being a quarterback who is spent a lot of his time in the shotgun, right? And there's some extraordinary things that you can do with the quarterback in the shotgun. But for me, and my experience, it's putting the quarterback under center because everything is tied to his footwork because now it's timing. Because we've all seen Bo in the shotgun, and you'll see Bo standing there patting the ball. And usually guys who play the quarterback position or evaluating the quarterback, they're saying, hey, there's one or two things happening. Bo doesn't understand the offense, or he is unsure on how to read a defense. I'm going to say the reason he's patting that ball is one of the reasons is that he is already in the shotgun and he's waiting for the depth of the wide receiver or the wide receivers that hit their depth to deliver a pass. And it takes timing for them to go from at the line of scrimmage 12 to 14. So he's waiting, looking for them. It's another reason why Bo's balls have been batted down. Mm-hmm. Because he's looking, he's waiting. Mm-hmm. But also the other part is he's looking.
3: He's throwing it down the D-line can see.
18: Yes, yeah. Where he's going. So you see a D-lineman, they always tell you, if you can't get to the quarterback,
3: get your hands up. Yeah.
18: Right? It's the most simplistic thing. And against the Jags, he had a couple of balls batted down. Against the Rams, a couple of balls batted down. But when you put him under center, the footwork that he has to have pulling away from the center, the timing is now built into that footwork. The three-step, that's a slant. That's a quick out. The five-step, now you're talking about comebacks and hitches. And the deeper the quarterback drop, the deeper the routes.
3: And to that point, I think so much of when Bo's looking rough early this season, we were talking about in break, is when he's out of rhythm. And then when he's looking great in the second half of these games, it feels like he's in more of a rhythm. He's hitting the back of his drop and immediately ripping it to Waddle or Sutton or whoever. Whereas in the first half, you're seeing more of that ball padding. And it's why I fully agree with you. We need to start seeing more of that under center stuff because it forces rhythm onto the offense.
18: It does.
3: With what you're talking about with shotgun, so, and the different route concepts and everything, you know, you've got a 3-step drop, your quick routes, 5-step drop, your medium routes, 7-step drop, your long routes. Well, that terminology, that footwork was all designed, you know, when single back was the tried and true formula in the NFL. All those concepts and designs and plays are with the thought process of, okay, the quarterback's taking 7 steps here. It takes that long for everything to hit on time, to get in rhythm. And when you're in shotgun, you're already, you know, 3-4 yards behind your center. You're not taking a true three-step drop. I guess you do a three-step.
18: Because you're already in.
3: Exactly.
18: Drop.
3: You don't, and the footwork's all funky and it's at a different timing and whatever. I think forcing this offense back onto the old school traditional rails of an under center attack. One, I think it does wonders for your run game. It gets the angles right. It gets rid of the tell that gun runs have where, okay, my running back's off to my left side. The run's probably going to the right. It gets rid of that. The timing works better. The angles work better. I think it would be a huge boost to the passing attack and the rushing attack. And I don't know why they haven't tapped into it more this season, especially when we're seeing so much of the league go hard into the under center game and experience like great results. It's doing wonders for the Chiefs offense right now.
18: Well, it is, but it goes back to the idea of each offensive coordinator has a foundation, right? And like Davis Webb, I mean, obviously, he went to Texas Tech.
3: Air raid. Not a whole lot of under center stuff in the air raid.
18: Air raid. So then you join Sean Payton. He has a way that he kind of does things. So you're just stacking on foundations. And as a coach, you have to figure out when you become a head coach, what you want to do. And even though Davis Webb is the Broncos offensive coordinator, he still has certain building blocks of Sean Payton within his repertoire. So now you look at, okay, well, what makes these two men different? Is it the way they diagram or come up with the play? Or is it how you call play? Because you can have 10 of the best plays. Like you have a call sheet And some guys have like 100 plays on it. Mm-hmm. Some guys may only have like 20 plays, and they just flip them. They just run them out of different personnel groupings,
12: yep.
18: Right? And the idea is if you don't stop it, why should we stop running it,
12: mm-hmm.
18: Right? So we need to see a little more, for me, a little more creativity I would like to see from both men, Sean Payton and Davis Webb, because I think there's still more that is left to be tapped into, and that's all based on the personnel group that they have.
12: And I think there's reason for optimism there that it will improve. One,
18: when?
12: Sean Payton.
18: When, Zach?
12: I would say October. I'd say Sean Payton throughout his entire career.
18: October. Today is October 1st, right?
12: Bingo.
18: So according to Zach Seegers, it's October. So it should be a massive change, right?
12: I think in these coming weeks, we will see that. And I'm
18: thank you.
12: I'm hitting on that. Because Sean Payton, throughout his career, he's a 500 coach in September. We talk about this guy, you know, if he wins the Super Bowl, he's going to the Hall of Fame, no ifs, ands, or buts, pretty much. A second Super Bowl, that is. That's because he's done such a great job winning games, building a prodigious career, and yet he's 500 in September. It's his worst month by far. He has,
18: what are the numbers
12: problem.
18: In October? Are the
12: historically
18: numbers
12: great. He's like 54-10 all time in October. He's ridiculous. He's, I think, got the highest winning percentage in October all time. And I think that's, you know, it's a commonality with Bill Belichick. It was somewhat true of even Bill Parcells, the guy where they all branch off that tree, where September is almost an extended preseason and you're still figuring out what your team is, the pros and cons of it. And I don't think it's a positive. I think this is an explanation, not an excuse. Like, the Broncos shouldn't be struggling through every September. That's something that has to be addressed this upcoming summer so they can hit the ground running and you don't have a Chiefs embarrassment in week one again. That said, it is a career-long trend at this point for Sean Payton, and I guess, you know, less of a sample, but Bo Nix too, that, yeah, you know what, September might look pretty darn ugly, but around October, around November, and I can't explain why, but around October, around November, some sort of switch flips in their brains and they go from looking dreadful to looking amazing. And we've seen it every year Sean Payton's been here in Denver, including the two Knicks.
18: Listen, man, I get what you're saying, and I can see the first two games of the regular season being as though we don't see a lot of starters play in the preseason games. I can see week one and week two being an extension of the preseason. But at some point, you have to establish an identity.
12: Absolutely.
18: And right now, at this point, and you can argue, anyone can argue about Bo Nix or whatever, and what you figure that his shortcomings are, this the only identity right now for the offense is the fact that the offense comes alive in the fourth quarter. That's the only identity. Now, some people say that that's a good thing. I'm going to say no. It's not a good thing, because if it was happening over a couple of games or just 1 year, okay, fine, right? But it's like a 3-year thing.
13: By the way, to Seeger's point, Denver 2-1 this year, finishing September with a winning record. First time under Sean Payton as head coach. He is 54-17 overall as head coach in October. 10-3 with the Broncos. So I don't know what the reason is either, but the numbers back it up. And as you said the other day, numbers don't lie.
18: Well, sometimes they can mislead you, though.
13: Okay.
18: They can be a little misleading, but I like the numbers itself. But my question is, with all that being said, why is it that those things turn on in October and they can't turn on in September? Just like, why does it take the fourth quarter to turn on and not the first three?
12: I think why? It's a serious problem that they have to address. I mean, the first quarter thing they need to address right now, the why are September so bad? They have to address that next offseason, because it's another thing we were talking about in the break. Bo Nix, it seems, it takes a step or two big steps back every summer. And I have no idea why, but we see clear regression with his footwork every time he's out there. The last time we saw this guy prior to this year, he was out-dueling Josh Allen in a playoff game. And now, you know, he looks dreadful the Chiefs game. And then the first half of the Jags and Rams game, he's been terrible. It's fascinating to me that every time we get like an extended break for Bo Nix, he takes a big step back. What are they doing in the offseason? And I think this is coaching. It's Bo himself. What are they doing in the offseason that's allowing him to regress to such a dramatic extent?
18: Here's my take on it. Right. I like Bo as a quarterback. I believe he can be extraordinary. And every player, no whether rookie or veteran, there's always something more that you can learn. What I'm seeing is a lack of confidence. And it's not like Bo doesn't like confidence in his ability. No. He lacks confidence in the timing and the rhythm of the offense. Right? Once again, penalties, lack of execution, destroys what may be a good play call that's coming in from the sideline.
3: And that makes sense with heating up down the stretch because, or even in the middle of a game because, all right, I've been in the rhythm of this game. I've played, 20 snaps or whatever. Now I have a feel for the timing. Now I feel comfortable in the rhythm of what's happening.
18: Well, wait a minute. I mean, same thing with the season. As a coach, you can establish that rhythm by the play calls. We know coaches script plays, and we know sometimes you can get off script. I understand that can happen. So, say there's a particular possession, you're off script, the things that you want to run, you can't run. Guess what? Next possession, we're going right back to what we were trying to accomplish in the last possession. And you settle your quarterback down.
3: Isn't there something to be said, though, about, some guys maybe just enter a game a little too jazzed up and almost like, I remember, I think it was with like Sam Darnold in college, but there was this thing about, oh, he wants to feel a hit so he can like get into the rhythm of the game.
18: There's truth to that.
3: Is there something like that where, even if you do script it right for Bo Nix, maybe Bo's a guy who enters a game a little too jazzed up or riled up or whatever, and he needs to settle into a
18: okay,
3: a rhythm.
18: But if you, once again, it's what you know. When you know something, do better, be better. You know the information. So if that's the case and you feel as though, and I've heard that a lot, maybe he's a little too hyped, maybe a little too jacked up. Okay, well, maybe we need to calm him down.
3: Now it's on the coaching staff to figure out a remedy.
18: Yes. So now it's on the coaching staff to say, well, what can we do to start out games to make sure we settle him down? It may be a design quarterback run. Or
3: I'd try that.
18: Or it's a run play. Mm-hmm. Right? And as bizarre as it sounds, settle him down with the run play because guess what? He doesn't really have to do anything. And then what you do off the run play, the same run action, right, maybe different personnel groups, now the boots and the keeps open up. Guess what? You're not seeing that in the game plan.
3: I heard an interview with the Bengals offensive coordinator this offseason, and he was talking about the value of having play like a run play that just, maybe it's not going for 15, 20 yards or even moving the sticks for a first down, but it allows everyone to just take a playoff.
18: Settle in.
3: It's a playoff for the quarterback mentally. It's a playoff for the receivers mentally. And we all always, and understandably so, it's such a physical game. We focus on the physical toll of this game. Being a quarterback is so mentally taxing, or a safety, or inside linebacker, where you're the motherboard of the defense. That is mentally taxing to be making those calls every play, to come up to the line of scrimmage with 10, 12 seconds and have to diagnose the coverage and what the pressure is and get your protection all sorted over and over and over again. That's mentally taxing. And getting to your point, maybe just starting the game with, we're running a lot on this first drive. It's going to be a 70-30 run pass split, an 80-20 run pass split on this opening drive. Maybe that's a way to just let Bo settle, get into the rhythm, because it does feel like, and maybe the Chiefs game, because it's one of three games we saw, is looming too large in my mind. But it feels like sometimes Bo can, if he does get off the rails early, it gets really, really bad, where you have that early interception against the Chiefs. And then it felt like for the rest of the game, everything was just so constricted and so underneath. And it was like he turtled up in that moment. And so I think to your point, you want to build that confidence early and hopefully get him into some semblance of a rhythm.
18: Well, here's the thing here. I go back to Nathaniel Hackett to Vic Fangio, right? We had the altitude, right? Go hurry up. If it's the first possession of the game, you go hurry up. I can tell you as a defender, you're not expecting that. Now, you can now get that defense to a point where they're sucking air, and some of the plays that you wanted to run that before in other games you couldn't run because you were off schedule, now you're on schedule because the defense is tired. They can't get off because you're constantly running plays, right? You run two plays in a row, even if they're run plays. You run the run play, and then you get back, you tell the referees, hey, listen, we're going to go hurry up.
3: Get back on the ball fast. Yeah.
18: Get back on the ball fast. The defense is now looking to the sideline. They're waiting on a call. There's no call. We snapping the ball. We don't have to wait on you. You're on the defensive side. As soon as the ref puts the ball in play, we snap it. Hey, whether we get positive yards or not, we get back to the line of scrimmage. Receivers run back to the line of scrimmage. If not, you guys run off. We run two new wide receivers on. We're going right now. Now the quarterback is in somewhat of a hurry-up desperation mentality, because is that not what the fourth quarter's been over the past 3 years for the Broncos?
3: It's when, and even the end of half situations, it lines up with how we kind of see Bo at his best. And I think the other great thing with that idea is if you do it at the start of the game, it doesn't have all the same drawbacks as if you try and do it in the middle of a game. You can all rehearse the opening script. So getting the play in should be easier, smoother during that opening drive than later on in the game. You're also not worried about, you know, having a 1 minute possession and putting the entire defense immediately back onto the field, not letting your defense have a second to catch their breath, because it's the first possession of the game. They're fresh. They're ready to roll. So I think that's a really great idea. Something I hope they lean into more. But now, Nick, or I guess I should say it's almost time for an NFL six pack coming up top or bottom of the hour. Stay tuned. Broncos Country tonight, 850 KOA.
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30: The Crew 13 mission lifted off from Cape Canaveral Space Force Station Thursday morning. Commander Jessica Watkins says the crew's embracing the 13 in the name.
31: We are really leaning into the legacy that was left by Apollo 13. And some may see that as bad luck, but for us, we actually see it as an amazing testament to their resilience, to their ability to adapt.
30: I'm Scott Carr.
28: And Broncos defensive coordinator Vance Joseph is ready to take on the 49ers this week.
32: 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The first half can be this, and the second half can be totally different. So he is going to adjust quickly, and that we know about Kyle.
28: 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From the Common Spirit Health KOA News Desk, I'm Carrie Mack.
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0: Welcome on in to some more Broncos Country Tonight action. Big weekend of football right around the corner. Absolutely can't wait for it. We got Broncos, 49ers, got a whole lot of other good games. I'm so excited, in fact, I think I'm going to crack open an NFL six-pack.
1: It's time for the NFL six-pack.
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1: Insight and inside information you can't find anywhere else. Now,
3: six.
1: The top six NFL headlines. One.
4: Late last night, a big trade in the NFL. Dallas Cowboys and Pittsburgh Steelers sending Joey Porter Jr. with two draft picks. The 2028 second-round pick and a 2027 sixth-round pick. What do you make of this trade, and who gets the better end of this deal?
0: For me, it's the Cowboys getting the better end of this deal. I think it's hard to come by cornerbacks of Joey Porter Jr.'s level. That's why George Payton drafted one in the first round, even when he had all his starting corners set. It's a premium position, and Payton, you know, only a 2028 second. We all know 2027 draft capital is at a premium. The Cowboys got away without giving up a primo 2028 pick, and they added a guy who's instantaneously going to become their best cornerback on the roster by a wide margin. I think the Steelers are kind of in disarray right now, and the Cowboys are the benefactors.
5: If I'm not mistaken, you know, we had this on a six-pack last night, and it was like the Giants or the Cowboys, and I was like, yeah, I think it's going to be more the Cowboys than the Giants. And with the Dallas defense not really playing as expected, especially with Christian Parker taking over, they look great in the preseason, but just hadn't really put it together in the regular season. So I think, you know,

0: hopefully the upgrade there at least does something for them. I will say, yeah, you know, you are giving up some draft capital. It's only a, it's potentially just a 1 year rental, but I think only giving up a second makes that a little easier to part with. You know, if he does walk, you're going to get a third round compensatory pick back. If you gave up a first, you lose all the leverage in the negotiation. Now you're going to have to make him the highest paid corner ever. I think this at least gives the Cowboys enough leverage that if they have to let Porter walk, they can be comfortable doing so. 49ers quarterback Brock Purdy and Chiefs running back Kenneth Walker, a few Broncos rivals, few guys the Broncos are seeing in the first 4 weeks of the season, have won the award for Offensive Player of the Month for their respective conferences. With that in mind, how can the Broncos slow down Brock Purdy, and will Kenneth Walker keep up this Offensive Player of the Year, maybe MVP level, pace all season long?
1: Well, I would say they keep feeding him rock as though Kansas City has decided they will do, because this is a new look for the Kansas City Chiefs, where you're not leaning too heavily on Patrick Mahomes and you're turning handing the ball off to someone that can get you a buck 20 and in the given moment, and this dude run hard. So, yeah, I think there is a potential that, I mean, Kenneth Walker's going to pile up the stats. Now, is he going to get anywhere close to what Saquon Barkley did?
2: No.
1: Absolutely not. But he definitely makes the Kansas City Chiefs a playoff contender.
2: And I think Brock Purdy is my front runner for MVP right now. Like, with all the injuries they've had at the wide receiver position, he's got one interception. He hasn't been sacked at all this year. And like you mentioned, he's not a guy that thinks run first. But when it's there, he can
1: go take it.
2: He's got a little more wiggle than you expect from Brock Purdy. So I like, and the addition of Kenneth Walker to the Chiefs, like, that completely changes their offensive style of play. I think a lot of it is Eric Bieniemy being back there. They're relying on that play action pass you guys talked about earlier tonight. I just wonder how much that type of play holds up as Patrick Mahomes gets healthier and healthier as the season goes along.
0: I will say, I'm worried about Kenneth Walker touching the ball that many times. I think he can keep up the pace if he stays healthy all year long, but he is a slider-framed guy, and right now, through 3 weeks, he's on pace for 430 touches this year. That'd be tied for the 15th most all time. That'd be more than Saquon Barkley carried the ball in that great season, more than Christian McCaffrey's ever touched the ball in a single year. I wonder if Walker can stand up to that level of beating when, you know, his whole Seahawks career, we saw them trying to protect him the whole time.
1: Well, we get a chance to see, and if you're a Broncos fan, you hope what you're saying comes true by the time these two teams play here at Empower Field.
2: Are you wishing an injury on a player, Nick?
1: No, I didn't wish an injury. I just said, you know, wearing down, because I know how the physicality can take a toll on you, because he is a physical downhill runner.
3: Three.
0: I will say really quick, I think we're going to get a great defensive performance out of the Broncos in that Chiefs rematch. They're going to have a lot of pride on the line, I think. Speaking of the Chiefs and Raiders, a different AFC West foe, they'll square off this weekend in the first matchup in that rivalry's history, the Chiefs and Raiders, that features two undefeated squads with at least three wins. They've never met, at least this far into the season, both teams undefeated. Are you excited for that marquee Chiefs-Raiders matchup that'll determine who's in first place in the division? And which team winning that matchup would be better for the Denver Broncos?
1: Well, it's not going to be better for the Broncos either way, whether it's the Chiefs or the Raiders, because both of those teams are within the division. All it would prove, if you're the Kansas City Chiefs, that the Chiefs are making strides to kind of right the ship. And what it would say for the Las Vegas Raiders is that, well, where you thought it was a dumpster fire, it's not a dumpster fire anymore, and you're going to have to take that team serious. So whomever wins the game is just still a big threat, because you're in the AFC West facing off against the Denver

0: Broncos.
1: Yeah, I think this is a big litmus test for the Raiders. Like, this will show us if they're real or not. But I love this start by the Raiders. I think the NFL is better when the Raiders are good.
0: Yeah,
1: as long as the Broncos are still beating them. But yeah, I think this shows us whether they're legit or not this weekend against the Chiefs.
2: Yeah, it's a great test of, you know, are you just a nice story, a team that's a lot better than they were last year? Or are you a legitimate, you know, playoff contender, a team we have to pay attention to all throughout January? It's going to be a really tough matchup, I think, for them. I will say, this is the first time I can really ever remember the Raiders being this competent and just like well run. I was talking to a buddy of mine who is actually a Raiders fan, and he was talking about how, you know, he just keeps waiting for like the shoe to drop and things to go horribly wrong, because that's been his whole life experience as a Raiders fan. But this team just feels different. It's not like they're just loaded with talent or whatever. They're playing better than the sum of their parts. It's good coaching. The Kubiak hire looks like a home run. I think this team's on the right track.
0: Now, what, remind me again, what kind of offense are they running?
2: That would be off the Shanahan tree, I
0: believe. Oh, okay. I was just asking.
1: Also, not typical of the Raiders, least penalized team in the league right now.
0: And that, my friend, bodes well for them. Least penalized team.
2: They were able to figure out, and it's their first offseason there.
0: Look, man.
2: A little frustrating.
0: Hey.
2: A little frustrating.
3: Four.
2: Jaden Daniels explained to the media today that he isn't worried about the risk of re-injury as he returns from his gruesome week to elbow bending, saying that's what the brace is for. What do you make of Daniels' nonchalant response to the potential of being re-injured? And are you worried at all about his long-term health outlook?
0: Well, you always worry about a quarterback or any player when the injury is consistent and is consistently in the same area. And I think they're going to do a great job in trying to protect him. But you got to remember, Jaden Daniels is who he is. He's a running, athletic quarterback. And you can't just say because he's had this elbow injury in consecutive years, you want to force him or restrain him to be a guy that plays between the tackles. We were talking about Bo Nix. When you do that, you push that quarterback to start pressing. And when they start pressing, they start making mistakes. So I wish him all the luck. I wish him much health. This is a contact sport, but I don't think this is going to hinder him in any way.
1: I think it's so awesome how Marcus Mariota went in there with his gray hair now and got that win over the Seahawks last week. I would have kept Jaden Daniels out a couple more weeks, maybe put him on short-term IR. I am worried about it for the same reason you said, Nick. Like, the same exact injury on the same arm 2 years in a row, that's scary. So hopefully this isn't another RG3 situation in Washington where we see a flash in the pan and then it's gone just as quick as it came.
2: And I'll say, I agree with Grant because I agree with you. You don't want to take Jaden Daniels' legs away from him. You want him to maintain his scrambling ability,
0: yeah,
2: his playmaking ability. But I think if you're that commander staff, you need to protect him from himself almost. And hey, man, we're going to hold you out a little longer. We might put you on short-term IR because the Commanders have the luxury of, I mean, based on what we've seen these last two seasons, they've got the best backup quarterback in the league. At the least, he's on a very, very short list. And Jaden Daniels could be your franchise. I mean, the one season the Commanders have had this guy fully healthy, and it's the only year in the last 30, 35 that they've been able to win a single playoff game. Like, that is, he's magic for this franchise. You hit on the Powerball ticket that every bad team in the NFL is hoping to hit on this year, where, oh, we're going to be bad, we're going to get a high draft pick, and we'll draft the Messiah that saves everything. The Commanders actually did that. You got to treat that thing, treat it like a golden goose. Protect it. Be careful with it. I feel.
0: Wait.
2: Turnarounds.
0: You say treat it like a golden goose. You remember what happened at Jack and the Beanstalk, right? You do remember the story.
2: It got stolen, but then I feel like Jack was keeping it safe, making a burn in a pretty penny. Be like Jack. That is your livelihood now.
0: Oh, boy.
3: Five.
2: Chargers offensive coordinator Mike McDaniel took the blame for the Chargers' poor offensive start today, claiming, "I'm fully responsible," was a quote from him. How can the Chargers fix their offensive woes? And could we see McDaniel fired midseason if things don't improve?
0: Well, the way that you fix your woes is other players coming out and doing the same thing McDaniels is saying. Taking full responsibility. All the woes of the Chargers offense are not solely on him, but because he is the new offensive coordinator, he is going to get blamed. But there's player accountability. I would like to see Justin Herbert come out and say, well, I got to stop turning the ball over. Maybe he needs to take a page out of Jameis Winston's book. Hey, Lord, please deliver me from these pick sixes. Right?
1: Lord, please deliver me some offensive linemen that can block.
0: Yes,
1: what the hell happened to Joe Alt?
0: Yes, that's one of the biggest issues. When you cannot run the ball and your offensive line cannot pass protect consistently or pass or run block consistently, guess what's going to happen to you as a quarterback and your offensive coordinator? You are going to struggle.
1: And so, I don't think that they'll fire McDaniel, though, midseason. I think he at least gets a full year no matter how bad it looks. Even with that schedule, if they start 0-9, I think he's still there all year long. But I will say, Jim Harbaugh went on a Pat McAfee show after their starting center got hurt and was, like, devastated. So maybe we're just underestimating how valuable he was to their whole offensive line play.
2: To that point, the Dolphins or Mike McDaniel, we really haven't seen his offense without a high-end center. Miami's center last season was nominated for Protector of the Year. When we've seen this thing really clicking, that center is an important piece of it.
0: Well, the center is a major part of the offense. He kind of sets the line. Even the quarterback has to kind of get everyone set up as far as understanding blitz pickups. But that center and that quarterback, that relationship is very key.
2: I'll say, and I know this might not be popular, especially with team defense and team run the ball, I think they need to start running the Sean Payton, Bo Nix offense to fix this thing.
0: What?
2: The run game is a disaster for this team right now. It's the highest run rate of the Mike McDaniel era. You have no ability to protect Justin Herbert inside the pocket because the interior of the line is an utter disaster. Move the pocket. I need rollouts, sprintouts. Get Herbert outside of that deadly pocket. Let him operate on the move and throw the ball. Don't lean so hard on Amari and Hampton. He ain't it.
3: Six.
2: Last night, Mike Tomlin went viral after sharing his first installment in a YouTube series breaking down the Minecraft city he spent 12 years building along with his kids. What do you make of that passion project for Mike Tomlin? And do you think the response is criticizing Tomlin for taking time away from his Steelers coaching responsibilities to build this Minecraft city? Do you think those are fair critiques?
0: No, that's idiotic. I mean, even as a coach, you put a lot of time in. And just think about how successful, I mean, Tomlin's been with the Pittsburgh Steelers.
2: One of the 10 winningest coaches in NFL history.
0: Yeah. You know how many franchises would give their right arm for that? So, no, I'm not going to have a knock on him for that. But also, that's something that he can do and have a conversation with his kids about. So, I'm all for that.
1: As a new father myself, if my kid wants to spend 12 years building a Minecraft city, I'm right there beside him.
0: There
1: you
0: go.
1: Awesome.
2: I love it. I think it's amazing. He's clearly fired up and into it. When you hear him talk about it, it was a great thing for him and his kid. I think it's lame. I'm with you guys that people are trying to make it like he wasn't focused as the Steelers head coach. Ridiculous. If you know anything about Mike Tomlin, this guy was clearly committed. We got more Broncos country tonight coming up next. Stay tuned.
0: Bruce, you were right. He is the key. Jalen Waddle is the key.
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17: KOA News Time, 11 o'clock. The lawyers for the woman who survived a botched execution on Wednesday is still in critical condition.
18: Last night was not just inefficient, it was cruel and it was torturous. It was also predictable. Krista's legal team told the state of Tennessee and the courts that her medical conditions would cause her to suffer an agonizing death.
17: It's not yet clear what led to the botched execution of Krista Pike, but her attorney said due to her blood condition and difficult veins, medical experts testified on her behalf and predicted that the intravenous line could become dislodged or pierced through her veins. Krista Pike was convicted of murder of her classmate back in 1995. And Boulder County facing more than $13 million in budget cuts, including layoffs.
19: The budget proposal presented to commissioners by the Office of Financial Management calls for the elimination of up to 36 positions countywide, with 10 to 15 layoffs by the end of the year, and the rest primarily from vacant positions. Officials say the county is on track to correct the structural budget deficit, and it is their intention that this year's budget process marks the foreseeable end of countywide cuts. A public hearing on the budget will be held October 22nd. Chad Bauer, KOA.
17: And it was a warm September, at least according to the official weather statistics.
20: When we combine all the high temperatures and the low temperatures, we get that overall average temperature for the month of September at 69.2 degrees. And that officially is going to make it the fourth warmest September that the Denver area has ever seen.
17: Fox 31 meteorologist Liz McGiffin says the warmest temperature on record in Denver was in 2024. In sports, the Broncos are in San Francisco this weekend taking on the 49ers. KOA coverage gets started at 8 a.m. on Sunday with Broncos game day. And kickoff is set for 2:25 p.m. Our next update at 11:30. From the Common Spirit Health KOA News Desk, I'm Carrie Mack.
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0: From the heartland of America and the gateway to the West, good morning, good evening, wherever you may be across the nation, around the world. I'm George Norrie, and this is Coast to Coast AM. Later tonight, hauntings. Pull the sheets up right under your chin. Here's what's happening. The Pentagon is sending the 3rd Aircraft Carrier Strike Group and additional Marine Corps ships to the Middle East, according to U.S. officials, adding 9,000 to 10,000 more troops to the region as President Donald Trump considers renewing strikes on Iran after the midterm elections. The ships, jet fighters, Marines, and sailors will arrive in the region by the end of November. Mr. Trump recently told aides he expects to resume bombing Iran that same month as well. The aircraft carrier USS Theodore Roosevelt left its home port of San Diego on Sunday on a scheduled deployment. Three ambitious ships carrying Marines from the 13th Marine Expedition left on Monday. With more, here's Tom Danheiser.
1: Yeah, George, U.S. officials have said three carriers and two landing groups are deploying around Iran. The Roosevelt Strike Group and Macon Island Force with 2,000 Marines left San Diego, adding to the full buildup, which will finish by November. UK maritime trade operations have said a 2.5 million barrel supertanker was hit by an unknown projectile, causing a fire while passing through the Strait of Hormuz. Meanwhile, Yemen's Houthi rebels launched intense attacks across front lines in Taiz Governorate, seeking to build on their recent offensive that captured the country's Red Sea coast. Yemeni government forces held their ground and claimed to have inflicted heavy losses on the group. President Trump said Thursday night that Iran is ready to fold up, adding he believes the U.S. will win the war right after the election, though he also said maybe before the election. Mr. Trump told Time magazine that the U.S. military action against Iran could resume after the midterm elections if Tehran and Washington fail to reach a satisfactory agreement, and that he doesn't think that you could ever have peace with Iran. And oil prices rose and settled up more than $4 a barrel amid news that Washington is deploying more troops and an aircraft carrier to the Middle East. George?
0: Thank you, Tom. Cold weather is approaching, and the U.S. is projected to have record-setting production of natural gas and healthy storage levels to help protect the market against possible shifts in winter weather that could otherwise strain supply and squeeze consumers. Harry Dent Jr. is with us right now. Harry, we can't afford any more things to pop up and be wrong. What do we do?
2: Well, you know, it's very simple, George. I mean, they've been stimulating this economy so hard for so long since the 2008 crisis, and now inflation is just stubborn at 3%. We got this Iran war that will never end, and the stock market, again, biggest, longest bubble ever now, and it is ready to crack from what everything I can see. I think that between now and year end, we're likely to see what I call the first wave down of the next major crash in our lifetimes. And that first wave hits hard, George. It's like 50% or more in just 2 to 3 months. So by year end, early January or something, we could see the stock market go down the fastest in a long time. So it's a time to be cautious, get out of stocks and other speculative investments and stuff, and just say, look, I'm going to be safe. We've all made a lot of money. Don't look a gift horse in the mouth. And then if we do see this first wave down, then you'll see more to come in the next 2 to 3 years. So this is not just a short crash. It's the beginning of another major crash like 2000 to 2002, the first tech bubble crash, and the 2007 to 2009 demographic downturn after the baby boom peaked. And again, George, I predicted that 25 years before it happened.
0: Yes, you did. Harry, I'm in the Midwest for the holidays, and Tom tells me the price of gasoline in Los Angeles, $6-$7 a gallon. Yeah. People can't pay that.
2: Yeah, no, that's right. And again, inflation, their target is to get it down to 2%. They've done everything possible. It will not go below 3%, and it still hasn't. So that means they can't keep stimulating. They have to tighten. They're supposed to raise interest rates, already started a quarter of a point, another couple of quarter points, October and December. The economy can't handle tightening when it's already struggling, in this inflation says they can't give us any more free money to keep it going. So the Fed basically has run out of options. That's what it is. And so the economy needs to take a rest from my point of view, and it will. So that's not the problem to me. It's just that investors have to get out of the way, and real estate is the most overvalued by far. I mean, the last real estate crash of 30% to 40% was nothing compared to what we're going to see now that real estate has also had the longest, biggest bubble in history. And that's what really hits the banks and hits everyday people. Most people own a home. Most people don't own that much in stocks.
0: You'll be hearing more on Harry Dent every other Tuesday in our news segments. His website, HarryDent.com, linked up at coasttocoastam.com. Thousands of eyedrop bottles sold at popular retailers like Walgreens are being recalled over concerns that the drops may not be sterile, according to the FDA. The massive recall was initiated by Sterling Pharmaceutical Services of DuPont, Illinois. Look out, folks. Be very careful when you buy eyedrops from these places. The run-up in the midterm elections is turning into a food fight, literally. The summer was marred by massive foodborne outbreaks that sickened scores of people, and the recall of tens of thousands of pounds of imported meat, turning the safety of U.S. food supply into a topic of national conversation and a political cause. Food safety coach Jeff Nelkin is with us here. Jeff, have you ever seen it this bad with these recalls?
3: It's coming fast and furious, and they're different points of view as to why you're hearing about so much of these recalls in the media, which is an interesting strategy that it's being heard in many more angles than in the past. But again, a lot of these recalls have to do with situations that keep reoccurring at some of these food production facilities. And the question is being asked, why is it happening again and again and again? What's not happening that's proper in the way of monitoring the production of food and keeping it safe?
0: What do people do about all this, Jeffrey?
3: So what we've been looking at is, for example, with this iceberg lettuce situation, was that a lot of it was coming from Mexico and then sold over, you know, to one of our places in Salinas. Now the question becomes, okay, if we're bringing in product from different countries, maybe we need to be more thorough in the procedures that we're following, because obviously this has been the largest crypto parasitic situation in years. And so that's one angle. And then the other angle is that the professional people have been minimized in some of the organizations like FDA and CDC, people that oversee a lot of this, their staffing has been reduced. So that too plays a role in trying to keep your thumb on a problem, you know, that is just happening again and again. And the question becomes, why are we having problems again and again? What are we not doing that we should be doing?
0: Good point. Thank you. Jeff Nelkin, our food safety coach. 9 years ago, I was broadcasting on this night when we started hearing reports of shootings in Las Vegas. One, two, three, then the numbers kept climbing. By the time it was all over, we found out that an individual by the name of Stephen Paddock had fired more than 1,000 rounds, killing 58 people, wounding at least 413 people, shooting from his hotel room at the Mandalay Bay in Las Vegas. In a moment, Donna Coughlin joins us. We're going to be talking about this incredible, sad story next on Coast to Coast.

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4: And welcome back to Coast, George Norrie with you, true crime journalist and author Donna Kaufman with us, has spent decades investigating hundreds of high-profile homicides, celebrity deaths, and missing person cases, often following them from crime scene through trial and sentencing. She has co-authored several acclaimed true crime books with renowned forensic pathologist Dr. Cheryl Weck, who has passed away now, exploring famous and controversial cases through forensic science. Donna, welcome back. It's been a few years. How you been?
5: George, you know, it's so good to hear your voice and so good to hear you're on the air and still doing the great things that you do.
4: Well, you do the great things, too, because without folks like you, Donna, I can't do what I do. So welcome back.
5: Yes, thank you. And thank you for being so kind to Cyril, too, because he thought the world of you.
4: We did, too. We miss him a lot.
5: And yeah.
4: The pathology world misses him, don't they?
5: Boy, you got to know that because, you know, there are people who pretend that they are as knowledgeable as he is. He had 60,000 cases that he worked on, and of course the biggest being JFK and RFK's deaths. Nobody had the breadth of the scope of information and guts that he had, and he connected with juries, and you know, he's a treat to work with. I miss him every day.
4: Have you been following this case in Tennessee of Krista Pike, who was in still a critical condition after failed lethal injections didn't kill her?
5: Yeah, that's something, isn't it? And, of course, the jury that heard her trial the first time, they were all qualified to give a death penalty verdict, and they chose to do that. So they heard the excuse about her terrible background, the way that she grew up. No one's justifying that. But what she did to her victim was so over the top and horrendous and cruel. That's why she's on death row. And, you know, all the states need to adopt the Utah technique, which is firing squad, because you don't make misses then, and you don't have the mess that this has ended up with, and the fan club she seems to be acquiring.
4: Can they try to execute her again, or does that mean they have to stop?
5: Well, that's what we'll have to see. I think that, you know, the jury said execute her, and now we've had these two horrible events in Tennessee where it just didn't work out. So they need to find another method of executing people.
4: And just so folks know, she was convicted of killing and slashing to death a woman many years ago that she claimed was after her boyfriend, and she went ballistic, huh?
5: And she was in her late teens at that point, but still an adult. So, you know, the other two people who helped her out were not given the death penalty. So the crime that Krista Pike committed was so over the top, the jury had no other choice but to give her the death penalty. You know, it's a mess.
4: Donna, I can't believe 9 years have gone by since that horrible tragedy in Las Vegas. 9 years already.
5: Tonight, 9 years. Yeah, what a celebration, huh? By the way, the guy, Stephen Paddock, who was 64 at the time, was looking over, he was at the Mandalay Bay Hotel, 32nd floor, and he broke the window and it overlooked the Route 91 Harvest Festival, which had been going on for a few years every weekend, four or five years before that. And it was just a celebratory event, an outdoor concert. Jason Aldean was playing. He was on stage at the time when Stephen Paddock started shooting from his sniper's perch. And he fired, as you said, more than 1,000 rounds. And even though it was reported that 58 people died, actually it was 60 because two died in the years since of shots related to his.
4: They were part of the injured, right?
5: Yeah, 500 plus people were wounded, either shot or trampled. So this was just, there was no other deadlier mass shooting in modern American history. So Stephen Paddock made his name that night, and just horrible, horrible person.
4: And apparently he committed suicide, right?
5: Yes, he did. He, you know, as I always say, if you're going to commit mass homicide and suicide, start with the suicide. But, you know, he didn't listen. And he shot himself to death with one of his many, many handguns and rifles that were in the room with him. And, you know, no one misses him. So then it became a question of what motivated this guy. What made him do this? What was he, part of a terror sect? Was he political? So the Las Vegas PD, the Clark County Sheriff's Department, the FBI, and the Review Journal investigators all did separate investigations and came to the conclusion that, I don't know, no one knows. No one knows what did it. But there was no second gunman. He left no suicide note or manifesto. He had no ties to a terror hate group or foreign organization, and he was apolitical.
4: Unbelievable. And he was an avid gambler. He did that and had a lot of fun in Vegas.
5: Yes,
4: but he really wasn't a criminal in the past, was he?
5: Well, no. Previously, this was a well-planned thing that he did. In August, 9 years ago, he attended the Lollapalooza concert, open-air concert in Chicago. And days before, and he did the same thing with the idea of finding a perch that overlooked the event, and he didn't shoot anyone that day. Days before the Mandalay event, he attended the Life is Beautiful Fest in Las Vegas, and on both occasions he requested rooms that overlooked the concerts, but he didn't take action that day.
4: What did his family say about him, about his personality?
5: Well, that's real interesting. He had three brothers. One of them said, I have no idea. I haven't talked to him in 20 years. The second one said, he's mentally ill, paranoid, but I've had no contact with him for 10 years. But his other brother said, I texted with him 2 weeks before. He said he was bored. And this brother thought if he did it, he might have wanted to have the largest casualty count. But he never told him he was going to do this. There was no hint of that. The brothers were not charged. They were not. They were investigated. They gave full cooperation to authorities, but they weren't. They weren't up to date with what he was doing. But he had been suffering mental illness for some time, and proven mostly through the girlfriend that he had and lived with for a few years. Her name was Mary Lou Danley. She was 62, a mother, grandmother from the Philippines. She had divorced a husband in Queensland, Australia. She was married for 20 years. And she met Stephen Paddock as a high roller hostess at a Reno casino. She was so short, she came up to his elbow, and he was only 6'1". But when they first got together in 2013, he was the height of romantic. They traveled the world, Dubai, Mediterranean countries, Asia, cruises, Bahamas, all expenses paid by him. And then they moved in together in Mesquite, Nevada. He paid for everything and spoke to her brother over the phone and said, hey, let's all get together. So at some point, he was happy with her and a happy enough guy.
4: And he had a few million dollars, but then he lost it all. But hold on, Donna. We're going to take a break, and we'll come back and talk more about the tragedy that occurred 9 years ago in Las Vegas. We'll be back in a moment on Coast to Coast AM.
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0: News Time, 11:30. The parameters of an investigation into whether Denver Public Schools board member Monica Hunter made anti-Semitic remarks to a colleague are set. Hunter put an amendment on the table to allow the scope of the probe to be widened if the investigators deem it necessary.
1: In any courtroom or anywhere, there's due process and there's witnesses and things like that. So this should be no different. And if it is different, we should ask ourselves why.
0: The board allowed the scope to widen if necessary, but the probe must be completed by October 8th. And the NTSB says the Amazon cargo jet that crashed while landing at Miami International Airport was flying too high and too fast as it crossed the runway threshold. The Boeing 767 then ran off the runway and crashed, killing 5 people in a cargo van on September 6th. Our next update at midnight. From the Common Spirit Health KOA News Desk, I'm Carrie Mack on KOA.
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2: We shall take your calls next hour with Donna Kaufman as we talk about the incredible situation that occurred 9 years ago in Las Vegas. 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The Paranormal Podcast Network keeps cruising along. If you haven't listened yet, you're missing some great shows, and Tom is here to tell you about more of them.
3: Yeah, we're not going to let you miss them. In fact, we're going to introduce you right now to Captain Ron on the line. 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
4: Doing great, brother.
3: Ron is the host of Beyond Contact, one of our shows on the Paranormal Podcast Network. Ron, what do you got this week?
4: This week we have the filmmakers of a new documentary out about the famous Cotes photo from Costa Rica, which was taken back in 1971. You've probably seen this, the pretty famous photo, and it's really great. And it was done as part of an official governmental mapping program. So it's one of the rare times where we have an official government photo with a secure chain of custody. And it turns out that the photographer who took it actually claims to be a lifelong experiencer going back to his early childhood. That's a heck of a coincidence, and it's a great story, Tom.
3: I was just looking at that today, as a matter of fact. You know, Ron, last week we did a tribute show to the late ufologist Nick Pope. I knew Nick very well. I knew you knew him. What did he mean to our cause and to finding the truth about what's out there?
4: Well, a lot, because, you know, he was an important member. He's one of the guys from the Ministry of Defense who actually came out and said what he could after he retired about this issue. And he was a real advocate, and you saw him everywhere. He was at every single contact in the desert. And it's really, really a shame he's not with us anymore to keep the fight going.
3: Yeah, that is true. Ron, thanks for a few minutes spending it with us here today. 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In the search, put in Coast to Coast AM. All the great shows will pop right up, including Beyond Contact with Captain Ron. Thanks, Ron.
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0: Now, why does that matter? 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
0: 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And welcome back to Coast. George Norrie with you, Donna Kaufman with us. Donna, almost 6 years to the date, we had that tragedy in Israel that has still not stopped as well. What is it about people out in these events? Are they safe?
5: Well, you know, I don't think they are. I would not go to an open-air event. But this was a big difference between what happened in Israel. And we know that the Nova Festival was the open-air event. But the terrorists who were at that didn't know that there was any kind of concert. They didn't know that. They were there to do a lot of damage. They came in with a barrage of 5,000 rockets. 1,200 people infiltrated the territory, targeting IDF bases and junctions. They were not there. You know, it was a happy moment for them when they discovered that there was a concert going on. So it's different. You know, it's a different kind of situation there. But, you know, there are still people who will be looking at Stephen Paddock and wondering, you know, what happened and why can't they find out what happened? Well, it wasn't for lack of trying. He changed in the last year before he went wacko and he did not want to have sex. He didn't like his girlfriend anymore. She was living with him. She gave up her life in the Philippines in Australia to move in with him. And then he berated her. Her perfume and lipstick made him sick. He made her walk behind him. He insulted her Catholic beliefs. There was child porn found on his hard drive, but I don't know whether she knew about that. He transferred $150,000 to her by wire prior to the shooting, and it was believed he did that to get rid of her so that she couldn't stop his actions at the concert. She thought he was breaking up with her, and she was like ready to do that. She told cops her fingerprints would be on his ammo because he made her help load bullets into magazines. So, but she cooperated fully. She was considered a witness, the best witness, not a suspect.

0: she had a clear conscience, and she was cleared by authorities. So what made him go crazy? We mentioned before gambling. He used to be somebody who would enjoy gambling and was very good at it. He loved video poker,
1: didn't he?
0: Yeah. 2 years before, he had $2 million. And over the next 2 years, he lost almost 75% of that.
1: Wow.
0: He paid casinos $600K because he lost so much. He had credit card companies asking him for $170K. He would have regular low-cost meals at a retirement center. This is a guy who was formerly a postal worker, IRS employee, Lockheed Martin. I don't know what he did, but he made his money as a real estate investor before becoming a full-time gambler. But, you know, when you think about video poker, that's not a gambler's game. That's a game that it's almost, I hate to say it, but masturbatory. It's doing the same thing again and again and again, not dealing with anything. A gambler likes to sit at a table and scope out the competition and play mind games. He was not about that. He was a germaphobe, balding, bad teeth. And when they looked at his, he had his autopsy done. They determined he had high blood pressure, but no maladies. There was trace of Valium in his urine, which meant it was already through his system. He had no drugs or alcohol. He shot himself in the head, so his brain was sent to Stanford for forensics
1: study,
0: and they found nothing abnormal. He had been married and divorced twice, once in 77 to 79, another time 85 to 90, no kids. So Mary Lou was really the only person that he was close to, and he was driving her away.
1: But something just doesn't add up, Donna.
0: Yeah. I know.
1: Doesn't make sense.
0: They looked at it from a lot of different viewpoints. And the terrorism definition differs for feds and the state, which MGM Resorts, which owned Mandalay Bay, cited that for them being able to say, we have no liability to the victims here because this is a state crime. But here's an interesting thing that happened. He broke, and I don't know at what point he did this, if it was right before he shot himself because he knew the cops were at the door. He broke another window to shoot at two huge fuel tanks at McCarran, which is now Harry Reid Airport. He was 1,100 feet away. But the bullets, two of them hit the tanks.
1: Did he try to blow the tanks up?
0: He tried to, but they didn't breach the skins. If he had been closer and if his truck was there, he could have used his truck to break down the fence that was harboring the tanks, and he might have been able to cause an explosion because he had fertilizer in his truck. I'm not sure what kind. But when Tim McVeigh took down the OKC federal building, he used ammonium nitrate fertilizer and diesel fuel. So did Paddock want that to happen as well? Was it the idea to cause an explosion? And why did he do that? And I went down the rabbit hole trying to figure that out because those fuel tanks were used for fueling Janet planes, which are basically the CIA air transport 737s. They have a whole stock of them, and they fly employees from the airport to Area 51 or Creech Air Force Base, northwest of Las Vegas, where there's a joint U.S.-UK program that houses drone targets in the Middle East. So Janet planes are interesting. They have no identification on them, but you see them on the park there. They're white with red stripes. There's an N number, but no ID. I used to listen to their air transmissions, which, you know, are public. But was that his goal? Was that Stephen Paddock's goal? Was he mad because of something maybe that happened at Lockheed Martin when he was there? I'm not sure why he left that job or why he left any job. But, you know, he considered himself retired and a gambler. But, you know, as gamblers go, he was a failure at that as well.
1: The people who knew him, did they like him?
0: Nobody did. No. The only person who tried to put up with him was Mary Lou Danley, who I hope one day you get the chance to talk to, because she seems like a nice woman, approachable, but she may not want to talk to anyone at this point. You know, she was considered a suspect and then cleared. But, you know, she had the greatest life with him, going from these fancy cruises and then having to load his weapons with her fingerprints on the bullets. That was what their social life was when toward the end. Loading the magazines, and that must have just been horrendous for her. She had no advance knowledge that this was happening, that he had these plans, but I'm sure she was happy to have gotten through it unfazed.
1: For him to kill himself, he must have known, one, that he was doing wrong, and he must have been severely depressed.
0: Yes, yes. But that has to go back a while, because the brother who hadn't seen him in 10 years said he was depressed, and but nobody thought he was suicidal. But they all thought he was mentally ill, paranoid, delusional, no contact for, you know, 10 years, or the one that he was texting with hadn't seen him but said that he was bored. So
1: did he kill himself?
0: It was just a mystery, and all the investigators just had to end up shrugging and saying, we're not sure what made him do this. But they did assert that he was a lone wolf, that he had no other person helping him.
1: Did he kill himself after police came to his door?
0: Yes. The cops heard, the cops were breaching the door, and they heard the bullet, the shot. So they went in, and he did that one thing right. He should have, like I said, started with that. But, he left his mark on, America, because this was the worst mass shooting in modern American history.
1: It still is. It probably will always be.
0: And, you know, they've now canceled the Route 91 Harvest Festival because it was just such a blow to all the concert goers there and all the people who organized and all the bands that were playing. They just folded and said no more.
1: And didn't all this take about 15 minutes?
0: Yeah, I'm not sure about the timeline. I was wondering about that too, and couldn't find anything that that said how long. But that's why I would love to see the full 187-page document that the Las Vegas cops put together. Maybe that has a timeline on it. But
1: well, we started getting reports.
0: But you know what? When you have that kind of weaponry, and these were bump stock modifications, he had 23 guns on him, and in the house they find another 19 rifles and guns found. So he had 23 with him, many of which had bump stock modifications. So they were semi-autos that mimicked automatics. So he could just fire those bullets as quick as he could hold down the trigger.
1: And he probably just wheeled suitcases through security in Las Vegas, because unlike the airport, they don't check your bags.
0: Well, and when he showed up at the airport, at the hotel, they knew him at Mandalay Bay. He had stayed there before. He had gambled. He was considered a high roller because he was such a big loser.
1: Well, they comped him there, didn't they?
0: I think they did, yeah. I'm not sure about that, but but they liked him. And so they said, hey, what's all this, you've got 10 suitcases and duffel bags. What is that? And he said, I'm expecting my family will show up. So, of course, that was a lie. But, they didn't question him. So they loaded up the carts with his rifles, power drills, laptops, 3 cell phones, his handwritten calibrations, and sent it up to his room on the 32nd floor, making sure that it overlooked the festival.
1: Crazy. And all you got to do is put Do Not Disturb on that door, and the maids won't come in.
0: Yep, exactly. He had a suite, so I'm not sure which of the windows that he shot out or broke somehow to then fire at the Janet fuel tanks. But, I think that he probably had other plans that they just couldn't quite put together with assurance. We can only speculate.
1: Donna, let's take some calls with you when we come back in a moment. Donna Kaufman, tell us when we come back what your latest book is as well. We'll be back.
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4: How's it going, fellow sports fans? It's Andy West. Let's look back on this day in sports history, October 2nd. We'll start off today way back in 1974. Future Baseball Hall of Famer Hank Aaron hits his final home run as a member of the Atlanta Braves in a 13-0 win over the Cincinnati Reds. It was Aaron's 733rd career home run, and it happened on his last National League at-bat. 30 days later, he was traded to the Brewers, where he played two more seasons. Today in 1983, the Green Bay Packers erupt for an NFL record 49 points in the first half, 35 coming in the second quarter. They clobber the Tampa Bay Buccaneers 55-14 at Lambeau Field. And today in 2005, the NFL plays the first regular season game outside of the United States when the Arizona Cardinals defeat the San Francisco 49ers 31-14 in Mexico City, Mexico. The game drew the NFL's highest attendance at the time with over 103,000 spectators.
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8: From ABC News, I'm Dave Packer. Attorneys for Krista Piker asking for her death sentence to be commuted in the wake of her botched execution. The only woman on Tennessee's death row is said to be in critical condition at a hospital and recovering from Wednesday night's execution attempt. Randy Spivey with the Tennessee Office of the Post-Conviction Defender.
9: I don't want to get too far into her medical condition right now, but she has not spoken to anyone yet.
8: Witnesses to the execution said authorities appeared to administer two rounds of lethal pentobarbital, but that the convicted murderer appeared to still be breathing and moaning in pain an hour later. New York Governor Kathy Hochul said she issued an executive order to appoint Attorney General Letitia James as a special prosecutor for the alleged gang rape at a Cornell fraternity in 2024. Hochul says she lost faith in the investigation conducted by Cornell's police department and the local DA at an emotional public hearing at Cornell Wednesday night. Freshman Felix Reichman Kernow.
10: I think, like, a lot of people are very angry at the administration, and I think it's also brought a lot of people together in organizing and, like, in solidarity. I think more people are, like, making sure they, like, report things that they see.
8: New details are still emerging from Wednesday's mid-air scare. Israeli officials say a co-pilot on a Fly Dubai flight stabbed the captain and tried to down the plane, but was thwarted when the captain fought back, opened the cockpit door, and was assisted by passengers. ABC's Tom Sophie Borich has more from Tel Aviv.
11: The urgent investigation into the co-pilot, who hasn't been publicly identified, Israel now saying the suspect is from Oman and was radicalized and suicidal. A senior Israeli official telling ABC News the attacker discussed killing Jews on social media, but didn't elaborate on those claims.
8: A U.S. official telling ABC News that an additional aircraft carrier and marine expeditionary unit are headed to the Middle East. 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
12: Here's the latest from KOA News. I'm Carrie Mack. Representative Lauren Boebert did not get the permanent restraining order she requested against Muckrakers President David Wheeler in Weld County Court. But Boebert's attorney confirms a judge did reissue a temporary restraining order against Wheeler.
13: The restraining order in this case remains in full force and effect. We're going to be going back to court.
12: The case stems from an ethics complaint Wheeler filed against Boebert, alleging she had affairs with staffers and gave one of them $200,000 in hush money. The complaints were not accepted by the ethics committee because they were filed within 60 days of an election. And former Colorado Supreme Court Justice Melissa Hart has died at the age of 57.
14: Hart was appointed to the bench by Governor Hickenlooper in 2017 and retired in January of this year after taking a several-month leave of absence. While serving on the court, Hart was also an adjunct professor at the University of Colorado Law School and University of Denver Sturm College of Law. Governor Polis says Hart will be remembered as a fierce fighter for the rule of law and a compassionate judge, and he has ordered flags to fly at half-staff on the day of her memorial. Chad Bauer, KOA.
12: And work on Denver's 5280 trail is underway in the Golden Triangle neighborhood.
15: What we're going to do is convert this into what we call a shared street, which means we can close it for certain festivals so you can have parades or events or booths out in the street. Folks can sit and have a drink or talk to friends. And then also it can still be passable for vehicles to use on a regular workday.
12: Mayor Mike Johnston says Acoma Street will be one of six hubs connected by the 5.28-mile trail circling Denver. It's funded by the Rise Go Bond Pass by voters in 2021. In sports, the Broncos are preparing for an away game against the 49ers on Sunday. KOA coverage of Broncos 49ers gets underway at 8 a.m. with Broncos Game Day. Kickoff set for 2:25. That's the latest. From the Common Spirit Health KOA News Desk, I'm Carrie Mack on KOA.
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1: Our special guest this hour, Donna Kaufman. We're talking about the tragedy that occurred in Las Vegas 9 years ago to this date, October 1st, back there in 7 years ago. My gosh, 9 years ago. It's crazy. We'll be back with her in a moment on Coast to Coast. Sea Crane has what you need to stay ready when severe weather knocks out your power. 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
1: 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And welcome back, George Norrie, along with Donna Kaufman. Donna, what's your latest book that you have out now?
4: Well, I have, there are four books that Cyril and I wrote together, the last of which is the JFK Assassination Dissected, an analysis by forensic pathologist Cyril Weft. It's the case he never stopped working on. And that one is just, it really exposes the people that Cyril had to fight to get the facts of this case out, which you know because you spoke to him and you were so well briefed about the case to begin with, so he really enjoyed speaking with you. But prior to that, we came out with Final Exams, which was lesser-known twisty mysteries. Most of them were based around his state of Pennsylvania, and they're all very touching cases with weird twists. Before that, it was From Crime Scene to Courtroom, which was my celebrity views, my celebrity cases, Michael Jackson, Casey Anthony's shocking acquittal for her daughter's murder, wife killer Drew Peterson, and Colonel Philip Shue. He was a military hero whose death was botched by the original investigators until Cyril got in there and straightened them out. That one has been, and many of our cases have been covered by Dateline and 48 Hours and 2020. So it's nice to watch those reruns and see him giving, you know, which I helped produce some of them too, and seeing Cyril give his fiery comments about the cases. Our first book was A Question of Murder, which involved Anna Nicole Smith and her son Daniel, their weird deaths, which Cyril worked on both of those cases, and the deaths of two young girls, Stephanie Crow in San Diego and Danielle Van Dam in Florida, and then also murder cover-ups in the wake of Hurricane Katrina, which really never got the attention it should have. And Spike Lee did a miniseries about Katrina and didn't have the facts of the case down, because the doctor who went around to 33 patients and euthanized them because the insurer said, let's pull the plug on these people. They're old, let's stop rescuing people from helicopter landing on the hospital, roof. And, you know, let's just find a way to put these people out of our misery. And so this doctor went around and gave every one of 33 people injections to euthanize them. They were viable people, and she went unpunished. And actually, she was a cancer doctor who had none of these people were her patients. But she found a way to make her insurance company happy and to get out of town. And she continues to give lectures, ridiculous as that is, about emergency medicine. And I guess it's easy when you have you know, those kind of knockout drugs, killing drugs. She should have been with Krista Pike. She would have accomplished the goal. So anyway, all of our cases are just, you know, true crime mysteries and appealing to true crime people, but also in very accessible conversational kinds of views. And some of these cases I also covered in the courtroom.
1: How much have we lost, Donna, with his death?
4: Well, I think a lot. You know, there are just very few people who had the bravado and the knowledge to back it up. That's the thing. It's one thing to have a big mouth and to, you know, go, there are a lot of those people around. And they hook on to high-profile cases. But Cyril was just fair-minded. When Yasser Arafat died, and it was said that he had AIDS, his family went to Cyril and said, would you do the autopsy? And he said, of course, you know, of course I will. And then the, I guess, cooler heads prevailed and said, no, he's a Jew. You don't want him doing. But, you know, he could have done that autopsy very well and very fairly and would have determined what happened, but, you know, that's one hit that got away.
1: Let's go to the phones. John in Wisconsin to get us started. Go ahead, John.
5: Hello, George. Hello, Donna. Brief comment and a question, please.
4: Hey, John.
5: I'd like to offer my condolences to all those who lost loved ones 9 years ago tonight. What an awful tragedy.
4: Yeah.
5: I was living in Milwaukee in the early 1990s when Jeffrey Dahmer went berserk. There were numerous warning signs that he was not right, but those signs went unchecked and unchallenged, and we know the results. My question, Donna, is this. Do you think it's our human nature that we just don't want to get involved when we encounter somebody that has mental illness or social dysfunction? You know, you mentioned several times, Donna, that Paddock was mentally ill, and yet it went unchecked, and he was able to move along. Now, I by no means mean to say that people that are mentally ill are going to be murderers, but all murderers have this trait of mental illness or social dysfunction. So just wanted your thoughts on that, Donna. And, George, thank you for taking my call.
1: Thank you, John. Go ahead, Donna.
4: It's just a great question. And that's the question that all of the investigators went into when they filed their separate reports and did their separate investigations. What were the clues? Who was close to him? What showed his dissembling? And there were things that he, you know, there were things you could point to, but, you know, to go to that length, shooting a thousand bullets into a crowd of people who are trying to have a nice day in an open air concert. I mean, that's just off the map.
1: He must have had so much hate in him.
4: Yeah. Yep. And what was motivating that? Well, you know what? They all said, we don't know. We don't know.
1: I believe them, don't you?
4: I do. You know, you'd think that if he had some sort of political view, he would have written a manifesto. There was none of that. He didn't keep a diary. He did have 3 cell phones that cops could only get into 2 of them, and that's how they found the child porn. So they couldn't get into the 3rd. God knows what was on that, but nothing was shown that he had any one helping him or that he was trying to impress a certain person. None of that.
1: Let's go to
4: lone wolf.
1: First time caller, Scott in Albuquerque, New Mexico. Hello, Scott.
6: Yes, sir. How are you doing?
1: Great.
6: Yes, ma'am. I had 2 questions. One, I was wondering what the ratio of male to female serial killers is. I assume it may be the testosterone difference. But the other question is the nurse that's on trial for killing her 3 children. She's a neonatal nurse, so she knows inside and out postpartum depression. And from watching the show, the court case, I got the impression she knew what she was doing and maybe even her husband. I'm just wondering your opinion, please.
4: Well, you're talking about Lindsay Clancy, who was the jury deadlocked in a 11-1 in favor of acquitting her because her attorney made the point that she had postpartum psychosis after
1: right.
4: the
1: And it was
4: trial.
1: A mistrial, right?
4: It was a mistrial, and I do hope that they retry her again because it could go different. I happen to agree with the person who found her guilty because there were too many things that lined up where she knew what she was doing. She wasn't in the middle of a breakdown. She was suffering for a long time. She was on a whole bunch of different medications. She saw different doctors who all of whom gave her different medications. So she was being treated and she was having all the kinds of things that you see when you see somebody falling apart, you know, the dreams, the lack of sleep. But she was also a good mother. She knew what she was doing. You know, you think about the 3 children that didn't get to live through their mother's abuse.
1: Sad story.
4: I do think that they'll retry, and they should.
1: And, Scotty, what was your second question?
6: Yeah, I'm going to follow up on the Lindsey Graham question, or whatever her name is. Is it possible that it was for fame and fortune that they can sue the doctors or the pharmacy or any of that?
4: Well, that is certainly going to happen. You know, we wonder why insurance prices are so high. It's because, you know, they're easy targets for people who see a tragedy and want to turn it into, you know, a money-making opportunity. So certainly that will happen. I guess it should happen. You know, we'll have to see that. The case that I don't get is Luigi Mangione. I mean, my God, how in the world does he have a fan club and these women, you know, who are just falling all over themselves to worship this guy who's a cold-blooded killer?
1: It's crazy.
4: Yeah, that's awful.
1: Let's go to Scott in San Luis Obispo, California. Scotty, go ahead.
7: Hello, George. Hello, Donna.
4: Hey, Scott.
7: George, I have two comments. Hi, Donna. I have two comments. George, is that okay?
1: Sure.
7: Yeah, so I remember a few days after this horrible incident happened, I watched the footage over and over again of the first officer and the two security guards. They were under the floor of Stephen Paddock. They didn't know what floor he was on until they were right under his suite. They could hear the firing of the machine guns above. I could hear the sheer panic they were in. And the fact that Stephen Paddock placed a booby trap in the hallway to stall time. But,
4: yes.
7: You know, Donna, I think he committed this manifesto was to make history because he said he was bored. And what he felt that he wanted to make a name for himself, as sick as it was, or use this image, he used this incident of some kind of reality video game of his own thrill. As sick as it was, either he lost it or he wanted a thrill. We'll never know. He left nothing behind us. That's my first comment.
4: Well, you're right on. And that is what all the paid investigators who have teams of profilers determined is, you know, all the hints were there, but putting it together, they just couldn't prove anything.
1: What's your second thought, Scotty?
7: Yeah, lastly, George, you know, seeing all the victims of this is beyond belief, but when you look online, the photos, I can't seem to figure out one particular photo. There's one gentleman laying on his girlfriend, and he's looking at her, and I don't know if she is alive or she passed on, but seeing these photos is a reminder that life is precious. These people are all having the time of their lives, and one person ruined it for them and everybody else. And we're still living it 9 years later. And I'm so glad, George, that you brought up this anniversary. I don't consider it an anniversary. I always consider it a tragedy, but that we're talking about it. But why he did it, we'll never know. So thank you, Donna.
4: Well, you know what? Thank you, Scott, for bringing up that, too, because I don't know that particular photo, but imagine seeing somebody that you go to a nice concert with, having a time of your life, maybe having a beer or, you know, whatever's enjoyment in the afternoon, and then all of a sudden, you know, seeing people running and tripping over each other and, you know, getting shot. I mean, good Lord. You know,
1: you wonder what's going through his head, Donna, when he breaks the window and he starts shooting the masses down below. What's he thinking?
4: Well, that's when they must have known, you know, the Mandalay Bay must have known something was up when he I don't know if he shot out the window or used a rifle butt to break the window, but, you know, that must have been the first clue. Who checked him in, and all of a sudden, now they get what was in all, you know, those heavy bags that he had, those duffel bags and suitcases, 10 of them. Now they know what was in there. And the former caller was correct about, yeah, he put out, you know, a blockade, to get through, outside of his door to kind of slow down the cops from breaching, but they did get to him, and too late to save him.
1: Do you think he planned to kill himself that moment?
4: No, I don't, and I think that, you know, my thought is that he planned to get in his car and drive over to that airport and use his truck as a battering ram to get closer to those fuel tanks, because it's the only thing that makes sense. It's the only thing that, and why he did that? Was he upset about the war in the Middle East that they were fighting out of Creech Air Force Base? What was his knowledge about what was happening with the Janet planes? And, you know, Janet is like I said, the CIA transport. They fly 737s from that airport to different locations that are dark sites, either Area 51 or Creech Air Force Base. And it makes sense that, you know, what did he have fertilizer in his car for? He wasn't planting anything.
1: Right.
4: So what was that about? So I think that was his greater plan. And I don't know if I'm alone in thinking that or if that was part of what the investigators determined. But we'll never know because, you know, he shot himself.
1: And why shoot up all these people if your plan is to blow up tanks?
4: Yeah, well, he just wanted to cause the most human suffering he could. And you know, what does that say about a person who does that? I mean, geez.
1: Was he mad because he had gambling losses?
4: I think, you know, he's a guy who had $2 million, and then at the end, he only had 500 grand. But still, 500 grand, he should not be going to, like, retirement homes and eating almost free lunches there three times a week because he told them he had no money.
1: That's a great
4: point. You know, the people who lived there did not have 500 grand. You know, that would have been...
1: They probably didn't even have 5,000 grand.
4: He did because, you know, we know that he wired to the Philippines 150,000 to the girlfriend who said she was going to start a business there. I don't know what kind of business, but maybe that was to help her or to say goodbye or whatever. But she took it as, he's breaking up with me just as well because he's going crazy.
1: We'll come back and take final calls with you, Donna, in just a moment. Donna Kaufman with us, talking about the tragedy from October 1st, 2017 in Las Vegas.
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0: Here's the latest from KOA News. New York Governor Kathy Hochul says she's lost confidence in the prosecutors involved in the alleged Cornell University frat house gang rape case. So she's taking the case out of their hands.
1: In a statement Thursday night, Hochul cited new information that, quote, raises serious questions about the investigation conducted by the Cornell Police Department and the decision by the Tompkins County District Attorney not to prosecute the rape case. Hochul signing an executive order appointing State Attorney General Letitia James as special prosecutor in the case, authorizing her to investigate and present evidence to a grand jury. In New York, I'm Andrew Whitman.
0: And the Aspen Acres burn scar causing massive flooding in the small town of Beulah.
2: We have road closures at one of our main bridges. It took out everything down on North Creek.
0: That's the owner of Stomping Grounds Coffee Shop, Kelly. From the Common Spirit Health KOA News Desk, I'm Carrie Mack on KOA.
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1: Next hour, Michael Wynn joins us to talk about hauntings. 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It'll be a Friday night, and Tom needs some of your stories.
2: 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We'll call a few of you back, and you can tell them right on the air right here on Ghost to Ghost.
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4: Hey, this is Buck. I'm a Coast to Coast Insider, and I'll tell you what. 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Here in West Virginia, we get inundated with snow, but it doesn't matter as long as we have our provisions. 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
1: 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Right at the top of the homepage, it says Insider. 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
4: And welcome back. George Norrie with you. Our final segment with Donna Kaufman as we talk about the tragedy that occurred October 1st, 2017 in Las Vegas, Nevada. You remember where you were that night, Donna?
5: No, I don't, but I remember just being shocked and depressed. And, you know, just thinking, oh, now what's going to happen? You know, I mean, I was just, and I spoke to you shortly after.
4: Mm-hmm. I was on the air, and I couldn't believe it. The number count kept going up higher and higher and higher. It was unbelievable.
5: Gosh. Yeah, that's so sad. It's just so wrong that someone could cause that kind of pain to so many people that he doesn't know.
4: That he doesn't know and get away with it.
5: Yeah.
4: Let's go to Lee in Alabama on the wild card line. Go ahead, Lee.
6: Hey, George. How are you?
4: Good. Thank you.
6: Yes, I remember when this happened, the reports came out pretty soon, if I remember right, that Paddock's father was a criminal. That he was had robbed a few banks, and he was on the FBI's 10 most wanted list, I believe, from 1967 to 75, if I remember right.
5: Really? I didn't know that. That's shocking.
6: Yes, I figured you had done some research on his father, and I was going to ask you what you had found, but you may want to check in on that.
5: Yeah, you scooped me, buddy.
6: Okay. Thank y'all.
4: All right, we'll check into that. Yeah. You never know.
5: Gee, you know, I actually did look up his parents, and since they were both gone, I figured, okay, well, let sleeping dogs lay. But that's interesting if he was raised by a criminal.
4: Now, his brothers are still around, are they not?
5: Well, they were when they first spoke to the cops. And, of course, they had, you know, nothing to do with him. Two of them hadn't seen or talked to him in many years. And the one that wasn't texting with him said, I had no idea this was in his heart.
4: Well, Panic was born in Iowa. Where was he living?
5: Mesquite, which is in Las Vegas. Near Las Vegas or in Nevada?
4: Let's go to Lewis in Pennsylvania. Go ahead, Lewis.
7: Hello, George. Thank you for taking my call. I have two comments and a question.
4: Sure.
7: Yeah, my comments are the reason I think he picked Las Vegas was more of a soft target. If he tried that in Chicago, people might have been shooting back at him. I think he knew that. And my other comment was, I agree with you, Donna. You know, how does a 64-year-old man haul all those bags? And let alone, I don't know how that shooting spree lasted, but he must have been in pretty good shape to keep that up, even if the gun was fully automatic. But my question is, Donna, do you think he was some kind of one of those MKUltra mind control candidates? Okay, thanks, George.
4: There were a lot of conspiracy talks about him, Donna, at the time.
5: Right. And they have to look at everything. They have to, you know, but they can only pin it on what they can prove. And nothing was able to be proven.
4: I mean, a lot of people thought, was he a terrorist?
5: No,

0: And he seemed to be a lone operator and just a mad at the world kind of guy. I mean, for him to be so rude to the woman that he lived with, and who gave up her life to be with him, and they would go to the Starbucks, and she would order something, and he'd say, "No, you're not getting that. You'll get fat. You're calling her ugly, demeaning her, and insisting that she walk behind him. I mean, this is his only friend, and he drove her away.
1: Did he leave any?
0: Happened to the rest of his money?
1: Did he leave anything written behind or anything like that?
0: No kind of nothing except there were calibrations in his handwriting about where to shoot, you know, so that's the only thing. But there was nothing that would have revealed a cause of action.
1: Did you ever look into the life of Ted Kaczynski when he was alive, the Unabomber?
0: Yeah, I did. I remember that case, you know, he still has a fan club out there, too. I mean, he's gone now, but, you know, it's people really need to get better heroes.
1: Tyler in California is with us. Go ahead, Tyler.
2: Hey there, Deborah and George. Fantastic.
1: Thank you.
2: You know, I think sometimes we forget how long ago this was. I mean, clearly, we're talking 9 years.
1: 9 years is a long time. That's right.
0: Yeah.
2: And what was going on during those times as well. Here's the things that about this story that have concerned me for a long time. That story for how impactful the biggest mass shooting in recent American history was dropped out of the mainstream media very quickly. It left the news spectrum. Trump had just jumped into office. There was the rumors of Khashoggi and MBS, Mohammed bin Salman was in, I'm sorry, not Khashoggi. There was rumors of MBS being in the hotel that day. A year and one day afterwards was when apparently he murdered Khashoggi. There's also the sheriff, John Pelletier, that was the main lead investigator. And they kind of, if I remember correctly, the FBI and the local police were kind of a little bit at odds on the investigation. And then all of a sudden, he is in Hawaii as kind of living the good life. Are there any comments on any of those points?
0: I'm sorry, who was living the good life in Hawaii?
2: John Pelletier, Pelletier. He was the Vegas police captain guy that he was basically leading the investigation, if I remember correctly. I could be off on this, and please, since you're the expert here. And then now he is, after all the kind of drama fell off, now he just moved out to Maui, and is the police chief in Maui after this whole case just kind of disappeared from the media.
0: It took many years for them to issue the various reports, and that's years of really a solid investigation. I mean, they spoke to the people at the Starbucks where they went to. I mean, they spoke to his family. They spoke to what family he had. They spoke to people who knew him in the workplace, at the retirement home, where he lived. You know, they did due diligence there. So I don't know that anybody screwed up. If you can't come up with the answer of what motivated him, I don't consider that a failure. I consider it, you know, they tried their best, and it, there was no there there. So, you know, I can't speak more. You know, it must be really depressing to have a case this big and to think, I'm going to solve this. I'm going to get to the bottom. And then you can't, because there's just, it doesn't go anywhere.
1: Donna, do we know how long Paddock planned this?
0: Well, we know as of August, he was scoping out that Chicago Lollapalooza. So that was certainly what he planned. Now, did he have all of his weapons with him when he checked into that hotel? He asked for a hotel room that overlooked the event. Was he prepared to do shoot 'em up that day? I don't know. I'm sure that's something that the authorities looked into. I don't know what their conclusion was. But, you know, I think it goes back, you know, some months from August being the first known thing. But when did he start having his girlfriend load up his rifle magazines? That's what I want to know, because, you know, she said very clearly, you're going to find my fingerprints on those bullets.
1: And they did.
0: And they did, yeah. Yeah.
1: Let's go to Mark in Henderson, Nevada. Go ahead, Mark.
3: Yeah, can you hear me okay?
1: Yeah, we sure can.
0: Mm-hmm.
3: Okay, well, it's kind of surprised me how on this show, like, a lot of people don't trust what the government says about aliens and things like that. But because they're hiding a lot of stuff. The FBI got caught doing shady stuff before. And especially after the former director got fired, they got caught doing things like threatening to load child porn on other people's computers. And that was in the news to prosecute political enemies. And
0: By the way, I've never heard that. I've never heard any kind of credible, setting someone up with child porn. That's something I've never heard.
3: Political enemies after Trump was elected. It was proven. And then Paddock was, he took a trip to the Middle East, before the shooting, and that the news about that kind of disappeared. I was living in Las Vegas and working as security, and my friend's brother was a sergeant with Metro Police. And he knows a lot about it. They told most of them they can't say anything about it. They better not say anything or they'll get fired. They knew more about it than they were able to say. And you can't trust everything the FBI puts out, because they covered up the shooting in Pennsylvania.
1: Well, Mark, let me ask you, though, what do you think happened with Paddock?
3: I think he could have been some kind of a thing where that working for, who knows, some political enemy, somebody from the Middle East, because he was in the, what was he doing in the Middle East before the shooting? And it could have been some kind of terrorist thing, maybe, or it could have been some kind of setup with crooked FBI agents.
1: I had not heard. Go ahead, Donna.
0: I reject all of that. And you are set in your way, and you believe what you want to believe. And this is the problem that we have in this world, where, you know, you look at a 187 page report and say, I don't believe anything in that, or it's just cover up. They looked into it. It wasn't just one agency. It was a sheriff. It was LA, Las Vegas PD, it was FBI, it was Secret Service, it was, you know, everybody is not in collusion to, you know, make your day and to find this horrible person giving him some excuse he doesn't deserve. Sorry.
1: I had never heard about him going to the Middle East, had you?
0: Nope. No, he went on cruises. He did go to when he was first getting together with Mary Lou. They went on throughout the Mediterranean, and they went. But I never heard of him being in the Middle East. No, that wasn't his thing that I know about. I mean, you know what? Give me some proof solid proof that is corroborated by a major press organization, and I will pay attention. But I've seen nothing.
1: Strange case indeed. Truly remarkable. Donna, keep in touch with us and let us know if you need anything from us, all right?
0: Well, thank you so much. I appreciate you. You're a booster for my career and my ego, and I appreciate you very much, George.
1: You're a great investigative reporter, and we need more people like you. Donna Kaufman and her latest book, From Crime Scene to Courtroom. She's got a mini, and she's got a four-book series that she did with the late pathologist Cyril Weck. We'll be back in a moment to talk about hauntings in Louisiana in just a moment.
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13: From ABC News, I'm Dave Packer. In a surprise move Thursday, New York Governor Kathy Hochul said she issued an executive order to appoint Attorney General Letitia James as a special prosecutor for the alleged gang rape at Cornell University at a fraternity in 2024.
14: New York Attorney General Tisha James inherits an investigation that effectively hasn't even started. Tompkins County District Attorney Matthew Van Hooten said he based his decision to decline to bring charges based off a six-page statement written by Jane Doe about the alleged incident at a Cornell fraternity. He never interviewed Jane Doe or spoke to any of the men allegedly involved in the incident. James's appointment as special prosecutor comes as the school also agrees to conduct a third-party review of its response to the incident. Peter Haralambos, ABC News.
13: As first-hand accounts continue to trickle out from the Fly Dubai flight that nearly crashed in the Middle East Wednesday, there's still very little information about the co-pilot who allegedly stabbed the captain and tried to crash the plane. Former DHS official and ABC News contributor John Cohen says investigators will be looking into every aspect of the suspect's life.
15: They'll conduct interviews. They will look at the individual's social media footprint. They'll examine any electronics that they can recover, phones, laptops.
13: Israeli officials say the co-pilot stabbed the captain and directed the plane into a nosedive as it flew from Dubai to Tel Aviv, but it was thwarted when the captain fought back, opened the cockpit door, and was assisted by passengers. Attorneys for Krista Pike are asking for her death sentence to be commuted in the wake of her botched execution. The only woman on Tennessee's death row is said to be in critical condition at a hospital and recovering from Wednesday night's execution attempt. In Las Vegas, Thursday night, events marking 9 years since the Route 91 Harvest Festival mass shooting. A gunman killing 58 people at the music festival and wounding hundreds of others. 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
16: Here's the latest from KOA News. I'm Carrie Mack. A Weld County judge denied Representative Lauren Boebert's request for a permanent restraining order against American Muckrakers founder David Wheeler. Wheeler filed an ethics complaint against Boebert, claiming she had affairs with staffers and arranged a $200,000 payment to one of them to keep the alleged relationship quiet.
0: this is it. I mean, this is the filing of a petition to try to restrain a journalist from reporting on a sitting congressperson. It really has, it has no business being in the court.
16: That's Wheeler's attorney, Dan Ernst. But the judge did reissue a temporary protection order requiring Wheeler to stay away from Boebert. And an investigation into whether Denver Public School Board Vice President Monica Hunter made anti-Semitic remarks to a colleague will begin, but not before a fight over the parameters.
17: The question whether the scope of the probe could widen beyond the people who claim they've heard the remarks. Monica Hunter wanted it wide to prevent he said, she said.
18: Everyone who may be a relevant witness has an opportunity to provide witness testimony.
17: Board President Sochi Gaitan explained why she wanted to limit the scope.
19: The concern for me is the cost and how we use taxpayer dollars.
17: The board voted to allow the scope to widen if necessary. The probe must be done by October 8th. Rob Dawson, KOA.
16: And the Broncos have another tough test on their hands as they prepare to take on the San Francisco 49ers in the Bay Area on Sunday. Broncos defensive coordinator Vance Joseph, he says he's ready.
20: Kyle is the best, I think, halftime adjustment coach I've ever coached against. The first half can be this and the second half can be totally different. So he is going to adjust quickly. And that we know about Kyle.
16: From the Common Spirit Health KOA News Desk, I'm Carrie Mack on KOA.
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1: And welcome back to Coast to Coast. George Norrie with you. Michael Wynn with us, a very respected Louisiana historian, author, and preservationist with five decades of experience, has served on seven gubernatorial commissions, has authored more than 50 history books, and his recent research documenting lynchings across Louisiana has earned national attention. Michael, welcome to the program.
4: Honor and a pleasure. I don't normally get up at this time, but I'm glad to be here.
1: We're keeping you awake, and in Louisiana, it's got to be about, what, 3:10 in the morning?
4: 2 o'clock. Usually, the only time I'm up at 2 o'clock in the morning is when I have a little bit too much spicy food the night before.
1: How's the weather your way?
4: Believe it or not, and I hate to say this, our weather is really good. I know a lot of people all over the nation are suffering from various fires and rain and everything, but usually Louisiana is the one with hurricanes and rain all the time. But right now we're doing very well and looking forward to the cooler part of the year.
1: Michael, 50 plus books. How'd you become so prolific?
4: I know my wife didn't want me to be as prolific, but it's always how you manage time during the day. It's never about time. It's about your priorities. And I really enjoy my books, and a lot of people really enjoy my books. So, and there's always a mystery out there, whether it's in Louisiana history, Southern history, American history, that has been ignored, or the entire story hasn't been completely told. And I'm discovering these as I go along, and they're just fascinating stories behind American history that just nobody's ever really done the right work and researched and come up with a true story. And I'm having a lot of fun doing it, and a lot of other people are enjoying it. too.
1: We've got a regular caller who lives in Alexandria, Louisiana. He'll probably call in today to talk with you when we take calls next hour. But he loves it out there.
4: It's a great place to live. Alexandria, central Louisiana, is just big enough that you have some variety, but just small enough you can cross town in 15 minutes.
1: What got you into writing, Michael?
4: Well, I didn't do too well in high school. You know, English class was boring, but something about literature kind of caught on, and I started reading the stuff that the teacher really wanted me to read. But then life took over, college, marriage, children, and eventually retirement. And I said, and everybody needs to plan out their retirement. And I decided, what am I going to do? Well, I like reading history, and maybe I could write a little history. And I didn't know if I could find anything worth writing about. And then the first topic that I jumped into, a local magazine always said that John Wesley Hardin was in jail here. He was the West's greatest outlaw. And I said, it kept on mentioning it. He was here. He was in jail here. Why was he in jail? So I started researching. There were 7 biographies out on him. Every subject in this world has the world's so-called world's greatest expert on. And I reached this man in California. And I said, was John Wesley Hardin in jail here? And they said, no, he's never was anywhere in your area. So I started digging, and it was a John Hardin who was in jail. And somebody decided that was John Wesley Hardin. So the first story that I was going to write about, I debunked immediately. And in many ways, that's what I've been doing for many years, is writing and debunking stories because there are a lot of historians don't do a very good job. Let's just be honest. They don't do what they need to do if they're going to write a good book on history.
1: Well, congratulations to you, because you are one of Louisiana's top acclaimed writers, and you pulled it off, my friend.
4: Well, it's good to do something that you enjoy, and I really enjoy it. And it's hilarious when I also write articles for several monthly articles for several magazines, and a couple of them show my old ugly picture. And it's hilarious when I'm somewhere in Baton Rouge in New Orleans or somewhere else, and I get recognized. And I used to be a state probation and parole officer years ago. So often I get recognized by the old criminals I was involved with. So when somebody recognizes me and they point at me and I say, is that somebody who was under supervision? Or is that somebody who reads my stuff? So I have to kind of be real careful as to who's about to approach me.
1: Before we get into your book on haunted Louisiana, central Louisiana, give us an overview of your other books.
4: Well, I'll very briefly mention The Brothels of Central Louisiana. We had a legal brothel. New Orleans is famous for Storyville. We had a legal brothel district in central Louisiana, and I've been able to document it well and create biographies of all the prostitutes. This was 120 years ago. Alexandria is named after a fellow named Alexander Fulton. This city has always treated him like some sort of great man, and it turns out he was convicted twice of treason. So when you get the true story, your hero is not always your hero. I discovered J.B. Lafargue. He's a man who was at one of the greatest African-Americans in American history who's been forgotten. He was the only African-American who was a member of the Republican Party at the 1896 Republican Convention, and he was a friend of William McKinley, yet he's completely forgotten about. I was able to give the true story on the Great Sandbar Duel of 1827, where 18 Louisiana men went on an island in the middle of the Mississippi River 200 years ago to kill each other. It's called What's Murder Among Friends? I also wrote about Shipwreck Kelly, the world's greatest flagpole sitter, a fascinating man, an absolutely fascinating man who lived in the night. He was one of the 10 best known men in the world in the 1920s. Yet he has been completely forgotten about. and died on the streets of New York holding his flagpole gear. And on, there's so many great stories. Oh, Charles Frederick Page, an African-American former slave, patented a version of the airplane before 1 month before the Wright brothers. Bet you never heard of them. And it goes on and on and on. There's so many great tales out there that people have ignored for or just never got into. I once read an article about Civil War books. If you count every day of the Civil War, there is more than four books out for every day the Civil War happened. I think we've covered the Civil War pretty well, but there's so many other stories that have just been ignored, and I'm trying to knock them off. The lynching series I'm doing is truly, truly fascinating, and there's so many great stories out there.
1: How many lynchings did they have in Louisiana, Michael?
4: Well, way too many, but it was pretty common. Lynchings was in every state of the Union, including northern states and western states. And lynching, I'm documenting every lynching in Louisiana. I've got four books down published of 13 series that I'm doing. And what people don't understand about lynching, yes, the predominant lynchings were white men lynching black men. But white men lynched white men, black men lynched black men lynched white men. And back then, black men and white men would get together and lynch immigrants. So lynching was horrible. They used to have picnics under the hanging bodies where the children were just eating on a Sunday while the body's hanging up in a tree. The true story about lynching, and I just wrote the chapter on Louisiana for the National Lynching Encyclopedia by Dr. Michael Pfeiffer from up in New York City. And the true story of lynching is nothing at all like what you see in movies and television. It's much, much worse. I cannot believe still, even when I read my own books, how the inhumanity of man versus man and woman versus woman.
1: When did the lynching craving kind of die down?
4: Towards the 30s and 40s when the federal government stepped in. But quite frankly, we don't hear a lot about it, but there, every once in a while, there's still a lynching that in the United States, lynchings all over the world still going on. But every once in a while, lynchings still pop up in the United States. And lynchings where they break them out of the jail, they hang them, and I hate to be too graphic, but this is what really happened. They'd shoot the body, then they'd burn the body in the forest and let the animals take over. It was just, and it's so much worse, and I probably shouldn't go any further right here on radio.
1: Now, how did you get involved in writing about haunted central Louisiana?
4: Well, that's a strange kind of story. I really would never fantasize about hauntings or anything. I've watched movies and all that, and I was contacted by one of my publishers, and they said, we need a good book on hauntings in central North Louisiana. And I told my publisher, well, I don't know if I really believe in spirits and ghosts and stuff. And they said, no problem. You don't have to believe in it. You need to just write about this. Tell what other people have said. Tell the stories of others. Do it as a reporter. I said, yeah, okay, I can do that. So I got into it pretty deep, just interviewing people, going to all over the state, tons of telephone interviews, going to sites. And, well, quite frankly, after hearing all this, I do believe. And it's kind of like a criminal trial where a person is found guilty through a preponderance of evidence. There is an incredible amount of preponderance of evidence that the spirit world exists today around us. It does help to have an open mind and everything, but you don't get to choose when you have contacts with spirits. Sometimes it's by location, sometimes it's by tragedy, but you don't get to choose. Sometimes it just happens. And sometimes it happens and we don't really realize it. It's not like in the movies and on television. It's just a different feeling. I've actually experienced it in a couple of these houses and sites. It just happens to you where there's something there, something's happening, something's moving, and I'm incredulous. You're just incredulous that you don't even think about it as a ghost or a spirit. There's just something going on. And then you kind of put two and two together after a while, maybe after it's over with. Sometimes it doesn't last long. And you say, I think I just met with the spirit world. And yeah, I believe there's something out there and it's happening. And it happens to some people more often than others. But we've all experienced it. We may just not even realize it because we're so used to the, I hate to say phony way, but the dramatic way you see it in television and movies.
1: How did you find the stories for the book?
4: Well, I'm not really much on social media, but I have friends who are. They put out what I was doing. And, well, I have a really good network of people around Louisiana and the South. And I started calling around saying, hey, this is what I'm doing. I need to meet interview people who have had experiences. But then, of course, you see a lot of at sites like the Myrtles in St. Francisville, which is supposedly the most haunted plantation house in America. And you go to places like that. And soon the stories just start coming about. Now, I did try to treat these as a reporter where I began with some skeptics, but I did record everything people said. And I also tried to look into the person who was giving the story to see, well, are they trying to somehow dramatize this? Are they making it up? Are they trying to somehow self-profit on this? Or are they just telling their real experience? And one of the ways I learned is, like, for example, a historic place is called the Hotel Bentley, which is a magnificent hotel in central Louisiana, where you would hear the same story from people decades apart who had no connection to each other. Somebody reached in the 1960s would talk about the little girl who fell down the elevator shaft at the Hotel Bentley.
1: Oh, my.
4: She's still playing in the hallways of the Hotel Bentley, and people would hear her playing, and they'd go out into the hallway and hear her. And somebody from the 1960s in Chicago visiting the Hotel Bentley told me the story. And then somebody from Florida from the 1980s tells me the story they heard. And the stories match up. So you start hearing this preponderance of evidence where it's impossible for these people to have somehow connected and planned to tell the same story. And they didn't read it. And then they're just decent, honest people, older people. And you know they're hesitant about telling you the story. You could just hear it in their voices that it's coming from their heart, their soul, that this is something they've experienced. There's a historic plantation house in Louisiana called the Kent House. And there's a certain room, which was the Henson office in it, that was built in the 1840s. And several people have gone into this room, taken a tour, old couple, just anything like this. And when they walk into the room, this heaviness falls upon them. And to the point it just about knocks them on the ground and they have to be helped out of the room. And this has occurred over and over again since the 1960s. From just the tour guides are just almost have gotten to the point that they almost warn the older people or the more fragile people that go into this room, hey, be careful. If you feel a little weak or something's happening to you when you walk in this room, let's leave it immediately. And you've got to believe it. You've got to believe it. And they don't necessarily see a ghost in a sheet or anything silly like that. Sometimes it's just a feeling. Sometimes it's like you're being crushed and grabbed hold, but there's nothing there. Sometimes you can actually see something. Speaking about the Kent House again, people have seen this. It was a site of where Civil War action happened. Soldiers were staying there during Civil War also. And people have seen the Yankee uniform, the dark blue uniform, sort of floating for a few seconds near the house, in the back of the house, not all over the house, not in the house, but at the back of the house. And this has been documented over and over again. And just listening to these people, it's clear they're not making it up. There's another place called Tyrone Plantation where it's a bed and breakfast. And people in the middle of the night are woken up by these children who are playing outside in the middle of the night. A little girl in the 1930s fell off the balcony and died. And they would go outside and there's nobody there. And they'd tell the plantation homeowner in the morning, hey, who are those children playing at 1 o'clock in the morning, 2 o'clock in the morning outside? And the plantation owner would just explain what was going on. It's the ghost of the little girl playing with her friends outside.
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0: latest from KOA News. The parameters of an investigation into whether Denver Public Schools board member Monica Hunter made anti-Semitic remarks to a colleague are set. Hunter put an amendment on the table to allow the scope of the probe to be widened if the investigators deem it necessary.
1: In any courtroom or anywhere, there's due process and there's witnesses and things like that. So this should be no different. And if it is different, we should ask ourselves why.
0: The board allowed the scope to widen if necessary, but the probe must be completed by October 8th. And the NTSB says the Amazon cargo jet that crashed while landing at Miami International Airport was flying too high and too fast as it crossed the runway threshold. The Boeing 767 then ran off the runway and crashed, killing 5 people in a cargo van on September 6th. From the Common Spirit Health KOA News Desk, I'm Carrie Mack on KOA.
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4: Hi, I'm Tom.
5: Hi, I'm Jennifer. 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
1: All right, let's start here, because this one sounds almost unbelievable. Carnivora is actually a pure extract made from the Venus flytrap plant. Yes, that Venus flytrap. I'm joined by the president of Carnivora, Deborah Lau. So how does a plant like that end up in a supplement?
7: Good question. It goes back to research in Europe in the 1970s. Dr. Keller discovered that compounds in the Venus flytrap could interact with abnormal cells and support immune function.
1: So this isn't folklore. This is studied?
7: That's correct. It's a pure extract, no fillers, no dilution, designed to help modulate the immune system.
1: And people have used this for decades.
7: Yes. Even notable figures like Ronald Reagan reportedly used it during his own health challenges.
1: That's incredible.
7: Yeah. Today, people and pets use carnivore not only to get healthy, but to stay healthy.
1: If someone's hearing this and thinking, I need to look into that,
7: please visit our website, carnivore.com.

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2: And welcome back, George Norrie, along with Michael Wynn, as we talk about the hauntings in Louisiana. Michael, how did you vet the stories to make sure you were getting something legit?
3: Well, ultimately, as a reporter in this vein, I'm talking to people who are recalling past accounts. So they don't have pictures. Except for a couple of cases in the pictures where the pictures themselves were not necessarily inaccurate, but they could be fudged upon. So I'm listening to people's memories. So as close as I could vet them was, I'm a good person to be able to tell whether or not a person's telling the truth. That's a factor. I also compared the stories to other stories from that same location or event. And when I saw there was a repeat from people who had no connection to each other over decades in time, I just reported them, and that's as close as you could be in vetting them and verifying them, because ultimately, how do you verify that a ghost or a spirit is around? And I think I've told the stories, and I've tried to stay on just the stories that are believable, that have been repeated over and over for decades by other people who have experienced the same thing. And that's as close as I could do. And I think I've created a pretty dang good book on haunted Louisiana.
2: Good for you. Good for you. What do you think of the spirit world, Michael?
3: I'm not sure if I understand it. But, you know, I can't see oxygen. There's a lot of things that people who believe in religion, and I do, you don't necessarily have proof of that. It is clear to me that there is a spirit world out there. You can't say, well, I want to see a ghost today and have it happen to you. It won't. It just happens to you. Some people it never happens to. Most people it's happened to. But they may not have realized it's a spirit world. But it is out there. There is something out there. Can I explain it? No. Can I fully understand why these spirits are around us? No. It isn't always regarding a person who went through a tragedy or died or something like that. It's just, there's something out there. It's for example, when, like I mentioned earlier about the uniform, the headless person who was wearing a Civil War uniform that people can see in the back of Kent House, and they see it, and it just for a few seconds and it disappears. How do you explain that? We don't have a story of somebody who died there, but many people have died there. There's another place called Lloyd Hall in Louisiana, an amazing plantation home. You asked about vetting. On the third floor of Lloyd Hall, which is basically attic, there's this gigantic blood stain. First of all, how do we know it's a blood stain? Well, samples have been taken up out of the boards, and the blood stain is extremely old. The samples that have been taken have been analyzed, and it is human blood. And there's a story from during the Civil War where these Northern soldiers were encamped here, and one of them fell in love with the daughter of the plant, Mr. Lloyd, of the plantation home. And, he decided to stay there, and his fellow soldiers left. And when Mr. Lloyd discovered that he was hiding out in the house so he could be near Mr. Lloyd's daughter, he was killed right there on the spot on the third floor, stabbed.

0: the death, and that's his blood. And the blood is still there. And it's and if you can get a special tour at Lloyd Hall, they don't take everybody up there. It's not something that they're necessarily, I guess you could say, proud of. And but it is still there. It is verified as blood. It is extremely old blood. And there's the spirit on the third floor of Lloyd Hall. And people have experienced this spirit. On the third floor of Lloyd Hall is this ancient classroom where the deaths date from the Civil War period. And the spirit is seen wandering around in that room. And it's been seen by people all over the United States who have visited Lloyd Hall over the last eight decades. And the stories just go on and on. And every locale has these stories. It's just fascinating to listen to people tell these stories and know that other people have experienced the same things.
1: And those that you may have met personally, did they seem scared with their stories?
0: That's a really good question. Everybody has different reactions. Some people, again, don't necessarily really realize that they've met spirits. They just have this feeling, this heaviness. Yes, some have been scared. Most people I find are amazed. They're just shocked and amazed, not necessarily scared because they don't see somebody in a sheet or anything like that, or a skeleton hanging or anything like that. It's just this feeling or just a quick sighting of something moving. Other experiences also include the moving of objects. There's the Myrtle Delman house, and there's many stories about Myrtle Delman in there, and she loves moving stuff around the house, and it's a business office now. And one day, one of the ladies got tired of her moving things around, vases and books and everything. It'd be done overnight or done when they'd step out of a room. And she finally said, "Please stop moving things around." And for a while, it stopped. So the spirit apparently heard her. So she wasn't scared. She knows the spirit's in there. She knows not to upset the spirit. They sort of cohabitate together in the house. And the spirits are not necessarily evil or bad or do bad things. They just sort of live their lives in these dwellings, sometimes oblivious of the humans that are still living, humans that are still there. We really don't understand how this really works, and we probably never will, and it doesn't help that spirit encounters are always different with different people. Different things happen. It's like these two worlds have converged and have touched, and both worlds sometimes are affected by the other world, and sometimes they just live together and don't affect each other.
1: It's fascinating, Michael, isn't it?
0: Yes, it is. I'm not sure if I recommend having a spirit encounter, but when you're somewhere and something, you're feeling something, maybe you see something or you're feeling something and you can't really explain it, there's a good chance it is a spirit world, not necessarily attacking you or bothering you, or even noting that you're there. They're just living their own lives, so to speak, and you just happen to be in the vicinity. It's crazy. It's absolutely crazy.
1: Since you've been doing this, is there going to be a follow-up book?
0: Well, of course, after I found out, after my book came out, and it's been selling really good all over the nation, I've been hearing stories all over. People want me to go to their state and do their haunted stories. I have enough just in Louisiana from all the people who have come. I always keep a pad in my pocket and at least get their names and phone numbers and a sentence about what they're saying. And I hope to get to it. I really want to finish up my lynching series And I've got several other, I've got two books at the publisher right now, and I'm finishing up a third book. And there's just so many great stories. I'm just hoping that I'll live long enough to get them all. And, you know, I'll tell a little secret that most people don't know. I learned in high school how to type, but I didn't maintain my typing skills. So my right index finger does all my typing, and my left index finger is my upper and lower case. So if I ever lose my right index finger, my writing career is over with.
1: I'm like you, old school when it comes to typing. We type with two fingers.
0: I'm very old school. I wish I wasn't. I wish I was like one of these people like James Patterson and John Gresham, where they could just dictate and have one of their minions do the typing, type up their books. But no, every single letter of every one of my books is hand typed. Sometimes I'm in my typing room for 8 hours and 10 hours, and my wife will bring me my lunch or dinner in here, because I may be hot on the trail of a story, and I just can't leave the computer. And even if nobody read a dang one of my books, I'm having the time of my life finding these stories, honoring the stories of our past that have never truly either been told or told completely, or more importantly, told accurately.
1: Where do people get your books, Michael?
0: They're available under Amazon, Michael Wynne, W-Y-N-N-E. Unfortunately, there's another author there. He's a good guy, I'm sure, who has that same name. But the history books are all mine. And I got the two books that are at publisher right now. I've been hearing about the UFOs. One book is on UFO sightings in Louisiana. This state, as well as the nation, was in an absolute tizzy from 1947 through the end of the 1950s regarding UFO sightings. I mean, headlines to the newspapers were, you know, flying saucers invade Washington, flying saucers invade Oregon. People don't understand today how great this craze was about UFO sightings. It went into every facet of our world during this 10-year period. Yes, it's still going on today, but this 10-year period, the sightings were incredible. And what I've been so excited and fortunate about is in reading the newspapers of the 40s, late 40s and early 50s, every once in a while I would mention children seeing this or their children with their parents seeing it. And I have been able to track down those children. And some of them are in their late 80s, early 90s. The oldest I've interviewed was 97 years old when they had they experienced the UFO in 1948 or something like that. And their accounts today, they would tell me, the newspaper reporter back in 48 didn't tell my whole story. You're the first person ever. Even my children don't know about this story. You're the first person ever who's ever tracked me down and found me. And I'm going to tell you the full and truthful story. So I have some wonderful stories. One of the earliest accounts is from 1800 when, that was in a letter to President Thomas Jefferson regarding UFO sightings in Baton Rouge. And I cover that well in my book. The other book that's at the publisher right now is Mysterious Louisiana. And there are some great tales, nothing to do with UFOs or ghosts or anything, about tales, the true tales about treasure. And there is a hell of a lot of treasure still buried in Texas and Louisiana and in the South. And pulling up these accounts and finding these accounts and getting interviews has been absolutely wonderful. It makes me want to get a metal detector. I know some good sites I'd like to go to. I think there's still treasure to be found, gold bullion, silver and gold coins out there. Egypt. I think there's treasure ready to be found. The book I'm finishing up right now is on Louisiana's greatest female serial killer, Lynette Bell. She 40 years ago, she allegedly poisoned seven of her husbands to death for various reasons. Again, a story that has never been covered and is a truly fascinating story about the legal maneuvers and everything. There's some great stories out there. I just wish I was about 50 years younger.
1: Well, you find them, to be sure. We're going to open up the phone lines, Michael, and give folks an opportunity to ask you a question about your works when we come right back on Coast to Coast AM.
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10: 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That man was Jeffrey Epstein, and he had set up a system designed to bring him underage girls. Local police and the federal government would investigate and, by their count, find dozens of victims. Epstein would become one of the world's most infamous predators, a man who could have faced decades in prison but served just 13 months in his own wing of a county jail.
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10: 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Truth and Lies, Jeffrey Epstein.
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17: From ABC News, I'm Dave Packer. Attorneys for Krista Pike are asking for her death sentence to be commuted in the wake of her botched execution. The only woman on Tennessee's death row is said to be in critical condition at a hospital and recovering from Wednesday night's execution attempt. Randy Spivey with the Tennessee Office of the Post-Conviction Defender.
18: I don't want to get too far into her medical condition right now, but she has not spoken to anyone yet.
17: Witnesses to the execution said authorities appeared to administer two rounds of lethal pentobarbital, but that the convicted murderer appeared to still be breathing and moaning in pain an hour later. New York Governor Kathy Hochul said she issued an executive order to appoint Attorney General Letitia James as a special prosecutor for the alleged gang rape at a Cornell fraternity in 2024. Hochul says she lost faith in the investigation conducted by Cornell's police department and the local DA at an emotional public hearing at Cornell Wednesday night. Freshman Felix Reichman Kernow.
19: I think, like, a lot of people are very angry at the administration, and I think it's also brought a lot of people together in organizing and, like, in solidarity. I think more people are, like, making sure they, like, report things that they see.
17: New details are still emerging from Wednesday's mid-air scare. Israeli officials say a co-pilot on a Fly Dubai flight stabbed the captain and tried to down the plane, but was thwarted when the captain fought back, opened the cockpit door, and was assisted by passengers. ABC's Tom Sophie Borich has more from Tel Aviv.
20: The urgent investigation into the co-pilot, who hasn't been publicly identified, Israel now saying the suspect is from Oman and was radicalized and suicidal. A senior Israeli official telling ABC News the attacker discussed killing Jews on social media, but didn't elaborate on those claims.
17: A U.S. official telling ABC News that an additional aircraft carrier and marine expeditionary unit are headed to the Middle East. 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
21: Here's the latest from KOA News. I'm Carrie Mack.
0: Representative Lauren Boebert did not get the permanent restraining order she requested against Muckrakers President David Wheeler in Weld County Court. But Boebert's attorney confirms a judge did reissue a temporary restraining order against Wheeler.
21: The restraining order in this case remains in full force and effect. We're going to be going back to court.
0: The case stems from an ethics complaint Wheeler filed against Boebert, alleging she had affairs with staffers and gave one of them $200,000 in hush money. The complaints were not accepted by the ethics committee because they were filed within 60 days of an election. And former Colorado Supreme Court Justice Melissa Hart has died at the age of 57.
22: Hart was appointed to the bench by Governor Hickenlooper in 2017 and retired in January of this year after taking a several-month leave of absence. While serving on the court, Hart was also an adjunct professor at the University of Colorado Law School and University of Denver Sturm College of Law. Governor Polis says Hart will be remembered as a fierce fighter for the rule of law and a compassionate judge, and he has ordered flags to fly at half-staff on the day of her memorial. Chad Bauer, KOA.
0: And work on Denver's 5280 trail is underway in the Golden Triangle neighborhood.
23: What we're to do is convert this into what we call a shared street, which means we can close it for certain festivals so you can have parades or events or booths out in the street. Folks can sit and have a drink or talk to friends. And then also it can still be passable for vehicles to use on a regular workday.
0: Mayor Mike Johnston says Acoma Street will be one of six hubs connected by the 5.28-mile trail circling Denver. It's funded by the Rise Go Bond Pass by voters in 2021. In sports, the Broncos are preparing for an away game against the 49ers on Sunday. KOA coverage of Broncos 49ers gets underway at 8 a.m. with Broncos game day. Kickoff set for 2:25. That's the latest. From the Common Spirit Health KOA News Desk, I'm Carrie Mack on KOA.
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1: 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And welcome back. George Norrie with author and historian Michael Wynn as we're talking about his latest work, Haunted Central Louisiana. Michael, share one of your favorite stories from the book with us.
6: Oh, my goodness. There's so many. One of them is I was able to gain entrance at the Central Louisiana State Hospital. It's a gigantic old-time, they used to call them insane asylums, but that was the harsh term. They had their own cemetery. The cemetery has no markers, but there's 1,000 people buried there. There's a mortuary on the property that dates back 100 years called the Rose Cottage. And I was allowed to tour the Rose Cottage by myself. And, you know, I was just touring because it's a nice old building. I really wasn't expecting anything. And this was a personal experience, and that's why it's one of my favorites. I'm walking through the Rose Cottage and just kind of standing there, kind of looking around at all the neat old stuff. And I feel a tap on my shoulder. You know, you know what a tap on your shoulder is. It's real clear cut. It's not like anything. And I turn around and there's nobody there. And I think, was it a tap? Yeah, it was a tap. And I turned back. And it was like a green shadow. It was like a green shadow. It was part of the room was darkened. And it was like this green shadow or mist that was moving across the room. And
1: in the shape of a body?
6: Not really in the shape of a body, but it would expand and contract, and it was moving across the room. And it probably was not much more than 4 or 5 seconds, but it felt like an eternity. And I'm watching it, and it was also a feeling to my body, the proverbial heaviness, where it's like somebody's grasping you entirely around your body. And it was like a cartoon. I turned around and got the heck out of there. And then I realized, it wasn't until I got outside, I realized the only thing that could have been was a spirit. And I went back in eventually, and there was nothing there at all. No, not a, nothing. But it had to be some sort of spiritual connection. And I'm not crazy. I wasn't drinking. I mean, I experienced it. It was real. It was unexpected. And I'm still thinking about it and debating about it today, because these spiritual happenings are not clear. They're not definable. They just, it's like a dream world where you're in a dream and things happen and you don't really understand, and you never do understand. So yeah, that was one of the most noteworthy things, because it happened to me.
1: When these stories came into you, how did you weigh them in terms of the selection process?
6: Well, when I first started it, I was worried, where in the world am I going to find these stories? Am I going to find enough stories? I'm writing a book. I'm not writing an article. My problem was too many stories. So eventually it just became overwhelming. And there were a few couple of people that I could tell were making up their story. I mean, or they were repeating someone else's story. So I immediately cut those out. I'm still, with my years working with probation and parolees, my 38 years working with probation, the criminal element, I guess you could say, I'm able to read people pretty well. So I cut those out. But still, I had too many stories. Some stories I had to condense in my book. My book actually covers 18 parishes. There were so many interesting stories from so many other parishes. You know, we have parishes instead of counties in Louisiana. And so most of the stories I had to summarize, it covers really all of North Louisiana, North and Central Louisiana. And most of these stories I had to summarize. There, speaking about UFOs, I found this cemetery marker in the community of Mooreville, which is in Avalos Parish, about this, and I've written this up as a much larger article, where this Air Force pilot in 1953, his Air Force plane crashed into a UFO. The U.S. government accepted that. That's what happened. That was the only possible explanation. His body was never found. And so what they have in the cemetery is a large marker saying, I can't recall his name, saying this fella died by collision with a UFO in 1953, and his body has never been found. There's a cemetery marker that says that. So that's a little bit different from haunted, but there was just so many great stories out there in North and Central Louisiana that I basically had to come down to just summarizing and not giving the full accounts. So I see at least book two, book three, who knows?
1: Is there any of the stories that scared you?
6: Well, being as a reporter, they didn't scare me, but the people who were telling the stories were scared by them, because a lot of the stories do occur at night. The people were scared, not as much that the spirit world was attacking them or anything like that. we would see in a movie, is that it was such a strange event that it scared them because they didn't understand what this was all about, what they were seeing, what they were hearing, why it was happening to them. There were these two children who are now much older people at Tyrone Plantation who experienced the little children playing outside at 2 o'clock, 3 o'clock in the morning. They experienced it very often. They experienced like a dozen or more times. Initially, the two children who are now older adults were very scared because they could hear the sounds and almost see images. But now they got used to it. They absolutely got used to it. It was like, yeah, the children were out playing in the morning, and they woke me up again. It became like just more of a burden that the spirit world was constantly visiting their 180-year-old house. So yeah, there were people who were scared, not necessarily as though it was some sort of boo or that type of thing, but they just didn't understand what was going on before them.
1: Was that pilot story? Was the pilot Felix Moncla?
6: Yeah, Moncla, Moncla. I've written a much larger chapter on it in my book. In my book, Mysterious Louisiana, did interviews, and it is a truly fascinating story about this, and the fact that you can walk up to a cemetery marker talking about a UFO killing or accident is pretty amazing.
1: They never found him, the craft, or the rest of his crew?
6: They did find the other fella who was his communications person, and they were able to they found his body, but they never found Moncla's body.
1: Or the plane, yes. Let's take some calls. They're lining up. Here's that fellow I told you who lived in Alexandria. Cornelius is with us. Hello there, Mr. White.
7: Hey, George and Mike Wynn. George, this man has helped me out so much. He brought me home. He hadn't told you this. He has an author's club. I think it's every third Thursday or fourth Thursday here in Alexandria. He has authors from all over the country and stuff come here, right here to Alexandria, Louisiana. And if you will, Mike, tell him when your next authors club meeting and who you're going to invite after I get off the phone with you. And also, Mike, I don't know if you can give out your phone number, but I guarantee you, if you can listen or got a copy of this show, you're going to hear some ghost stories from all over the country and stuff. But, George, I hope you'll get him back about the UFOs, because my dad, he was in the Air Force here, and they would always get radar things on UFOs, and it's a Blue Book file. And I know Mike Wynn has covered some of that stuff, so get him back for these UFO stories. But, Mike, I wanted to talk to you about, now, some of the old-timers and stuff. Have you ever heard that General Patton supposedly haunts the Hotel Bentley?
6: Yes. Hotel Bentley was the site of the Louisiana maneuvers back right before World War II. And General Patton lived here along with General Omar Bradley and then Colonel Dwight Eisenhower. And yes, Patton does haunt the Hotel Bentley, and has been seen at the Hotel Bentley. I should have mentioned that. He's one of the more famous ghosts that we have. General Patton's daughter actually dated a local man. He had his trailer brought down from Washington, D.C. over here and set up, and he brought his family here, and his daughter dated a local man. So we have a very close connection to some of the great World War II people here in central Louisiana.
1: And go ahead, Corny, with your famous goodbye. Go ahead.
7: Hey, George, I tell everybody, I'm the God, Guns, and Gold man, the Bible, Bullets, and Beans man down here in Voodoo, Hoodoo, and Udoo, Louisiana, where there are plenty of meat to eat and treats. God bless you there, Mike, and God bless you, George. God bless America.
1: This is amazing. Do you know him, Michael?
6: Yeah, I know him. He's a great and fun guy. I love listening. You know, every single person that I meet, every single person, even those from my old profession, are worthy to listen to. Everybody's interesting. I've been doing for 10 years writing up articles about authors and about people who are involved in history and interviewing them. And I've never, like, to paraphrase Will Rogers, I never met a man that I didn't like and didn't want to hear talking to. Everybody's just fascinating. If you're willing to sit down and talk to them, just like you do, and you do a great job too, George.
1: Thank you, Michael. Let's go to Mayette in New York. Hello there, Mayette.
8: Thank you so much, George and Tommy. I had so much fun and joy behind the secret door yesterday morning.
1: That was fun. I
8: like
1: that.
8: Okay, so I have two questions. And the second one, it has some comment. First of all, and let me finish and I'll listen over the radio. How many spirits did you experience before your skepticism turned 180 degrees and you realized that the Western materialist reductionist model was not the cat's meow? And second, I just am so appreciative and thankful that you were so heartfelt in talking and even squeamish about the lynching picnics, the burning, the taking of souvenirs, etc. I'd like to know, especially since this phenomenon, if you're aware, is sort of coming back, and aspiring Coastie seemed to have an excellent idea saying that he wanted to use remote viewing, but I thought that was something, but he hasn't seemed to follow up with that in Jackson, Mississippi, a type of lynching of Nolan Wells, very strange and not being addressed. And all around the country, in Maryland recently, in California. So I'd like to know your sources of researching it and whether you're looking at what's currently going on in this political climate, whether you're familiar with the book 100 Years of Lynchings, which puts together the news articles and photos, and another book, I can't think of the title, but it's like about $100 or so, and whether you know of the brother and author who did a book on all around the country sleeping in ancestors' cabins and shacks. And if you have my questions, George usually helps me out greatly. I'll listen over the radio. Thank you so much for your heartfelt work.
1: Start with that one first, Michael, the lynchings, your thoughts.
6: Well, there's among historical researchers, there is a tremendous amount of information on lynchings. Newspapers were great in their heyday. And newspapers back then were politically incorrect. They would publish stuff that would not be published today. They would publish autopsies and medical reports and victim rape accounts, all horrible stuff that we would not do today. And so there's a tremendous amount of lynchings. And that's why it's going to take me 13 different books to do Louisiana. And Louisiana, yeah, was real bad with lynching, but every state in the Union had lynchings. And that's, you can look at Dr. Michael Pfeiffer's book, Encyclopedia, which I just did a chapter on lynching. It's there. Lynchings are overwhelming. And looking at all these detailed accounts, oh my God. I mean, if we think of horror and tragedy today, there's nothing like a lynching, and it just phenomenal. I just discovered some information in where regarding the KKK, of course, we're all very familiar with the KKK and how we usually focus that men were involved. I just discovered that the women had tremendous, many organizations with the KKK in Louisiana and other places. I just found a registry at the Secretary of State's office where women incorporated their female KKK groups. And I'm about to do an article on that that'll appear later this year, giving their names and everything. And there's a tremendous amount of information if you know how to research. And once you, it's like pieces of a puzzle. It's like you take a box of puzzle pieces and you throw them in the air and they're all over the room. And as you pick up the pieces and you start to form this picture, and the more pieces you get, the clearer and more detailed the picture gets. You'll never get all the pieces found, but you'll get enough pieces that you can tell the story. And what I did, the lynchings affected me so personally that, of course, there's nothing left of these bodies for the most part. There's a couple of graves that I have been able to put, get historical markers put up, but I have collected dirt from the scenes of all the lynchings in central Louisiana, and I'm put them into jars because I want to show this as a visual way of showing that these lynchings existed.
1: That would be a dramatic way, too. We're going to come back, Michael, and take some final calls with you in a moment on Coast to Coast AM.
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0: Here's the latest from KOA News. New York Governor Kathy Hochul says she's lost confidence in the prosecutors involved in the alleged Cornell University frat house gang rape case, so she's taking the case out of their hands.
1: In a statement Thursday night, Hochul cited new information that, quote, raises serious questions about the investigation conducted by the Cornell Police Department and the decision by the Tompkins County District Attorney not to prosecute the rape case. Hochul, signing an executive order appointing State Attorney General Letitia James as special prosecutor in the case, authorizing her to investigate and present evidence to a grand jury. In New York, I'm Andrew Whitman.
0: And the Aspen Acres burn scar causing massive flooding in the small town of Beulah.
2: We have road closures at one of our main bridges. It took out everything down on North Creek.
0: That's the owner of Stomping Grounds Coffee Shop, Kelly. From the Common Spirit Health KOA News Desk, I'm Carrie Mack on KOA.
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6: You're out golfing, you hear all your buddies talking about their investments. And when it comes to gold, silver, and precious metals, you don't really understand what they're talking about, and you don't want to call anybody because they might high-pressure sell you. Well, not at Lear Capital. John Ohanessian is the CEO at Lear Capital, and he's joining us. Now, John, just so they don't worry about calling, if they were to call Lear Capital right now, what would happen?
7: Would it ask them about their interest, their knowledge, trying to help direct them, educate them. And then we'd want to know, what are you thinking in terms of potentially investing and why? We're not trying to

0: And but there's so many great stories. I've been hearing all about the UFO, and of course I mentioned earlier my UFO book. I've been able to get into Project Blue Book records, and when that book comes out, it's shocking how the Air Force went into and would investigate the people who gave the tales of UFO sightings. They got into high priority investigations, and all these records are available. Most of the records are available, and it's just fascinating how detailed these investigations were into people's lives that they never knew about.
1: Let's take final calls. Let's go to Dottie in Florida, first-time caller. Welcome to the show. Hi, Dottie.
2: Hi. Thank you for taking my call, gentlemen.
1: Sure thing.
2: I can understand how people can feel that there's stuff going on. I night watch on horse farms, and the one farm in particular, like when I was watering the horses, you would see movement on the corner of your eye, and there wouldn't be, you know, nobody there, but they would constantly, I call them playing with me. And then, you know, I'd be sitting in the office, and a shelf has been up there forever. All of a sudden, things come off the shelf. And then another time, 2 weeks later, I'm sitting in the office, and the books fell off the desk. So, you know, I've always got a positive energy at that place, except for one spot that was on the back of the farm when I cruised back there. It was very, very negative.
1: Are you now a believer in the spirit world?
2: I've always been a believer in the spirit world.
0: I'd like to add, Dottie, this applies to everybody. If you do experience what you think is a spirit world, you need to write this down in detail. This is a historical event. You need to let your children, grandchildren know about this. You need to write this down. It's wonderful that you told this verbally. I've heard this hundreds of times, stories of this nature. But people don't write these things down. I'm so glad I have for my book. But we need to preserve this. It's evidence of an event. We need to preserve this for future. You'll never know when this account might make it into a book or be part of a larger investigation into the spirit world. So please record this and share this for some degree of permanency for others to have.
1: What recommendations would you give, Michael, to people who feel as if these events have occurred? And in terms of recording, what do they write down?
0: Okay, you have your five senses. See how it affects each of your senses. Try to compare with whatever experiences you have with each of your senses, and try to compare it as a visual note. Like, this felt like I was touching velvet, or the sound was like a train going down the track. Don't just say it was amazing and weird and spiritual. Try to share it in such a way in writing that others can visualize it in their own brain by giving these detailed accounts. Maybe you might be scared or ashamed or embarrassed by this account. Still, at least record it for yourself, and maybe share it with at least one other person, like a child, that you could entrust it to. But don't just experience this and let this float away and die with you. The world, this is a historical event. People need to know about it.
1: Next up, let's go to Walter, truck driving in New York. Walt, go ahead.
3: Hi, George. Hey, thanks for having me on.
1: Sure.
3: There. Michael, hey, do you have any favorite Civil War ghost stories you might want to share?
0: Well, in Louisiana, where I did most of the account taking, there's so many stories. One of my favorite, and I'm glad you asked about this, there's what they call the Old Rapide Cemetery, and it's in central Louisiana. And

0: Years ago, a Civil War soldier body was found and was it was about 15 years ago. And the state, at first, the police were called to the scene, and it turned out to be a Civil War era body with buttons and everything. So the nobody could claim it. They couldn't identify it. So the body was turned over to the state of Louisiana and was in a giant box in Baton Rouge. And the state archaeologist calls me one day, because I have a reputation of solving mysteries and making things better. And he says, "What do I do with this box?" And I said, "Let me bury the soldier with a military service." So after getting a lot of help from a local funeral home, Cramer Funeral Home, and others, we had a grand military. We weren't sure if it was a Confederate or a Yankee soldier, but we had a grand burial in Old Rapide Cemetery. Well, since that time, people have gone to the gravesite of this unknown Civil War soldier. And people, I have been told, account after account after account, that people have felt very weird. Something's going on at this particular grave site. That people are overcome. Not as much seeing things as feeling things. Some, again, the famous heaviness, where you feel like you suddenly feel like a 1,000-pound weight on you, or where this pressure is on you. And it's those people who are going to the gravesite, which is near the entrance of the Old Rapide Cemetery in Pineville, Louisiana. It has now become a center for, if you want to meet a Civil War soldier ghost or have a Civil War soldier experience, go to Pineville, Louisiana, to Old Rapide Cemetery, to the unknown Civil War soldier grave, the last Civil War soldier to ever be buried in America. And you can personally experience. I have probably heard 50 to 60 accounts. It's gotten to be, I hate to say it, routine to hear these accounts. We take it as matter of fact here that if you go to the grave, you're going to experience something more likely than not.
1: Michael, are most of these ghost stories pleasant or scary?
0: Most of the stories that I've come across are not scary, but they're surprising. Like at the Diamond Grill restaurant in Central Louisiana, this spirit named Stella, they even have a name for her. She passes while people are eating. Her shadow passes over people, where it's impossible for a shadow to occur. There was no something else, no light or moving, there's no light moving or anything. A person just sitting at a table, and suddenly their whole table, which has a light from the ceiling, is completely covered as though a sheet's been put over them. And her name is Stella, and people are just not scared, they're just surprised, and they're wondering, is there something going on? And so, no, most of them are pleasant. They're just surprising. And I think that's what it is everywhere else. It's where the ghost world may not even realize they're impacting the human world. And they're just living their lives or doing whatever these spirits are doing. And they don't realize they have an effect on living people.
1: Let's go to Ruth in Maryland. Hey, Ruthie, go ahead.
2: Hi, George and Michael. Thank you so much for taking my call. And Michael, I'm so glad you know Cornelius. He's a friend of mine, and that's pretty well that you know Cornelius. And I would love to buy one of your autograph books. But my question for you is something that you just mentioned a little bit earlier about these jars. I live in Maryland, and I have a little local museum here, the little local old jailhouse museum. Very tiny little place, but I seen the jars in there, and I had asked about them, and the boy told me a little bit of information on them, the jars with the dirt in them from the lynchings. At first I thought it was ashes. So I was just wondering if you could elaborate on this a little more and tell me, like, When did this start, this tradition, and how long ago did it start, and like the purpose behind it? And thank you. This is great show tonight. Thank you.
0: I'm so glad you asked, and I know we're running out of time. It started with the magnificent Lynching Museum in Birmingham, Alabama, where they have on display jars of dirt from lynchings all around the United States. There's a lot of trouble with lynchings, but one of the trouble evidentiary is that the bodies are destroyed and buried unknown spots in the forest for the most part. There's very few lynching victims. I've been able to find where three lynching victims are actually buried, and I've been able to put historical markers at their spots. But for the most part, these lynching victims, we don't have pictures of them. They've just disappear, and if it wasn't for newspaper accounts or maybe police reports, we wouldn't have any evidence that these people ever existed. So the tradition of taking some dirt as close as possible from the scene of the lynching and putting it in a jar and identifying it and putting it on displays in museums so people can see it and visualize it and personally experience. This is as close as living people can come to learning about a personal lynching victim's experiences, is seeing the dirt that they might have actually stood on or hung above. And the sad part for me is I've been able to go and obtain the dirt from all the lynching victims in Central Louisiana, but I cannot find any museum in Central Louisiana that would display them or honor the dead. And I still have them in my office. And it is, to me, a continuing tragedy where if you want respect, you give respect to others. Respect is a two-way street. And I want these lynching victims to be honored or at least remembered. And I'm even in my area, and I'm sure many other areas, we just don't find people who are open-minded and open-hearted enough to honor the dead.
1: Let's go to Bill, truck driving in Oregon. Go for it, Billy.
3: Hey, George. Hey, I got a question for the guest. It's going to sound a little bit, kooky right at first. I think Tommy gave me a laugh. I got a laugh out of Tommy about it. It's about swamps in general. If you, you were talking about UFOs. We forget that a lot of those agents did not, they really resented having to investigate those UFOs. And I think swamp gas as a dismissal, I think that was a psyop. Because look, you're dismissing, what they saw as an illusion, a self-fabricated illusion. Plus, you are connecting it to something we all have a primal unease about, and that's swamps. Now, I know Louisiana is a beautiful state, diverse terrain, but if you look at like deep time, geologic time, there's a lot of for instance, the ancient Roman maps of Pannonia, which is like the Yugoslavia, Croatia area, Albania. That used to be swamps. We know from Roman military maps because they used flat bottom boats to move centurions in their stuff. I mean, there's a lot of creepy stuff that happens around swamps, and it's led me to this theory that swamps could be a sore on the skin of the living earth that is unhealed, right? And then, like, if you saw, that may sound ridiculous, but if you saw a sore on a bear, you wouldn't want to poke it. So I'm wondering if you've connected any of this to, like, swamps.
0: Well, yeah, I'm glad you asked.
1: 30 seconds, Michael.
0: Understood. Louisiana is famous for its swamps. Swamps are used in many different ways. One is to dispute ghosts and spirits and UFOs. And in other cases, people believe they're connected to the spirit world. It all depends upon the viewpoint, whatever kind of thing you're trying to sell or trying to discourage. And Louisiana has a great heritage, and swamps is part of it.
1: Great stories. Michael, thank you so much. Michael Wynn with us, dealing with the strange and the haunted Central Louisiana. For Dan Galante, Tom Danheiser, Sue Trikas, Lex Lonehood, Sean Latasseur, Alec Fernandez, Tim Banal, Mary Berry, George Knapp, and Richard Serrett, I'm George Norrie, somewhere out there on Coast to Coast AM. We'll see you on our next edition. Until then, be safe, everyone.

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17: From ABC News, I'm Sherry Preston. New York's governor has appointed Attorney General Letitia James as special prosecutor in the Cornell University sexual assault case. ABC's Sophie Flay says Governor Kathy Hochul removed the Tompkins County DA.
18: The New York Times reports details were omitted from a condensed 6-page official statement Jane Doe made to Cornell University police that was then turned over to the DA. The Times obtained more than 1,000 pages from the university's investigation, including a statement made by Jane Doe to campus police, in which she said, "I can say with 100% confidence, I was raped."
17: We're learning more about the co-pilot accused of attacking the captain of a Fly Dubai flight to Tel Aviv.
19: Israeli officials have been saying that he was, quote, radicalized and also suicidal. We've also been hearing from a spokesperson close to the Israeli Prime Minister, Benjamin Netanyahu, saying that there were posts on social media by the suspect in which he allegedly discussed killing Jews.
17: That's ABC's Tom Sufi Burridge. Little over a month until the midterm elections, and President Trump made stops in Texas and Oklahoma yesterday. Trump telling supporters in Oklahoma,
20: "And in this election, I'm asking you to just, here's what happened. We do great when I'm on the ballot. When I'm not on the ballot, people don't go and vote so much. Pretend I'm running, please."
17: ABC's Rachel Scott says the president stumped for Texas Republican Senate candidate Ken Paxton amid sliding poll numbers.
21: He arrived with a new poll showing his national approval rating at 31%, a record low. The president won Texas handily, but now polls in the Senate race show the Democrat, James Tallarico, leading Republican Ken Paxton.
17: We're expecting a new jobs report later this morning. Analysts predicting about 90,000 jobs added in the month of September and a revision downward to the August numbers. 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
0: Here's the latest from KOA News. I'm Carrie Mack. A Weld County judge denied Representative Lauren Boebert's request for a permanent restraining order against American Muckrakers founder David Wheeler. Wheeler filed an ethics complaint against Boebert, claiming she had affairs with staffers and arranged a $200,000 payment to one of them to keep the alleged relationship quiet.
2: This is it. I mean, this is the filing of a petition to try to restrain a journalist from reporting on a sitting congressperson. Really has it has no business being in the court.
0: That's Wheeler's attorney, Dan Ernst. But the judge did reissue a temporary protection order requiring Wheeler to stay away from Boebert. And an investigation into whether Denver Public School Board Vice President Monica Hunter made anti-Semitic remarks to a colleague will begin, but not before a fight over the parameters.
22: The question whether the scope of the probe could widen beyond the people who claim they've heard the remarks. Monica Hunter wanted it wide to prevent he said, she said.
23: Everyone who may be a relevant witness has an opportunity to provide witness testimony.
22: Board President Sochi Gaitan explained why she wanted to limit the scope.
23: The concern for me is the cost and how we use taxpayer dollars.
22: The board voted to allow the scope to widen if necessary. The probe must be done by October 8th. Rob Dawson, KOA.
0: And the Broncos have another tough test on their hands as they prepare to take on the San Francisco 49ers in the Bay Area on Sunday. Broncos defensive coordinator Vance Joseph, he says he's ready.
24: Kyle is the best, I think, halftime adjustment coach I've ever coached against. The first half can be this and the second half can be totally different. So he is going to adjust quickly. And that we know about Kyle.
0: From the Common Spirit Health KOA News Desk, I'm Carrie Mack on KOA.
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29: the execution survivor. Good morning, I'm Gordon Deal, along with Nicole Murray, on this Friday, October 2nd. Glad you could be with us. Here's what we have for you this hour.
30: The convicted killer that Tennessee authorities failed to put to death by lethal injection remains hospitalized in critical condition.
29: The attorney general in New York has been named as a special prosecutor in the Cornell University gang rape case.
30: The U.S. is reportedly sending a third aircraft carrier strike group to the Middle East, along with thousands of more troops.
29: And how record-breaking diesel prices are set to to hit our grocery bills.
1: Already in August, they were starting to see in the hauling industry higher costs for grain, including corn and soybean meal. You know, if that's going to cost more, that filters down to the fresh turkeys we get.
29: Andrew Keschner at MarketWatch analyzes how the price of diesel could have a seat at our Thanksgiving dinner. New York Governor Kathy Hochul has named Attorney General Letitia James as a special prosecutor for the alleged gang rape at a Cornell University fraternity in 2024. We get more from this morning's Mike Gavin.
3: The appointment yesterday came 5 days after Tompkins County District Attorney Matthew Van Houten said he would reopen the investigation. Late last month, a former student listed as Jane Doe filed a civil lawsuit alleging that she was drugged, assaulted, and gang raped by seven former and current members of the Chi Phi frat at the Ivy League school in central New York. The DA said his office was considering criminal charges, but said the allegations in the civil complaint are dramatically different than the woman's statement to police 2 years ago.
29: Gordon. Thank you, Mike. The woman claims that when she was a 20-year-old sophomore, she was plied with alcohol and drugs and then raped. She told Cornell police several weeks later, but no criminal charges were filed. The death row inmate in Tennessee who survived a bungled execution is in critical condition at a hospital. Lawyers representing Krista Pike, the first woman the state planned to execute in 200 years, called on Governor Bill Lee to commute her death sentence. Multiple witnesses said they could hear Pike breathing and snoring very loudly after the drugs were administered Wednesday night, even after the curtains were closed in the execution chamber. Randy Spivey is an attorney with the State Public Defender's Office.
4: I saw last night that her right arm, the arm that was facing me and I could see it, was turning purple. And then the curtain shut. And for a good half hour, no one knows what happened in that room.
29: In the meantime, the governor has ordered a temporary halt to scheduled executions and said the remaining execution for Ms. Pike will not be carried out this year. The 50-year-old was convicted of murdering a 19-year-old back in 1995. Tennessee Republican Senator Marsha Blackburn, who's running for governor, called on the state to bring back the electric chair. Israel's prime minister says the co-pilot of a passenger jet who stabbed the captain in an apparent attempt to crash the plane had undergone radical Islamist indoctrination. Disaster was averted on Wednesday's Fly Dubai flight from Dubai to Tel Aviv after the wounded captain managed to unlock the cockpit door, allowing passengers to subdue the attacker. A reserve crew on board then guided the aircraft to Saudi Arabia. On Fox News, Israeli Prime Minister Benjamin Netanyahu says the co-pilot from Oman was clearly suicidal.
5: We could be sitting today in a 9/11 tragedy, you know, with bodies scattered in the desert. And they did because of the courage of these people. I think they tell the world that you can't fight these terrorism.
29: A spokesman for the prime minister told Fox News that the co-pilot was standing over the aircraft's controls and using his feet to destroy them. The Saudi government, by the way, says that the captain and the co-pilot left the hospital for Abu Dhabi yesterday after receiving medical clearance. By the way, if you've missed anything from today's show, there's an easy way to catch up. Just tell your Alexa, Siri, or Google to play This Morning with Gordon Deal. 11 minutes now after the hour.
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1: Thanks for spending time with us. Welcome into Friday to Politics Now. How could AI and AI issues like data centers impact the midterm elections? Here's analysis from Casey Myers, communication professor at Virginia Tech. Casey, where does it rank as a voter issue?
15: I'd say it's in the top five. I think that there's so many issues that are AI related, not just in terms of the politics of AI, where we see these data centers and we see these subsidizations that are given to companies, but also just in campaign content production and the influence of chatbots and other AI systems on voter decision making. So I think that it's kind of in two separate areas, but related. And I think that 2026 is, we're going to see the first election that's going to be an AI-centric election.
1: Boy, not even, I didn't even register an iota two years ago, right?
15: Right. It was a kind of a tech thing that people were interested in only if they were kind of technologically oriented people. Now it is a social, political, cultural issue of great importance.
1: How difficult of an issue is it for politicians?
15: I think it's complex because on the one hand, AI is considered, and the narrative is that it is as something to be feared. It's something that can create job displacement. Data centers come into communities. They radically transform them. At the same time, there's this larger geopolitical issue of the AI race globally, where the United States wants to remain in first position. And that requires a certain amount of development and infrastructure in this country that is part of that larger political, personal, cultural, social issue. And I think that this is something that is still not being sorted out in its final resolution. I think that we're going to be hearing about this for a long time to come.
1: Yeah. With regards to data centers, how do politicians play this, or how do they seem to be indicating they're going to play it?
15: Well, I think it's a mixed bag. I think on the one hand, you've got people who are anti-data center. It's very interesting. The anti-data center crowd has united kind of polarized groups. So the people on the extreme left and the extreme right tend to agree on it. And so it is something that has really united some strange political kind of coalitions. At the same time, when you have data centers, you have development, you have jobs, you have infrastructure, you have communities that do benefit from it and their tax base. It does benefit communities also in just bringing in revenue to a community and transforming it. But again, it is not something we have seen really since the era of railroads, where you have a technology that is transforming not only the way people live, but their communities in a very brick and mortar way.
1: Yeah, we're speaking with Casey Myers, communications professor at Virginia Tech, and we're talking about how AI and AI issues might impact the midterm elections. When it comes down to it, Casey, do we always cast that ballot based on how we're feeling about our own personal finances?
15: I think that that is a big issue. That is the issue. I think that part of it, though, is that we're seeing people in the kind of the midterm environment looking at the larger aggregate of issues around technology, cost of living, economics, all of that. And it all intersects. And it's something that is very personalized and it hits at home, not just in the pocketbook, but in the way that people are living. And I think there's a lot of anxiety out there around the future, and the AI piece of that is just part of it.
2: Yeah. If wages were currently doing well in relation to inflation being under control, would AI be the issue that it is?
15: I think that it still would be an issue, because one of the things that you're seeing with AI is just a different type of communication and a different type of issue politically. You also see it affecting communities in unique ways. So people live in a community, they move there thinking it's going to be one way, and then a big data center comes in and it kind of shakes things up.
2: Thanks, Casey. Casey Myers, communication professor at Virginia Tech. Portion of the program is brought to you by Incogni. Authorities say a Kentucky officer ran the same two license plates 2,000 times. They belonged to the mother of his child. She had an order of protection against him. He didn't hack anything. He typed in a plate. Another incident, audit logs show a police chief ran 600 searches on two plates, his ex's and her teenage daughter's. Here's what nobody says. A license plate tells you what she drives. It doesn't tell you where she sleeps. That information comes from a data broker, home address, phone, things like your relatives, everywhere she's lived. $2, no badge, no audit trail. That's why I use Incogni, Incogni. It sends removal requests to more than 420 data broker and people search sites, then follows up so you don't get relisted. 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
28: And now, the three big things you need to know. Number one.
30: Governor Kathy Hochul says she is appointing New York State Attorney General Letitia James as special prosecutor to investigate the alleged gang rape at Cornell University. The former student who alleges she was gang raped at the Chi Phi fraternity in 2024 filed a lawsuit in September.
28: Number two.
30: Krista Pike, the only woman on Tennessee's death row, is in critical condition at a hospital and is receiving life-saving care after a botched execution attempt Wednesday night. Randy Spivey is an attorney with the state's public defender's office.
11: She has been in solitary confinement for more than 20 years because she was the only female on death row in Tennessee, which isolated her.
30: Pike's attorneys are calling for her sentence to be commuted after she endured what they said was a cruel, torturous, and predictable failed execution.
28: Number three.
30: The family of Renee Good, the woman killed by an ICE officer earlier this year in Minneapolis, has filed civil lawsuits against the federal government, federal agents, and officials. Becca Good, who was Renee's partner.
16: We are here today not out of anger and not out of hate. We are here because Renee's love and legacy demand a better world for her children, for this community, and for this country.
30: Renee was killed on January 7th by ICE agent Jonathan Ross. The Justice Department says that a Massachusetts man has been indicted for allegedly cyber-stalking podcaster Katie Miller, who is married to White House Deputy Chief of Staff for Policy Stephen Miller. The suspect has been identified as 41-year-old John Proya. Energy Secretary Chris Wright said on Fox News that he believes gasoline prices may have peaked.
17: There's a very good chance we've hit peak prices, and we're going to see, I think we're almost surely going to see diesel prices decline. I think we're quite likely going to see meaningful declines in gasoline prices as well.
30: AAA data reports that the national average sits at $4.39 per gallon. USA Today reports that a Texas man found a bag of cash worth more than $128,000 on top of a Bank of America ATM back in August. He returned all the money to authorities, who determined the money belonged to the bank, and he was given no reward.
2: What?
30: No reward, nothing. It was like a pat on the back. Thanks so much. You did great.
2: Wow.
30: Couldn't slip him a little something of all that money?
2: A gift card to dinner at a minimum.
30: Yeah, I didn't even think about that. It doesn't even have to be cash to show your thanks.
2: Didn't have to slip him, you know, a few $100 bills out of that. Oh, that's terrible. Come on, Bank of America.
30: makes you regret doing the good deed. You know what I mean?
2: Seriously.
30: If I was him, I'd be mad.
2: Terrible. Thank you, Nicole. 22 minutes now after the hour.
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0: Thanks for being with us. Higher diesel prices were already pressuring prices for groceries, especially perishables that are trucked to stores, such as fresh fruits and veggies. But more diesel-related price increases on consumer goods could land just as people start thinking up their Thanksgiving menus. Here's Andrew Keschner, personal finance reporter at MarketWatch. Andy, set the scene.
1: Basically, everyone knows about gas prices and what, you know, how much it costs to fill up their tank. But diesel fuel is like the behind the scenes big player in the economy. Diesel fuel powers farm equipment, tractor trailers, freight trains. It's the lifeblood of the economy, you know, the heavy duty stuff that gets food and goods to stores. And so when the cost of diesel goes up, inevitably, it's going to mean the cost of our goods and foods and all that sort of stuff going up a little bit as well. So, you know, here we are, record-breaking prices, and I'm just trying to understand when the price impact comes.
0: Yeah. All right. So take a look at Thanksgiving then and the potential impact there.
1: Right. So, you know, talking to one person who specializes in commodities, they were saying already in August, they were starting to see in the hauling industry, higher costs for grain, including corn and soybean meal. Both of those things happen to be a big part of poultry feed. And so, you know, if that's going to cost more, that filters down to the fresh turkeys we get. And fresh turkeys are shipped to stores pretty much in like early November. They don't really have much shelf life. So that's going to filter down, according to the people I talked to. You know, the somewhat good news is that a lot of people buy frozen turkeys. And so that process of getting those to the store has already been happening. So it might kind of miss the most of it.
0: Oh, okay.
1: But yeah, I mean, it's kind of good news, but, you know, good news in a tricky situation. Yeah. And, what's more, we have, economists from the U.S. Department of Agriculture who were raising the price forecast on, a frozen whole hen. So anyway, we have these signs that are showing up, that's gonna pay, you know, cost more. You know, and it's not like, I don't know if it's gonna be exorbitantly more, but it's kind of this drip, drip, drip, or rip, rip, rip of our wallets that just keeps happening.
0: Yeah. We're speaking with Andy Keschner, personal finance reporter at MarketWatch. The story is called Record-Breaking Diesel Prices Are Poised to Hit Grocery Bills and Your Thanksgiving Turkey. You referenced pumpkin season, too. What was your angle there?
1: Yeah, so same idea. So kind of like the high cost of diesel is coinciding with a certain foods and things we always associate with Thanksgiving, including the pumpkin. You know, I talked to one pumpkin farmer, who pointed that out, that says, you know, this is like prime season to do it. I mean, one thing I will say is we are down for now from the actual records where, so the last, you know, the record was $6.52 according to AAA. We're down to $6.38. So, you know, I mean, we're it's the right direction, but that's not a heck of a lot lower.
0: All right. Thanks, Andy. Andrew Keschner, personal finance reporter at MarketWatch. 30 minutes now after the hour on This Morning, America's First News.

0: the latest from KOA News. The parameters of an investigation into whether Denver Public Schools board member Monica Hunter made anti-Semitic remarks to a colleague are set. Hunter put an amendment on the table to allow the scope of the probe to be widened if the investigators deem it necessary.
1: In any courtroom or anywhere, there's due process and there's witnesses and things like that. So this should be no different. And if it is different, we should ask ourselves why.
0: The board allowed the scope to widen if necessary, but the probe must be completed by October 8th. And the NTSB says the Amazon cargo jet that crashed while landing at Miami International Airport was flying too high and too fast as it crossed the runway threshold. The Boeing 767 then ran off the runway and crashed, killing 5 people in a cargo van on September 6th. From the Common Spirit Health KOA News Desk, I'm Carrie Mack on KOA.
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1: Thanks for spending time with us. Welcome into Friday, October 2nd. Gordon Deal with Nicole Murray. Some of our top stories and headlines. New York's Attorney General will be a special prosecutor in the Cornell University gang rape case. The death row inmate in Tennessee who survived an execution on Wednesday is in critical condition. U.S. reportedly sending thousands more troops and a third aircraft carrier strike group to the Middle East as Trump weighs more action against Iran. Oil has slipped below $100 a barrel this morning. Braves eliminate the Phillies from the wild card playoffs. Browns over the Steelers in football. And the heroic kids on a school bus in western Pennsylvania. We'll have that story in about 20 minutes. What's trending on the job scene? The Labor Department releases its September employment report today. Here's a preview from Mark Hamrick, Chief Economic Analyst at The Hamrick Brief. Mark, what can we expect?
2: Good to be with you, Gordon. I think the good news here is that the job market with respect to the broader economy is not the major concern. The major concern is prices and the gap between wages. And that's a real problem because worker pay has been losing ground against prices for many months now. And so we'll be looking at that wage component perhaps more closely. That's a data point called average hourly earnings within this report. So what we tend to get are headlines that are generated based on the unemployment rate, which is expected to stick at a relatively historically low level of 4.1%, and the number of jobs added expected to be fairly respectable at around 80 to 100,000 jobs added.
1: Okay. So what kind of trends are we seeing in here in terms of perhaps who's being hired?
2: Well, for some months now, we've seen healthcare and education providing much of the growth in the labor force. And as we've discussed many times, a day or so ahead of this government employment report, we get the private payroll data from ADP, a private company. And so that can be somewhat instructive as to what to look for because there is some overlap there in the sense of, well, they're measuring the workforce. The federal government is measuring perhaps at a larger level. And so leisure and hospitality, that's sort of an old standby that includes bars, restaurants, live sports and entertainment, manufacturing and construction also added jobs within the ADP report, but also there were some minus columns. And so interestingly enough, financial activities and professional and business services were losing jobs. And we saw essentially flatlining for trade, transportation and utilities. We know that transportation costs are high and continuing to rise because of the war with Iran and the direct impact it has on gasoline, but more importantly, on diesel fuel.
1: Yeah. We're speaking with Mark Hamrick, Chief Economic Analyst at The Hamrick Brief. We're previewing the September jobs report. So you referenced some of the kind of the losing categories here. Is it too much to say some of that is tied to AI or not necessarily? I feel like we've seen conflicting reports on what AI has meant to the job market.
2: Well, first of all, I think that's right. There is probably some job loss and no doubt a lot of job creation because the data center slash AI build out is one of the primary drivers of economic growth in this country as we measure it in GDP. We do worry about disruption as well because the information sector has been one where we've seen a lot of job losses where essentially employers in the media space are adjusting to all kinds of things, including AI. You have to include in that streaming and all the other kind of relatively new technologies as well. We did get an update from Challenger Grain Christmas, which tracks job cut announcements. That's different from a job cut. In other words, it's an intention to shed jobs. And they do say that AI is cited as the number one reason for job cut announcements. But that doesn't tell us anything necessarily about that being juxtaposed alongside the jobs creation that's going on. There's also a lot going on, as you know, with the blowback to AI, the blowback to data centers. Is it going to result in some catastrophic outcomes for not only the nation, but the world? And more and more localities are saying, wait a minute, we don't want to pay the higher electricity prices as well as have sort of the other, let's call it environmental impacts that building out these massive centers has. So they're trying to weigh across the country the benefits of the employment aspect of that as well as the possible or actual negative consequences.
3: Yeah. Revisit wages broadly for a second here. Are workers winning in any categories, whether it's kind of recent memory or over the past year?
2: Well, what I would say is since May, wages adjusted for inflation have been losing ground. And these are a couple of data points that I follow very closely in my Substack newsletter, The Hamrick Brief. We came up with a new metric to look at a combination of whether Americans are thriving or just sort of marching in place. We call that the Hamrick American Prosperity Index. And that includes wages adjusted for inflation or real wages, as well as the employment to population ratio. That is interesting how that works.
3: Thanks, Mark. Mark Hamrick, Chief Economic Analyst at The Hamrick Brief. 20 minutes now in front of the hour on This Morning, America's First News. Coming up next, the Chicago White Sox and Cleveland Browns walk us down memory lane.
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13: 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It is time now for the mic drop with this morning's Mike Gavin.
14: Good morning. Well, we're breaking some pretty long sports streaks this week, and it's always fun to go back and look at where we were and what we were doing when those streaks began. We start in Cleveland, where the Browns are now in sole possession of first place in the AFC North for the first time since November of 2014, 4,344 days. As you can imagine, a lot has changed in the nearly 12 years since Cleveland was alone at the top of the standings. Bleacher Report put together a handful of them. For starters, Steph Curry hadn't yet won an NBA championship. He's won four since. Vine was the most popular social media app. TikTok hadn't even been created yet. Patrick Mahomes was just a freshman in college. He's since won three Super Bowl rings. Gordon, your iPhone 6, it was brand spanking new in the fall of 2014. And maybe the most eye-popping, given how the sports landscape has changed in the last decade, you couldn't legally bet on sports outside of Las Vegas in 2014.
13: Wow.
14: Yeah.
13: That does that bring back the Brian Hoyer memories, I think, right?
14: Oh, yeah.
13: He was the quarterback then. I think Johnny Manziel got some action.
14: The Cleveland fans are shuddering right now. How many have there been? Like 35 different quarterbacks they moved back, since they brought the Cleveland franchise back?
13: Yeah. Quarterbacks or unsuccessful quarterbacks, or one of the same, I guess.
14: Yeah, there's somebody who has a t-shirt going, right? Who is actually like run out of room on his t-shirt, writing all the names of all the Browns quarterbacks that they've had. So, good for them for having some success here.
13: I always say I think the New York Jets and the Cleveland Browns have relatively similar quarterback frustrations for decades now, not having the guy.
14: Yeah, it is the hardest thing. Yeah, as a Giants fan, I can't tell you how much I miss Eli Manning. We all, at the time when Eli Manning was the Giants quarterback, we all, we kind of took him for granted. I think the fact that he was there every single week, didn't get hurt, steady as she goes. We definitely could use that again.
13: Yeah, no question. I mean, even like thinking about like Green Bay's Packers at one point went from Brett Favre and then transition to Aaron Rodgers.
14: Yes.
13: If you're of that age as a kid, like you never missed a beat in football at times.
14: Yep.
13: You don't know suffering.
14: You do not. Until your team cannot find a quarterback.
13: Right.
14: And if you think things were different in 2014, 2005 says, hold my Zima. Yes, Zima was still around in 2005, which is the last time the Chicago White Sox won a playoff series. The Southsiders dispatched of the Houston Astros and will take on Cleveland in the American League Division Series starting tomorrow. The Topps Trading Card Company compiled a few other notable things that happened in 2005. How about the first ever YouTube video? That happened in 2005. Forget the iPhone. The first generation iPod Nano was released that year. Netflix still sent DVDs in the mail in 2005. The Office premiered on NBC that year, and Carrie Underwood

0: But what American Idol? And perhaps the biggest kick in the pants, the average price for a gallon of gas was around $2.27.
1: Nice.
0: Those were the days.
1: Yeah. Yes. My wife Kelly, by the way, voted I don't know how many times for Carrie Underwood.
0: Yeah.
1: In that American Idol.
0: She was an early Underwood supporter. Yeah.
1: Yes. And then we wound up seeing her in concert with Kenny Chesney, like, I don't know, maybe a year or so later, fresh off her American Idol victory.
0: Yeah. And ever since then, like the last 20 years, she's been on, I guess, what, doing Sunday Night Football, the football opens.
1: Yes. Man. Memories.
0: Yep.
1: Memories. Thank you, Mike. 13 minutes in front of the hour.
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1: Included speech rate and pauses, pitch, emotional content, and vocabulary, and the amount of verbal output. Machine learning models then developed an individual speech age gap. People with older sounding speech also perform worse on various tests of memory, language, and attention, and they had more difficulty with everyday function. 8 minutes now in front of the hour on this morning. Once again, here's Nicole Murray.
6: And now, the three big things you need to know. Number one.
11: New York Governor Kathy Hochul says she has appointed Attorney General Letitia James as a special prosecutor to investigate the alleged gang rape that took place at a Cornell University fraternity in 2024. An upstate New York prosecutor earlier this week reopened his investigation into the incident.
6: Number two.
11: Israeli Prime Minister Benjamin Netanyahu said on Fox News that the co-pilot of a passenger jet who stabbed the captain in an apparent attempt to crash the plane as it flew to Israel had undergone radical Islamist indoctrination and was clearly suicidal. Netanyahu hailing the passengers who subdued the co-pilot.
12: These guys are regular civilians and they did a job. I'm not sure that my team could have done any better. I'm not sure they could have done what they did. They're superheroes and they saved the day.
11: President Trump said if Iran is linked to the co-pilot who tried to crash the plane, the Islamic Republic will be struck very hard.
6: Number three.
11: President Trump said that Iran, quote, is ready to fold up, adding that he believes the U.S. will win the war right after the election. Trump speaking at a campaign rally in Oklahoma.
13: Iran, that'll be over very soon. By the way, your prices are going to come pouring down.
11: Trump also told Time magazine that U.S. military action against Iran could resume after midterm elections if no peace agreement is made. A medical helicopter transporting a patient has crashed off Catalina Island near Los Angeles, killing two people and leaving two others hospitalized. L.A. County Sheriff Robert Luna.
17: During the initial rescue operation, four occupants were recovered from the water. Tragically, two individuals at that point were pronounced deceased.
11: Officials say rescuers are searching for the fifth person who was aboard the aircraft. Two parents are facing charges after a three-year-old boy was found earlier this week with a loaded, holstered handgun inside his Michigan daycare. Wayne County officials say charges include unsafe storage and fourth-degree child abuse. A Colorado man's unusual commute to work is catching the attention of tens of thousands online. Air traffic controller Jake Hutzler travels to work by power paragliding versus driving. He even drinks coffee and eats breakfast as he flies.
1: It's just awesome.
11: It's so cool.
1: Man, is that awesome.
11: Definitely not for you if you're afraid of heights, but right. You got to wonder how much money, like you're just relying on wind. Like, how much money does he save on gas every month?
1: I don't know. That I don't know.
11: Do you think you'd be brave enough to fly to work if you were given the opportunity?
1: So why'd you ask me that?
11: Because
1: I did not want to be asked that question.
11: Why not?
1: I don't know. I get, it depends on my mood.
11: Your mood? Yeah. What do you mean?
1: I don't know if I'm feeling courageous that day or not.
11: Okay, fly someday, drive some others. Let's see.
1: You know, you don't need a license for that?
11: To paraglide?
1: Nope.
11: Oh my gosh, let's try it. Next group outing.
1: 6 minutes now in front of the hour.
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1: Thanks for being with us. A Pennsylvania student is being praised for her heroism after jumping in to stop her school bus after the driver had a medical emergency. The incident happened in Hollidaysburg, 90 miles east of Pittsburgh. Video shows students getting off at a stop, and when others try to follow, the bus starts rolling again. The students then notice the driver in trouble. Fox 29 TV says that's when school officials said 10th grader Alexis Smith jumped out of her seat, rushed to step on the brake, bringing the bus to a stop. Another kid called 911. The school district says Smith also monitored the bus driver's pulse and breathing until first responders got there. The driver, by the way, is back on his regular route. For Nicole Murray and Mike Gavin, I'm Gordon Deal. 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
5: From ABC News, I'm Sherry Preston. A new direction in the Cornell rape investigation. New York Governor Kathy Hochul has removed the local DA from the case and appointed New York Attorney General Tish James to oversee it. ABC's Sophie Flay with more.
6: Lawmakers are pushing to pass legislation they say would close a legal loophole in New York's sexual assault cases amid controversy over the handling of an alleged gang rape at Cornell University. A former student known as Jane Doe says she was raped by seven members of a fraternity in 2024 after she says she drank alcohol and consumed ketamine. The bill would remove current limits on prosecuting sexual assault cases when a victim voluntarily consumed alcohol or drugs.
5: We're learning more about what happened on that Fly Dubai jet headed to Tel Aviv when the pilot attacked the captain and had to be subdued by passengers, including a dentist, Dr. Shoram Musayev, who talked to the pilot.
7: He said the suspect didn't really say very much, but at one point somebody asked him where he was from. He confirmed that he was from Oman. And then at one point, he basically told Shota Musayev and the other passengers and cabin crew who were crowded around the two pilots that he wanted to die. He asked them to kill him.
5: ABC's Tom Sophie Burridge. Lawyers for Krista Pike are asking that her sentence be commuted. The Tennessee death row inmate did not die after two doses of a lethal injection drug and is currently hospitalized in critical condition. With Republicans trailing in the polls, President Trump hit the campaign trail in Texas and Oklahoma Thursday, admitting, yes, he did say the war would be over in 4 to 6 weeks.
8: But we stayed longer because we didn't want to have a short-term victory. We don't want to leave that mess to another president that wouldn't do what we did because other presidents should have done this a long time before I came along.
5: Parents of a 3-year-old are now facing charges in Michigan after their son brought a loaded gun to daycare. This is ABC News.
9: Here's the latest from KOA News. I'm Carrie Mack. Representative Lauren Boebert did not get the permanent restraining order she requested against Muckrakers President David Wheeler in Weld County Court. But Boebert's attorney confirms a judge did reissue a temporary restraining order against Wheeler.
10: The restraining order in this case remains in full force and effect. We're going to be going back to court.
9: The case stems from an ethics complaint Wheeler filed against Boebert, alleging she had affairs with staffers and gave one of them $200,000 in hush money. The complaints were not accepted by the ethics committee because they were filed within 60 days of an election. And former Colorado Supreme Court Justice Melissa Hart has died at the age of 57.
11: Hart was appointed to the bench by Governor Hickenlooper in 2017 and retired in January of this year after taking a several-month leave of absence. While serving on the court, Hart was also an adjunct professor at the University of Colorado Law School and University of Denver Sturm College of Law. Governor Polis says Hart will be remembered as a fierce fighter for the rule of law and a compassionate judge, and he has ordered flags to fly at half-staff on the day of her memorial. Chad Bauer, KOA.
9: And work on Denver's 5280 trail is underway in the Golden Triangle neighborhood.
12: What we're to do is convert this into what we call a shared street, which means we can close it for certain festivals so you can have parades or events or booths out in the street. Folks could sit and have a drink or talk to friends. And then also it can still be passable for vehicles to use on a regular workday.
9: Mayor Mike Johnson says Acoma Street will be one of six hubs connected by the 5.28-mile trail circling Denver. It's funded by the Rise Go Bond Pass by voters in 2021. In sports, the Broncos are preparing for an away game against the 49ers on Sunday. KOA coverage of Broncos 49ers gets underway at 8 a.m. with Broncos game day. Kickoff set for 2:25. That's the latest. From the Common Spirit Health KOA News Desk, I'm Carrie Mack on KOA.
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17: Ramping up the investigation. Good morning, I'm Gordon Deal, along with Nicole Murray, on this Friday, October 2nd. Thanks for joining us. Here's what's up this hour.
18: The state attorney general in New York will serve as special prosecutor in the Cornell University gang rape case.
17: The death row inmate who survived a lethal injection in Tennessee remains hospitalized. She's in critical condition.
18: As President Trump weighs more attacks on Iran, the U.S. is reportedly sending up to 10,000 more troops to the Middle East.
17: And parents letting their kids do some free-ranging at a junkyard in New York City.
19: These people have set up this playground that's a little different than the traditional playground. It has old wheelchairs, you know, wooden planks, saws, knives, and there are no parents allowed.
17: Rachel Ensign at the Wall Street Journal on moms and dads who don't want to be labeled as helicopter parents. New York Governor Kathy Hochul has named Attorney General Letitia James as a special prosecutor for the alleged gang rape at a Cornell University fraternity in 2024. We get more from this morning's Mike Gavin.
20: The appointment yesterday came 5 days after Tompkins County District Attorney Matthew Van Houten said he would reopen the investigation. Late last month, a former student listed as Jane Doe filed a civil lawsuit alleging that she was drugged, assaulted, and gang raped by seven former and current members of the Chi Phi frat at the Ivy League school in central New York. The DA said his office was considering criminal charges, but said the allegations in the civil complaint are dramatically different than the woman's statement to police 2 years ago.
17: Gordon. Thank you, Mike. The student, who was 20 at the time, told Cornell police that she could say with 100% confidence she was raped. The DA said the six-page report provided by Cornell police omitted the definitive language. The death row inmate in Tennessee who survived a bungled execution is in critical condition at a hospital. Lawyers representing Krista Pike called on Governor Bill Lee to commute her death sentence. Multiple witnesses said they could hear Pike breathing and snoring very loudly after the drugs were administered Wednesday night, even after the curtains were closed on the execution chamber. In the meantime, the governor has ordered a temporary halt to scheduled executions. Randy Spivey is an attorney with the State Public Defender's Office.
0: She has been in solitary confinement for more than 20 years because she was the only female on death row in Tennessee, which isolated her.
17: In 1996, Pike was found guilty of first-degree murder for beating, torturing, and killing 19-year-old Colleen Slemmer, a fellow Job Corps worker from Knoxville in a remote area of the University of Tennessee Agricultural Campus. While incarcerated, Pike was convicted in 2001 of attempted first-degree murder in an assault on an inmate. Israel's prime minister says the co-pilot of a passenger jet who stabbed the captain in an apparent attempt to crash the plane had undergone radical Islamist indoctrination. Disaster was averted on Wednesday's Fly Dubai flight from Dubai to Tel Aviv after the wounded captain managed to unlock the cockpit door, allowing passengers in to subdue the attacker. A reserve crew on board guided the aircraft to Saudi Arabia. Israeli Prime Minister Benjamin Netanyahu says the co-pilot from Oman was clearly suicidal. Netanyahu is also giving a plumber who helped stop the Dubai flight attacker a boost for his business. He shared the passenger's business page on X and offered a personal recommendation.
21: 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I'm not sure that my team could have done any better. I'm not sure they could have done what they did. They're superheroes, and they saved the day.
17: He was on Fox News. The Saudi government says that the captain and co-pilot left the hospital for Abu Dhabi yesterday morning after receiving medical clearance. 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
1: Thanks for spending time with us. Welcome into Friday, the seemingly endless morass of the Iran war with its rinse and repeat cycle of peace talks, collapsing negotiations, and modest escalations of violence is likely to continue at least through the congressional midterms in November and potentially beyond. President Trump on gas prices, meanwhile, while speaking at a rally yesterday in Oklahoma.
2: Iran, that'll be over very soon, by the way. Your prices are going to come pouring down.
1: More on that story from Jordan Bloom, energy editor at Fortune. Jordan, why this cycle?
3: Well, they're just so far apart in terms of any peace deal. I mean, Iran will not settle for anything less than controlling the Strait of Hormuz, which would set horrible precedents internationally for waterways and controls and all of the above. The White House, the Trump administration wants, more concessions on nuclear agreements. That's going nowhere. So really, we're just kind of stuck in this status quo right now, this kind of rinse-repeat cycle, and everyone's waiting to see if anything happens before the midterms, but it's unlikely there will be a peace deal. So either it's status quo or worse between now and November 3rd.
1: Why is it just that you say the Trump administration wants the status quo as it is now to last beyond the midterms?
3: Well, it's not that they so much want the status quo. It's just that that's a lesser of two evils, so to speak. Really, if things are going to escalate militarily, the Trump administration would prefer to wait until after the election because it's politically unpopular, quite frankly. Iran might be incentivized to embarrass or hurt Trump as much as possible right before the elections, which is why there's that chance they could choose to strike or escalate between now and then, especially since they're losing ground in the Strait of Hormuz and the U.S. is escorting more and more oil barrels through there.
1: You explain that. We've seen that as of late. Why is the oil flow like 72% or something of pre-war levels, at least the last time I saw? How and why is that happening?
3: Yeah, I mean, it's getting close to 80%. The U.S. is exerting a lot of naval force and a lot of money, quite frankly, to get these barrels through. Iran is weakened, but that doesn't mean Iran is incapable of escalating and striking and causing chaos all over again. The reason things aren't stabilizing in terms of fuel prices and everything, one, there's a lot of refinery outages worldwide from Russia to the Middle East, but also two of the main buffers that help things from getting worse during the summer is the U.S. has been releasing a lot of reserve oil from the strategic reserves. That's kind of slowed down to a trickle because we're getting down to close to emergency thresholds. We're going to keep releasing more, but not as much. The other big factor is China was importing a lot less oil. They basically cut their oil imports in half, which really saved the world, quite frankly, from extremely high oil prices. China has ticked back up with more oil imports as of late into September, going into October. They're not back to pre-war levels, but just the fact that they've increased imports a lot is offsetting a lot of the gains made in the Middle East, in the Strait of Hormuz.
1: We're speaking with Jordan Bloom, energy editor at Fortune. The piece is called Iran is Unlikely to Let the War End Until After the Midterms and May Even Escalate Soon. Speaking of escalation, is that the only way that this could end anytime soon with one side really taking it to the other?
3: Possibly, but I wouldn't say definitively. They could come to a peace agreement at some point, another truce. It's just every time they get close to something, you know, there's a lot of talk and nothing happens or it falls apart. A peace deal is possible, but it's not on the horizon. I mean, it could take months.
1: Yeah. Explain, too, how energy markets are preparing for these different scenarios regarding the November elections.
3: Yeah, that's a real wild card there. I mean, energy markets mostly expect prices to fall at some point next year, but when is a big question mark, and even then it'll happen slowly over time. So energy markets have to prepare for both a big spike in prices if things escalate and, you know, that status quo or just kind of a slow decrease. You know, prices have gone down a little bit this week, but only a little bit.
1: Yeah. One of the things I think a lot of us don't hear about because we're not in the energy markets, we're covering it like you are, is tanker insurance and the premiums that have skyrocketed there. Could you explain some of that?
3: Yeah, I mean, the cost to charter a tanker, for instance, in the Middle East right now, just a daily rate, has gone from about $50,000 a day to about $1 million, which is insane. And that is not counting insurance, which has gone crazy as well. I don't have the exact numbers in front of me. It varies by vessel, by insurance carrier. But, you know, these countries in the Middle East are paying an ungodly amount of money just to move the barrels they're making. So they're profit margins have fallen a lot, but it's still worth it to for them to do everything they can to move those barrels.
1: Thanks, Jordan. Jordan Bloom, energy editor at Fortune. By the way, President Trump told Time magazine that the U.S. military action against Iran could resume after the midterms if Tehran and Washington fail to reach an agreement. He also added that he doesn't think you could ever have peace with Iran. 20 minutes now after the hour on This Morning. Here's Nicole Murray.
4: And now, the three big things you need to know. Number one.
5: Governor Kathy Hochul said she is appointing New York State Attorney General Letitia James as special prosecutor to investigate the alleged gang rape at Cornell University. The former student who alleges she was gang raped at the Chi Phi fraternity in 2024 filed a lawsuit in September.
4: Number two.
5: Krista Pike, the only woman on Tennessee's death row, is in critical condition at a hospital and is receiving life-saving care after a botched execution attempt Wednesday night. Randy Spivey is an attorney with the state's public defender's office.
6: I saw last night that her right arm, the arm that was facing me and I could see it, was turning purple. And then the curtain shut. And for a good half hour, no one knows what happened in that room.
5: Pike's attorneys are calling for her sentence to be commuted after she endured what they said was a cruel, torturous, and predictable failed execution.
4: Number three.
5: The family of Renee Good, the woman killed by an ICE officer earlier this year in Minneapolis, has filed civil lawsuits against the federal government, federal agents, and officials. Becca Good was Renee's partner.
7: The whole world had to watch as our entire universe was destroyed. As the sunshine was my amazing Renee was robbed from us, from her children, and from her community that loved her.
5: Renee was killed on January 7th by ICE agent Jonathan Ross. Energy Secretary Chris Wright said on Fox News that he believes gasoline prices may have peaked.
8: There's a very good chance we've hit peak prices, and we're going to see, I think we're almost surely going to see diesel prices decline. I think we're quite likely going to see meaningful declines in gasoline prices as well.
5: AAA data reports that the national average sits at $4.39 per gallon. The Cleveland Browns beat the Pittsburgh Steelers 27-24 on Thursday Night Football. Browns kicker Andre Schmidt made a 56-yard field goal with 10 seconds remaining in the fourth quarter to seal the win. Authorities say a Georgia diner called 911 on himself, faking a medical emergency, trying to dodge a $63 Red Lobster bill. When emergency responders deemed that 26-year-old Abdul Rashid was okay, he got a ride in the back of a cop car instead of an ambulance.
1: Nice job, genius. 23 minutes now after the hour. On This Morning, America's First News.
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1: Thanks for being with us. New research shows that artificial intelligence is fast taking over as both the applicant and the recruiter in a job hunt, which means the only thing that can get you to stand out is your personal touch. Here's Medora Lee, personal finance reporter at USA Today. Medora, explain.
19: Well, it's kind of like this interesting thing because so many people now also are using AI to help them write their resumes and cover letters. So it's kind of this interesting thing where the AI is writing them and they're also filtering them. So what are people supposed to do, right? I think they did a survey and they said up to 71% of resumes across 13 industries now have at least one section of their resume probably written by AI. And then on the other side, we have, about 83% of companies use some sort of AI to screen resumes. So how do we get out of this robotic kind of loop here and actually get to a human, right? This is the same problem we have when we call for help on the phone, right?
1: Exactly.
19: So basically what people are saying is there's really no magic bullet and it's okay. So, I mean, my question was like, should I stop using AI then? But the career experts say no, it's okay to use AI and companies maybe even expect you to because they need to use the correct words or phrases to get through the filters, right?
1: Yeah.
19: The initial screening. But they said ultimately, though, what will get you to a possible job interview with an actual human is that once it gets through all those filters, they want to see your story. So you ultimately are the person who has that ability to tell that story the best. And so you should always look through everything that AI does and kind of try to add a little context of who you are and what you did or how you made decisions so that they can get an idea of who you are and how you think. So, and the other thing that they also say is that people who use AI really, really, really need to look over what AI has written because, AI sometimes hallucinates and makes things up.
1: Right.
19: Or over-exaggerates things. And so that you don't. So while using AI is not going to prevent you from getting a job, if AI lies and you don't catch it, that will probably prevent you from getting a job.
1: Yeah. We're speaking with Medora Lee, personal finance reporter at USA Today. The story is called Bot versus Bot, Why Your AI-Written Resume Needs a Human Touch. It sounds like what you're saying, the approach here is what it should be for students and other writers, and that's AI can be a terrific thought starter, but it should not be your finished product.
19: Exactly. So they basically call it your first draft. And yeah. It could be a good first draft, but you should never probably hand in anything that is completely just AI written and definitely not proofed and fact checked. I think that the famous one was that lawyer who handed in a brief and AI had written it.
1: Yeah.
19: And the judge is like, this stuff is not even real.
1: Thanks, Medora. Medora Lee, personal finance reporter at USA Today. 30 minutes now after the hour on This Morning, America's First News.

0: Here's the latest from KOA News. New York Governor Kathy Hochul says she's lost confidence in the prosecutors involved in the alleged Cornell University frat house gang rape case, so she's taking the case out of their hands.
1: In a statement Thursday night, Hochul cited new information that, quote, raises serious questions about the investigation conducted by the Cornell Police Department and the decision by the Tompkins County District Attorney not to prosecute the rape case. Hochul signing an executive order appointing State Attorney General Letitia James as special prosecutor in the case, authorizing her to investigate and present evidence to a grand jury. In New York, I'm Andrew Whitman.
0: And the Aspen Acres burn scar causing massive flooding in the small town of Beulah.
2: We have road closures at one of our main bridges. It took out everything down on North Creek.
0: That's the owner of Stomping Grounds Coffee Shop, Kelly. From the Common Spirit Health KOA News Desk, I'm Carrie Mack on KOA.
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1: Glad you could be with us. Welcome into Friday, October 2. Gordon Deal with Nicole Murray. Some of our top stories and headlines: a special prosecutor for the Cornell University gang rape case. The death row inmate in Tennessee who survived an execution is in critical condition. U.S. reportedly sending thousands more troops to the Middle East. Ukraine says there's a new campaign underway by Russia to cut off its big cities from power, heat, and water this winter. Trump says he regrets nominating his three Supreme Court justices in his first term. Braves advanced in baseball's playoffs, and the high school football player in the Houston area with a special moment on senior night. That story in about 20 minutes. This portion of the program is brought to you by Incogni. They can't scam you or spam you if they can't find you. 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Incogni.com/Gordon for 60% off. Today's parents are used to managing their kids' schedules and tracking their every move, but some are rethinking that kind of high-intensity parenting and setting their children loose. Here's how, from Rachel Ensign, economics reporter at the Wall Street Journal. Rachel, what have you seen?
2: Yeah, so for this story, I visited this junkyard playground on Governor's Island, which, you know, for folks not in New York, it's this island. You have to take a ferry from Manhattan to get there. It's in New York City. And essentially, these people have set up this playground that's a little different than the traditional playground. It has you know, all sorts of like random stuff for kids to play with, old wheelchairs, you know, wooden planks, saws, knives, and there are no parents allowed. So there are adults, like staffers who work there, but no parents. And the whole point is like that these folks that operate this have this philosophy that parents are too involved, you know, kids don't have enough free play, and free play is really essential to their development. And a place like this promotes that.
1: Man, I'm interested. It sounds fun. What about though, kids playing with saws and knives? How is that policed or whatever?
2: Yes, good question. So apparently the saws are not very policed, because at first they were nervous about it, but then they learned that there were not accidents involving saws. But the knives are, you know, pretty closely policed. Like they don't always have them out. It's just when it's like kids that are there for after school who they kind of know can be responsible. And, you know, when I was there visiting, when the kids were using the knives for whittling, there was an adult with them.
1: Got it. What about, I guess, liability here?
2: Yeah, it's a good question. So they have liability insurance. Parents have to sign a waiver for their kids to play there. Those are two measures in place.
1: And then how about the cost of going there?
2: So if you go on the weekends, it's free. But, you know, if you want to send your kid to the summer camp or to the after school program, you do have to pay. I think the after school program was like $700 total for about seven sessions that you know, they go to once a week. And then the camp is like, I think, between $900 and $1,000 a week if you're from a family who makes more than $200,000 a year.
1: We're speaking with Rachel Ensign, economics reporter at the Wall Street Journal. She's got a fun story called "Don't Call Me a Helicopter Parent. My kid's in a junkyard playing with a saw." That's a great headline. I chuckled at the reaction you got from some of the parents who seem squeamish at watching their kids play in the mud and get dirty and all this other stuff.
2: Yeah, so that's one of the interesting aspects of this. It's like, can parents handle that? Can parents handle just like letting their kid go free in this place where they're climbing ladders and playing with saws? And I think some parents can. They like, you know, this one mom I talked to, she showed up and, you know, saw her kid playing in a way that she was like, oh my gosh, I would never have allowed that. But, you know, she actually thought that was like a good thing. But, you know, there are online reviews from parents who go on the weekends in particular, when just like anyone could show up and go on a one-off basis. And they're like, they were running around with saws. I mean, the parents to look inside literally have to be like peering through a fence. But they're peering through the fence, and yet not all of them are liking what they're seeing. One of the parents said, my kid loved it, but like, I'm not going back because it's full of junk. It's dirty. And we're not, as long as I'm in control, we're not returning.
1: Connected to the effort about 1,000 hours outside with that movement.
2: Yeah. So, you know, there are a number of these kind of like burgeoning things that are really in response to concerns about kids and screens and like the overprotected childhood, really. So the 1,000 hours outside, it's an effort where like a family tries to spend that much time outside. And there's like forest schools and things like that. There's definitely been this like backlash to screens that has led to these kinds of activities becoming more popular.
1: Thanks, Rachel. Rachel Ensign, economics reporter at the Wall Street Journal. 20 minutes now in front of the hour on This Morning, America's First News. Coming up next, wow, what a fun flight that must have been on Emirates Airlines.
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3: Ledger with us. Welcome into Friday. It is time now for the mic drop with this morning's Mike Gavin.
4: Good morning. Well, it feels like it's been a minute since we've had some air travel indignities to talk about. We have a couple of those today. We know that airliner cabins can be dry as a bone, but under no circumstances do you want to have water pouring on you from above. That's what some Emirates Airlines passengers had to experience on a recent flight from Dubai to Istanbul. Video taken by a passenger shows people on board using blankets to shield themselves as water continued pouring from the ceiling during their flight. One passenger told a reporter that water began soaking her like a waterfall. Emirates Airlines released a media statement saying that it was an accumulation of condensation that caused the unwanted shower. Anyone whose seats had become wet were relocated. Despite the explanation from the airline, passengers said that during the flight, no one offered an explanation or even an apology. Of course, it could have been worse. Back in 2024, water flooded the aisle of an American Airlines flight after leaking from a lavatory.
3: Yeah. So stop complaining.
4: Yeah, exactly. This was relatively clean water.
3: Just a little condensation.
4: It didn't come from the bathroom. But yeah. I don't know. That seemed like a lot of condensation.
3: Yeah.
4: I don't know. I mean, I guess that's probably the only place it could have come from. There's not a lot of water pipes flowing through a plane. But mm-hmm. That just, you know, that, how long did that condensation build up, I guess, before it finally released that?
3: I was surprised because in the video, it looked like the overhead bins maybe were just full of water way some of it. And again, it wasn't like gushing down, but it was steady enough where it looked like the overhead bins were going to burst. You know,
4: right.
3: if you were to open them, like it might just dump gallons and gallons of water.
4: Yeah.
3: And it was in a lot of spots. It wasn't just isolated. It seemed like where there was like a, you know, leak from the condensation pipe or something.
4: Yeah,
3: it was a lot.
4: Yeah, somebody missed something because there must be some way to get rid of this condensation, right? Somebody's in charge of emptying it out at some point, and I guess, you know, forgot to for, I don't know, a year. I mean, that's how much water it looked like. But can you imagine though, you know, because on a plane, you can't move, right? So if the water is dripping on you, where do you go and what do you do? Especially if you're in an ascent or a descent and you're supposed to be sitting in your seat with your seatbelt on. I mean, what can you do?
3: I don't know how long that flight is. But if it was anything longer than like 45 minutes, that would be frustrating as hell.
4: Yeah, I think the total flight was 4 hours, but I don't know how long this was all going on. But they said the flight itself was 4 hours, or, you know, we don't know what part of the flight this happened during.
3: Right. We don't know how long we were condensating.
4: Right. How long were we damp for, perhaps? And if it's not the plane grossing you out, it's the guy sitting in front of you. Fox News posted video of a passenger using a drinking glass to scratch his scalp. The China Airlines flight took off from Taiwan. And the video shows a man in business class taking the open end of the glass and using it to scratch around his entire head. Commenters called it gross and had some unpleasant questions about dandruff, lice, and where that glass might have ended up next. One said they think they'll stay home for the rest of their life. I mean, a little dramatic. But yeah, you don't want to be sitting behind that person, I don't think, because you don't know what's going to kind of fly off their head while they're scratching with that glass.
3: I'll give you gross.
4: Yeah.
3: I'll give you gross. But I bet that felt really good.
4: Oh, sure.
3: Yeah.
4: I mean, that's what I was thinking when I watched the video about, man, he must have been feeling great when it was over with.
3: I'm watching him thinking, he's in ecstasy right now. He might put himself to sleep. Like, that's how good that probably feels.
4: Yeah.
3: Yeah.
4: And he might need a vacuum to sort of suck up all the dandruff that he kicked onto the seats on the floor.
3: Might have dragged some hair off his head onto the seat.
4: Yeah,
3: that
4: stuff.
3: That's what I'm saying. I'll give you gross, but man, it looked like it felt good.
4: Felt great, but at what cost, Gordon? At what cost?
3: Thanks, Mike. 13 minutes now in front of the hour.

0: $5,000. 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
17: They're at risk of dementia. The tool analyzes hundreds of speech and language patterns to estimate the user's chronological age from the way they talk. The study, published in the journal Science Advances, describes a speech clock that estimates a person's chronological age from hundreds of acoustic and linguistic characteristics of their speech. The researchers used machine learning to analyze hundreds of features capturing how people speak and what they say. These included speech rate and pauses, pitch, emotional content, vocabulary, and the amount of verbal output. Machine learning models then developed an individual speech age gap. People with older sounding speech also performed worse on various tests of memory, language, and attention, and they had more difficulty with everyday function. 8 minutes now in front of the hour on This Morning. Once again, here's Nicole Murray.
18: And now, the three big things you need to know. Number one.
19: New York Governor Kathy Hochul says she has appointed Attorney General Letitia James as a special prosecutor to investigate the alleged gang rape that took place at a Cornell University fraternity in 2024. An upstate New York prosecutor earlier this week reopened his investigation into the incident.
18: Number two.
19: Israeli Prime Minister Benjamin Netanyahu said on Fox News that the co-pilot of a passenger jet who stabbed the captain in an apparent attempt to crash the plane as it flew to Israel had undergone radical Islamist indoctrination and was clearly suicidal. Netanyahu hailing the passengers who subdued the co-pilot.
20: We could be sitting today in a
4: in a 9/11 tragedy, you know, with bodies scattered in the desert. And they did because of the courage of these people. I think they tell the world that you can't fight these terrorism.
19: President Trump said if Iran is linked to the co-pilot who tried to crash the plane, the Islamic Republic will be struck very hard.
18: Number three.
19: President Trump said that Iran, quote, is ready to fold up, adding that he believes the U.S. will win the war right after the election. Trump speaking at a campaign rally in Oklahoma.
13: But we stayed longer because we didn't want to have a short-term victory. We don't want to leave that mess to another president that wouldn't do what we did because other presidents should have done this a long time before I came along.
19: Trump also told Time magazine that U.S. military action against Iran could resume after midterm elections if no peace agreement is made. Two parents are facing charges after a three-year-old boy was found earlier this week with a loaded, holstered handgun inside his Michigan daycare. Wayne County officials say charges include unsafe storage and fourth-degree child abuse. The Justice Department says that a Massachusetts man has been indicted for allegedly cyber-stalking podcaster Katie Miller, who is married to White House Deputy Chief of Staff for Policy Stephen Miller. The suspect has been identified as 41-year-old John Proya. This could be the most expensive holiday travel season in years. Hopper says the average round-trip domestic airfare is up 31% over last year to $402 for Thanksgiving. Yes, that is a 10-year high.
17: Oh, so just drive. Oh, wait, never mind. Look at the price of gas, too.
19: I mean, do you think it'd be that bad if you, like, pull out of holidays with the family? If you have to, like, travel out of state or anything?
17: Oh, yeah. Hey, Mom and Dad.
19: I might be having that conversation. I'm not going to lie to you. That's a lot of money right there.
17: No, 6 minutes now in front of the hour.
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0: white victim, female, pretty, wealthy.
1: A white woman's murder shocks the city. A black man from the projects comes forward with information about the case.
2: He says the police are his friends.
1: But out of nowhere, he goes from star witness to prime suspect.
2: And then that's it. They turn on him.
1: The system is hungry for a conviction. Lee Harris is sentenced to 90 years.
3: I get 90 years for killing somebody I have never seen.
1: Behind bars, Lee finds an unlikely ally in his cellie, Robert. The pair are like chalk and cheese. There's no way their paths would ever cross on the outside. But as a fellow inmate, Robert sees through the lies and vows to...
17: Thanks for being with us. The Texas high school football team in the Houston area gave one player an unforgettable senior night, and SunnySkies.com says the celebration may have been more special than the touchdown the kid scored. Mason Wisnowski, a senior at Manvel High School, has Down syndrome. During senior night last week, his teammates gave him the opportunity to take the field and do something he'd been waiting a long time to do, and that's score a touchdown. He usually supports his favorite team from the sidelines, but this time he got the ball from 30 yards away and bolted into the end zone. Then came the celebration. Mason's teammates from the offensive line gathered around him, lifted him onto their shoulders, and carried him off the field as the crowd celebrated. The Manvel Mavericks, by the way, went on to defeat their rival Alvin High School 53-0. For Nicole Murray and Mike Gavin, I'm Gordon Deal. 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
7: 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Well, this afternoon, overnight lows still chilly, dipping down into around 50 degrees. 80s stick around for the next couple of days. Really nice weekend ahead, plenty of sunshine. Clear skies right now, it's 53 degrees in Denver. An investigation into whether Denver Public School Board Vice President Monica Hunter made anti-Semitic remarks to a colleague will begin, but not before a fight over the parameters.
8: The question whether the scope of the probe could widen beyond the people who claim they've heard the remarks. Monica Hunter wanted it wide to prevent he said, she said.
9: Everyone who may be a relevant witness has an opportunity to provide witness testimony.
8: Board President Sochi Gaitan explained why she wanted to limit the scope.
9: The concern for me is the cost and how we use taxpayer dollars.
8: The board voted to allow the scope to widen if necessary. The probe must be done by October 8th. Rob Dawson, KOA.
7: Colorado Congresswoman Lauren Boebert did not get the permanent restraining order she requested against Muckrakers President David Wheeler in Weld County Court. But Boebert's attorney confirms a judge did reissue a temporary restraining order against Wheeler.
10: The restraining order in this case remains in full force and effect. We're going to be going back to court.
7: Now, the case stems from an ethics complaint Wheeler filed against Boebert, alleging she had affairs with staffers and gave one of them $200,000 in hush money. The complaints were not accepted by the ethics committee because they were filed within 60 days of an election. Former Colorado Supreme Court Justice Melissa Hart has died at the age of 57. She was appointed to the bench by Governor John Hickenlooper back in 2017 and retired in January of this year after taking several months leave of absence. While serving on the court, Hart also was an adjunct professor at the University of Colorado Law School and University of Denver Sturm College of Law. Governor Polis says Hart will be remembered as a fierce fighter for the rule of law and a compassionate judge, and he has ordered flags to fly at half staff on the day of her memorial. Jefferson County deputies searching for a suspect in a Tuesday night road rage shooting. The victim, Tony Pelosi, told deputies he and his wife were driving home to Arvada from Golden when a driver in a red vehicle pulled up behind him and fired multiple shots.
11: Bullet bruised my lung a little bit, but otherwise it didn't hit anything vital. Yeah, lucky there.
7: He was able to drive himself and his wife to the hospital. Doctors determined his injuries were non-life-threatening. His wife was not injured. The town of Beulah can't quite catch a break. First, the Aspen Acres fire and now the flooding. Stomping Grounds coffee shop owner Kelly says that it continues to be rough for people.
12: We're in between three different creeks here, so it'll actually flood out houses. So the floods have been just as damaging as the fire.
7: Several roads are closed and many areas are dealing with debris brought down from the burn scar. October is Domestic Violence Awareness Month, and Denver District Attorney John Walsh has a message for survivors.
13: You have my personal commitment as the district attorney here in Denver, and I know the commitment of everyone and the dedication of everyone in the Denver DA's office to continue fighting for all of you survivors of domestic violence.
7: At a rally at the city and county building, Walsh said that Denver has the most robust advocacy group in the state, but also said there's no community with a bigger domestic violence problem.
14: Angela Gomez, 20, from Riverside, California.
7: It's Las Vegas holding two events marking 9 years since the Route 91 Harvest Festival mass shooting. A gunman opened fire from the window of a hotel, killing 58 people at the music festival, wounding hundreds of others. The governor spoke at one of the ceremonies.
15: For their families, this loss is not measured in anniversaries. It is felt at the dinner table, on birthdays, and in everyday moments they should still be sharing.
7: Two others died from their injuries in the years following. Work on Denver's 5280 trail now underway in the Golden Triangle neighborhood.
16: What we're going to do is convert this into what we call a shared street, which means we can close it for certain festivals so you can have parades or events or booths out in the street. Folks can sit and have a drink or talk to friends. And then also it can still be passable for vehicles to use on a regular work day.
7: Denver Mayor Mike Johnston says Acoma Street will be one of the six hubs connected by the 5.28-mile trail circling Denver. It's funded by the Rise Go Bond passed by voters back in 2021. A grand jury for Jefferson and Gilpin counties handing down an 11-count indictment against a man for allegedly performing unauthorized plastic surgeries.
17: Carlos Hernandez Fernandez opened a Lakewood practice in partnership with an Arizona-based licensed medical doctor, advertising it as a medical spa, even though he is not a licensed physician. The indictment alleges he performed lower eyelid surgery, a rhinoplasty, liposuction, and lipoma removals. It also says he was paid for consultations for a tummy tuck and breast augmentation or revision surgery. Hernandez Fernandez is scheduled for a court hearing Friday morning. Carrie Mack, KOA.
7: Two people are in custody after Broomfield police say officers found more than 84 grams of methamphetamine in a car.
17: Police say it happened Tuesday night outside the King Supers on Sheridan Boulevard. Officers say they noticed a car with a shattered windshield and a tampered steering wheel in the parking lot. Two suspects were arrested as they tried to leave the grocery store, and police say one of them had a small amount of fentanyl and two outstanding warrants against her. Police say the methamphetamine was found under the car's center console. Carrie Mack, KOA.
7: And a consumer alert issued for a nationwide cheese recall. The FDA says Sierra Nevada Cheese Company of Willows, California, voluntarily recalling all of its Grazer's raw milk cheese over E. coli concerns.
18: Now, in a statement, the company said that the products were sold nationwide, and because investigators haven't really narrowed down the specific cheeses here at play, out of an abundance of caution, they've recalled all of their raw milk cheeses, and they say that if you have the cheese, you should either throw it out or you can return it.
7: That's ABC's Yuri Benajud. You're up to date on Colorado's Morning News from the Common Spirit Health KOA News Desk. I'm Gina Gondek. Keenan Dixon joining us with the latest check of business and money news as AI can help fight wildfires.
19: Artificial intelligence is being put to work in high-risk fireplaces like California and, of course, here in Colorado. Alert California set up around 1,300 360-degree cameras around the state looking for first signs of a fire. The amount of data received can be overwhelming.
20: It would take a normal human years to sort through this data. It takes AI minutes. Wow. And now this is directly impacting how quickly firefighters can address a growing fire.
19: That's ABC's Jacqueline Lee. If the AI system detects what could be a fire, that is sent to a control center where humans make the final call on if fire crews need to be sent in. Some Colorado counties are already employing these cameras to detect even the smallest fire because of how quickly they can spread in the typically dry mountain regions of the state. In 2024, Summit County Fire reports a small wildfire was sparked by an abandoned campfire in Breckenridge and was quickly put out thanks to the early notification from an AI camera. Xcel Energy reportedly funds some of those cameras. Two state bills to appropriate funding toward AI cameras for wildfire detection have lost, once in 2023 and a second time in 2025. Colorado Democratic Congressman Jason Crow is the co-sponsor of a bill introduced in June titled the Wildfire Response Modernization Act. creating an avenue for the Department of Defense to use space-based data to support wildfire response. Just yesterday, it gained five new co-sponsors, all from California, as it gets momentum ahead of the midterm election next month. And Americans spent more than $160 billion using buy now, pay later plans, according to research from Federal Reserve economists.
0: Experts say these plans are being used more and more for everyday expenses, everything including groceries, bills, transportation, and even rent. Pay-in-4 plans accounted for about half of that spending, with use of those plans up nearly 80% since 2023. Financial experts warn consumers to read the fine print, understand how missed payments could affect their credit, and avoid taking on multiple plans they can't afford. I'm Tammy Trujillo.
19: Stock futures this morning trending upward, indicating a positive end to the week. All three major indices up 0.5% this morning, 2 hours before trading. You're up to date on the latest business and money news.
7: Taking a look at your early Friday morning drive, we head to the KOA Traffic Center and say good morning to Jonathan Steele.
21: Hey, good morning to you. Happy Friday. Not too bad on the start here in town. We're looking good, clean and green on the freeways. Not seeing any lingering construction this morning like yesterday up around 84th and I-25. Smooth sailing for the most part. Looking down south, though, here currently out of the Castle Rock area. In fact, I-25 northbound near Happy Canyon. They dispatched on a car fire. It appears to be actually a garbage truck, even though I'm not seeing a fire aboard the truck itself, but there's some flashing lights down there. I think the fire department and may have just arrived, so that could disrupt the drive a little bit on the northbound side there, right around Happy Canyon. If you're traveling further south, maybe down towards the Springs, there is some pretty thick fog, particularly over the Palmer Divide and around Monument and InterQuest area. So it could cause visibility issues if you're heading that far south. But here in town, we're off to a good start. Jonathan Steele on KOA 850 AM and 94.1 FM.
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19: Well, there's a chance the Broncos could get lucky again and avoid facing a star receiver and defensive end, just like last week when Puka Nacua and Myles Garrett were out for the Rams. Edge rusher Nick Bosa and wide receiver Mike Evans have been non-participants in practice the last 2 days for the 49ers, indicating they could miss Sunday's matchup in the Bay. It's a gift for this Denver team that is one of the toughest first six games of the season in the NFL, playing playoff teams and, of course, the Chiefs on the road in week one. And for offensive coordinator Davis Webb, the focus isn't entirely on the matchups, but on fixing the early game issues that have plagued the Broncos.
24: Collective. I think everyone plays a part in it, whether that be drops, misassignments, or just them making a good play. Like, that's a really good defense we just played in L.A. The week before was Jacksonville. The week before that was Kansas City. So three really, really good teams, and we got to come out the gate, obviously, a lot faster.
19: The Broncos' two wins this season have both been comebacks, a year after leading the league in comeback wins with 11. Denver hits the road to play the 49ers on Sunday. KOA coverage starts at 8 in the morning, kickoff at 2:25. And week four kicked off last night with an AFC North matchup between close rivals Cleveland and Pittsburgh. And the Dog Pound was behind their Browns and an Ohio State alum who found pay dirt.
25: Extra offensive lineman of the game, Watson under center, handoff Judkins straight ahead, covers up the football, leaning to the goal line, and Judkins is in! Touchdown Browns! Quinshon Judkins with a 1 yard touchdown plunge, his first of the year.
19: Brian Radke with the call on Westwood 1. Cleveland held on to win late on an Andre Schmidt 56-yard field goal in a 27-24 battle. The Browns are now 3-1 for the first time since 2020 and just the second time since Tim Couch was their quarterback in 2001. The Braves jumped on the board early, scoring three times in the first inning and knocking Philly's pitcher Aaron Nola out of the game before the end of the second. Michael Harris's three-run blast in the first was enough to give the Braves a 2-1 series win over Philly.
26: Obviously had to come through in a situation. Runners on early in the game. He got behind in the count. Couldn't really find the zone, so just find one pitch to put my best swing on it, and hopefully we got some runs out of it, and we did.
19: He deposited that into the seats at right field, and the Braves won the series decider 6-2. They now get a date with the two-time defending champions Dodgers in the National League Division Series. All four division series start tomorrow. I'm Keenan Dixon on KOA, home of the Buffs, Broncos, and Rockies, and KOA Sports today at 3.
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7: KOA News Time 518. We're learning more about the co-pilot accused of stabbing a pilot and attempting to take over a Fly Dubai flight to Israel.
32: Israeli officials have been saying that he was, quote, radicalized and also suicidal. We've also been hearing from a spokesperson close to the Israeli Prime Minister, Benjamin Netanyahu, saying that there were posts on social media by the suspect in which he allegedly discussed killing Jews.
7: That's ABC's Tom Sophie Burridge in Israel. Passengers and crew subdued the suspect before the plane carrying 174 people landed safely in Saudi Arabia on Wednesday. And the International Space Station is getting a little more crowded. Two NASA astronauts, one Canadian astronaut, and one Russian cosmonaut, all boarding the ISS yesterday evening after lifting off from Cape Canaveral Space Force Station earlier that morning. They're set for a six-month stay on the ISS. Looking for something to do? We'll have the complete weekend event list coming up in just a minute. Taking a look at your early Friday morning drive first with Jonathan Steele in the KOA Traffic Center.
21: Yeah, pretty good here in town. Very light volume, still building almost anywhere you're traveling. Maybe a little more company up north on I-25, coming out of North Glen and Thornton, I-76, as well as 270. Certainly we'll see those ramps starting to slow a little bit here shortly. Pena looks good if you're heading to the airport. No hang-ups there between the terminal and I-70 and I-70 West from Pena, basically all the way back to I-25. It's right at about 10 minutes. So we're at the posted speed limit for the most part. There was a trash truck that was having some problems down south on I-25 North. Down right around Happy Canyon. First dispatched as a car fire. It was a mechanical issue, apparently. Fire department came in and blocked up the right lane, but I believe they're taking off now. So light enough that we're not seeing delays. Maybe a hazard issue coming up that way. Jonathan Steele on KOA 850 AM and 94.1 FM.
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7: KOA News Time 520. Gina Gontek on Colorado's Morning News, highlighting a number of events taking place in and around the Denver area for the first weekend in October. Well, how do you like them apples? You can head to Penrose to find out. KOA's Brenda Stewart has a preview of Apple Fest.
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1: 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The popular puppy-filled event features about 500 corgis and their humans for a corgi meetup and a carnival parade through Old Town Fort Collins. 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
7: That's a good one, Chad. 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
8: From a bird's-eye view, the maze honors Colorado's 150th anniversary, creating symbols like the Rocky Mountain Columbine and the Bighorn Sheep. There's also barrel rides, yard games, a photo scavenger hunt, and food vendors. The maze is open Fridays through Sundays from now until November 1st.
7: And KOA's Mindy Stone says you can keep the Halloween festivities going as Boo at the Zoo is back.
8: The trick-or-treating event at the Denver Zoo Conservation Alliance kicks off the Halloween season tonight and runs on the weekends through the end of the month. There's 9 candy stations as well as a fall market, photo ops, and costume characters.
7: Let's go fly a kite. There will be plenty of them at Sloan's Lake tomorrow for the One Sky, One World International Kite Fly for Peace event. It's happening worldwide, but the Denver location will be at Sloan's Lake outside of Lake Middle School from 11 a.m. to around 3 p.m. tomorrow. In addition to kite flying, there's food trucks, music, and other vendors. The National Kidney Foundation Kidney Walk will be held at Robert F. Clement Park near Littleton Sunday morning. There's 1 mile and 3 mile walk options for participants, raising funds for research, diagnosis, and treatments for people fighting kidney disease. The walk starts at 9:30. 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The Colorado Ballet opening its season with a flirtatious and fearless performance of Don Quixote. The iconic score of Spanish-themed melodies is going to be performed live by the Colorado Ballet Orchestra. 8 performances scheduled at the Ellie Calkins Opera House in Denver through Sunday, October 11th. 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In sports,
15: the Buffs are at Folsom Field for a home game against number 12 Texas Tech. It's a big spot for Coach Prime. KOA coverage starts at 3:30 tomorrow afternoon. And CSU hosts Oregon State tomorrow afternoon at Canvas Stadium in Fort Collins. The Avs' second game of the season takes place tomorrow against the Blues. It's their first game against a Central Division opponent as the run to another division title begins. The puck drops at Ball Arena at 7 o'clock. And the Nuggets are in camp in Boulder and have their first preseason game at the CU Events Center on Sunday when they host the Jazz. Tip-off is at 5. WWE is back in Colorado hosting Friday Night SmackDown at Ball Arena tonight at 5:30. And the Broncos are in Santa Clara Sunday to face the 49ers. You can catch that game right here on KOA. Coverage beginning at 8 in the morning. Kickoff at 2:25. Keenan Dixon, KOA Sports.
7: And in concert news, Levity performs at Red Rocks tonight. Dioro is there tomorrow. And King and Country plays at Red Rocks on Sunday. At the Fillmore, Cameron Whitcomb brings his Kingdom of Fear tour tonight. Tin Liquor will be there tomorrow. As always, you can let us know what you have going on this weekend by texting us at 56690. We spotlight weekend events twice every Friday, once here on Colorado's Morning News. Again, coming up 8:17, Ross Kaminsky on the news with Gina Gontek.
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18: The different color noises, white noise, brown noise, pink noise. Brown noise is deeper, has lower frequencies, it's got more bass, minimalizes that higher frequency. Mm-hmm. And I didn't really know this, but apparently you can liken some of these to sounds in nature. And apparently brown noise is more akin to like a river rapid or a heavy rainfall or thunder.
19: Because there's also white noise and pink noise, you think brown noise is just named after the color brown. Wrong. There was a scientist named Robert Brown from Scotland.
18: White noise is used, aside from just sleeping, a lot of times with like noise-canceling headphones and stuff, mm-hmm. masking other sounds.
19: Pink noise is a little different. It's kind of like the compromise between white noise and brown noise.
18: As far as which one is best for sleep, there have been some very middling studies over the years. But at Oxford in 2017, they said that they fell asleep 40% faster listening to white noise, but their overall sleep was about the same.
19: Okay.
18: There was a study in 2017 from Northwestern of 13 older adults, and they said pink noise provided deeper sleep overall and improved ability to recall words.
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7: Jonathan Steele joining us with a look at our Friday morning drive from the KOA Traffic Center.
21: Yep, it's a good start for us out here. A light volume building, a little more company up north on I-25. Steady stream of traffic coming down out of Thornton and North Glen, but maintaining good speeds all the way into the downtown area. We're 10 minutes between downtown and the tech center. There is just a little bit of a slowdown developing on that southbound 25 ramp to eastbound 270. That's because it's down to one lane. It always backs up in that area during the drive. 270 looks real good for us. Pena's still wide open to the airport. 225 is a 10-minute commute out of Aurora. Jonathan Steele on KOA 850 AM and 94.1 FM.
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7: 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We'll warm back up to around 80 degrees this afternoon, overnight low in the 50s, and then plenty of sunshine for the weekend. The 80s stick around for the next couple of days. Right now it's 53 in Denver. A Weld County judge denying Representative Lauren Boebert's request for a permanent restraining order against American Muckrakers founder David Wheeler. Wheeler filed an ethics complaint against Boebert, claiming she had affairs with staffers and arranged a $200,000 payment to keep one of them quiet.
22: This is it. I mean, this is the filing of a petition to try to restrain a journalist from reporting on a sitting congressperson. Really has, it has no business being in the court.
7: That's Wheeler's attorney, Dan Ernst. The judge reissuing a temporary restraining, a protection order, though, requiring Wheeler to stay away from Boebert. The parameters of an investigation into whether Denver Public School Board member Monica Hunter made anti-Semitic remarks to a colleague are now set, but not before a sharp disagreement in public. Hunter put an amendment on the table to allow the scope of the probe to be widened if the investigators deemed it was necessary.
23: In any courtroom or anywhere, there's due process and there's witnesses and things like that. So this should be no different. And if it is different, we should ask ourselves why.
7: Board President Xochitl Gaitán called for a limited scope investigation to cut down on the time and the cost required so the board can just move on. In the end, the board allowed the scope to widen if necessary, but the probe must be completed by October 8th. Hunter is denying she made the remarks. Former Colorado Supreme Court Justice Melissa Hart has died at the age of 57.
1: Hart was appointed to the bench by Governor Hickenlooper in 2017 and retired in January of this year after taking a several-month leave of absence. While serving on the court, Hart was also an adjunct professor at the University of Colorado Law School and University of Denver Sturm College of Law. Governor Polis says Hart will be remembered as a fierce fighter for the rule of law and a compassionate judge, and he has ordered flags to fly at half-staff on the day of her memorial. Chad Bauer, KOA.
7: Domestic violence survivors marking the start of Domestic Violence Awareness Month. Executive Director of the Rose Andam Center, Whitney Woods, says it's an issue that needs attention.
0: I hope that people see that they're not alone. This is an issue that touches every single person in our community, every family, all of our friends.
7: She encouraged victims of domestic violence to come forward for support. A popular garden shop near Leedsdale in Quebec robbed for the eighth time in the last 18 months. Country Fair co-owner Kara Scholl says that the thefts are getting old.
5: Honestly, not again. I know part of running a business, there will be some theft, unfortunately. That's just how life works.
7: Surveillance video shows a person on an e-bike stealing a large plant from in front of the business early yesterday morning, snipping the roots and riding away. The owners say that they've met with police several times and DPD is trying to do more patrols in that area. A couple recovering following a near-deadly road rage encounter in Jefferson County. Tony Polisi says that his wife was driving home to Arvada when another vehicle pulled up behind them and they fired multiple rounds into their vehicle.
6: My kids could have been in the back of that car. And if they would have been in the back of the car, they would not have survived.
7: Tony's daughter says on any other night, her kids would have been in that back seat. Jefferson County investigators say there's very little information about the suspect who was driving a red four-door sedan. A quick trip for the latest crew members of the International Space Station. They arrived at the ISS just about 8 hours after lifting off aboard a SpaceX rocket. This mission marking the first time a black woman is the captain of the crew, Commander Jessica Watkins, marking her second trip to the space station.
10: She and three crew members who've never been to space before will spend 6 months at the station, including Colonel Joshua Kutrick of Canada. While in space, his wife will be giving birth to their third child without him.
24: I think that my family is ready. I have a wonderful, huge support network from my wife outwards around us. And we're looking forward to that challenge and to the uniqueness of this experience.
10: He brought a family heirloom with him, a 100-year-old pocket watch, a memento from when his family moved to Canada from Ukraine.
7: That's ABC's Andrea Fujii. And Denver breaking ground on its 5280 trail. Councilman Chris Hines says it's a 5.28-mile loop around Denver, connecting neighborhoods like the Golden Triangle, Uptown, and Lodo.
25: So this is our connection, the spine that'll connect Golden Triangle to our center city.
7: He says once it's complete, the trail will make it easier to travel between the neighborhoods without a vehicle. From the Common Spirit Health KOA News Desk, I'm Gina Gondek. Keenan Dixon joining us with the latest check of business and money news this morning as Americans are delaying payments more than ever.
26: Americans spent more than $160 billion using buy now, pay later plans last year, according to research from the Federal Reserve economists. Experts say these plans are increasingly being used for everyday expenses, including groceries, bills, transportation, and even rent. Pay in 4 plans accounted for about half of that spending, with the use of those plans up nearly 80% since 2023. Financial experts warn consumers to read the fine print, understand how missed payments could affect their credit, and avoid taking on multiple plans they can't afford. A consumer alert for a nationwide cheese recall. The FDA says Sierra Nevada Cheese Company of Willows, California, is voluntarily recalling all Grazier's raw milk cheese over E. coli concerns.
27: Now, the concern here is that it might be contaminated with E. coli. That's a bacteria that can cause food poisoning symptoms. So far, we've heard of 13 13 people that have been infected. 8 of them were actually so sick that they landed in the hospital. And 3 of those people had something called hemolytic uremic syndrome. That's something that can actually damage your blood vessels and be life-threatening and lead to kidney failure.
26: That's ABC's Yuri Benajud reporting. FCC Chair Brendan Carr sees nothing wrong with the government-funded pro-President Trump ads that appeared on television over the weekend. Carr says there's nothing in the ads that merits a review, calling them normal PSAs. The ads feature President Trump vowing to defeat communism, socialism, and Marxism in the United States. They've come under fire from government watchdogs and even some Republicans. Amazon's Fall Prime Day event returns next week on October 6th and 7th. Customers will be able to shop for deals across a variety of categories, including tech, tools, home essentials, and everyday basics. Amazon's October Prime Day is scaled back version of the company's annual Prime Day sale, though Prime members will still have the opportunity to take advantage of markdowns across hundreds of categories. Prime memberships cost $139 per year, provide access to the steep discounts and limited time price cuts. Stock futures this morning trending upward, indicating a positive end to the work week. All 3 major indices up 0.5% this morning, 2 hours before trading. You're up to date on the latest business and money news.
7: Taking a look at your Friday morning drive in the KOA Traffic Center, here's Jonathan Steele.
21: Yeah, freeways are doing real well here early. Light volume for the most part. Moderate levels maybe up to the north on I-25 as we're building, but speeds still look real good. The I-76 westbound ramp to southbound 25 is a little on the slow side, as well as that southbound 25 to eastbound 270 ramp, but we're not seeing any delays related to any extra traffic in that area. Turnpike's just over 20 minutes, Denver to Boulder. Checking on a possible accident down on South Santa Fe. This is going to be in the intersection at Florida. There is a bit of a slow spot. I haven't seen anything as far as lanes blocked or anything like that, but I can see some slowing in the area itself. But Santa Fe and Florida, if you're in that area, watch for that. Jonathan Steele on KOA 850 AM and 94.1 FM.
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26: Week 4 of the NFL season kicked off last night with an AFC North matchup between close rivals Cleveland and Pittsburgh. And the Dog Pound was given something to cheer for. Broncos fans might recognize this name.
12: Here's the snap. They'll hand it off McLaughlin, sweeping right side, looking for a block, cuts it up along the numbers, breaks a tackle to the 20, 15 to the 10, cuts back 5, into the end zone! Touchdown, Browns! Jaleel McLaughlin running right along the numbers, cutting back left, and scampering in!
26: McLaughlin spent his first 3 seasons in the NFL here in Denver. Ryan Radke with the call on Westwood One. Cleveland held on to win with an Andre Schmidt 56-yard field goal in a 27-24 battle in Cleveland. The Browns are now 3-1 for the first time since 2020, and just the second time since Tim Couch was their quarterback back in 2001. The first half offensive issues that have plagued the Broncos point blank have to stop, and the tough schedule continues. Denver will run into some teams that won't let them come back like they did so many times last year. At least that's what people thought going into last season. The Broncos led the league in comeback wins with 11 last year, and this year already have 2 in the first 3 weeks. Davis Webb is carrying a bulk of the responsibility, but says there are too many drop passes and missed assignments.
13: We got to come out the gate, obviously, a lot faster, but man, you can't argue the resiliency and what's been basically the tradition here in regards to coming out of halftime like their hair's on fire, so hopefully we wake up with that intensity in San Francisco.
26: And the Broncos could avoid facing some big names in Sunday's game against the Niners, with San Francisco having an extensive injury report yesterday, including guys who haven't practiced this week, like Nick Bosa, Mike Evans, and Drake Greenlaw. Left tackle Trent Williams missed Wednesday's practice and was limited yesterday. Denver hits the road to play the 49ers on Sunday. KOA coverage starts at 8 in the morning, kickoff at 2:25. And the Buffs get an early season big spot, hosting 12th-ranked Texas Tech at Folsom Field in a game that carries Big 12 and season success implications.

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7: Caffeine can be really good for you and help a lot of things, and caffeine can be kind of bad for you.
8: It's a drug, and in its pure form, Chuck, it is a bitter-tasting crystalline powder.
7: Naturally, it's in the coffee bean and in chocolate and tea, but it's also added artificially in things like soda. 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It's blocking that adenosine. You're going to feel alert and awake. It's got that adrenaline going, and it's rewarding you with the dopamine. I mentioned the vicious cycle, the inevitable crash.
8: Right.
7: Like any stimulant drug, and you want more of it. 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All right, how about some health benefits?
8: Right.
7: They found everything from not develop Parkinson's disease to dropping your risk of various cancers.
8: Well, coffee actually is shown to reduce your risk of diabetes.
7: 4 cups a day, 50% less chance of mouth and throat cancer.
8: You should eat more grapefruit because grapefruit contains something called narragin, and it actually slows the removal of caffeine from your brain.
7: Okay.
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8: Yeah.
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8: We're talking about streaming music. World-changing history that we lived through.
7: Not so long ago, people were spending a lot of money on buying CDs and physical media. We got this new thing. That was Napster. There were 27 billion transfers per month, song transfers.
8: Everything was completely upended, and Apple came along in 2003 and brought massive stability to this huge sea change. At the same time, roughly, an alternative model was developing, and that was just streaming.
7: The first legit on-demand streaming service was Rhapsody in 2001. Pandora came along in 2005. Spotify comes along. They changed the game. Pandora was still trying to be kind of like radio in a way. Spotify was like, no, we're really going to be on-demand. But these royalties, Tidal pays the most at 1.3 cents. Apple's 0.7, YouTube Music 0.7. Spotify pays 0.4 cents per stream, same as Amazon, and then Pandora's down to 0.1. But as an artist, if you're a hit on Spotify, then there's a lot of money to be made.
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10: KOA News Time 547. New federal lawsuits are being launched by the family of Renee Good, who was fatally shot during an ICE action in Minneapolis earlier this year.
11: Two civil suits accuse the federal government and immigration officials of excessive force, negligence, and wrongful death.
12: Federal agents do not get a free pass to use excessive force against ordinary people.
11: Antonio Romanucci.

0: Fox's Jeff Manasso. However, ICE claims it was self-defense as Good's vehicle hit an officer. Denver police investigating after a man was found dead near Commons Park in Lodo. Authorities were called to 15th Street yesterday afternoon where they discovered the victim. They say that the death may be suspicious. Very few details have been released. Two people in jail after Broomfield police say officers found more than 84 grams of meth in a car.
1: Police say it happened Tuesday night outside the King Supers on Sheridan Boulevard. Officers say they noticed a car with a shattered windshield and a tampered steering wheel in the parking lot. Two suspects were arrested as they tried to leave the grocery store, and police say one of them had a small amount of fentanyl and two outstanding warrants against her. Police say the methamphetamine was found under the car's center console. Carrie Mack, KOA.
0: And the end of the year is full of holidays and celebrations, and as a result, the Colorado State Patrol is increasing DUI enforcement. More officers will be assigned specifically to impaired driving enforcement, along with additional DUI checkpoints through the end of the year. CSP says it made over 4,400 DUI arrests back in 2025 and investigated 631 deadly crashes involving an impaired driver. Gearing up for Sunday's matchup against the 49ers, we'll hear from Broncos linebacker Q Robinson next. A look at your Friday morning drive. We head to the KOA Traffic Center with Jonathan Steele.
2: Yeah, which is still pretty quiet. Santa Fe and Florida, looks like we may have an accident there at the intersection. I'm seeing slowdowns developing both directions on Santa Fe, but minimal delays at this point. 270 I-76 ramps just beginning to back up a little bit, but again, not really in a delay mode at this point. The volume fairly light, maybe moderate levels to the north. That includes I-25 and I-76 along with 270. The east side of I-70 looks real good for us. E-470, the toll highway is wide open. C-470 through Highlands Ranch between Ken Carroll and I-25. It's about a 15-minute commute. Just looking into the foothills, we'll certainly see some construction here, probably within the next 10 minutes or so, starting up Clear Creek Canyon. That's US 6 west of Golden Tunnel 1 area. The mountain roads look real good. I-70 is wide open, and from Golden up to the tunnel right now on I-70 west, it's roughly about 40 minutes. Jonathan Steele on KOA 850 AM and 94.1 FM.
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0: KOA News Time, 5:50. Gina Gondek on Colorado's Morning News, gearing up for Sunday's matchup against the 49ers. Broncos linebacker Q Robinson joined Dave Logan, Ryan Edwards, and Benjamin Albright on KOA Sports yesterday, previewing that game and also looking back at what has changed for him from year one to now year two.
5: I think my mindset in terms of how I digest the game is more so not just me just digesting, you know, football plays that, you know, that coach have up for that week. It's also me just digesting the team that we're playing. I think I've done better in just like dissecting the game, and I think that has allowed me to play a lot faster and be more decisive when I'm doing things.
6: How much of you guys had to grow up a little bit? You've had, you know, you and Jonah having to grow up with John Cooper's situation, him being out. How much of you, do you feel like you had to take a leap forward mentally as an elder statesman in your second year in a lot of ways on that edge?
5: We've always prepared, you know, for our moment because even, you know, Coop last year was always telling us that one of our standards in the room was it doesn't matter who's on the field. We all got to play with the same aggression, the same mentality. And, you know, we all got to, you know, be able to rush the passer. And he's been instilling that, you know, in us since day one. And so when we get out there, it's nothing new to us, you know. And, you know, just a shout out to him, man, because he's always been a tremendous support for us. So he's always believed in us and given us the, you know, the reason to, you know, go out there and, you know, play how we do.
7: Hey, Q, final question for me as you guys prepare for San Francisco. Obviously, mm-hmm. a really good team and a team that contest you in a variety of ways from an offensive standpoint. They a lot of condensed splits, a lot of motions. They try to change your run fits. Just talk about the challenge when you play a team like this as compared to maybe playing some of the other teams you guys will face.
5: Obviously, what this team has versus, you know, some other teams is, you know, they got five or six great guys over there that has played five years with each other, you know, and they played in that same coaching scheme. So I feel like it's easy for, you know, these guys to, you know, they know what they're doing. They know, you know, how the coach likes it, and they know how to attack, you know, teams together. And I feel like, you know, when teams are, like, you know, together for a long time, it's easier to do what they're schemed up to do, and even easier to do it together. So with that being said, we just got to, you know, play fast and physical, man, and just try to get them off their game and not let them dictate the game, for sure.
6: You played receiver and running back and even a little quarterback up to high school. You lobbying Sean Payton and Davis Webb, maybe give you a few plays on the other side of the ball?
5: Oh, no. It looks a lot it looks too difficult now. I would hate to run into a me on defense and, you know, I get blown up or something like that. So, no, I don't think I want to do that.
8: Last one for EQ. One of the things that I thought was really cool is in the postseason press conference with general manager George Payton, he said that he thought you had the most upside of any player from last year's draft class. What did that mean to you?
5: It means a lot for somebody of his stature to, you know, come out and say that publicly. It meant a lot to me. So, you know, I'm still in the process of trying to prove him right. And, you know, just trying to be the best person I can be for the team every day. You know, whether that's, you know, on special teams or on defense.
0: That's Broncos linebacker Q Robinson on KOA Sports. Our KOA coverage, the Broncos 49ers game, starts at 8 o'clock Sunday morning with Broncos warm-up. Continues to kick off at 2:25, and then stick around for Broncos React following the game with Ryan Edwards. Also coming up at 8:04 this morning, voice of the Broncos Dave Logan will be joining us here. And our social media poll question for this morning, your game prediction for the Broncos 49ers. You can engage with us on X and on Facebook.
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0: News time, 5:58. Gina Gundek on Colorado's Morning News. Coming up at 7:34 this morning, Denver Mayor Mike Johnston will be joining us for our weekly conversation, talking a little bit about, well, a lot of it, about a number of groundbreakings that took place yesterday. The Denver Summit FC Stadium groundbreaking. KOA's Keenan Dixon was there. You can check out a video on KOA's Instagram page. And the new 5280 trail that will be taking place on what I'm going to have to give the mayor a hard time for. He said Acoma Street, and my entire life I've always said Acoma Street. So we're going to have that battle and see what in the world of how you pronounce that. But Dragon, I do not have a odd question for the mayor this morning.
3: We have Benjamin Albright in studio today, so I'm sure he can think of something wacky and crazy.
0: And I think that's what we're going to have to do, because every week Ross asks some weird, random question to the mayor. I'm never a part of it because I always am uncomfortable asking a weird question to the mayor. So that might be your job this morning.
6: This is my specialty. This is why they bring me in, is for weird questions.
3: As a frame of reference, last week it was, have you ever eaten roadkill?
6: Okay.
3: So this is a frame of reference.
6: Did he answer that?
3: He
0: answers all of the odd questions. Right. He said, no, he has not.
6: Okay.
0: Yeah.
6: All right.
0: Yeah. I didn't expect he would. But I was shocked at the odd question when we talked about the old pizza in the fridge. And he said that he is the one that leaves the leftovers in the fridge to stink up the fridge and to rot. And then I think I haven't thought of
3: the work fridge.
0: Yeah, in the work fridge.
6: Yeah, I barely eat leftover. Pizza is like one of very few things I will eat leftover. So, yeah, I guess I'm that dude that, I mean, I don't really have much leftovers. But if I do, I'm leaving them in there and they're not probably getting eaten.
0: And they're just going to sit there?
6: Well, eventually get thrown out, yeah. Unless somebody else eats them.
0: Who does the throwing out?
6: Well, me.
0: Oh, okay.
6: Singled it alone, but...
0: Yeah. I mean, things in our work fridge here sit there until nobody throws them out.
6: Work fridge is different. I never put anything in the work fridge. I don't want to be disrespectful like that, so...
0: That's Benjamin Albright. He is in for Ross Kaminsky. And coming up in just a minute here, Ross Kaminsky on the news with Gina Gundek.
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0: KOA News Time, 6 o'clock. I'm Gina Gundek. The parameters of an investigation into whether Denver Public School Board member Monica Hunter made anti-Semitic remarks to a colleague are now set, but not before a sharp disagreement. Hunter put an amendment on the table to allow the scope of the probe to be widened if the investigators deemed it was necessary.
26: In any courtroom or anywhere, there's due process and there's witnesses and things like that, so this should be no different. And if it is different, we should ask ourselves why.
0: But board president Sochi Gaitan called for a limited scope investigation to cut down on the time and the cost required so the board can move on. In the end, the board allowed the scope to widen if necessary, but the probe must be completed by October 8th. Meanwhile, Hunter is denying that she ever made any anti-Semitic comments. Boulder County facing more than $13 million in budget cuts, including layoffs.
27: The budget proposal presented to commissioners by the Office of Financial Management calls for the elimination of up to 36 positions countywide, with 10 to 15 layoffs by the end of the year, and the rest primarily from vacant positions. Officials say the county is on track to correct the structural budget deficit, and it is their intention that this year's budget process marks the foreseeable end of countywide cuts. A public hearing on the budget will be held October 22nd. Chad Bauer, KOA.
0: The war with Iran coming up on the campaign trail with President Trump. It's just about a month before Election Day, and he paid a visit to two reliably red states, Texas and Oklahoma.
28: The president started the day at a truck plant in Texas, addressing concern about high gas prices.
29: I'm ensuring that
5: Iran will be very quickly ended. I will tell you the energy prices are going to be rapidly, rapidly coming down. It's already happening.
28: Trump saying talks with Iran are ongoing. He vowed to decide soon what direction to take to resolve the conflict.
0: That's ABC's Karen Waugh. A project intended to make Denver's neighborhoods more connected now underway. Denver Mayor Mike Johnston says the Golden Triangle was a perfect spot to break ground on the new 5280 trail.
8: This neighborhood will be the densest neighborhood in the city when it's done. We'll have 10,000 new residents that live here in the Golden Triangle. So this really is going to be their outdoor play space, but also a place that those of us from all parts of Denver can come and visit.
0: He hopes attractions in the neighborhoods like Cap Hill and the Golden Triangle will become more accessible with the completion of the trail. It's being funded with $7 million from the 2021 Rise Denver Go Bond. In sports, the Broncos offense determined to start quicker and put more points up in the first half as they head to San Francisco to play the 49ers on Sunday. Offensive coordinator Davis Webb says his unit must pay greater attention to detail.
9: It's collective. I think everyone plays a part in it, whether that be drops, missed assignments, or just them making a good play. Like, that's a really good defense we just played in L.A. The week before was Jacksonville. The week before that was Kansas City. So three really, really good teams, and we got to come out the gate, obviously, a lot faster.
0: But Webb says he likes the way his unit responded after halftime, outscoring the opponents in the two wins, 47-13 in the second half. KOA coverage of Broncos 49ers gets underway 8 a.m. Sunday with Broncos game day kickoff 2:25. On Wall Street, stock futures slightly higher this morning as oil prices are lower, and we are standing by for that September jobs report. Dow futures currently up 257 points, S&P up 36 points, while the NASDAQ futures are up 154. And crude oil prices are right around $89 a barrel. Economists anticipating that government monthly jobs report set to be released this morning. They're expecting a drop from August, which saw the economy add 162,000 new jobs. That number likely to have fallen to around 84,000 in September. No real change to the unemployment rate is expected, though. Currently stands at 4.1%. Fox 31 pinpoint weather, mostly sunny today as our high temperature will warm up to around 80 degrees, dipping down to around 50 overnight tonight, and then the 80s stick around for the next couple of days. Plenty of sunshine for the weekend. 53 right now in Denver. From the Common Spirit Health KOA News Desk, I'm Gina Gontek. Jonathan Steele joining us with a look at our drive from the KOA Traffic Center.
10: Yeah, I'm looking for an accident on 6th Avenue. It looks like it may be eastbound right around Knox Court, which sits in between basically Sheridan and Federal. It's tying up in there. It looks very unusual. Can't tell what lane may be blocked, but there's definite problem in there holding up the drive. Accident or stall or something of that nature. I-76 westbound is kind of tying up also a little bit heavier and slower getting on to I-25 southbound. The rest of the freeway system still looks pretty good. North end I-25 still maintaining good speeds coming down from Thornton into downtown, and we're basically about 10 minutes between downtown and the tech center. Jonathan Steele on KOA 850 AM and 94.1 FM.
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0: I caused the problems. That's why we can't have nice things.
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6: Welcome to Ross Kaminsky on the news with Gina Gundek. Benjamin Albright sitting in for Ross Kaminsky today. 56690, the text line, as always. I don't know if you guys, we get that segment coming up a little bit later, but all the stuff you could do this weekend. I sneak previewed a movie this week, and I am saying do not go watch Tom Cruise's latest Digger.
0: Oh, wait, why?
6: It was awful. And I am the intended audience of this movie. I love satire. I love Tom Cruise. I love unhinged movies. I love this director, Alejandro Iñárritu, who did Birdman. He did The Revenant. Yeah. Great director. This movie, it wants so badly to rise to the level of Doctor Strange level, dark humor, comedy, and satire, and it was just wrenchingly awful. Like, it was very obvious what they were trying to do and not hitting the mark on. I think there were two laughs the entire movie. And if you enjoy being screamed at by John Goodman, then you will love this movie. But it wasted performances. And Tom Cruise's performance wasn't bad. Riz Ahmed was brilliant. John Goodman was brilliant. And the general in the movie is brilliant. But The script was terrible. The twist a third of the way through undermines the premise. And it just felt, the cinematography was gorgeous, but it just felt like you were just like, oh, this is the most laborious task of all time to get through this thing. And in the end of the movie, none of it mattered to begin with. It's just
25: whoa,
6: one of those.
25: Spoiler alerts. Yeah, whoa.
6: I mean, just.
25: It does have a 54% on Rotten Tomatoes.
6: Which is tracking for, I believe, Tom Cruise's lowest opening since The Mummy.
25: Oof.
6: Right now the Warner Brothers pre-sale tracking has this movie opening at $12 to $15 million. Some believe it's going to be lucky to get to 10. And this is on a $150 million budget plus a $100 million marketing budget. This may be an abject epic disaster for both director and star on something that was designed to be Oscar bait. For Tom Cruise.
25: Wow. Okay, so I had a preview of The Verity.
6: Which, by the way, is actually tracking to do very well this weekend.
25: Yeah, and that's another one that is literally releasing today. It's a psychological thriller that's adapted from a novel.
6: Colleen Hoover novel, I believe.
25: Colleen Hoover, yes. Starring Anne Hathaway, and I love Anne Hathaway. I went into it. I didn't read the book, so I wasn't really sure what I was getting myself into. And I thought that was pretty boring, too.
6: Really?
25: Yeah.
6: That one's actually tracking for a $30 million-plus opening. Uh-huh. It's tracking to be number one at the box office. You mentioned Anne Hathaway, Dakota Johnson, and Josh Hartnett.
25: Yeah.
6: I guess he's back.
25: Yeah, and I can see it still do well at the box office because it's one of those cult classic books that a lot of people read and either loved or hated for many different reasons. So I think people are going to show up and turn out just because they read the book. But that also has a 40% on Rotten Tomatoes. I love Anne Hathaway. I thought she did a really good job with it. But other than that, I just didn't really feel like it went anywhere. Like, and I don't know if that's the book's fault because I didn't read the book. Mm-hmm. I don't know if it's actually just a bad book that they struggled with to try to adapt into a movie, but it just really didn't feel like it was anything.
6: Have you ever read Colleen Hoover books before?
25: No, I have not.
6: Okay.
25: And that's
6: not going to make you any more likely to go read the book, obviously, if it didn't.
25: I guess was not. It, part of me was like, should I read the book to now compare if it was like, oh, it was the movie direction that maybe fell flat or not? But I've heard a lot of people say that, like, she's not the best writer, and this book might be the best book that she wrote, and that's not saying much. That's what I've heard, but I didn't read it.
6: So your problem with this was script then? Yeah, because my problem with Digger was not the acting or the cinematography. It was the script. Like, and the script was basically written by the director with a little bit of help. It felt like it wanted to be high-minded satire that did not rise to that level at any point.
25: Yeah, I mean, I'm not a huge Dakota Johnson fan. I just don't think she really, like, she usually just has a little bit of a deadpan acting kind of mindset.
6: You were a big Madame Web fan?
25: Yeah, see, like, but Anne Hathaway, I mean,
6: sure, I love Anne Hathaway.
25: She does a great job, but you'll realize that her job in the movie isn't much. Like, she's actually not really the main character. She's obviously a big part of it, but she's paralyzed in the movie and cannot speak and cannot, and so like it takes a while for anything of really Anne Hathaway's character to shine at the end of the movie, and so I don't know, it wasn't my favorite, but I still think I could see it doing well at the box office with everyone who's seen the movie, read the book and wants to see the movie.
6: It'll be interesting to see if either of these movies have staying power going on, beyond the word of mouth on week one. I find it interesting because a lot of people backlash the critical, stuff that they say, if the critics hate it, I'm going to love it. That kind of thing. The critics hate Digger as well. So this is one of those ones that I'm like, I don't know, man. I don't think this movie, really is going to appeal to anyone. We'll see. Maybe I'm reading this wrong, but it felt like it wanted to be Dr. Strangelove so bad and just did not get there in any way for me. Nobody in the theater applauded. Nobody in the theater seemed to, cause I was at a critics kind of pre-screening, and nobody there applauded. Nobody had any, and nobody on the way out had a positive word to say about it. So I was like, oh, but Warner Brothers is leaning into that. Their current marketing campaign is decide for yourself, and they're putting up all the bad reviews in a gambit to try to get people to, since they go against the critics anyway, to go against it and see what happens. We'll see how it goes.
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0: KOA News Time 617. Tennessee death row inmate Krista Pike remains hospitalized, last listed in critical condition after two doses of a lethal injection resulted in an unsuccessful execution attempt.
1: It's Tennessee's second botched execution this year. In May, convicted killer Tony Carruthers was given a one-year reprieve after authorities could not find a vein.
2: Meanwhile, the State Department of Corrections is standing by its actions, saying it followed protocol.
0: That's ABC's Whit Johnson. President Trump also responding to the botched execution of Pike, saying it shouldn't be difficult to perform executions. The president called it an interesting situation. Tennessee Governor Bill Lee has paused executions in the state for the rest of the year, which would mean postponing an execution that has been scheduled for December 3rd. The UAE, Israel, Saudi Arabia now all launching an investigation into the co-pilot accused of stabbing a pilot at a Fly Dubai flight bound for Israel on Wednesday. Here's Fox's Trey Yanks.
3: Israeli intelligence sources tell Fox News that Israel will participate in the investigation alongside the UAE to determine the exact motive of the co-pilot and if he had direct ties to any foreign entities. Investigators will also try to understand how a weapon ended up in the cockpit. Israeli Prime Minister Benjamin Netanyahu told Fox and friends on Thursday, the attacker had undergone radical Islamic indoctrination.
0: Trump has indicated that Iran could possibly be behind it. Passengers were able to subdue the suspect and land the plane safely. The pilot is currently in the hospital in stable condition. The family of Renee Good filing civil lawsuits against the U.S. government and top Trump officials after Good was shot and killed by ICE in Minnesota back in January. One lawsuit goes after the government for wrongful death, as well as the ICE agent, Jonathan Ross. The other lawsuit alleges the federal officials engaged in a conspiracy to interfere with civil rights. And if you're looking for a workout boost, well, a new study says something sweet may help.
7: A new study by Limitless Fitness says eating a small amount of candy before a workout makes it better. They say the candy is a direct boost of fast carbs, which gives you energy, but nutritionists say it has zero nutritional value and is only a temporary fix. Sports doctors say grapes, applesauce, or honey would be cleaner eating and gives you the same boost. I'm Bree Tennis.
0: Your next update in 15 minutes from the Common Spirit Health KOA News Desk. I'm Gina Gontek. A look at your Friday morning drive with Jonathan Steele in the KOA Traffic Center.
10: Yeah, it looks like we've got a couple of problems out here. 6th Avenue. Now, the accident eastbound, it's approaching Federal right around the area of Knox Court. It appears to be left and center lane. It's so dark, it's hard to tell exactly, but I can see traffic getting by to the far right lane, and we are backed up just past Sheridan. It is just barely crawling coming through that stretch. I-76, there is an accident westbound at 270. That appears to be on the right side. That is starting to back up pretty good as I-76 builds coming in from around 88th. 270 is a little bit busier, slightly sluggish there out of Commerce City, and we're seeing a little bit of traffic to the east on I-70, particularly the area around 225 east, and then eventually getting on the ramp to Pena. 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
6: Welcome back to Ross Kaminsky on the News with Gina Gondag. Benjamin Albright sitting in today. A new dating app by former Tinder executives. Let's complete strangers play Cupid with your love life. And if you feel like playing Cupid, you can get along with that too. A new dating app called Rivet claims the solution to dating app fatigue is to stop swiping yourself and let other people on the platform try to match you instead. The app comes as singles ditch established options like Tinder and Bumble in droves, turning to in-person meetups and even husband applications as the latest trend. Matchers get a AI-generated picture. They download the app, sign up as a matcher, to give data on nameless potential couple, including core personality traits, relationship intentions, out-of-work interests, physical preferences, all that kind of stuff. Then you get an AI-generated picture of the pair, and I guess that's designed to show off aesthetic compatibility. I don't really know. And then it's time to cast a vote at that point. Matchers click a pink heart for yes, a silver X for no. As the votes rack up, the potential couple gets a social matching score meant to encourage them to start a chat. Now, on the flip side, single Rivet users can see their potential partner's name, the percentage of matchers who voted yes on the pairing, and a brief sort of bot-like explanation of the groupthink. I don't know. You're both married. So, I mean, would either of you have ever at any points put your love life in the crowd's hands?
0: No.
5: I have a question, though, here. That with the app, there is no real photo of these people that you're matching
6: up? I guess you have real photos that are on your profile already. Okay. And then for the people who are trying to match the two of you, it's an AI generated based off your photos.
5: Being the snarky, sarcastic person that I am, I'm very afraid of, let's put this person with this person, haba haba. And it...
6: I have a feeling there's going to be a lot of that, honestly.
5: Yeah.
6: Former Tinder exec Taru Kapoor serves as Rivet's CEO and told the New York Post that the apps have turned to finding someone in a lonely search that often goes nowhere, removing people who can help a relationship blossom from a third-party POV may be the way to go. Mm-hmm. I don't know that I would...
0: First off, the AI generated images is weird because AI always makes people look way better than what they actually are sometimes. And I just feel like that would be a weird way to compare the pair. And I mean, like you said, I don't know if people are going to be working for your best interest. I think there's just going to be sabotage on the app.
6: It's the internet. Yeah. If there's one thing the internet has taught us.
0: What could possibly go wrong?
6: Rivet, of course, is not the first modern matchmaking app to do this. Last year, reality star and entrepreneur Bethany Frankel launched The Core, which was an invite-only forum that utilized peer-based matchmaking. But this is the first time this thing has gone full app out there and had the rollout. I would not get involved in.
5: I think you want to leave your dating life up to the comment section.
6: Right. That's the internet. That's what I'm getting at. At the end of the day, would you leave your dating life up to the comment section?
0: Unless you're lazy. That's the only thing. Unless you're lazy and then you decide, okay, someone else do it for me.
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0: KOA News Time, 6:30. I'm Gina Gundek. Representative Lauren Boebert didn't end up getting the permanent restraining order she requested against Muckrakers President David Wheeler in Weld County Court. But Boebert's attorney confirms a judge did reissue a temporary restraining order against Wheeler.
29: The restraining order in this case remains in full force and effect. We're going to be going back to court.
0: The case stems from an ethics complaint Wheeler filed against Boebert, alleging she had affairs with staffers and gave one of them $200,000 in hush money. The complaints were not accepted by the ethics committee because they were filed within 60 days of an election. A Denver public school board member resigning, saying that the job isn't what he thought.
30: DJ Torres only spent about 10 months in office on the DPS school board, but decided to quit right before board president Sochi Gaitan was expected to discuss and potentially take action against him about allegations that he had missed meetings. Torres told the Denver Post he didn't run for office to spend countless hours navigating interpersonal conflict and didn't believe adult problems should define the focus of the board that's responsible for nearly 90,000 students. Rob Dawson, KOA.
0: The Aspen Acres Burns car causing massive flooding in the small town of Beulah in southern Colorado. Stomping Grounds coffee shop owner Kelly says that the creek beds rise anywhere from 8 to 15 feet instantly. 3 inches of rain brought down a wall of water full of debris.
31: We have road closures at one of our main bridges that check out everything down on North Creek.
0: Even as the latest round of weather starts to move out, it's going to take days to clean up many of the areas. Changes on the way in the investigation into allegations of rape against several members of her fraternity at Cornell University. The victim says she was assaulted for hours back in 2024, but no criminal charges were ever filed.
1: Earlier this week, the DA decided to reopen the case in the wake of a civil lawsuit brought by Jane Doe. Now, the governor has removed the DA and appointed New York Attorney General Letitia James to oversee the investigation.
0: ABC's Sophie Play says there's also a push to change a New York state law to close a loophole in sexual assault cases. In sports, the Broncos have another tough test on their hands as they prepare to take on the San Francisco 49ers in the Bay Area on Sunday. 49ers head coach Kyle Shanahan is an offensive mastermind, and Broncos defensive coordinator Vance Joseph is ready.
2: Kyle is the best, I think, halftime adjustment coach I've ever coached against. You know, the first half can be this, and the second half can be totally different. So he is going to adjust quickly, and that we know about Kyle.
0: The Broncos defense took the ball away from the LA Rams twice in last week's game and are hoping to cause more turnovers for San Francisco. KOA coverage of the Broncos 49ers begins at 8 a.m. with kickoff at 2:25 Sunday afternoon. On Wall Street, stock futures slightly higher this morning and oil prices are lower. Currently, Dow futures are up 482 points. S&P futures up 67 points, while the NASDAQ futures are up 318. And crude oil prices are just above $89 a barrel. And the September jobs report is just in, and it's much lower than what analysts were expecting. It looks like only 29,000 jobs were added in the month of September, when analysts were expecting anywhere around 90,000. The unemployment rate also came in at 4.2% when the expectation was 4.1%. Fox 31 pinpoint weather. Mostly sunny today as our high temperature will warm up to around 80 degrees. Overnight low in the upper 40s to around 50 degrees. And then a really nice, warm, sunny weekend ahead. The 80s stick around for the next couple of days. Right now it's 53 in Denver. From the Common Spirit Health KOA News Desk, I'm Gina Gondek. Jonathan Steele joining us with a look at our Friday morning drive from the KOA Traffic Center.
3: Yeah, we've had some problems out here this morning. I-70 is the latest eastbound at Chambers. Left two lanes are blocked there. It's already tied up back past Peoria. Pretty solid as both directions. We're building up to a little bit heavier levels. Now, Pena does look good. If you're heading to the airport, you just got to clear the accident again at Chambers. We've got one on I-76 westbound right at the 270 interchange. It was on the left and right side of the highway. I know it's backed up almost to 88th, but real heavy now coming in from about Highway 85. And then 6th Avenue is really kind of at a standstill at Sheridan coming east out of the Lakewood area. This is due to a crash near Knox. I thought maybe they had moved that, but it does appear that it's still in there. It was left and center lane, so get to the right if you're coming down the hill there. You might want to avoid it altogether. If you're coming out of Lakewood, maybe use Alameda or Colfax as an alternate. 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
6: Baby, baby, we've got to get through. 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
7: Welcome back to Ross Kaminsky on the News with Gina Gondek. Benjamin Albright sitting in for Ross Kaminsky today. I don't know if either of you have ever had an automobile, a dream automobile, something that you would pay extra for, go out of your way to try to find, but one was sold at auction on Wednesday, a 1997 Ferrari F550 Maranello, which was once owned by Michael Jordan, sold for $2.7 million on Wednesday through Pharrell Williams auction house Jupiter. The Jordan Ferrari exceeded expectations, carrying a pre-sale estimate of about $700,000. The sale was four times higher than a previous record for a Ferrari 50 Maranello. Jordan had purchased the car in 1997 and brought it into prominence when he drove it around after Game 6 of the 97 NBA Finals after the Bulls secured their fifth of six championships. Car served as an inspiration for the design of the Air Jordan 14 sneaker, and then disappeared from public view for more than two decades, only to be rediscovered this year. John Tamarian, who's the co-founder of the vintage car preservation company Curated, purchased the car from the long-term California owner in May. Tamarian acquired the car, which has a custom driver's seat to accommodate the 6'6" Jordan. and a license plate, Illinois license plate that reads MJ5. He bought it sight unseen after 10 years of searching for it. Jordan had put 6,400 miles on the odometer before selling the car in December of 2002. This isn't just a world record price for a Ferrari 550 Maranello. It's a testament, I think, to Michael Jordan collectibles out there as far as those kinds of things go. The Jordan Ferrari sale came a day after one of his most sought-after jerseys sold for a record price as well. Jordan's Chicago Bulls jersey from Game 3 of the 98 NBA Finals, the famed Last Dance season, went for $12.26 million for a basketball jersey. I looking at some of this stuff. I work in sports. I don't have sports collectibles. I have kind of a niche collection, I guess. But it's sports from movies, like the fake stuff from movies. Like, for instance, I have a Jamie Foxx signed as Willie Beeman jersey from Any Given Sunday.
0: Nice.
7: Or, Don Johnson has signed a golf ball from Tin Cup, and Kevin Costner signed a ball from Tin Cup. So I have some collectibles, but it's movie sports guys signed as their characters. My dream thing would be a Keanu Reeves, Shane Falco jersey from The Replacements, if I could ever get a hold of that.
0: Okay, that's a fun collection, because Dragon always asks, like, do you collect odd things? And I can never think of anything that I'm like, that's a good one.
8: That's pretty good.
7: It's tough. I mean, because working in sports, I obviously can't ask these people for autographs, you know, or anything like that. And I wouldn't, I mean, that'd be weird to do anyway, right? But having that allows me to do something that has some sort of collection, and that's my bizarro collection thing. I'd say my Jamie Foxx Willie Beeman jersey is probably the crown jewel of that collection. But yeah, the Shane Falco would be the dream thing there. I was gonna put it out to the listeners, I guess. Is there any weird collection they have? But also, like, is there a dream car? Like that Ferrari F50 for $2.7 million. I don't know if there's any car out there. Maybe if, like, the Knight Rider car came available.
8: DeLorean from Back to the Future.
7: Well, I looked at one. Yep. I looked at one, actually. In fact, a friend of mine who works for a different radio station in town actually bought it and restored it. I wanted to make it electric. I wanted to take it out and redo it and make it an electric DeLorean, basically.
8: That's smart. Yeah.
7: He restored it to the way it's supposed to be. But that was, yeah, DeLorean, I would do that, but they're tough. It's tough to find replacement parts, all those kinds of things. Joe Burrow, the quarterback of the Cincinnati Bengals, bought the Batmobile from the newest incarnate, the Chris Nolan Batman movies, bought the Tumbler, which is not street legal, but I guess somebody's trying to make it street legal for him or whatever. So
0: I love the custom driver's seat to, accommodate 6'6" basketball legend in this car, because it's like, you never think about it when you're like, okay, Michael Jordan's 6'6" and trying to get into what is generally a pretty low riding vehicle that they had to extend it in a way or somehow find a way to make sure his legs can.
8: You just do what they did in a police academy for Hightower. You just rip out the front seat and he sits in the back seat and drives.
7: Well, there is no back seat that would be ideal. I can sort of relate, I guess. I mean, I'm not the tallest guy. I'm 5'10". But I had for a while there a two-seater sports car, and I don't want to get into which one, but it was very low to the ground and it was tough to, and it was tough for me. It was small for me. I can't even imagine a 6'6" Michael Jordan trying to get in and out of just getting in and out of it, much less having custom accommodations to make sure you're able to fit, and not mashed all up on the pedal and all that.
0: My question is, for $2.7 million, is that person driving this car?
7: I don't know. Jordan himself.
8: At least once.
7: Yeah.
0: What, to take it home and then put it in a precious little,
7: glass, hermetically sealed. It's interesting because Jordan himself put 6,400 miles on it over the course of the 5 years that he owned it. So a little over 1,000 miles a year, 100 miles a month. Is that worth it to, first of all, the other part of this that most people don't get into is the maintenance costs on these kinds of cars. Like, you think, oh, I could buy a Ferrari. I could see something for, I could pay a couple $100,000. There's a Lamborghini out there that's for sale right now. $280,000 for. And my buddy was like, I could buy that. $280,000. I could afford that. And I'm like, do you know what the brake job on a Lambo costs? It's like 15 grand for a brake job. It was not a daily driver. You drive that on the weekend. Is that worth it at that point? for a $250,000 car?
0: Listen, in downtown, I was literally traveling past Civic Center Park. They're completely tearing apart Broadway. It is a mess downtown right now. And here I am in my Subaru just through the entire thing. I'm like, it doesn't matter. My Subaru can take this on. Could you imagine having a sports car and all of those little bumps, every pothole, everything that you're going through when you have something like that downtown? Absolutely not.
7: I used to feel it in the other car that I had. Now I've got the Jeep, and it's a little bit, I think it's a little bit better. A Colorado appropriate car now. But
0: whipping it through the mountains, though, I get it.
7: Very fun.
0: It looks like a ton of fun.
7: Very fun going through the mountains on that. But I will tell you that there is a period where if it snows, you are not driving that car at all, like in any way, shape, or form. So there are months out of the year here in Colorado where if you own a car like that, you get nothing. But yeah, I was thinking about that. I was like, is there any car I would go out of my way? And no, there's not any, like, just car on and of itself, but as a collector's item, like maybe the car from Knight Rider, like that was, grew up on that. That certainly would have been something fun. Dragon's over there talking about Herbie the Love Bug, I think.
8: Like I said, I'm a big fan of the screen accurate DeLorean from Back to the Future.
7: Yeah. Yeah, okay. Yeah, would you want the flux capacitor and fluxing?
8: Oh, yeah. Yep.
7: Okay.
8: I need the fins on the back. Okay. I need all of it.
7: So
8: all of it.
7: You got to put the Back to the Future package on it to make it viable for you.
8: Yes.
7: Okay. All right. Yeah. And somebody on the text line knows who it was that bought the DeLorean, but I looked at it. I really did. I looked at it because I wanted to take some sort of car like that and make it electric and do something like that. I was really looking at this. Was like, I think it was 2 years ago. But I ended up, we both looked at the same car, this other, we'd unbeknownst to each other, and the other person bought it.

0: painted up their van to look like the Mystery Machine from Scooby-Doo back in Arkansas.
1: Ecto-1?
0: Yeah, there you go. There you go. That would be awesome, too.
1: Gina, any of these landing?
2: No.
0: Not one reference.
2: Nope.
0: Not one.
2: KOA News Time, 6:44. We're learning more about the co-pilot accused of stabbing a pilot and attempting to take over a Dubai flight to Israel.
3: Israeli officials have been saying that he was, quote, radicalized and also suicidal. We've also been hearing from a spokesperson close to the Israeli Prime Minister, Benjamin Netanyahu, saying that there were posts on social media by the suspect in which he allegedly discussed killing Jews.
2: ABC's Tom Sophie Burge in Israel. Passengers and crew members subdued the suspect before the plane carrying 174 people landed safely in Saudi Arabia on Wednesday. President Trump continues to say that the war in Iran will end soon.
4: Look, they have 301% inflation. They have no money. They have no currency. Their military has been defeated. Their navy is gone. Their air force is gone. Everything's gone. And one way or the other, it's going to end very quickly.
2: Trump making those statements while campaigning for Republicans in Texas and Oklahoma yesterday, and also claims that oil prices nationwide will drop once the conflict ends. The president also issuing a dire warning to Iran while sending more U.S. forces to the Middle East. Reports say a Marine Expeditionary Unit and the USS Theodore Roosevelt are heading to the region, which would bring the total number of carriers in the area to 3. And the International Space Station getting a little more crowded. 2 NASA astronauts, 1 Canadian astronaut, and 1 Russian cosmonaut, all boarding the ISS yesterday after lifting off from Cape Canaveral Space Force Station earlier that morning. They're now set for a 6-month stay on the ISS. Your next update in 15 minutes. From the Common Spirit Health KOA News Desk, I'm Gina Kontek. Let's go now to the KOA Traffic Center with a look at your Friday morning drive. Here's Jonathan Steele.
5: Yeah, still dealing with some accidents out here. I-70 eastbound at Chambers. This is blocking up the left 2 lanes. The backup has grown all the way back to Central Park, which is just prior to the 270 interchange. Pretty solid through there. Certainly want to keep to the right. We are seeing quite a bit of traffic coming out of the airport now on Pena, which is a little slow also, just getting on to the westbound side of I-70. I-76 westbound right at the 270 interchange. Still wrapping up on a crash there that's backed up pretty much all the way to 96th Avenue. It's not rock solid, but pretty busy all the way through that stretch trying to get around it. Seems to be mainly on the left and right portion of the ramp area. And then 6th Avenue also eastbound near Knox, approaching Federal, on an accident that was blocking up the left side of the highway. It's still only tied up right at Sheridan. No further than that. Coming out of Lakewood, I definitely would probably use maybe Alameda as an alternate route. And we're busy in a few other areas out here, and that would include 225 as you're coming south in from Parker. Jonathan Steele on KOA 850 AM and 94.1 FM.
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0: Welcome back to Ross Kaminsky on the News with Gina Gondak. Benjamin Albright sitting in for Ross Kaminsky. Quite a few text messages on cars that people would want. Eleanor got quite a few on here. The 720 interestingly said, if I had the money, I'd buy one of the custom electric Eleanors just to piss people off. Okay. 303 with a deep pull there. I want the Coyote from Hardcastle and McCormick. That's a deep cut there.
1: Then I Psycho says the Peterbilt from Duel.
0: Yeah. That's a deep cut as well. The 60s Peterbilt 281 from the movie The Duel. Woo! That's a deep pull. I did love this one here. The 970 says, hey, Ross on the News, if you Google or go to AutoZone, you can order a flux capacitor for your vehicle on their website.
1: They're always sold out, though.
0: Are they?
1: They are.
0: Dragon has already looked into this. Yeah, Dragon's like, I have looked into this extensively. They're constantly sold out. We had quite a few on here. The General Lee, the Interceptor from Mad Max, the Porsche from Top Gun. Nice of us, so the Porsche from Top Gun, and I would drive it. And that got me to thinking, like, how many people would not drive? If you got the dream car and not drive it, are you going to hermetically seal it like we were saying earlier? Just display it like a lawn ornament? I think if you get that car, you got to drive it.
2: The flux capacitor is still out.

0: It is still out of stock.
1: Yep.
0: Mm-hmm. Fact checker Gina Gondak checking.
2: Told you.
0: Dragon's Flux
3: capacity.
0: Doesn't
3: even show the price. I don't see anything on it.
0: I bet that's really popular. I bet there's so many people that have like flooded to buy that for their car. Now I need a flux capacitor. The things I never knew that I needed. Somebody said the Wienermobile. I mean, iconic. I don't know that I would ever want to drive that anywhere. Like, you do that once for the novelty, and then that would kind of be it. I'm just like the Fall Guy truck. So many guys I knew in Arkansas like had that truck. That one doesn't really. I could see that one, you know, in an urban environment being like a novelty. But like when I was in, you know, when I lived in Arkansas back in the 90s, everybody had that truck. The Dragula from the Munsters. Well played. The Starsky and Hutch car. Now that one, I think it was my mom had that car back in the day. The red and white Starsky and Hutch mobile, which they have it in the Ben Stiller, Owen Wilson remake movie. They have that car feature. They did a cameo with the original Starsky and Hutch, but that car is in there. And in the bloopers, after that movie ends, you can see the stunt driver wrecked it on one of the scenes. And he's like, so you could see him like in there, so upset with himself that he like, you know, he smashed the car. He didn't pull off the stunt that he was doing and smash part of the car. He was highly upset with himself for wrecking that car, which I imagine they had several of them, obviously. But, you know, that would be one. Mustang from Bullet. Yeah, that's an iconic car. I mean, that's just, you know, that's iconic. The green Mustang and Bullet. Yeah, that's those ones are iconic.
2: The Trans Am from Smokey and the Bandit.
0: Yeah, that one slipped my mind for a minute.
2: Poor Gina, she has no idea what
3: the majority of these. You could actually probably start making up cars and movies, and I'll be like, yep, didn't see that
0: one. Dragon was telling me during the break, somebody said was it the car from Inspector Gadget?
2: Yeah, I was asking about that one.
0: Does that count? I mean, did they have it in the live action Matthew Broderick movie? Because I never watched
3: the
0: live action.
3: Probably attempted. If there is a vehicle in any cartoon, in any animated series, in anything, someone has probably designed it.
2: Right, the Mach 5 from it. Speed Racer. Come on,
0: yeah, that makes sense.
2: Nothing, Gina. Oh,
3: no.
2: God, okay.
3: No.
0: The Shaggin' Wagon from Dumb and Dumber. You remember the Mutz Cuts or whatever with the that would be awesome in a different way.
3: I actually have seen that like at a car show before. Like someone did remake that before.
0: Because I feel like it's probably easier to do some of these vans. Like I talked about the Mystery Machine, where I had someone I knew that did their van, like the Mystery Machine down in Arkansas. I've definitely seen two or three of the A-Team van with the red rims and the spoiler. And you said you see the Shaggin'. I've never seen that, the Shaggin' Wagon from Dumb and Dumber out there, but if I did, I'd give them the salute. That'd be a hats off moment.
2: The Urban Assault Vehicle from Strike. Again, Gina, nothing.
0: No. Now, somebody said the Planters Peanut Car. I don't remember that one.
2: I think it's like the Wienermobile.
3: Oh,
2: it's
3: yeah.
2: Just a giant nut.
3: Yeah, it is. Yes, it is. That's exactly what it is.
0: I legitimately don't remember that one at all. Mm-hmm. That's one of those ones that I don't think I ever saw. The 303, one of the Ghostbusters Mobile. Because those are, like, that would be, and I think, what was that show on HBO? Because I saw that, 6 Feet Under, the green hearse that she drives around. You guys don't remember? Oh, somebody had one that was real.
2: I didn't watch that one.
0: No. 6 Feet Under. I'm the only one who watched prestige television in the early 2000s.
3: With the Ghostbusters vehicle, there's a big like Broadway Halloween parade. It's probably coming up pretty soon. And every year there's several of them in there. Oh, and I always wonder, I'm like, are they friends? Or do they look at each other's vehicles and they're like, no, mine's cooler than your vehicle. Like, I have the better Ghostbuster vehicle in Denver than you do. I don't know.
0: If you found out other people had the same thing, then wouldn't that, like, would that make it worse for you? Or would you be competitive like that?
3: I don't know.
0: Like that?
3: Yeah.
0: That's interesting. Kate Jackson's orange Pinto from Charlie's Angels. the best one here that I've seen so far, and there's a couple of them here that have it, and that is the Beverly Hillbillies truck from the original Beverly Hills.
2: As long as you get grandma in the rocking chair.
0: Right. Yeah. You got to have somebody on the rocking. You know, you'd probably have to put like a dummy on there. You could actually have somebody do that, but that would be pretty funny. If I saw that roll by the truck for the Beverly Hillbillies, a little granny on there, that would be funny. 720, the pot band from the Cheech and Chong The Daytona Spider from Miami Vice. Those are good. The Psycho Bill Cadillac. Yeah. Yeah. Some of these are fascinating. But again, would you drive those? Like, would you drive those or display those? Cause there's some of these that I feel like are a bit lawn ornamenty versus actually trying to drive them. Like, would you roll around in the Muttmobile from Dumb and Dumber?
2: Maybe the Blues Brothers mobile, the Blues mobile.
0: Yeah, we got several of those. Somebody said the Flintstone car.
2: Oh.
0: Are you really going to pedal power that? Like, no. Like, that's funny, but no. You're not. There's no way. There's no way you're pulling that one off. But the Blues Brothers one, that got quite a few responses on it. The Jag converted to a hearse from Harold Maud. I don't know that would be my go-to there, but I see the appeal as far as that goes.
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3: KOA News Time 7:01. I'm Gina Gontek. Tennessee death row inmate Krista Pike remains hospitalized in critical condition after two doses of a lethal injection resulted in an unsuccessful execution.
20: It's Tennessee's second botched execution this year. In May, convicted killer Tony Carruthers was given a one-year reprieve after authorities could not find a vein.
21: Meanwhile, the State Department of Corrections is standing by its actions, saying it followed protocol.
3: That's ABC's Whit Johnson. A garden center located in a shopping center at Leeds Dale in Quebec being repeatedly robbed. County Fair co-owner Kate Scholes says they just had their eighth robbery in the last 18 months, and the Denver police are trying to help.
22: We've met with the police multiple times, and they've been good about trying to do more patrols. And in fact, they have upped their patrols a number of times.
3: Early yesterday morning, a man seen on camera stealing a very large plant out of its pot and then riding off on an e-bike. DPD has increased daytime and overnight patrols in the area. And on August 12th, they made an arrest for one of the thefts. A project intended to make Denver's neighborhoods more connected now underway. Denver Mayor Mike Johnston says the Golden Triangle was a perfect spot to break down ground on the 5280 trail.
23: This neighborhood will be the densest neighborhood in the city when it's done. We'll have 10,000 new residents that live here in the Golden Triangle. So this really is going to be their outdoor play space, but also a place that those of us from all parts of Denver can come and visit.
3: He hopes attractions in neighborhoods like Cap Hill and the Golden Triangle will become more accessible with the completion of the trail. It's being funded with $7 million from the 2021 Rise Denver Go Bond. 7 years to the day after she was convicted of murdering a man in his own apartment, a former Dallas police officer granted parole and released from prison.
24: She claimed that she mistook Botham John for an intruder in her apartment. But given that Officer Amber Geiger is white and the man she shot was black, the racial tension in the case was palpable. After 7 years in prison,
25: she's remorseful. She showed remorse from the beginning,
24: says her attorney, Robert Rogers. Civil rights leaders have expressed disappointment at Geiger's early release from a 10-year prison sentence. Jim Ryan, ABC News in Dallas-Fort Worth.
3: In sports,
0: the Broncos have another tough test on their hands as they prepare to take on the 49ers in the Bay Area Sunday. Niners head coach Kyle Shanahan is an offensive mastermind, and Broncos defensive coordinator Vance Joseph is ready.
1: Kyle is the best, I think, halftime adjustment coach I've ever coached against. You know, the first half can be this, and the second half can be totally different. So he is going to adjust quickly, and that we know about Kyle.
0: The Broncos defense took the ball away from the Rams twice last week. They're hoping to cause some turnovers in the Bay Area. KOA coverage of the Broncos-Niners game begins at 8 a.m. Kickoff at 2:25. Keenan Dixon, KOA Sports.
3: On Wall Street, ahead of the opening bell, stock futures sharply higher this morning. Oil prices lower. Dow futures are up 558 points. The S&P is up 78 points. NASDAQ futures up 409. And crude oil prices are just above $89 a barrel. The September jobs report greatly missed expectations. Only 29,000 jobs were added last month, down from the 162,000 back in August. Most analysts were expecting today's number to come in around 84,000 jobs. The unemployment rate also ticking up slightly to 4.2%. Fox 31 pinpoint weather, mostly sunny, warm, as our high temperature will be around 80 degrees this afternoon. Overnight low dipping down to the 50s and plenty of sunshine for the weekend. The 80s stick around for the next couple of days. Currently, it's 53 in Denver. From the Common Spirit Health KOA News Desk, I'm Gina Gondek. Jonathan Steele joining us with a look at our Friday morning drive from the KOA Traffic Center.
2: Yeah, it's been a real busy one, too. We've had a number of crashes out here. The interchange at I-76 and 270 is really tied up. We had one accident westbound 76 there. That's been cleared, but it backed up all the way to Highway 85. Now you've got a big multi-car crash on that ramp that's under construction eastbound 270 as you come off of I-25 south and the Boulder Turnpike. So it's not at a standstill yet, but it is just barely crawling. It looks like maybe four, five, six cars are in there, and they're just kind of all over the place. Let's see, we've got the accident eastbound 70 at Chambers, still blocking up the left portion of the highway. That's backed up all the way to 270. It is affecting westbound through there also. And then 6th Avenue, where we had an early morning crash, not yet cleared in between Sheridan and Federal. Still has traffic backed up about halfway to Wadsworth for folks coming out of Lakewood. Also, a heads up for anyone that may be heading up in the high country on I-70. I-70 westbound at the Eisenhower Tunnel is closed right now because there's debris on the highway that has actually caused damage to numerous cars. Jonathan Steele on KOA 850 AM and 94.1 FM.
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19: Welcome back to it. Ross Kaminsky on the news with Gina Gondek. Benjamin Albright sitting in for Ross Kaminsky today. We're going right out to the KOA Common Spirit Hotline and bringing on voice of the Buffs, one of the most iconic voices out there, Mark Johnson. Mark, how you doing this morning?
26: And good morning.
19: Good morning to you. It's going to be interesting this weekend to see you taking on number 12 undefeated Texas Tech with potentially a new quarterback here at the helm, the younger brother of Zach Wilson, Isaac Wilson.
26: Well, that's the rumor anyway. And, you know, being around the program, they're keeping pretty tight-lipped about it. But I think if you read the tea leaves, everything points to Isaac Wilson being the quarterback this weekend. He came in last week at halftime down in Baylor in Waco, Texas, and played relatively well. And I think he understands the offensive system. The guys seemed to rally around him last week. And that's my guess today is they're going to go with him, yeah.
3: Is that something that we'll know ahead of time? When do you usually hear about this taking place? Or is it literally, okay, we see who's starting, there he is?
26: Well, Gina, depending on which coaching staff you're dealing with over the years, it's kind of funny. Some guys will eventually kind of tell you, or they'll whisper it and say, okay, this is going to happen. Keep that under your hat. Some other coaches, I had one years ago that I said, well, who's going to start? He said, you'll find out when the team runs out in the field to start the game. And so we'll keep tabs on it. Like I said, the indications seem to be pretty clear at this point in time. Even Coach Prime during the week, you know, made the comment that Wilson had addressed the team and had a pretty good message, and so I think he let a little bit of the cat out of the bag at that point in time. And when we did the show on Wednesday, he kind of smiled when we talked about it. And so I think it's pretty clear that's the guy that's going to run on out there.
19: Talking with Voice of the Buffs, Mark Johnson. Tough test, if that is indeed the way that they go. Tough test against Texas Tech and those undefeated Red Raiders. Is this the quarterback that's the best fit to make the Brendan Marion go-go offense go, as it were?
26: Well, You know, that's an interesting question, Ben, because I think what Julian Lewis was doing, he was playing within the offense and that quarterbacking the offense. Now, what I mean by that may seem like a subtle difference, but he was not making the right reads and adjusting last week against Baylor. We saw some third down and long situations where he wasn't sure where to go when the Bears were bringing pressure. When Wilson came in, I thought he was making the proper reads. This team doesn't need a Peyton Manning type of quarterback out there. What they need is a guy that's going to orchestrate the offense properly, make the proper read, make the right throws, have some completions, which then complements what is a pretty darn good rushing attack by Colorado. If Wilson can come in, if it's him, if he can come in and do that, this offense moves better. Now, ultimately, I still think with a very mobile quarterback, is probably the best fit for this system, which makes some wonder if Kenneal Sweetwine, who's the third quarterback and a young quarterback and showed some promise in an appearance against Weber State a few weeks ago, that if he might ultimately be the guy. And so this, I'm not sure this is going to be settled by the end of the day, regardless of what happens tomorrow.
3: Okay, so Mark, in addition to maybe a different quarterback helping, how do you think the Buffs can really stop some of those self-inflicted mistakes that they've been making, those penalties, the turnovers, the things that have really hurt them in the last couple of games?
26: Yeah, Gina, you touch on kind of the $64,000 question. There's been some discipline issues that Deion Sanders has talked about. They've got to be cleaner on special teams, which they have not done through four games. And then the penalties have been an issue here in the recent weeks as well. They're one of the more penalized teams in the Big 12. And I think if you take care of the pre-snap penalties and then the conduct penalties, what I mean like that is unsportsmanlike conduct and those types of things. Physical penalties are going to happen, but if they take care of some of those mistakes, I think that goes a long way towards helping this team. Now, they've got a great challenge coming up tomorrow, as you mentioned, against a 4-0 Texas Tech team. They may be the best team of the Big 12, and so Colorado's going to, I think, be stout against the run tomorrow. Will Hammond, their quarterback, got a tendency on occasion to turn the ball over, so you put some pressure on him, see if he can make a mistake, and then on the offensive side, as we talked about, run the ball and complete those passes and keep them on schedule. I think that those will go a long way towards helping Colorado tomorrow.
19: Last one for me, talking with Mark Johnson, voice of the Buffs, and you kind of hit on it, what I was going to ask you there with Hammond. He is prone to turn the football over. Is this a game, as much as we're focusing on the quarterback and the offense, where the defense needs to come, make some plays, get those turnovers, and give this offense some life? Is that where Texas Tech is most susceptible?
26: Well, I think any team, when you put pressure on those quarterbacks and you force them into making those mistakes, Texas Tech's got a minus turnover ratio this season. And as I mentioned, Hammond will throw it away every once in a while, but you've got to generate pressure up front. The Buffs have done that sometimes this season, but I haven't done it consistently. I was with the defensive coordinator, Chris Marr, the other day, and he and I talked a little bit about that, and he was talking about how that's one of the emphasis points they've made this week, is to getting to Hammond, see if they can make him to make a mistake, turn that ball over, give Colorado the extra possessions that might find the end zone. And so that's one of the things we'll be looking for on Saturday.
3: Mark, Buffs adjacent question while we have you. I'm curious your thoughts of former CU coach Rick Neuheisel becoming the head coach of Colorado's new United Football League team that's coming to Colorado Springs. What's your thoughts on that?
26: You know, I know Rick well, obviously, over the years, as long as I've been doing this. And you know, you can never get coaching out of a coach's blood. I give Gary a hard time about that. I asked him the other day if he was going to come back and coach in the UFL. He said absolutely not. That was a hard no for him. But it's great to see Rick. Rick's a great football guy. He's a great personality and fond and remembered by a lot of Colorado fans. So it's great to have him back in the state.
19: Absolutely. Mark Johnson, voice of the Buffs. We appreciate the time.
26: You bet, guys. Take care.
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27: KOA News Time 717. New federal lawsuits are being launched by the family of Renee Good, who was fatally shot by ICE in Minneapolis earlier this year.
28: Two civil suits accuse the federal government and immigration officials of excessive force, negligence, and wrongful death.
29: Federal agents do not get a free pass to use excessive force against ordinary people.
28: Antonio Romanucci.
27: That's Fox's Jeff Manasso. ICE claims it was self-defense as Good's vehicle hit an officer. Denver police investigating after a man was found dead near Commons Park in Lodo. Authorities were called to 15th Street yesterday afternoon where they discovered the victim. They say that the death may be suspicious, but few details have been released. Two people in jail after Broomfield police say officers found more than 84 grams of meth in a car.
30: Police say it happened Tuesday night outside the King Supers on Sheridan Boulevard. Officers say they noticed a car with a shattered windshield and a tampered steering wheel in the parking lot. Two suspects were arrested as they tried to leave the grocery store, and police say one of them had a small amount of fentanyl and two outstanding warrants against her. Police say the methamphetamine was found under the car's center console. Carrie Mack, KOA.
27: And the end of the year is full of holidays and celebrations, so as a result, The Colorado State Patrol is increasing the DUI enforcement program. More officers will be assigned specifically to impaired driving, along with additional DUI checkpoints through the end of the year. CSP says it made over 4,400 DUI arrests last year and investigated 631 deadly crashes involving an impaired driver. Your next update in 15 minutes from the Common Spirit Health KOA News Desk. I'm Gina Gondek. Jonathan Steele joining us with a look at our Friday morning drive from the KOA Traffic Center.
0: 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Dan Kaplis, John Kellner, and the trial team have won a record $65 million jury verdict for a child whose mother was killed by a reckless trucker. 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
19: On the news with Gina Gondek, Benjamin Albright filling in for Ross Kaminsky. Be careful what you put out there on social media. If I said it once, I said it a thousand times. Portland Trail Blazers have fired their new play-by-play announcer the same day they announced his hire after they found insensitive tweets from back when he was 15 years old. Portland Trail Blazers fired Braden Bell on Thursday night, hours after he was named the team's new television play-by-play broadcaster. After comments surfaced that Bell made on Twitter when he was a teenager, the tweets were from 2012 and 2013, first spotted by KGW reporter Devon Haskins. KGW was in the process of reporting a story on the tweets Thursday afternoon, reached out to the Blazers for a comment, and the team replied several hours later saying they had fired Bell. The post in question had not been deleted as of yesterday evening, or from the Twitter account that Bell, a prolific tweeter of more than a decade, still actively uses for sports commentary. One of them was said, quote, "I'm not racist at all, but not going to lie. Asian people piss me off. Ha ha ha. Hashtag honest." That's from a December 9th, 2012 tweet. There were several other tweets that were misogynistic towards women. KGW viewed other tweets from Bell containing language that appeared misogynistic or racist from this time period, but in some cases, context couldn't be verified due to other users' accounts or linked content being inactive. The Blazers released a statement saying they have zero tolerance for racist, sexist, or harmful comments. And the play-by-play role carries a long legacy of excellence on the broadcaster and in character. We hold that standard without exception. KGW's review did not locate any offensive tweets from Bell after he became an adult. In fact, in the latter half of 2015, all of his tweets were about sports. KGW reached out to Bell's agent before he was fired. The agent referred questions back to the team. Bell had been hired to replace longtime play-by-play announcer Kevin Calabro, who had served as the team's television voice since 2016 after spending 22 years with the Seattle Sonics. I tell kids these days, the best advice I can give, I get all these recruits for high school going to college. I tell kids that are coming out of college, they're going to the pros in football. They always ask for media relations advice. And I'm like, don't have social media starting first. And then, well, my brand. Okay. Go back and edit your social media. Make sure you don't have anything stupid that you used to say on there that still exists out there. And I think, people who know my history will know that I can speak from personal experience that you should probably be careful what you say on social media.
27: So Facebook has the memories tool where mm-hmm. you can click on memories and see what you posted ever so long ago, decades ago. Mm-hmm. I was like, well, let's see. It doesn't take that long to just literally click on the memories and
19: see where you were at 15 uh-huh. years ago.
27: Yep. Maybe one day it won't rain on our Powder Puff game. Have fun tonight drinking hot chocolate and relaxing. Text me.
19: I'm being told that Facebook post is putting you in for review right now from our boss, Dave Tepper.
27: Best homecoming ever with a heart emoji.
19: You are the edgiest social media user of all time.
27: That's what I use social media for. I mean, it was truly just like, hey, is anyone struggling with this, you know, advanced English test that we have tomorrow? Text me. Like, it's just like, I can't imagine people using social media at 15. That's the part that I'm literally 15 years old. And you're saying he was posting things like that on social media.
19: Yeah, that's the thing that, so social media didn't really exist until I was well into my 20s, 25 to 30 years old. I got my Twitter account. I was 29 years old when I started Twitter in 2009, or 28 years old at that point in time. I can't imagine being a teenager with that, though, because teenage me, who had such brilliant thoughts that he, you know, would have put nonsense out, I probably would have been canceled. I mean, I didn't say anything like that, but like, I know how you are when you're a teenager.
3: I think I knew better. I was like just on the cusp of having MySpace and Facebook at an age where you probably shouldn't have had it. And I think I was okay with that for the most part. But like, I had to literally look up that this guy is now 29.
19: Yeah.
3: So it didn't take, it's not that long ago. Like, I wondered, I was like, okay, how old is he? Did someone have to do a real big dumpster dive? I'm not saying any better, but I'm saying, like, did they have to really dig to find these tweets? No, he's 29. He said this literally when he was 15. Like, that's uncalled for.
19: 2012, 2013, should have known better, and certainly, you know, should not be tweeting stuff like that out. But also, if you've got, like, how, I just don't understand. And if I had kids, I don't think I would let them. It's such a toxic place. I don't think I would allow my kids to have social media accounts until they were well into it, maybe past high school. Like, to me, that's just something that's so toxic. I don't know that I would want them to be exposed to that. Our own Grant Smith pointed something out to me that I thought was brilliant a while back when he said, social media distorts reality, right? If you put a post out and it doesn't get 100 likes, you're like, well, that underperformed. But if you're walking down the street and 100 people tell you, you look great, that you would be overwhelmed.
3: Aww.
19: Social media distorts reality.
3: Wow.
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27: KOA News Time, 7:30. I'm Gina Gontek. A Weld County judge denying Congresswoman Lauren Boebert's request for a permanent restraining order against American Muckrakers founder David Wheeler. Wheeler filed an ethics complaint against her, claiming that she had affairs with staffers and arranged a $200,000 payment to one of them to keep the alleged relationship quiet.
33: This is it. I mean, this is the filing of a petition to try to restrain a journalist from reporting on a sitting congressperson. Really has, it has no business being in the court.
27: That's Wheeler's attorney. The judge reissuing a temporary protection order requiring Wheeler to stay away from Boebert. Lawyers for Krista Pike, the Tennessee death row inmate who somehow survived a state execution, now calling on the governor to commute her sentence. She was convicted of murdering Colleen Slammer back in 1995. Pike is in the hospital in critical condition after she was given two doses of what was supposed to be lethal drugs.
34: The victim's family is also outraged by this, saying Colleen's soul cannot rest until the execution is complete. Pike would have been the first woman executed in Tennessee in more than 200 years, but it's now unclear what happens next in this case.
27: That's ABC's Whit Johnson. A letter carrier in Denver safe after being robbed.
35: The robbery happened at about 1:30 at 22nd and Albion. The United States Postal Inspection Service says the suspect was last seen on Ash Street. He's identified as a black man who's about 6'2" and weighs around 210 pounds. He was wearing a dark-colored hoodie with an orange or red face covering. A reward of up to $150,000 is available to anyone with information that leads to a conviction. Another letter carrier was robbed 2 weeks ago, and a person was arrested for that case. Sam Speck, KOA.
27: In sports,
0: the Broncos will try to solve their first-half offensive struggles on Sunday when they play on the road against the Niners. Offensive coordinator Davis Webb.
1: It's collective. I think everyone plays a part in it, whether that be drops, misassignments, or just them making a good play.
0: KOA coverage of Sunday's game starts at 8, kickoff at 2:25. The Buffs need a big win and have a chance to get it tomorrow when they host number 12 Texas Tech. KOA coverage starts at 3:30. And the Braves beat Philly 6-2 to punch a ticket to the NLDS. They'll play the two-time defending World Series champs Dodgers. All four division series start tomorrow. Keenan Dixon, KOA Sports.
27: On Wall Street at the opening bell, stocks higher this morning. The Dow is up 330 points. S&P up 64 points, while the NASDAQ is up 329. And crude oil prices are just above $89 a barrel. And the September jobs report is in, and it greatly missed expectations this morning, as only 29,000 jobs were added last month, down from the 162,000 in August. Analysts were expecting the number to be around 84,000. The unemployment rate also ticked up slightly to 4.2%. Fox 31 pinpoint weather. Plenty of sunshine, warmer temperatures, as we'll see a high around 80 degrees today, overnight low around 50, and then 80 stick around for the weekend with plenty of sunshine. It's 52 right now in Denver. From the Common Spirit Health KOA News Desk, I'm Gina Gontek. A look at your Friday morning drive with Jonathan Steele in the KOA Traffic Center.
3: It's been tough out here. The accident on 6th Avenue is still working eastbound between Sheridan and Federal. It's in the left lane. It's been in there for over an hour and a half. It's still backed up well right now to Wadsworth. Solid jamming, just barely creeping along there as you're coming down through the stretch from Sheridan east. So, again, Alameda is a good alternate route for you. They did clear up the big crash, I-70 at Chambers. That was eastbound. Still seeing some backups. Both directions quite heavy there. The ramp southbound 25 to eastbound 270. A big multi-car crash there. Still has traffic tied up, but they're moving wreckage to the shoulder area, so they're freeing up the lanes as we speak. I-76 coming in from 85, still pretty slow. And all the other freeways are kind of basic out here. We do have a closure, or did have a closure, on I-70 at the Eisenhower Tunnel because of an incident involving a semi. They just reopened a few minutes ago, so hopefully that'll improve. Jonathan Steele on KOA 850 AM and 94.1 FM.
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7: Kaminsky on the news with Gina Gondag, Benjamin Albright filling in for Ross Kaminsky today. Go right out to the KOA Common Spirit Hotline and bring on Mayor Mike Johnston. Mayor, how you doing this today?
11: Well, I'm doing great. Thank you all so much for having me.
7: We're love to have you here, and we're doing pretty good this morning. Had an interesting conversation earlier after the auction and sale of Michael Jordan's Ferrari, and it sparked the text line here where people were giving up their dream cars. And I wanted to ask you, is there a dream automobile out there you would love to have?
11: I would love to have a one of the Ford Lightning electric trucks. I've had Fords my whole life. My first truck ever was a Ford Ranger when I was 16, and so I've been on Escapes and Explorers ever since. But I feel like I could justify still having a good big truck in the city if it was electric. So that's my next dream car, but haven't gotten there anytime soon.
7: That feels a lot more practical than my suggestion of the Knight Rider car for myself.
11: Yeah, that would be too dangerous. Anything that fast would be too dangerous for me to own.
27: Mr. Mayor, we have so many groundbreakings to cover, which is very exciting for the city. Literally,
11: it's a great week.
27: It was my husband who was like, hey, maybe we should consider getting a house like, you know, by the Santa Fe Yards. You know, we're going to have Burnham Yards. We're going to have, moving the Broncos Stadium. We're going to have Summit FC. We're going to have that. I mean, that's going to be a really, really happening area in just a matter of years, which is
11: I love your husband already. That is exactly the idea. That's exactly how it's supposed to work.
27: It is a very exciting area, and it's going to be great for the Denver Summit and for the Broncos. But let's talk skeptics here, Mr. Mayor. Let's talk to some of those people that are like, okay, it still means a lot of construction, a lot of noise, a lot of headaches, a lot of developments in order to get to where it needs to be. What would you say to those who are like, I'm still not sure if this is going to be what I'm looking for in this area, and the cost?
11: Yeah, I do understand that. I think the most important thing to me is cost. I mean, we are going to fight really hard to make sure we are adding housing, hopefully for your husband and you, for anybody that wants to move there, and that housing is affordable for folks who've been in Denver for a long time. And so our real focus is on affordability in all these sites, making sure that folks that live in those neighborhoods can stay there, but also that we can build new housing folks can afford. So that is the real focus in every one of these sites, whether it's a Burnham Yards, whether it's a Summit Stadium, whether it's, you know, the new Park Hill Golf Course becoming a park. But also the good thing about construction is in places like Summit and Burnham, I mean, those have been, you know, empty, abandoned lots for at Summit for 20 years, at Burnham 150 years, you know. So these are not, this is not a Colfax construction project where it's in the middle of one of your biggest arterial roads. And so I think those are going to go pretty smoothly in terms of neighborhood impact. It's more just making sure we get the right combination of housing, office, restaurants, bars. But yeah, we're thrilled about what's going to go in on South Broadway with the Summit Stadium.
27: Double the groundbreakings yesterday. I do have to give you a hard time. Did you say Acoma instead of Acoma? Have I been saying this street wrong my entire time here in Denver?
11: Yes, you have, and I did for about 15 years, too. But we've gone back and forth with 1,000 Denver experts, and it turns out the correct pronunciation is Acoma. It's sort of like Coloradans have been saying Buena Vista for 50 years. It turns out not to be the actual pronunciation of the word, even though if you live there, you say it. So the actual original pronunciation is Acoma.
27: Wait, are you saying Buena Vista is not right, too?
7: Breaking news.
11: We're actually saying the word in Spanish, but obviously we have anglicized it so that it just sounds nothing like the actual word, but yeah, that's fine.
27: Okay, I'm talking about the 5280 trail on Acoma Street here, the groundbreaking that took place yesterday. Another exciting time for this area, but it is a concern for businesses in that area, similar to what we saw in Colfax. They're already saying, oh, great, you know, the schoolyard there and some of the other businesses on that street are like, now I'm going to have the road closures, the construction, all of the stuff that might make it even more challenging for business, for people to come and come to my business. So what is your argument of what we'll see with this? Because a lot of people are a little skeptical about a pedestrian, biker-friendly neighborhood on top of also making sure that my vehicle can still get to where it needs to be.
11: Yeah, I mean, the benefit is, you know, I was on Larimer Street last night. If you've walked that recently, it feels fantastic in downtown. It is a street that's now fully pedestrian. This one will be both. They can open for cars. They can close for pedestrian. But there's, you know, there's 10,000 new units of housing moving in right in that neighborhood. That's what we call Golden Triangle. So if you've been to Levin Deli over there or Olive and Finch or right next to the art museum, there's tons of new apartments there. And we need public space for folks to hang out. It's why the Schoolyard Beer Hall has done so well. But I talked to the owners of those businesses last night. They were the ones pushing for this. They really wanted this to get done. They think it's going to drive growth for them and their business. And during construction, Schoolyard will still be a wonderful haven where you can sit up there on that patio and you'll be free from the construction. So keep coming to Schoolyard. Keep coming to the Curious Theater and to the Acoma Hotel if you have friends coming to town. That spot's going to be great. But it is a huge opportunity for that to become a new gathering place in central Denver.
7: Mr. Mayor, when I first met you would have been last year around this time. You came out to our pajama party there at the burn down, and you were at the time quite excited about the women's soccer. You guys had kind of just sealed that thing, and we didn't have, I guess, from the public side of things, where we were at with the Broncos' new stadium quite yet at that point. Describe maybe the last year as you've been able to kind of get those projects done, sealed, and what that's been like for you as the mayor of Denver.
11: I mean, it's one of the most exciting things that I've gotten to be a part of. I have to say it was pretty moving watching the team break ground yesterday at Summit Stadium. And actually, you're right. I mean, that conversation at the burndown, the owner there was the one telling me they couldn't wait for this stadium to open at Summit Stadium because they want all the traffic to come onto Broadway to their spot, you know. And so we see this as a chance to really support existing businesses with more traffic. But I mean, I think it's incredibly exciting. These are some of the places that will define this city for the next 50 years. You know, you'll have kids and grandkids of ours going in to watch those games at the Summit. We'll have Super Bowls at the, you know, at the Burnham Yards 5, 10, 15, 20 years from now. And so it's fun to be able to work with neighbors and build things that will outlast us. And I think these will be real transformational places this city loves for a long, long time. And I'm really proud of that.
27: Keeping your word on that Super Bowl promise you just made there, Mr. Mayor.
11: 2033. I'm already penciling it in. That's our first year we can apply.
27: All right. So last week we talked a little bit about the opening of the new Colfax bus rapid transit lanes between Broadway and Colorado Boulevard. And then, of course, a couple days later, on the news, we were talking about two bus passengers being injured in a crash after an RTD driver reportedly ran a red light in this area, collided with a truck in this newly open area of the Colfax Bus Rapid Transit Program. So do you feel like this area is confusing for drivers and bus riders? Is this going to be something that's going to take some time to really understand? And do any changes need to be made in order for it to do so?
11: You know, I was just there last night, and it looks wonderful. It's actually quite easy to navigate. I feel like the thing that was hard to navigate was the construction, where people would, you know, there were cones, and you have to turn right and turn left, and it's hard to find your lane. Once we get all those cones off, it's actually quite simple and clear. And so, obviously, humans are going to make mistakes. I understand that. But I actually feel very good about the clarity and simplicity of the flow now from, you know, from Broadway to Colorado on Colfax. Our real focus now is getting the east stretch done, you know, ahead of schedule and on budget. But I think it's going to be a much simpler experience. And what you do see is it's really easy and accessible if you're driving in those right lanes to just hop into these businesses that are there on the right. So I think they do feel very accessible for folks coming through. And I think the bus lanes are going to be positive. So far, we've gotten good feedback. That was obviously a real disappointment for the folks at RTD, but we will make sure that we can do everything we can to keep it safe.
7: Broncos had a stress me out Sunday a little bit, Sunday night, but pulled out the win against the Rams. How about that win? And then we got the San Francisco 49ers. We're headed out to play this Sunday. What's your confidence level, Mr. Mayor?
11: The confidence level is high. I mean, the good news and the bad news was last weekend felt like last year, which is, you know, we'll spot you the first half.

0: down for Israel on Wednesday. Here's Fox's Trey Yinks reporting from Tel Aviv.
1: Israeli intelligence sources tell Fox News that Israel will participate in the investigation alongside the UAE to determine the exact motive of the co-pilot and if he had direct ties to any foreign entities. Investigators will also try to understand how a weapon ended up in the cockpit. Israeli Prime Minister Benjamin Netanyahu told Fox and Friends on Thursday the attacker had undergone radical Islamic indoctrination.
0: President Trump has indicated that Iran could possibly be behind it. Passengers were able to subdue the suspect and land the plane safely. The pilot currently in the hospital in stable condition. The family of Renee Good filing civil lawsuits against the U.S. government and the top Trump officials after Good was shot and killed by ICE in Minnesota back in January. One lawsuit goes after the government for wrongful death, as well as ICE agent Jonathan Ross, while the other lawsuit alleges that federal officials engaged in a conspiracy to interfere with civil rights. And if you're looking for a workout boost, well, a new study says something sweet may help.
2: A new study by Limitless Fitness says eating a small amount of candy before a workout makes it better. They say the candy is a direct boost of fast carbs, which gives you energy, but nutritionists say it has zero nutritional value and is only a temporary fix. Sports doctors say grapes, applesauce, or honey would be cleaner eating and gives you the same boost. I'm Bree Tennis.
0: Dragon, are you picking the candy or the grapes?
3: Oh, the candy. Four or five cookies. We're good to go.
0: Yeah. And you're ready to work out. Perfect. Your next update in 15 minutes from the Common Spirit Health KOA News Desk. I'm Gina Gontek. A look at your Friday morning drive with Jonathan Steele in the KOA Traffic Center.
4: Yeah, latest crash is in the Tech Center, southbound 25 at Orchard. Left lane's blocked there. It's backed up past 225, but it is awfully heavy from Broadway, heading eventually all the way down to the Tech Center. 225 is kind of jamming up also, coming in from Parker, typically as we see that pattern developing. But, of course, getting into the Tech Center via 225 southbound to southbound is going to be pretty jammed up as well. 6th Avenue, we've got an accident that's been working close to 2 hours eastbound between Federal and Sheridan near Knox. Left lane's blocked. The backups still remains right at Wadsworth. They did clear up the crash on 270. At least they moved the wreckage there, that 270 ramp coming off I-25. So much better, although 270 is pretty busy, and the east side of I-70 still struggling a little bit with an earlier crash that we had out near Chambers. Jonathan Steele on KOA 850 AM and 94.1 FM.
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7: Oh, you pretty chitty bang bang, chitty chitty bang bang. We love you and in. Chitty, chitty, bang, bang, chitty, chitty, bang, bang, what we'll do near, far.
8: Welcome back to Ross Kaminsky on the news with Gina Gontek, Benjamin Albright filling in for Ross Kaminsky. I don't think anybody's mentioned that one.
3: Not yet.
8: Good call there, Dragon. Yeah, we were asking dream cars, if you could own a dream automobile. The mayor said an electric Ford pickup truck. A lot more practical than my personal suggested. Yeah, I was looking for something
3: practical for a dream car. Come on.
8: I need something a little more outlandish. I need I need the mayor to say, you know what? I need the Pope Mobile. You know, like I needed him to really come through on that one. And, yeah, it was one that, okay. Well, there's a bit of practicality to an electric pickup truck, I guess. AI is ever present in our lives these days. Chinese AI company Moonshot AI has launched an internal investigation after a researcher found that one of its models could be manipulated into providing instructions for developing biological weapons and carrying out assassinations. Fox News senior foreign policy correspondent Julian Turner reported this on Thursday. That researcher Peter Garrigan said a Moonshot AI's Kimi model could also be used and manipulated to provide information on planning terrorist attacks using real-time data, creating sarin gas, developing malware, and taking down aircraft. They found is quite damaging and worrying, Garrigan said. The findings raise broader concern about advanced AI models concealing capabilities or behaving in ways their developers did not intend. We've seen these problems within the U.S. models as well. It's a fundamental flaw in the technology, Garrigan said. Moonshot AI is now investigating the findings and communicating directly with Garrigan. AI has long been a subject of debate, and obviously we've certainly seen the characterizations, I think, out there that put some of these AI models on the Skynet path, the Terminator path, and as we await our AI overlords

0: to take over. I think a lot of that is a bit overwrought, but the ability to access information with ease on how to do those types of things is certainly something that's worrying. It has free speech advocates up in arms as well, as they say the censorship of these kinds of things infringes upon free speech, although I don't, you know, I tend to be a free speecher, but I don't necessarily think everybody needs the ingredients for how to create sarin gas. I as you look at us trending toward these things, and most of the AI that's out there right now really is search engine 2.0 type stuff. What they call AI really is just overdeveloped search engine type stuff. AIs are not capable of thinking for themselves. They're you know, bound within the programming structure, and it's whatever data you put into it, you're trained on, that's what it does. So I hesitate with some of these super intelligence terms that are thrown around these days, because that's not even remotely accurate. But I don't know. I mean, do you want people to be able to have that type of information at their fingertips? Do you want people to be able to have the ability to research in detail and get exact responses on how to create biological weapons? I certainly don't. 56690 is the text line. Do you use AI? Do you use an AI app? I don't. There's a lot of people out there that use these things. I actually don't. I'm still maybe it's the old school tech guy in me, but I'm still using basic Google for things. I'm not out there with the AI mode. In fact, I turn those off on those search engines when I do that. I need the regular search engine for the thing I'm looking for. I don't need an AI app for that. I don't need that kind of stuff. A lot of people use it to make their lives more efficient, do things like that. But I've got calendar functions for all that. There are mostly things out there, I think, that already work for me. Hey, do you, Dragon, do you use any of the AI apps? Are you contributing to the water shortages around the world?
1: Just whatever, you know, because I just go to Google and I Google everything there, and that little AI overview pops up, and I'll check on that. But I'm not downloading Claude or Chat or any of those things.
0: Yeah, Gina, you have a guilty look. No, I'm just kidding.
2: No. I was going to say the same thing. I forget that is obviously AI, because nowadays a lot of people talk about how they don't get as many clicks on their stories, on their websites, on things like that, because AI just puts together this big AI overview. So you search something, you don't have to click on somebody's Wikipedia to see what age they are. You just literally see, okay, that just pops up on the AI overview. And then it has a little tiny link that might send you to the site if you really wanted to learn more. But if you're looking for that single answer that the Google AI can just populate for you, it will literally just show up at the top of the tab, and you don't have to do it. Like, I literally have, how old is Braden Bell, when we were having that conversation? Boom, AI overview. Braden Bell is 29 years old. I never clicked on the Yahoo Sports article that it linked it to. Why bother? I just got my answer right there.
0: Yeah, there are a lot of, I think, issues that quite a few, especially content creators, have with that kind of stuff. Like, wait a minute, I'm providing this. You're training your AI free on my data, and I'm getting nothing but a tiny backlink that nobody clicks through. That's certainly one of them. There are other uses for some of these AI platforms. I mean, we hear the, I don't want to call them horror stories necessarily, but certainly comedic horror stories of people suddenly having AI girlfriends or friends or whatever, and using them for reinforcement and those types of things. I don't know. I played around with one of those models early on just to kind of see what it could do, what it was capable of. And I was like, this isn't for me. I don't need something.
2: The AI girlfriend?
0: No. Like the ChatGPT.
2: Okay, you know, yeah, you didn't separate those two conversations.
0: I probably should have.
2: Yep, I literally took this granola bar out of my mouth for a second.
0: You did,
2: say,
0: actually.
2: Whoa, wait,
0: she
2: what?
0: Did. It was the
2: tried the AI girlfriend?
0: Not quite a spit take there, but there was definitely a retraction of the food from the mouth. No, I tried really just to see, because I've noticed people talk about this, is how ChatGPT has kind of an addictive function, because it provides positive reinforcement all the time, and it annoyed me. Like it was like the thing was trying to buddy up to me. The chat bot was trying to buddy up to me as it was giving me answers, and it annoyed me. But I don't know if that's just me being curmudgeonly and weird, or if that's, you know, if that's a real function that bothers people with those kinds of things. I don't know. So I'm constantly asking if anybody else has ever used the stuff to see what their results are. 56690 is the text line. Give me your ChatGPT. Not horror stories or success stories, either way.
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2: KOA News Time, 8 o'clock. I'm Gina Gontek. The ground rules of the investigation into whether Denver Public School Board Vice President Monica Hunter made anti-Semitic remarks to colleagues now set after a tense board meeting. Board President Sochi Gaitan originally wanted to keep the scope of the investigation narrow to a limited number of witnesses and was against Hunter's amendment to allow a wider probe.
19: I think widening the scope, as you're asking, it does jeopardize us being able to get it done in a week, and it's going to be even costlier.
2: But Hunter said if it wasn't widened, the testimony would be limited to a he said, she said. In the end, the board voted to allow the probe to widen if the investigator sees fit. The investigation must be done by October 8th. It's been 9 years since the Route 81 Harvest Festival mass shooting in Las Vegas held two events marking the anniversary. The governor speaking at one of the ceremonies.
20: For their families, this loss is not measured in anniversaries. It is felt at the dinner table, on birthdays, and in everyday moments they should still be sharing.
2: A gunman opening fire from a window of a hotel, killing 58 people at the music festival and wounding hundreds of others. Two other people died from their injuries in the years following. The town of Beulah working to dig out from the latest round of flooding due to the Aspen Acres burn scar. Roads were closed, debris littered the landscape. Stomping Grounds coffee shop owner Kelly says the amount of water that comes down is scary.
21: 8 to 15 feet is how much the water rises.
2: She says she spent time helping neighbors with putting up sandbags and taking other actions to try to protect their homes from the water. Work on Denver's 5280 trail now underway in the Golden Triangle neighborhood.
22: What we're going to do is convert this into what we call a shared street, which means we can close it for certain festivals so you can have parades or events or booths out in the street. Folks can sit and have a drink or talk to friends. And then also it can still be passable for vehicles to use on a regular work day.
2: Denver Mayor Mike Johnston says Acoma Street, or Acoma Street is what he says, will be one of the six hubs connected by the 5.28-mile trail circling Denver. It's funded by the RISGO bond passed by voters in 2021. In sports,
23: Broncos offensive coordinator Davis Webb would like his team to not play from behind against the 49ers, but knows there's fight in this Broncos squad.
24: We got to come out the gate, obviously, a lot faster. But, man, you can't argue the resiliency and what's been basically the tradition here.
23: KOA coverage of Sunday's Niners-Broncos game starts at 8, kickoff at 2:25 in Santa Clara. The Buffs are at home to host 12th-ranked Texas Tech at Folsom Field. KOA coverage starts at 3:30. And the Avs started the season with an 8-4 win over the Kings thanks to two goals and a fight from Nathan McKinnon. They'll try to keep it rolling against the Blues tomorrow at Ball Arena. Keenan Dixon, KOA Sports.
2: On Wall Street, stocks sharply higher this morning. The Dow is up 242 points. S&P up 70 points, while the NASDAQ is up 419. And crude oil prices are right around $89 a barrel. The September jobs report, greatly missing expectations earlier this morning, as only 29,000 jobs were added last month, when the expectation was around 84,000. The unemployment rate also ticked up slightly to 4.2%. Fox 31 pinpoint weather. We're gearing up for a really nice weekend ahead. Plenty of sunshine today as our high temperature will approach 80 degrees. Overnight low right around 50 degrees. And then plenty of sunshine, warm temperatures. The 80s stick around for the next couple of days. Sunshine right now and 52 in Denver. From the Common Spirit Health KOA News Desk, I'm Gina Gontek. Let's go now to the KOA Traffic Center with a look at your Friday morning drive. Here's Jonathan Steele.
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0: Welcome back to it. Ross Kaminsky on the news with Gina Gondak, Hour 3. Benjamin Albright filling in for Ross Kaminsky today. Going right out to the KOA Common Spirit Hotline and bringing on voice of the Broncos, Dave Logan. Dave, how you doing this morning?
1: Hey, morning, guys.
0: It is an interesting game coming up here. San Francisco 49ers 3-0. They're averaging something close to 33 points per game on offense, but a lot of questions about whether they've really played anybody. They played the Rams in Australia, and the Rams famously messed up that travel plan. They played the Dolphins, the Cardinals. Could this be a case of the Broncos maybe catching a little bit of a paper tiger here?
1: I don't know that I'd say that. I have way too much respect for Kyle Shanahan and John Lynch, and that's been a pretty good team for a number of years. So, I think the Broncos are capable of winning. I do. I think it's going to boil down to what devout Bronco fans know to be the case. They've got to find a quicker way to get off to a start that can allow them to score some points, to stay in the field, to keep their defense off the field. The Broncos defense, I believe, has had more snaps in three games than every other NFL team save one. So, how that happens, I don't know. I mean, you could draw it up on a board and say they've got to run it better. You've got to be more efficient on first and second down. But the reality of it is they've got to go out. They're capable of it, but they've got to go out and do it.
2: Dave, it looks like the 49ers have a pretty extensive injury list coming up on Sunday. Broncos reasonably healthy. Is there any silver lining when it comes to this, or is that really false hope when you read too much into injuries?
1: No, Gene, I don't think it's ever false hope because injuries do play a factor. It's just that, really, I mean, nobody cares. People don't care if you've got guys banged up. It's the NFL, and you got to find ways to either play through it and have that player produce, or you got to find another player to come in and play and then try to get that player healthy for the next week. It's just kind of the process that the NFL involves in. But I think that, San Francisco does have some injuries for sure. Again, this is a game that I think the Broncos can win. I do think San Francisco is a really good football team. They're multiple on offense. They test your defense in ways that most teams do not. They will consistently try to screw up your run fits on defense with either splits of the receivers or just the offense that they employ. And they've had it. We talked to Q Robinson yesterday on the afternoon show, and he talked about how a lot of those guys have been there 5 years, and so they understand exactly what that coaching staff wants. So it's a task for sure, but every single week is this way to a certain degree.
0: Talking with Dave Logan, voice of the Broncos. Dave, you look at the Niners, and you talked about those injuries. They are hurting for wide receivers. Mike Evans is questionable for this game. They basically got Deebo Samuel, Jacob Cowing, Jordan Watkins. Brandon Cooks has been with the team for a couple of weeks, just got promoted from the practice squad. They basically have four healthy bodies at receiver, but you look at the rest of this. I mean, George Kittle, you've got obviously Christian McCaffrey. They match up pretty well with that Denver Broncos defense.
1: Yeah, no doubt about it. I mean, the two guys you mentioned at the end, Ben, when you have George Kittle and Christian McCaffrey, I mean, you can implement them in so many different ways. Christian's a guy that we know very well, went to Valor High School from here, son of Eddie and Lisa McCaffrey. And so they're royalty, I think, in terms of the NFL, but he is such a great player. He's so versatile. I mean, I think not only he's been an all-pro running back, if you play him strictly in the slot, he's got skill set that he could be an all-pro slot receiver as well. So Kittle is really good at tight end. And the offense just is so creative that they can get those two guys in particular in matchups that they feel very comfortable with. So I think it's a chess match and a really good one between Kyle Shanahan and Vance Joseph and to see what the Broncos defense can do to slow that Niners offense down a bit.
2: Dave, if you had to pick one thing that you've covered so far, what do you feel like the 49ers have that the Broncos lack? Is it a little bit of that five-year dynamic that Q Robinson talked about of just they're more in sync?
1: Yeah, well, I would say, Gina, that that always helps. I mean, when you've got, and their quarterback has been in place, I mean, you look and see, I mean, how much more comfortable will Bo Nix be in year five? So when you have a quarterback and play caller intact, You've got a world-class running back and a world-class tight end. Ben had mentioned Deebo Samuel, who is back after leaving. He's a versatile guy. You can hand it to him. You can put him in the slot. You can put him outside. We all know that Brandon Cooks can run because we remember last year. So, I just think the fact that they've played together, and they've experienced some success. I mean, they're a little bit like Denver in this regard. I think when San Francisco plays every single week, they expect to win, right? Because they've had success, and the Broncos have had success this year. They've had success last year, and you can certainly build on those type feelings.
0: Talking with Dave Logan, voice of the Broncos. Dave, you were a Cleveland Brown, famously, as a player. I don't know how much the game you got to watch last night, but the Browns suddenly in the lead in the AFC North. Were you at all surprised by the Cleveland Browns' early success this season?
1: I have been, to tell you the truth. I did get a chance to watch it. You know, there is such dislike. There's genuine dislike between the Browns and the Steelers. So you, if you're a former Brown or Steeler and you get a chance, you obviously have to watch that game. But I thought Deshaun Watson, I mean, he's been the key, I think, to what they've been able to do. He's actually played much better than he did in the previous form with the Browns. A little bit closer to how he was with Houston several years ago. But, I think Cleveland fans have to be pretty thrilled that their team has won three of the first four.
2: Dave, on Monday, we talked about that pass interference call after the Rams game. I'm curious a little bit about your thoughts, less on the call. We don't want to continue to rehash the past, but more on the fact that Rams coach Sean McVay said that the NFL told him that it should have not been called against Josh Wallace. I mean, what's the point in the NFL saying that if it doesn't actually change the actual game?
1: Well, I mean, you're gonna, after every game, every NFL coach, will send in clips, plays to the league and say, hey, I want you to look at this and tell me if I'm wrong. Tell me what, is this a penalty? Because if it is, we're gonna have to coach our players a little bit differently. Usually that's how it happens and every team does it. So, and then the league, and it's always been an interesting process to me because, as you said, Gina, there's nothing you can do about it. But if that's what the league said to Sean, I'm sure the league would have preferred that Sean not said it to the public. But that process is done every week with every team, and it's just a matter of how many clips the coaching staff or somebody for the coaching staff will send in. Hey, listen, if the roles were reversed and it was the Broncos who got called for a defensive pass interference, I wouldn't like that call at all, right? So I can understand if I'm Sean, I'm probably thinking, hell, that's not really a call. But there was some contact before, and there had been contact in the game. You could do that about a lot of calls in the NFL or college or high school, to be honest about it.
0: Talking with Dave Logan, the voice of the Broncos. Dave, we talked to Mayor Mike Johnson a little bit earlier, and he said that the city would be applying for a Super Bowl as early as 2033, the first year of eligibility once the new stadium has been built. How big would getting a Super Bowl be for this town?
1: Oh, pretty big. I mean, if you know, all you have to do is look back over the last even 10 years. I mean, how much of an impact from an economic standpoint having the Super Bowl in a particular town makes. I mean, it's just, the numbers are mind-boggling. Now, I don't know exactly how they come up with all of the numbers, but when you see after a Super Bowl that the economic impact to, and again, it's going to be in Los Angeles this year, it is a significant amount of money. So I would hope that that actually happens. I think fans here would enjoy it. And honestly, given the Pinner's reputation, the Walton Pinner family ownership group with the league, I don't think there's any doubt that that will happen for Denver.
0: Looking forward to that. Looking forward to the call on Sunday here on KOA 225. Yourself, Rick Lewis, Susie Wargen, the whole cast and crew, and looking forward to it, Dave.
1: Sounds good, guys.
0: Take care. Dave Logan.
2: KOA News Time, 8:14. President Trump continues to say that the war in Iran will end soon.
3: Look, they have 301% inflation. They have no money. They have no currency. Their military has been defeated. Their Navy is gone. Their Air Force is gone. Everything's gone. And one way or the other, it's going to end very quickly.
2: Trump making those statements while campaigning for Republicans in Texas and Oklahoma yesterday, and also claimed that oil prices nationwide will drop once the conflict ends. The president also issuing a dire warning to Iran while sending more U.S. forces to the Middle East. Reports say the Marine Expeditionary Unit and the USS Theodore Roosevelt are headed to the region, which would bring the total number of carriers in that area to three. We're learning more about the co-pilot accused of stabbing a pilot and attempting to take over a Fly Dubai flight to Israel.
4: Israeli officials have been saying that he was, quote, radicalized and also suicidal. We've also been hearing from a spokesperson close to the Israeli Prime Minister, Benjamin Netanyahu, saying that there were posts on social media by the suspect in which he allegedly discussed killing Jews.
2: ABC's Tom Sophie Burridge. Passengers and crew members subdued the suspect before the plane carrying 174 people landed safely in Saudi Arabia on Wednesday. A couple recovering following a near deadly road rage encounter that took place in Jefferson County. Tony Polisky and his wife were driving home to Arvada when another vehicle pulled up behind them and fired multiple shots into their car.
5: My kids could have been in the back of that car. And if they would have been in the back of the car, they would not have survived.
2: Jefferson County investigators say there's very little information about the suspect, who is driving a red four-door sedan. The grand jury for Jefferson and Gilpin counties now handing down an 11-count indictment against a man for allegedly performing unauthorized plastic surgeries.
6: Carlos Hernandez Fernandez opened a Lakewood practice in partnership with an Arizona-based licensed medical doctor, advertising it as a medical spa, even though he is not a licensed physician. The indictment alleges he performed lower eyelid surgery, a rhinoplasty, liposuction, and lipoma removals. It also says he was paid for consultations for a tummy tuck and breast augmentation or revision surgery. Hernandez Fernandez is scheduled for a court hearing Friday morning. Carrie Mack, KOA.
2: The International Space Station getting a little more crowded as two astronauts, NASA astronauts, and one Canadian astronaut, as well as a Russian cosmonaut, all boarded the ISS yesterday after lifting off from Cape Canaveral Space Force Station that morning. They're set for a six-month stay on the ISS. And about 10 million Americans are not seeking treatment for high blood pressure despite potentially needing it.
7: That's according to research from the American Heart Association and American College of Cardiology.
8: And if you look at the risk over 10 years, hypertension may account for almost 200,000 to 300,000 deaths that could be prevented.
7: Dr. Grant Reed with the Cleveland Clinic says symptoms may not be noticeable, so blood pressure screenings in childhood and adulthood should be done at checkups. I'm Tammy Trujillo.
2: Your next update in 15 minutes from the Common Spirit Health KOA News Desk. I'm Gina Gondek. A look at your drive in the KOA Traffic Center. Here's Jonathan Steele.
9: Yeah, we're looking better. We had a bunch of problems this morning. That crash on 6 is long gone, which is great. Good drive out of Lakewood. If you're out of Lakewood on Kipling southbound, this is at Dartmouth, an accident that's been tying up the drive, trying to get to 285. Southbound 25 at Orchard also cleared, but we're still pretty heavy from Broadway, heading down at least through Evans and 225 in from Parker. Still rather busy also. We are seeing some slight delays to the airport on Pena. It's construction related near E-470. This is on the inbound or northbound side. If you're going, you may need a few extra minutes there. 270 still running a little heavy. Jonathan Steele on KOA 850 AM and 94.1 FM.
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2: All right, it's that time of the morning as we're highlighting a number of weekend events taking place in and around the Denver area for what is already the first weekend in October, and it's going to be a really, really nice weekend. How do you like them apples? You can head to Penrose to find out. KOA's Brenda Stewart has a preview of Applefest.
12: Tourists have flocked to the town southwest of Denver for more than 90 years for the annual Apple Day celebration. 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
17: The 12th annual Tour de Corgi gets underway at Civic Center Park in Fort Collins tomorrow. The popular puppy-filled event features about 500 corgis and their humans for a corgi meetup and a carnival parade through Old Town Fort Collins. There's a costume contest starting at 10 o'clock tomorrow, and then the parade steps off at noon.
2: That's a good one, Chad. I appreciated that one. You can get lost in the 8-acre corn maze at Chatfield Farms.
18: From a bird's eye view, the maze honors Colorado's 150th anniversary, creating symbols like the Rocky Mountain Columbine and the Bighorn Sheep. There's also barrel rides, yard games, a photo scavenger hunt, and food vendors. The maze is open Fridays through Sundays from now until November 1st.
2: And KOA's Mindy Stone says you can also keep the Halloween festivities going as Boo at the Zoo is back.
18: The trick-or-treating event at the Denver Zoo Conservation Alliance kicks off the Halloween season tonight and runs on the weekends through the end of the month. There's 9 candy stations as well as a fall market, photo ops, and costume characters.
2: Let's go fly a kite. There will be plenty of them at Sloan's Lake tomorrow for the One Sky, One World International Kite Fly for Peace event. It's happening worldwide, but the Denver location will be at Sloan's Lake outside of the Lake Middle School from 11 a.m. to around 3 p.m. tomorrow. In addition to kite flying, there's also food trucks, music, and other vendors. The National Kidney Foundation Kidney Walk will be held at the Robert F. Clement Park near Littleton Sunday morning. There's a 1 mile and 3 mile walk option for participants, as well as raising funds for research, diagnosis, and treatments for people fighting kidney disease. The walk starts at 9:30. You can register at kidneywalk.org. 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The Colorado Ballet opening its season with a flirtatious and fearless performance of Don Quixote. The iconic score of Spanish-themed melodies will be performed live by the Colorado Ballet Orchestra. 8 performances scheduled at the Ellie Calkins Opera House in Denver through Sunday, October 11th. You can visit coloradoballet.org for tickets and showtimes. In sports,
19: the Buffs are at Folsom Field for a home game against number 12 Texas Tech. It's a big spot for Coach Prime. KOA coverage starts at 3:30 tomorrow afternoon. And CSU hosts Oregon State tomorrow afternoon at Canvas Stadium in Fort Collins. The Avs' second game of the season takes place tomorrow against the Blues. It's their first game against a Central Division opponent as the run to another division title begins. The puck drops at Ball Arena at 7 o'clock. And the Nuggets are in camp in Boulder and have their first preseason game at the CU Events Center on Sunday when they host the Jazz. Tip-off is at 5. WWE is back in Colorado, hosting Friday Night SmackDown at Ball Arena tonight at 5:30. And the Broncos are in Santa Clara Sunday to face the 49ers. You can catch that game right here on KOA. Coverage beginning at 8 in the morning. Kickoff at 2:25. Keenan Dixon, KOA Sports.
2: In concert news, Levity performs at Red Rocks tonight. D'Oro is there tomorrow. And King & Country performs at Red Rocks on Sunday. At the Fillmore, Cameron Whitcomb brings his Kingdom of Fear tour tonight. And Tin Liquor will be there tomorrow. And Denver's Baker neighborhood hosting its first ever Porch Fest. 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As always, you can let us know what you have going on this weekend and texting us at 56690. 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Ross Kaminsky on the news with Gina Gontek. I'm Epic.
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22: Just a gorgeous day in store with temperatures well above average, reaching the lower 80s, sunshine and breezy from time to time. I'm meteorologist Jacob Woods with Fox 31 Pinpoint Weather.
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6: 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I'm Susie Worgen, talking with Dr. Nancy Taft, breast surgeon, in recognition of Breast Cancer Awareness Month. 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
7: The most obvious ones are being born female at birth and also with increasing age. 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
7: 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Another one is hormone replacement therapy. 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So when a woman takes estrogen and progesterone for the hormone replacement therapy, for example, 5 to 15 years, it actually doubles their risk of breast cancer.
6: Thank you, Dr. Taft. 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
2: AOA News Time, 8:31. I'm Gina Gondek. Former Colorado Supreme Court Justice Melissa Hart has died at the age of 57.
17: Hart was appointed to the bench by Governor Hickenlooper in 2017 and retired in January of this year after taking a several-month leave of absence. While serving on the court, Hart was also an adjunct professor at the University of Colorado Law School and University of Denver Sturm College of Law. Governor Polis says Hart will be remembered as a fierce fighter for the rule of law and a compassionate judge, and he has ordered flags to fly at half staff on the day of her memorial. Chad Bauer, KOA.
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2: The on-peak rate customers pay during high demand hours drops from 29 cents in the summer to 15 cents in the winter. A popular garden shop near Leedsdale in Quebec robbed for the 8th time in the last 18 months. Country Fair co-owner Kara Scholl says that the thefts are getting old.
9: Honestly, not again. I know part of running a business, there will be some theft, unfortunately. That's just how life works.
2: Surveillance video shows a person on an e-bike stealing a large plant from in front of the business early yesterday morning. They snipped the roots and rode away. The owners say that they've met with police several times, DPD trying to do more patrols in that area. In sports,
19: the Buffs get a big test at Folsom Field tomorrow when 12th-ranked Texas Tech comes to town. Voice of the Buffs, Mark Johnson, on how CU can get the upset.
10: Be stout against the run tomorrow. Will Hammond, their quarterback, got a tendency on occasion to turn the ball over. So you put some pressure on him, see if he can make a mistake.
19: KOA coverage starts at 3:30 tomorrow. And the Broncos need to stop a Niners offense orchestrated by Kyle Shanahan, defensive coordinator Vance Joseph.
11: I expect Kyle to have his best plan starting the game, and obviously as the game proceeds, to adjust quickly.
19: KOA coverage of Sunday's game starts at 8 in the morning. kickoff from Santa Clara at 2:25. Keenan Dixon, KOA Sports.
2: On Wall Street, stocks higher this morning. The Dow was up 305 points. S&P up 77 points, while the NASDAQ much higher, up 445 points. Crude oil prices are just under $89 a barrel. Filling up the gas tank for the weekend, AAA puts the national gas average around $4.40 a gallon. Colorado a little lower, around $4.08. And after a blockbuster August, the September employment report, decidedly more muted.
12: Job growth has improved over the past year, and unemployment has stayed relatively low at 4.2% in September. But wage growth is a potential problem area. Average earnings last month rose 3% to $37.81 an hour compared with September of last year. But that's been outpaced by inflation spurred by the U.S.-Iran war.
2: ABC's Jim Ryan says 29,000 new positions were created last month compared with the July number. Fox 31 pinpoint weather. Plenty of sunshine today as our high temperature will warm up to around 80 degrees. Overnight low right around 50. And sunny for tomorrow and Sunday. We'll see temperatures stick around in the 80s. Plenty of sunshine right now. We're at 53 in Denver. From the Common Spirit Health KOA News Desk, I'm Gina Gundek. Let's go now to the KOA Traffic Center with a look at your Friday morning drive. Here's Jonathan Steele.
13: Yeah, it's winding down fairly well. It was kind of busy once again today. We have one late crash, 270 eastbound at York. I think they may have just moved that to the shoulder, but it's still kind of tied up back over I-76. The east side of I-70, east from Havana out through Pena is running slow. And then we got a bit of a delay getting into the airport on the northbound side of Pena right at E-470. It is a construction delay. It's not huge, but definitely going to cost you a few extra minutes there. 225 around Parker is still a little busy, as well as south on I-25 coming into downtown. But everything else is lighting up very nicely for us. Jonathan Steele on KOA 850 AM and 94.1 FM.
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15: The low rider is a little higher.
16: I can picture a dragon rolling around in a low rider with like the hydraulics. I could picture you could do it, a convertible. I could totally see you doing that. Welcome back to Ross Kaminsky on the News with Gina Gondek, Benjamin Albright filling in for Ross Kaminsky today. We were asking about dream automobiles or a dream car that you would purchase. 56690, the text line.
18: I'm so glad that you think that I could pull off.
16: You could absolutely pull off. With that beard, you could pull off anything you want. But you could definitely pull off the low. I could see like leaning over on the low rider, hitting the switch with the hydraulics. You could absolutely do it. I, on the other hand, with the complexion of an iPhone flashlight, could not get away with that. It is quite as easily. So there you go. U.S. consumers likely to face steeper prices for their morning latte thanks to the near record strong Super El Nino still strengthening in the Pacific. El Nino is expected to combine with pre-existing supply chain pressures around the world to increase prices on tropical products such as coffee, chocolate, and palm oil. The developing countries where those products are grown are likely to face the largest impacts locally. It's according to Christopher Barrett, who teaches food and agricultural economics at Cornell. This is because developing countries have less capacity to adapt to shortages of key agricultural products like fertilizer or harvest of maize and other staple crops, and less resilience to bounce back from extreme weather and climate events. This El Nino, which is forecast to peak this fall and winter, comes at an already challenging time for food prices, given supply chain pressure from geopolitical tensions in the Middle East and the Black Sea. El Nino, for those that don't know, is a periodic climate cycle that features hotter than normal sea surface temperatures in the tropical Pacific Ocean. The effects of El Nino reverberate around the globe, bringing drought to some regions, such as Australia, flooding to others, including East Africa, along with an increased prevalence of heat extremes worldwide. Coffee and palm oil producing countries are particularly exposed to El Nino's impacts because of their geography. Brazil and Vietnam are major coffee growing regions. Both can see significant shifts in precipitation during an El Nino, as can other growing areas in Central America. El Nino is already driving flooding in Southeast Asia and drought in Central America, and it's still at least 3 to 4 months away from its forecast peak. Palm oil, mainly grown in parts of Asia, uses an ingredient in a wide variety of foods and other products, including cosmetics and biofuels. Indonesia is a major palm oil producer. And it's experiencing an El Nino-related drought as the region's typically heavy precipitation is shifted Elsewhere, Indonesia is also seeing significant wildfire outbreaks, with this fire season currently on track to rival the worst on record there, which occurred during a previous super El Nino in 2015 and 2016. These wildfires are hurting palm oil production too. Because it's used in so many different products, a shortage of palm oil could lead to higher prices in areas well beyond the growing regions, including the U.S. Food security experts do not anticipate food shortages within the U.S., given the country's ample agricultural production, but the cost of particular food products may increase during the rest of 2026 and into 2027 and beyond. Are you a big pumpkin spice latte drinker there, Dragon?
18: Not a chance.
16: Maybe I couldn't do it. Gina feels like she's probably a pumpkin spicer. I know my good friend Ryan Edwards celebrates their entire catalog.
2: Right. Nobody is as much of a PSL fan than Ryan Edwards, for sure.
16: He does say everything pumpkin spice. I didn't even know they made pumpkin spice crusted salmon, but that is a thing they apparently make. Yeah, they've gone too far with some of this stuff. Yeah, he does. He celebrates the entire pumpkin spice catalog, and it's pretty rough. But as far as that goes, are you willing to pay more? Are you a coffee drinker at all? Are you willing to pay $1 more per coffee at this rate already? Are you just giving up the coffee altogether?
2: I've noticed that a lot of the coffee bags at the grocery store are way, because I just do the cheapest brand. Yeah. I'm not a coffee snob. If I have a coupon, if I have anything that allows me just to get the cheapest option, that's what I'm going to choose. So sometimes those just store brand options are the best go-to. And I've seen sometimes it goes from $6 a bag now to maybe $9 a bag. And then sometimes I'll have a coupon for like the Starbucks coffee, which ends up being cheaper than the store brand, like the name brand coffee, the off-brand coffee, I guess you could say. Mm-hmm. So I don't know. I think it's one of those things that no matter the price, I'm going to still pay for it at work in the morning.
16: That's what I was getting at, especially with those of you who get up at unreasonably early hours on a regular basis, having to pay for your coffee. Other news, Steelers coach Mike McCarthy expressed regret for profanity he used towards quarterback Aaron Rodgers. It was caught on the broadcast of Pittsburgh's 27-24 loss to the Cleveland Browns last night. Midway through the first quarter, a hot mic caught a visibly frustrated Aaron Rodgers gesturing and yelling to the sideline, "What the bleep, call it." The cameras then cut to Mike McCarthy, who appeared to be upset and muttering a profanity, calling Aaron Rodgers a bleeping bleep hole. McCarthy said last night, "Communication sometimes is not the best choice of words, but everybody's competing on the field. I think what's said on the field, the way I grew up in this game, usually stays on the field. That's not the case today. I understand that. But any negative communication on my part, I wish I wouldn't use those words." It made for many a meme on Twitter last night as everybody was looking at McCarthy and Rodgers jawing at each other. McCarthy and Rodgers have a lengthy relationship going back to their time as head coach and quarterback with the Green Bay Packers, now with the Steelers here at the ostensibly the end of Aaron Rodgers' career. It was an interesting game last night as both quarterbacks, two of the most unlikable quarterbacks in the league, with many people openly saying on Twitter, "I wish both these guys would get hurt so we could see their backups." It's not often you see fan bases wishing injury on their own starters. Deshaun Watson, the starter for the Browns, had his own legal troubles with massage therapists that can be looked up. And Aaron Rodgers, quite outspoken and often referred to as arrogant Rodgers because of some of the comments that he tends to make out there in the media. Not the only time we've ever seen a quarterback and a head coach go back and forth at each other. We've even seen Sean Payton and Bo Nix get a little agitated with each other in games at times, but certainly the cameras have not caught any profanity between the two the way they did between Aaron Rodgers and Mike McCarthy last night.
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9: KOA News Time, 847. New federal lawsuits being launched by the family of Renee Good, who was fatally shot by ICE in Minneapolis earlier this year.
10: Two civil suits accuse the federal government and immigration officials of excessive force, negligence, and wrongful death.
11: Federal agents do not get a free pass to use excessive force against ordinary people.
10: Antonio Romanucci.
9: Fox's Jeff Manasso. ICE claims it was self-defense as Good's vehicle hit an officer. Denver police investigating after a man was found dead near Commons Park in Lodo. Authorities were called to 15th Street yesterday afternoon, where they discovered the victim. They say that the death may be suspicious, but few details have been released so far. Two people are in jail after Broomfield police say officers found more than 84 grams of meth in their car.
12: Police say it happened Tuesday night outside the King Supers on Sheridan Boulevard. Officers say they noticed a car with a shattered windshield and a tampered steering wheel in the parking lot. Two suspects were arrested as they tried to leave the grocery store, and police say one of them had a small amount of fentanyl and two outstanding warrants against her. Police say the methamphetamine was found under the car center console. Carrie Mack, KOA.
9: And the end of the year comes with full of holidays and celebrations, but as a result, the Colorado State Patrol is ramping up its DUI enforcement campaign. More officers will be assigned specifically to impaired driving, along with additional DUI checkpoints through the end of the year. CSP says it made over 4,400 DUI arrests in 2025 and investigated 631 deadly crashes involving an impaired driver. Your next update at 9 o'clock from the Common Spirit Health KOA News Desk. I'm Gina Gondek. A look at your drive with Jonathan Steele in the KOA Traffic Center.
13: Yeah, improving traffic volume levels kind of dissipating for us almost anywhere you're traveling. We're not seeing any big delays. There's still some slight slowing getting into the airport, and it's construction related on the northbound side near E-470. At one point, it was jammed up pretty heavily. It's now kind of sluggish coming through there. Just watch for the activity. I-70 east from Havana out through Pena is still a little slow. 270 both directions still kind of heavy there out of Commerce City, and also southbound 25 from I-76 coming into downtown. Even west side of I-70, westbound at Kipling is backed up to about Wadsworth. I don't see any reason for that, just some surging volume out to that end, but a couple extra minutes needed there also. Jonathan Steele on KOA 850 AM and 94.1 FM.
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9: All right. Ben, you've never played Name That Tune before, have you?
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0: tune. I'm excited as a first timer.
1: Hopefully,
2: and it's a Gina song.
1: It's a Gina song. Worse. Hopefully, you are just as bad at it as I am, because I'm pretty bad at it. It is my song, as Dragon mentioned, which means it has to be after 2000s.
0: Okay.
1: Okay. And today, for listeners who would like to win, we have a pair of tickets for the Billy Joel Legacy Tribute Experience. It's taking place at the Paramount Theater Monday, November 2nd. 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So, texter number what, Dragon?
2: Well, since Ross isn't here, we will definitely do a prime number. So, how about texter number two?
1: Incredible. Texter number two, let's do at 8:53 and 56 seconds. 8:53 and 56 seconds. We will need your name, email, the name of the song, and the name of the artist. 56690, texter number two, and you will win a pair of tickets to the Billy Joel Legacy Tribute Experience. Mind the Kevin rule, only text once. Good luck. I have a feeling the Venn diagram of Billy Joel fans and this artist don't really have an overlap.
2: Hey, hey, hey. Yeah, okay. No.
0: I think I'm reasonably confident I know who that is.
1: You got it?
0: Yeah.
1: Dragon, you have no idea?
0: Dragon has no idea.
2: Not a clue.
0: Not at all.
1: Michael Brown has a blank stare in the producer's booth. Nothing? No? I would have been very impressed if...
0: I'm pretty sure I know who that is.
1: Okay. So this came out from an album in 2016. This is probably one of the first pop songs that I've thrown into the mix. Nothing.
2: No, I'm just going to take the L of this one.
1: No, you might get it in the next time. Try the longer version.
0: You know, you recognize that voice. You know, you recognize that voice.
1: Nope. No, don't even recognize the voice.
2: No. Is it Bruno?
1: Oh,
0: there you go.
2: Oh, okay.
0: There you go.
1: Good job.
2: Yeah. Well, sorry if I spoiled that to anybody.
1: No, that's all right. I mean, this is.
0: They still get the title song.
1: This is a tough one for the title. It is Bruno Mars. I selected that because he just played at Falcon Stadium last weekend. I got a condo in Manhattan. Baby girl, what's happening? He is the number one artist on Spotify and has been for a very, very, very long time. 131.3 million monthly listeners.
0: How far outpacing Taylor Swift is that?
1: Oh, that's a good question.
0: I'm genuinely curious as to, because, I mean, obviously she's thought of as the queen of commodifying music, like her and Drake, basically, before Drake's career ended going head to head with Kendrick Lamar.
1: Taylor Swift is number five.
0: Wow.
1: Yeah. Okay. Don't ask me who else is all in her. I have a feeling maybe like Rihanna might be in there. Yeah. Bad Bunny.
0: Worldwide appeal. Mm-hmm. Maybe have a little bit more in there. Okay.
1: Yeah. So that's Bruno Mars from his album 24 Karat Magic. We'll see if anybody gets the title, but, Dragon, we're almost at the time. So you can feel free to, play the longer version.
0: There you go. I thought that's what it was, like, when the first one clipped. I was like, I'm reasonably confident I have this.
1: You don't even recognize the song?
2: I don't know. I don't listen to any Bruno Mars. Sorry.
1: Bruno Mars, that's what I like.
0: Listening to this.
1: Bruno Mars, that's what I like. Honestly, I don't think we have a couple people that have Bruno Mars. Oh, we got a couple in there. It was an awesome show over the weekend. I mean, it was so incredible.
0: I always hear that he puts on a great show. Like, that's one of those things. There's some guys that maybe you don't like, or artists that maybe you don't like the music or whatever, they put on an entertainment experience on top of it. You know, he's one of those guys that you like the music and you like the entertainment.
1: Sounds great. Such a performer. Screaming girls, just starstruck over him. I mean, he's a very, very fun
0: and
1: one.
0: That was just Ross coming to the studio. That wasn't even you describing the show, so...
1: Good one.
0: appreciate you guys. Let me sit in twice this week for Ross Kaminsky on the news with Gina Gondek. Love the time here. Michael Brown, coming up next.
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14: KOA.
15: Are you following this Senate race?
16: 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My cousin Wyatt's been talking about Bob Chu.
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15: Huh.
16: Wyatt keeps saying, vote Republican, we get nothing. 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
15: Hard to argue with that.
16: Maybe it's time we all vote Bob Chu.
15: Bob Chu, huh?
16: Bob Chu.
15: Yeah, we deserve better.
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1: KOA News Time 901. I'm Gina Gundek. Lawyers for Krista Pike, the Tennessee death row inmate who somehow survived his state execution this week, now calling on the governor to commute her sentence. She was convicted of murdering Colleen Slemmer back in 1995. Pike is now in the hospital in critical condition after being given two doses of what was supposed to be lethal drugs.
24: The victim's family is also outraged by this, saying Colleen's soul cannot rest until the execution is complete. Pike would have been the first woman executed in Tennessee in more than 200 years, but it's now unclear what happens next in this case.
1: ABC's Whit Johnson. New York Governor Kathy Hochul naming Attorney General Letitia James as the special prosecutor in the Cornell University Fraternity House gang rape case. She will be replacing the local district attorney after Hochul said serious questions have been raised about the investigation by Cornell police and the decision by the Tompkins County District Attorney not to prosecute an alleged sexual assault. The family of Renee Good filing civil lawsuits against the U.S. government and top Trump officials after Good was shot and killed by ICE in Minnesota back in January. One of the lawsuits goes after the government for wrongful death, as well as ICE agent Jonathan Ross. The other lawsuit alleges the federal officials engaged in a conspiracy to interfere with civil rights. A Denver Public School Board member resigning, saying that the job was not what he thought.
25: DJ Torres only spent about 10 months in office on the DPS school board, but decided to quit right before board president Sochi Gaitan was expected to discuss and potentially take action against him about allegations that he had missed meetings. Torres told the Denver Post he didn't run for office to spend countless hours navigating interpersonal conflict and didn't believe adult problems should define the focus of the board that's responsible for nearly 90,000 students. Rob Dawson, KOA.
1: And a project intended to make Denver's neighborhoods more connected now underway. Denver Mayor Mike Johnston says the Golden Triangle was a perfect spot to break ground on the new 5280 trail.
26: This neighborhood will be the densest neighborhood in the city when it's done. We'll have 10,000 new residents that live here in the Golden Triangle. So this really is going to be their outdoor play space, but also a place that those of us from all parts of Denver can come and visit.
1: He says he hopes attractions in neighborhoods like Cap Hill and the Golden Triangle will become more accessible with the completion of the trail. It's being funded by the 2021 Rise Denver Go Bond. In sports,
27: Broncos offensive coordinator Davis Webb would like his team to not play from behind against the 49ers, but knows there's fight in this Broncos squad.
28: We got to come out the gate, obviously, a lot faster. But, man, you can't argue the resiliency and what's been basically the tradition here.
27: KOA coverage of Sunday's Niners-Broncos game starts at 8, kickoff at 2:25 in Santa Clara. The Buffs are at home to host 12th-ranked Texas Tech at Folsom Field. KOA coverage starts at 3:30. And the Avs started the season with an 8-4 win over the Kings thanks to two goals and a fight from Nathan MacKinnon. They'll try to keep it rolling against the Blues tomorrow at Ball Arena. Keenan Dixon, KOA Sports.
1: On Wall Street, stocks higher this morning. The Dow is up 187 points. S&P up 64 points, while the NASDAQ is up 365. And crude oil prices are just under $89 a barrel. The September jobs report greatly missing expectations. Only 29,000 jobs were added last month, down from the 162,000 back in August. Most analysts were expecting today's number to come in right around 84. 4,000 jobs added. The unemployment rate also ticked up slightly to 4.2%. Fox 31 pinpoint weather, a warm weekend ahead as temperatures return to the 80s for the next several days. That's about 10 degrees above average for this time of the year. It'll stay dry, overnight lows around 50, currently sunshine and 53 in Denver. Our next update at 9:30 from the Common Spirit Health KOA News Desk. I'm Gina Gondek. Let's go now to the KOA Traffic Center. Here's Jonathan Steele.
0: Well, no new problems, just a little bit of traffic left over from the drive. Pena, keep in mind, is running a little heavy in and out of the airport. We're not jam-packed in there. You won't lose a lot of time, but there's a lot of traffic to and from the airport at this hour anyway. I-70's been kind of busy between Havana and Pena, both directions. 270 continues to struggle a little bit where we had a crash near York on the shoulder, but coming off I-76, it's kind of jamming there until you cross that the bridge there at York, then it eases up out towards the east side. And the other slow spot right now is going to be I-70 westbound between Wadsworth and Kipling. It is construction related. I don't see a lane blocked out there, but it is tied up just a little bit. Jonathan Steele on KOA 850 AM and 94.1 FM.
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1: Hey, man, it's this guy. He thinks he's a brownie, man. It's the situation with Michael Brown, man.
0: Oh, that's cool, man.
1: Yeah, you can check him out on the weekend, too. It's the weekend with Michael Brown.
0: Why does he keep saying go away, man?
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1: Yeah, man, you can talk to the dude and listening to 33103.
0: You mean text 33103, man?
1: Yeah, man, that's it.
0: Hey, do you have any little red microphones?
1: No, man, I don't got no microphones, man.
0: No, man, you can talk right to the dude by touching the little red microphone, man.
1: No, man, I ain't touching no little microphone, man.
0: No, you just download the iHeartMedia app, man, touch the little red microphone, and you can leave him a message and he'll play on the air, man.
1: Oh, man, that's pretty cool, man.
3: You gotta be kidding me. You're starting the Friday show with a dull stare from the producer's booth?
4: How did he know?
5: He was listening to the previous show, you moron. You know, the world doesn't start at 9:07 when Michael Brown, the situation with Michael Brown comes on.
4: Yes, it does. It absolutely does. By the way.
5: Same here.
4: And by the way, I want William to know that I gave Dragon two boxes because he's got, well, I'm just trying to get him to put his weight back on, and he's got kids at home. So, grandkids.
5: Yeah, chances are they'll go to the grandkids.
4: Yeah, yeah. Our box of goobers arrived today, and I could do a whole hour on the box, the note, and the service used to deliver the goobers to us.
5: Yeah, it got here pretty quickly. Can you explain that, Michael?
4: Well, when I walked in, so you must, you know, you did your usual at, you know, 4:30 a.m. You scrounged around because the offices are empty. So you went around, looked on everybody's desk to see if there's anything you could steal.
5: Yep.
4: Then you looked for food. You went kind of grazing for food. And then you went over to the high top where the mail just kind of gets piled on. And there was a box there.
5: Sure. Yep.
4: And because it's a box, you had no idea it was for us, but it was a box, so you looked.
5: Because I was curious.
4: Right, because you were curious, because we all do it.
5: Yep.
4: So you looked in the box, and you saw, oh, attention, Michael, it's addressed to Michael Dragon. And it even says, ATT: Michael and Dragon. Now, here's the interesting thing. We got the talkbacks from this gentleman who lives outside the People's Republic of Portland. We got a couple of talkbacks from him today, or this week. And we honestly and objectively did not expect these for a month. A month.
5: We did expect them because we trust every goober and we take them at their word. Yes. When they say they're going to do something, we believe them.
4: Right.
5: But like Michael just said, yeah, we weren't expecting that until maybe Christmas.
4: Yeah, exactly. And that's because we assumed that he used USPS. So the very first thing I did when I realized what these were is I turned it on because, well, I realized that, oh, it's going to take me at least 15 minutes to get into this box.
5: Yeah, thanks for the tape.
4: So I had to go into our little print shop room or whatever it is, the gigantic printer that never works, never has toner, is always jammed. There's always something wrong with it. And that there are no supplies in there. We don't have a supply cabinet anymore. Yeah. You want paper clips? You have to go beg for the paper clips. Yeah. So I went in there to open it, and I was just going to slice down the middle, you know, like
5: you
4: normally
5: would.
4: Why
5: don't you just use your keys? Don't you have like a mail key? You just that could work. That thing's pretty sharp.
4: I don't carry my mail key around with me all the time.
5: You carry
4: your mailbox key with you?
5: I got the car key. I've got the mailbox key, and I've got the front door key.
4: I have the key fob, and that's it. Now, in my backpack...
5: Now, your garage door, you're coming home, and your garage, your power's out.
4: Right.
5: So you can't open your garage door. How are you getting in your house?
4: I take the house key out of the car and open the door and go in.
5: Oh, Michael Brown keeps his house keys in his car, everybody!
4: And I keep the mailbox key in the house. Why do I need my mailbox key? I mean, are you talking about one of those little community mailboxes, or are you talking about a USPS mailbox?
5: The community one.
4: Okay, so, but why would you carry that around?
5: Because it's about a block and a half away from the house.
4: Oh, you see, ours is conveniently located at the end of our driveway.
5: Oh. I'd love that, but I'd also hate that, because I don't want people coming walking by my house.
4: Well, I don't say it's at the, it's not at the corner. I'd say it's probably 12 feet from the corner of the driveway.
5: Okay, that's a little better.
4: Yeah. So anyway, this arrived today, or yesterday, but Dragon found it this morning. And now we understand why it got here so quickly. UPS Ground. So no wonder he spent like $20 or whatever.
5: Exactly.
4: And I checked the boxes. They are current. I couldn't find any needle holes, so I think they're safe to eat.
5: Now, I am a little worried, though, because sometimes these candy boxes are wrapped in that cellophane plastic as well. Now, this is just straight box.
4: I don't think these have ever been wrapped in cellophane.
5: Okay.
4: Not these.
5: Okay.
4: The previous ones we've gotten before have always been just like this.
5: Okay.
4: Yeah. The I don't know whether this is an expiration or best by date, because you don't know what it is, but 11 January of 2027. So we got some time, you can put them in the freezer and go past 2027. And I will, over time, I probably will consume these over the course of about a month, and I'll put them in my freezer because there's nothing better than a frozen goober.
5: Cold chocolate is the best.
4: It's the best, isn't it? Now, just as a friendly suggestion, because I would never do this, but because Dragon kind of scrounges and scavenges through everybody's mail, you want to be careful what you put on your return address. Because now we have your name, your address, and we have, and he uses one of those self, the little pre-printed return addresses. And he must have gotten these specially made, because the top half of the little self-address stamp is, I think it's a Blackhawk. I'm not quite sure, but I think from the silhouette, it looks like a Blackhawk helicopter. So I think we might have a military person. Or we might have, I don't know, what do you call them? A mercenary. We might have a mercenary. But we now have his home address. We've got everything. We can go to Google Street Maps and we can look at you.
5: Well, that's because he's not a psycho like the guy that sends in the postcards with just rambling, random scribblings.
4: Which I now just started throwing away.
5: Hey, you finally caught up with Ross and Mandy.
4: Because the last one I saw was addressed to both me and Mandy, and I was going to give it to Mandy, and then you told me Mandy just throws them away, and I tried to read, I honestly tried to read like the first two sentences. I can't get beyond the first sentence.
5: It's illegible, and it starts nowhere and ends nowhere.
4: Right, and you actually need a magnifying glass to read it. So, boom, right in the track.
5: But he is really detailed, because he uses different colored pens and underlines and exclamation.
4: Yeah, total psycho. So anyway, when I get home, I'm going to plug this into my NSA laptop and see what I can find out about our goober from outside the People's Republic of. I always want to say Boulder, but it's Portland.
5: Well, we're used to the People's Republic of Boulder,
4: yes,
5: here.
4: Right. Yeah, yeah. So thank you for the goobers, and thank you for. I can't believe it. Somebody spent. I mean, between the candy. I mean, the candy, in fact, there's a note. Wait a minute, where's the note?
5: Right. I was going to ask about
4: the note. There's a note.
5: Yeah. But he got a deal on the candy itself, because he got, two for three or whatever.
4: And I got the deal on the candy.
5: Wow.
4: What really sucks is I turned the game off. Remember the whole deal was he was going to bet us goobers or something about the game?
5: And he set it up himself.
4: We didn't even know about it. Here's a bet that we didn't even know about.
5: Right. But then we called him out on it.
4: Duh. You think we're not going to call somebody out on that? What really sucks is I turned the game off at halftime. The candy was $2.19 each, or three for $5, so you got an extra box! Bill, just outside the People's Republic of Portland, Oregon. Now, it's a folded sheet of paper. I haven't looked up to see if there's any other like scribbles from
5: watermarks or something.
4: Yeah, well, no, I'm looking for like earlier scribbles, like if he wrote like, you know, a suicide note, or there's a ransom note or something, and he wrote to somebody else.
5: White out.
4: Yeah, because there might be a note to some other radio station that he sent. You know, like, you know, if you don't send me, what is it, $5, I'm going to come down and blow the station up, kind of thing. So This is what lawyers and former undersecretaries of Homeland Security do that have clearances. We dig through to see what else we can find. So thank you for the goobers. I'm going to need that microphone for this segment because I made the mistake of driving in. I had Fox News on, and they went to the governor of New York, Kathy Hochul, and our favorite attorney general in the entire country, Letitia James, the one who has been rebuked by the appellate courts in New York for overreaching when she tried to prosecute Donald Trump. So picture yourself holding a summons, a grand jury duty. You didn't ask for it. You can't get out of it. And now you're sitting in a plain room in a county courthouse in New York, somewhere between 16 and 23 of your neighbors in a really lousy pot of coffee. At the front of the room stands that prosecutor that I just mentioned, or a prosecutor from the office of Letitia James, the Attorney General of New York. Your job is easy to say, it's hard to do. You're supposed to listen to the evidence, decide whether or not there is enough evidence to charge 7 young men from Cornell University with a crime. 7 young men that you have never met, accused by a woman that you've never met about one night in October of, this is important, 2024. My guess is a grand jury will not be seated until 2027. So you're already 2 years beyond an alleged crime. It happened one night outside or inside a fraternity at Cornell University. But here's your problem. Before you sat down in that room, you heard the governor of New York tell you what happened. I listened to the governor this morning tell me what happened on television from a podium, standing a few feet from the woman whose office is now going to present the case to a grand jury. Not what was alleged, but what happened. Her words, quote, literally gang raped, close quote. That's what she said in the press conference. The governor, who said that she's appointing Letitia James to investigate the fact that this woman was literally gang raped. So why have a grand jury?
5: Yeah, case closed.
4: Case closed. It's done. Now, that isn't a hypothetical. That was this morning in New York. Let me just play you. I just found on ABC. I can't find. The whole news conference was only 13 minutes. And although I get in trouble from my program director, I would truly like to play the entire 13 minutes so you could hear exactly what I'm talking about. Because in the time that it took me to get from the time I got onto 470 onto the 25 to come up and trying to make the decision, do I go to Sonic today or do I go to McDonald's today? And I decided to go to McDonald's today because, well, there was just no traffic and I just wanted to go ahead and get in here because I just wanted to come in and hassle Dragon. But I listened to the entire thing. It's fascinating. Let's see.
2: I have every confidence in our Attorney General to do what she has always done. Look at the facts, examine the record, and draw the proper conclusions. That's exactly what's going to happen in this case.
4: Okay. And then she goes on.
2: We are ensuring that all the facts of this case are brought into the light.
4: And?
2: No institution gets to protect its reputation at the expense of a young person seeking justice.
4: Okay.
2: No public official gets to look the other way when the system breaks down and fails our young people.
4: Oh, okay. Failed the young people.
2: This young woman, had already endured something that is utterly unspeakable. And that at every turn, she was failed by people and institutions with an obligation to protect her.
4: How does she know that? Did you hear? Listen closely.
2: This woman This young woman.
4: Oh, we got to emphasize that. She was a young woman.
2: Had already endured something that is utterly unspeakable.
4: She has, as a fact, she is stating she has already endured something that was unspeakable. Now, I don't know, you know, if you're into BDSM and you consensually engage in BDSM, then how can you engage in something? It might be unspeakable to you, but to the people involved in BDSM, it's not unspeakable to them.
2: And that at every turn, she was failed by people and institutions with an obligation to protect her.
4: She was failed at every turn.
2: She spoke to the police. She sat for hours and told them exactly what happened to her. And according to new reports, she could not have been clearer that she was 100% confident that she had been raped.
4: Now, it's not in the ABC sound bites that I found, but then she goes on to say that she was literally raped. That's what the governor said in the press conference today. So this is not hypothetical. This is what just occurred. Now, I want to be careful with this part because careful is actually the whole point of this entire segment. A former Cornell student, the court papers call her Jane Doe. She says that on an October night in 2024 at the Chi-Phi fraternity house in Ithaca, she was plied with alcohol and drugs, including ketamine, and sexually assaulted by seven members of that fraternity. 3 weeks later, she went to the Cornell University Police. The Tompkins County District Attorney, Matthew Van Houten, read what the campus police sent him and, based on the police report, declined to prosecute. Then last month, the same woman, Jane Doe, filed a civil lawsuit. It names those seven men, the fraternity, the university, even a bar in Ithaca, and a handful of other people. Van Houten read that lawsuit and called it, quote, dramatically different, close quote, from the sworn statement that she gave police in 2024. This current DA in Tompkins County, where in Ithaca, he says that statement described her drug use and the sex as voluntary, conscious, and consensual. And now her lawyer disputes that. He says nobody trained in sex crimes ever sat down and interviewed her.
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10: Caffeine can be really good for you and help a lot of things, and caffeine can be kind of bad for you.
11: It's a drug, and in its pure form, Chuck, it is a bitter-tasting crystalline powder.
10: Naturally, it's in the coffee bean and in chocolate and tea, but it's also added artificially in things like soda. Your body is enjoying the caffeine. It's blocking that adenosine. You're going to feel alert and awake. It's got that adrenaline going, and it's rewarding you with the dopamine. I mentioned the vicious cycle, the inevitable crash.
11: Right.
10: like any stimulant drug, and you want more of it. Eventually, it's going to affect your sleep patterns. All right, how about some health benefits?
11: Right.
10: They found everything from not develop Parkinson's disease to dropping your risk of various cancers.
11: Well, coffee actually is shown to reduce your risk of diabetes.
10: 4 cups a day, 50% less chance of mouth and throat cancer.
11: You should eat more grapefruit because grapefruit contains something called narigin, and it actually slows the removal of caffeine from your brain.
10: Okay.
11: So you enjoy its effects longer.
10: Nice.
11: Yeah.
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10: What's the doomsday clock, Josh?
12: So the doomsday clock is a metaphorical clock that is overseen by the Bulletin of Atomic Scientists. It's a graphic representation of how close humanity is to self-inflicted disaster.
10: They moved the second hand on the clock forward to 89 seconds to midnight, which means it's the closest that clock has ever been to midnight since they started.
12: In 1947, when the U.S. and Russia were starting the Cold War, it was 7 minutes to midnight. We're now less than 2 minutes away from midnight. The furthest away it was from midnight was 1991, after the Soviet Union dissolved. It was all the way back from 17 minutes to midnight.
10: I think it's a valuable thing because it just raises awareness every year with people. Just another thing to kind of say, hey, like, we're not headed in the right direction as humanity goes.
12: All these things that have been developing for a while have been accelerated because of the threat multiplier of misinformation and disinformation and conspiracy theories.
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26: KWA News Times 9:30. I'm Sam Speck. A letter carrier in Denver is safe after they were robbed at about 22nd Albion on Thursday afternoon. The robbery happened at about 1:30. The United States Postal Inspection Service says the suspect was last seen then on Ash Street. He's identified as a black man who's about 6'2", weighs around 210 pounds. Another letter carrier was robbed 2 weeks ago, and a person was arrested for that case. New York's Attorney General Letitia James has opened a formal criminal investigation into the alleged Cornell Group rape case. A report compiled by Cornell shows the alleged victim, Jane Doe, told officials days after the encounter that she believed she was raped. During a news conference today, she said her office will follow the evidence wherever it goes.
27: We will review the facts,
0: gather evidence, interview witnesses, and if warranted, pursue prosecutions.
1: And a point of discussion here on the Michael Brown Show this morning. This was the comment in question from Governor Hochul. She said, quote, think about that. In what world would a police learn that the victim, she had been literally gang raped while she was intoxicated by five men in a fraternity house and not elevate those allegations? In the world of sports, the Broncos got encouraging injury news yesterday. They continued preparing for Sunday's game against the Niners. Wide receivers Jalen Waddle and Marvin Mims were in full participants for the second straight day, while running back J.K. Dobbins also practiced fully. Defensive lineman D.J. Jones was limited for rest. An outside linebacker, Dondre Tillman, did miss practice again with a hamstring injuries. Broncos play San Francisco on Sunday. KOA's coverage begins at 8 a.m. Fox 31 pinpoint weather. We stay dry today. Clear skies, high of 81. Lows tonight right around 50. And then a mostly sunny weekend ahead. Temperatures staying in the low to mid 80s with temperatures overnight dropping to the 50s tomorrow and Sunday. Right now, it's 60 in Denver. Our next update at 10 o'clock from the Common Spirit Health KOA News Desk. I'm Sam Speck. Let's check on the roads from the KOA Traffic Center. Here's Jonathan Steele.
2: All right, thank you, Sam. Yeah, not too bad out here. We've had some traffic. It's been a little slow at times getting in and out of the airport along Peña, particularly around the E-470 interchange. It is construction-related. It's not really backed up, but just kind of sluggish in there. I-70, it looks like around Peoria and 225 if you're an eastbounder, and then leading on the ramp to Peña is also just a little slow for us. 270, still have a little bit of traffic out of Commerce City. I-70 West from Colorado over to Brighton, a little sluggish, and I-25 South into downtown. We're wide open to from the tech center, and most of the other routes out here look real good. If you're heading into the mountains, good drive on I-70, but US 6 into the foothills west of Golden, we do have tie-ups up near Tunnel 1. Jonathan Steele on KOA 850 AM and 94.1 FM.
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0: first world problems. I went to use my navigation app last night, and they changed the voice on it. It's not that I was attached to the old voice, it's just that I wasn't wanting a change. Now I feel like there's a stranger driving in the car with me. Luckily, I can still tune into the situation and get the same voice every day. Right, Mike? You'll always be there for me, won't you, Mike? Right, Michael?
1: Well, until we get fired again.
2: Well, until we get fired.
1: Speaking of which, our boss texted the both of us.
2: Oh, really? I haven't seen it yet.
1: I'm a little... this is 2 days in a row he's listening, you know, with me and my song.
2: Well, when he has no life, he's out walking his dog, which is the only friend that he has. But, you know, that's, I think that's okay. I'd rather have a dog for a friend than anything else.
1: Well, so. Unlike you, I love my boss. but he did text in and said, you can play that all if you want.
2: Oh, I could?
1: He said... Texted right there. So if you want to play the whole clip, go right ahead.
2: Hmm.
1: Maybe not here because it's a shorter segment, but you know, he gave you the clearance.
2: Yeah. I think I can make the point without it because I've got the quotes. I've got the quotes in the story. I did some pull quotes, but thank you. Yeah. Lesson learned. But it was a fascinating press conference. And actually, it might be even more fascinating after I establish all the baselines for you to think about it. So, the New York Times reported that this victim, alleged victim, I guess I should say, had told a campus cop, I can say with 100% I was raped. Interestingly, that sentence never made it into the report that the DA read. So, were you or were you not 100% certain? Now, Van Houten, the DA, has reopened the case. But yesterday, Kathy Hochul took it away from him via executive order, gave it to the attorney general as a special prosecutor. Now, lawyers for two of the accused students have publicly denied the allegations. One says his client never touched the victim. Cornell ran its own Title IX process, says it handed down expulsions and suspensions, but nobody's been charged with the crime. No one's been convicted of anything. That's the table now. Nearly every piece of it is contested, which is exactly why it belongs in front of a grand jury, but it does not belong in front of the press corps. Now, Kathy Hochul, if you don't know, is a lawyer. She knows the word alleged. Her own office knew it Thursday night. The written statement announcing the special prosecutor said James would investigate, and again I quote, if warranted, prosecute. Now, if warranted, that's the correct phrase. That's the careful phrase. That's the objective phrase. By Friday morning, as I'm listening to the press conference, that phrase had disappeared. She asked in the middle of this press conference, again I'm quoting, in what world would police learn from a victim that she had been literally gang raped and not send it up to the DA? She goes on to say that this young woman, quote, had already endured something that is utterly unspeakable. And then, again quoting, I will not allow anyone to sweep this case under the rug. Now, let's take those apart one at a time, because you know a defense lawyer will. Literally gang raped. You know what that is? That's a finding of fact. Juries are supposed to make findings of fact. That's not the job of a governor. Endured something utterly unspeakable. Endured? Past tense. Settled. The governor didn't even have the courtesy to say that the young woman says she endured it. The verb does the convicting, endured by itself, endured something unspeakable. Then sweep this under the rug. Think about what that phrase assumes. You only sweep something under a rug when there's something to hide. A prosecutor who reads a sworn statement describing consensual conduct and declines to charge, yeah, he might have it wrong. He might have been lazy. Van Houten admits his office never did its own investigation. They relied on the police report alone, and I think that is a genuine failure. But a rug means a cover-up. The governor told you what's under it before anybody lifted up the rug and looked. And then she pivoted to the law. This is fascinating to me. This is the part that ought to bother every lawyer in New York, liberal or conservative, and anybody that believes in our justice system. She just decimated it. New York treats intoxication two ways. If somebody slips something into your drink without your consent and you can't understand or control what's happening, the law says you could not consent, and so therefore you can never give consent. If you chose to drink or take the drugs yourself, the law draws a harder line. Generally, it takes something close to unconsciousness before the law says consent was impossible. Hochul wants to change that. You know what she said today? Voluntary intoxication is not a license for sexual assault or gang rape, period. Wow. So you're interpreting the law, too. Maybe you ought to shut up and sit down, Governor. You can argue that policy either way, and plenty of people will argue that policy. But notice where she argued it. She argued the policy differences at a press conference about a pending case, about these seven men who, I might remind you, are innocent until proven guilty. Now, whatever Albany passes next session can't reach back to October of 2024. That's forbidden by the Constitution. It's ex post facto laws. You cannot make a conduct a crime after the fact and then prosecute somebody for it after you decide, oh, what you did 20 years ago is unlawful. Now we're going to prosecute. No, you can't do it. So the governor made a case for changing a law that can't touch this case. So why even bring that up? Maybe she's conceding that current law might not reach what happened that night. Now, if that's true, it cuts the legs out from under her whole attack on the DA himself. Or maybe she's telling the public these men did something that ought to be a crime, whether or not it is one. Pick either one. You know what she's done? She's already reached a verdict, delivered from a podium by the person who picked the prosecutor. Wow. Talk about a kangaroo court. Talk about a little communist court, but that's how they act. Now listen to the other woman at the podium, the woman that actually I can't stand. Well, I don't really like either one of them, but Letitia James, as an attorney general, I think is a despicable attorney general. Letitia James is not just somebody either that I usually find myself defending, but here I am. She said she's ready to lead a process guided by the facts and the law. Wow, that's exactly what you're supposed to be doing. And then she said, I know that you want answers, and I do too. So she called it an active criminal investigation, said it's going to take time, and said that her office is limited in what we can share. You think that the governor got the hint that she just got bitch slapped by the attorney general? We're going to follow the facts. We're going to follow the law. And we can't share anything right now because we're going to do an investigation. Well, the governor's over there saying that, yeah, this victim was literally raped. Prosecutors are bound by ethics rules about what they say outside the courtroom. You know why? It's a very simple reason. What gets said on the courthouse steps will leak into a jury room. Every sentence that she spoke was about process. What her office will do, how long it will take. She left the facts of what happened on that night 2 years ago for the grand jury to decide. Now, she got a little loose at one point. She said that every New Yorker who reports a crime deserves to have it investigated fully and fairly. An attorney general can say that about every case on their desk. That's what everyone deserves. So is Letitia James perfect here? No. From everything that I heard, she stood a few feet from the governor while the governor handed down the verdict. And she never put any daylight between them. One sentence could have done it. Letitia James, if she had any cojones at all, would have said, the governor speaks for herself. My office will speak in the grand jury room. She didn't say that. I wish she would have. Still, one of the two women at that podium, the one who will actually prosecute this case, is the one who sounded like she hadn't decided it yet.
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10: Suckers walk, money talks, but it can't touch my 3-lock box.
11: Well, well, well, aren't you fancy having a mailbox key? All us plebeians just have mailboxes at the end of our driveways, like normal people.
12: I would love to go back to having a mailbox at the end of my driveway.
2: I was just going to say, I would give anything just to have my own mailbox. I'm just lucky that the community mailbox just happens to be located not like 6 feet from my driveway. But yes, I would much prefer my own mailbox.
12: It's about a block and a half past my house. So when I enter my neighborhood, I have to drive past my house in order to go to the mailbox and then come back.
2: The other thing I hate about the little community mailboxes, the size. Because if...
12: Now, yeah, it's the size of a letter.
2: Right. And now that you get the... informed delivery email that tells you what's coming in the mail. I don't pick up the mail every day.
12: Right, for sure.
2: But then when I finally decide, oh, there's something I want, I realize I haven't looked for like 4 days and I've got, and I don't want to offend the postal workers, I have bulk mail. Don't call it junk mail. That's, but I have bulk mail that just fills it up and I have to pull it out. And then take it right in and throw it right away. It just goes right in the trash. Here's what I think ought to worry. If you're cheering the governor on, here's what ought to worry you. The person who's going to pay the highest price or who may pay the highest price for this stupid press conference this morning is that woman, Jane Doe. If Letitia James gets an indictment, the very first thing a good defense lawyer is going to do is pull the tape and play the soundbite that I was going to play. He'll argue the grand jury pool was poisoned and that the special prosecutor was handpicked by the governor who had already announced the outcome. If he's smart, he'll also ask to move the trial. Maybe he wins those motions. Or maybe he doesn't. He still gets to make every one of those motions, and everyone burns time on a case that is already nearly 2 years old. Do you know why we have statute of limitations? Because the further you get from the time of, I don't care whether it's a contract, an auto accident, a rape case, the only thing doesn't have a, I think rape, they've taken statute of limitations off rape. Why you don't have a

0: have your limitations on murder, because we want to find those people however long it takes, is because the further you get away from a case, witnesses die, they disappear, their minds change, your memory changes, you remember something differently than the way it actually happened. That's just the nature of our brains. So this case is already 2 years old. Now go in front of a grand jury. Now it's going to be 3 years old. And if the grand jury looks at the evidence and does not indict, then the governor of New York has told millions of her people, well, not just her people, but people all over the country, what seven young men did, and no court will ever have said so. Their names are already sitting in a public lawsuit. There's already a personal injury. There's already some sort of civil lawsuit for whatever they did. Now, there, you just have to prove kind of preponderance of the evidence, more likely than not. Criminal case is beyond a reasonable doubt. But their names are already sitting in that other lawsuit. A grand jury's no bill, meaning they don't find an indictment, won't follow them around the way that Friday's soundbite's going to follow them around. Either way, New York loses the one thing every prosecution has to maintain: the public's confidence that you didn't write the ending of the story first. So, why would an experienced politician do something as stupid as this? I can't climb inside Kathy Hochul's head, and I'm not sure I want to. Can't imagine what's in there. But you know what I can do? I can read a calendar. She's on the ballot in about, what, less than a month, 30 days, 32 days? She's on the ballot against Republican Bruce Blakeman. A Siena poll in August had her up by 10. Back in June, her lead was 20. So a governor in a tightening race has every incentive to be the angriest voice in the room on a story that the whole country is watching. Yeah, yes, that's my inference. It's not a fact. And in fact, it's not even a hard inference either. I know what business I'm in, so you don't have to text me. Somebody gets accused of something ugly, and those of us with microphones race to tell you what happened before anybody knows what happened. Plenty of my colleagues have done it. I'm not saying anybody here. I'm just saying that colleagues around the country have done it. It's the cheapest move in the business. But I don't appoint the prosecutor. I just tell you what I heard. You know why I tell you what I heard? Because if people just kind of casually listen to that press conference, or better yet, wait and see how that news conference gets reported on the evening news tonight, and then compare what they tell you to what I've told you, and I'll bet you find a chasm about the size of the Grand Canyon.
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16: KOA News Times 9:59. I'm Sam Speck. Denver has its eyes set on hosting a Super Bowl in 8 years. How do I know? It came straight from the mouth of Mayor Mike Johnston.
17: 2033. I'm already penciling it in. That's our first year we can apply.
16: The mayor joined Benjamin Albright and Gina Gondek this morning on KOA, calling his shot to get the Super Bowl in Denver once the Burnham Yard Project Broncos Stadium is complete. The discussion came up on the heels of the Denver Summit FC Santa Fe Yards groundbreaking, something that the mayor says has been great to be a part of and says will provide a boost to South Broadway.
17: They couldn't wait for this stadium to open at Summit Stadium because they want all the traffic to come onto Broadway to their spot.
16: That stadium is scheduled to be complete in the fall of 2028. Two people are in custody after Broomfield police officers say they found more than 84 grams of methamphetamine in their car.
18: Police say it happened Tuesday night outside the King Supers on Sheridan Boulevard. Officers say they noticed a car with a shattered windshield and a tampered steering wheel in the parking lot. Two suspects were arrested as they tried to leave the grocery store, and police say one of them had a small amount of fentanyl and two outstanding warrants against her. Police say the methamphetamine was found under the car center console. Carrie Mack, KOA.
16: A garden center located in a shopping center at Leedsdale in Quebec is being repeatedly robbed. Country Fair co-owner Kate Skoll says they just had their eighth robbery in the last 18 months, and the Denver police are trying to help.
15: We've met with the police multiple times, and they've been good about trying to do more patrols, and in fact, they have upped their patrols a number of times.
16: Early yesterday morning, a man was seen on camera stealing a very large plant and riding off on an e-bike. DPD has increased daytime and overnight patrols of the area, and on August 12th, they made an arrest for one of the previous thefts. The merged Paramount and Warner Brothers Discovery Company will go by the name Skydance. Paramount CEO David Ellison says the name will become official once the merger is finalized. Ellison's film and television production company is called Skydance Media. Paramount was renamed Paramount Skydance in 2025 after Ellison merged his company with Paramount Global and National Amusements. Ellison says the name was chosen to preserve the identities and legacies of the iconic Paramount and Warner Brothers studios. In the world of sports, Denver Nuggets will kick off the preseason this weekend at Ball Arena as they will take on the Utah Jazz on Sunday. That game against Utah is scheduled to tip off at 5 p.m. Down Wall Street, stocks on the rise even after the soft jobs data came out earlier this morning. Fox 31 pinpoint weather. We should stay dry today. Clear skies, high of 81. Lows tonight right around 50. And then a mostly sunny and dry weekend. Temperatures staying in the low to mid 80s with overnight temperatures dropping near 50 both tomorrow and Sunday. Right now, it's 60 degrees in Denver. Our next update at 10:30 from the Common Spirit Health KOA News Desk. I'm Sam Speck. Well, let's check on the roads once again from the KOA Traffic Center. Here's Jonathan Steele.
19: Yeah, we've got a big problem up on the Boulder Turnpike at this hour. It's going to be westbound after the Northwest Parkway. It's a rollover accident, several other vehicles involved. They have most of the highway blocked in here. I can see where folks are kind of eking by to the far right shoulder area, but it is backed up into Broomfield, almost to Wadsworth there, and it is solid. A lot of folks are bailing off. That might be a good idea at Interlochen would be a good alternate for you. You can work around this, but be prepared for those delays on the Turnpike. We'll keep you updated on that. 270 is running pretty busy still coming out of Commerce City. I-70 West approaching Colorado to Brighton. I-25 South coming into downtown through Spear. And we're still seeing quite a bit of traffic in and out of the airport this morning, all morning long. In fact, it's been busy there. It's not jammed, but a slight reduction in speeds. It's just kind of crowded. Jonathan Steele on KOA 850 AM and 94.1 FM.
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0: Good morning, goobers! The sun's rising up over the land of the free and the home of the brave, and it's time for the show that's trying to keep it that way, The Situation with Michael Brown. But wait! You can't just listen. There's rules of engagement. If you want to be a good goober, you got to text the former undersecretary at 33103. Start your message with Mike or Michael, not Brownie, because that won't work. And tell him how you really feel. Send him chasing squirrels or down a rabbit hole. Then there's Dragon Redbeard. Well, he kind of runs the show. And if you've got nothing better to do, like you're not swerving to miss potholes or sitting on the pooper, you're going to go to your free-to-you iHeartRadio app that you downloaded because you're a good goober. Hit that little red microphone button and leave a talk back. But hey, if Dragon doesn't play your talkback and you want to hear all the other talkbacks, you can go to Brownie's website.
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0: 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And look for the Taxpayer Relief Shots Hour. That's on Fridays. We keep coming back for more because the dumbassery is our crack and Brownie's dealing it. Have a great day, goobers!
2: Well, greetings from you-know-where. Thought I would listen live this morning since I almost always listen to the podcast. Glad you're enjoying your candy. Thanks for not pointing out that I have the worst handwriting in the world. And no, I'm not a mercenary. I was never in the military. I give small amounts of money occasionally to people like Tunnel to Towers and disabled American veterans. And they send me those stupid pre-printed labels to put guilt on me. Have a great day. Oh, and by the way, I took that box of candy into our local mailroom. When the lady started measuring it and putting it on the scale and tapping into her computer, I knew I was in trouble, even though I told her to send it the slowest way possible. Yep, I had a $20 bill in my pocket, and I put it on the counter, and I think I got 2 pennies, a dime, and a nickel in change. Should have gone to the post office.
3: Pennies? You got pennies back? Better hang on to that.
4: That's right. Those will be worth something pretty soon. Have they actually stopped making the penny yet?
3: Soon.
4: Soon. So that's bureaucrat language right there.
3: I think it's by the end of the year.
4: Yeah, that's a bureaucrat way of asking. By the end of the year? That's kind of Valley Girl, kind of a question mark, but not really.
3: Well, I don't want to say that our news people have said it multiple times and I just didn't pay attention.
4: Hey, Keenan, are they still making pennies or not making pennies? See if anybody back there's awake. Because, well, I know they're awake right now because JoJo was back there. So they're sitting at attention.
3: They're busy working, not listening to us. I don't even listen to us.
4: I know the minute that Rotten with Gina or whatever that's called, I know that the minute that show's over, the speakers out there go down to about zero. I'm like, wait a minute, what am I, Miss Meat? What? Good grief. I should do this anyway, but if it's Tunnel to Towers, thank you for helping support them because they do really good work. Tell you what I'll do. I'll make a contribution of $10 to Cars for Kids in your name with your address.
3: Hey, it's coming up on the holidays. Those commercials are going to come back here quick.
4: Jiminy Christmas. Oh. Sometime in the last week of, I think it was July, Admiral Brad Cooper had to tell his bosses something that nobody in uniform ever likes to say. He runs CENTCOM, Central Command. Every American soldier, sailor, every airman in the Middle East answers up the chain to him. For 2 weeks in July, his forces have been bombing Iran's coastline along the Strait of Hormuz. They were trying to get the mine layers, the launch sites, all those little speed boats that come out at night and shoot at the tankers. According to Axios, citing two people who knew his position, Admiral Cooper had gone to the Pentagon, he had gone to the Joint Chiefs, and he had gone to the White House with a blunt assessment. Most of the targets on the list had already been hit. More bombing on that same coastline was not going to buy. The political side of the equation wasn't going to buy you very much. If POTUS wanted more, The next step was going back to full-scale war to finish off the rest of the target list. That same Friday, Trump paused the bombing. Now, think about what that meeting takes. You got a four-star admiral in the middle of a war telling the commander-in-chief that the thing we've been doing has hit its limit. Nobody walks into that room hoping to be the one who has to say that. I can remember many times walking into the Oval Office or the Roosevelt Room or meeting the president on the tarmac at the bottom of the stairs of Air Force One to tell him, hey, listen, things really suck. And if you really want to do X, Y, Z, blah, blah, blah, blah. I know what that's like. So they changed the job. That's what they did. By late August, at least according to American officials, the Navy and private contractors had cleared more than 100 suspected mines out of the shipping lanes in the Strait of Hormuz. Ship owners now apply to a Navy coordination cell. The Navy hands them a route and a departure time. It's kind of like air traffic control, except for ships going and tankers going through the strait. The tankers run the lane along the east, or yeah, it would be, no, the west coast. Well, it's the east coast of Oman, but it's the east coast of the strait. And the American aircraft and warships cover the passage from above. That's slow, boring, but very careful and tedious work. Now, 2 months after that meeting in July, the editorial board of the Wall Street Journal says, Admiral Cooper has turned the battle around. They actually put it in a headline yesterday. I go home, I'm reading that morning's Wall Street Journal, and the title of the story of the editorial is, The Battle of Hormuz is Turning. So I spent most of the evening checking the headline, and most of it holds up. One piece of it's wrong, and I think, honestly, it's the piece that matters most to anybody, if you're in Colorado or, for that matter, anywhere, and you buy diesel. Or I got to fill up the Beamer today. So that takes the super unleaded premium. The Wall Street Journal's editorial board, their case is short and confident. Kepler, that's the tanker tracking company, says the 7-day average of oil coming out through the strait is about 14.2 million barrels a day. Now, before the war, it was 17.1. So today, 14.2. Before the war, 17.1. The editorial board says most of what's still missing is the Iranians' own oil. That's the oil that our blockade is stopping on purpose. Saudi Arabia's big pipeline across the desert over to the Red Sea is pumping again after the drone attacks shut it down last month. So that's another door around the strait. And at the same time, the Iranians are running out of money. Treasury Secretary Scott Bessent says that the Iranian oil still on the water is still reaching China around until probably, he thinks, about the middle of this month. The United Arab Emirates cut off trade with Iran. Turkey, according to the Treasury Department, pulled the license of one of Iran's big banks. Iranian airliners are being shut out of the region's skies. They can't go anywhere, at least internationally. On Tuesday, Iran's currency, the rial, hit a record low. Are you ready for this? Now, when I tell you the number, just think that someday we could be here if we're not careful. It now takes more than 2.5 million rials to buy one American dollar. So you're buying a loaf of bread that, let's just say, cost a dollar. You need 2.5 million equivalent of Iranian dollars to go buy a loaf of bread. Now, the editorial board's bottom line is pretty simple. Iran bet the entire war on seizing the strait. And that bet is being reversed. The world's oil is getting a route, is getting into the markets. Iranian oil is not. So let's start with the part that ought to make you feel just a little bit better. And this big number is real. CNBC reported that Kepler's data for Wednesday, that's the last I got the numbers for. For the 7 days through Monday, crude oil and fuel together moved through Hormuz at about that 14.2 million barrels a day. The pre-war baseline, 17 million. So that means we're at about 80% of normal. Crude oil by itself, though, is even better. Kepler has a crude through the strait at 13.5 million barrels a day. That's right where it was before the first bomb fell in February. Now, earlier I told you the honest range was somewhere between two-thirds and 80% of normal, and that the strait itself had averaged about 7 million barrels a day back in September. That September was the entire monthly average. The newest week is a lot stronger. So the trend moved in Trump's direction, and it moved fast. Now, I've told you, and I've admitted, I've been rooting for them all along. So let me say it very plainly and clearly. On crude oil, they were right. Now, here's how they did it. Kepler says about 40% of the Gulf's crude now leaves without going through the Strait of Hormuz at all. It's now going by pipeline, west of the Red Sea or out to the Gulf of Oman. Before the war, that number was 17%. So we've gone from 17 to 40. The Gulf producers dug around the problem, and then our Navy covered the rest. The squeeze on Iran, it's real. The AP confirms the rial crossed 2.5 million to the dollar on Tuesday. 27 days earlier, it was 2.2 million. Before the war, it was around 1.7 million. That's a currency that, by my calculations, is losing more than a tenth of its value in under a month. And the Emiratis, to their credit, really did shut off all trade and financial dealings with the Iranians. That happened in August after the Iranian ballistic missiles were aimed at the shipping lanes off the Emiratis coast. For Iran, that one hurts big time. Now, for decades, Dubai has honestly been Iran's back door to the rest of the world's goods. They've shut that door. I don't care what you think about the UAE, you got to give them credit for that. Just a little footnote here, it just kind of crossed my mind. When your own partner, in this case, the Emiratis, kind of saw the Iranians as a partner, because they can make money off the Iranians. But when that partner, the Iranians, starts lobbing ballistic missiles at your two major cities, Dubai and Abu Dhabi, yeah, you're like, hold on here. We're going to get a divorce. So they really did shut off all the trade and all the financial dealings, and I think we owe them at least a golf clap for doing that. Now, yesterday, the U.S. Treasury went after the Iranian railroads, its two biggest car companies, and a Russian-linked shadow banking network that Besant says has been moving money for Tehran. Treasury now claims Iran's oil revenue is down to zero. Now, that's their claim, and nobody outside the government has checked it yet. Every number I can check points the same way, though. It may not be at zero yet, but the trend line is getting to zero. Now, the part that makes me sit up and go, good. The IRGC, the Iran Revolutionary Guard, has noticed. Their spokesman, General Hossein Mahebi, sneered this week that the Americans might sneak a small vessel through the Strait of Hormuz under cover of darkness to export, say, 100, 200 barrels of oil. 100 or 200 barrels, General? How about 13.5 million a day? General, you got to go check your math. Now, there is something wrong with the editorial, and I want to put it out there. The board says most of the oil still missing from the strait is Iran's. When you go to Kepler's own breakdown, the same data the board is quoting, crude is back to pre-war level. So where's the gap? It's about 3 million barrels a day, and almost all of it is fuel already refined. Diesel, jet fuel, the finished product that we know from all this war that we've learned about comes from the back end of a refinery. Before the war started, about 3.6 million barrels a day of refined fuel came through Hormuz. Kepler's latest 7-day average, from 3.6 million down to 677,000. That's less than a fifth of normal. So some of what's missing would have been Iran's own fuel. Most of it is the region's refineries. Iran and its allies didn't only shoot at tankers, they went after the refineries. Kepler estimates that the region's refineries were running somewhere around 7.3 million barrels a day in August. In February, 9.9. So you've lost almost 2 million barrels right there. A Navy escort can get a crude tanker safely through a strait. A refinery that's been hit by drones is going to take months to repair and put back together, and the U.S. Navy has nothing to do with that job. So why does that matter in Greeley or Grand Junction, or for that matter, on the outskirts of the People's Republic of Portland? Crude oil is the raw material. Diesel is what moves the trucks. Diesel's what brought the UPS truck that got my goobers here today that Dragon and I are going to stuff down our gullets this week. It's in the truck that hauls the groceries to the store, and it's the tractor out in the field. AAA has Colorado diesel this morning at $6.06 a gallon. What we heard earlier, Dragon, this week, didn't we hear somebody say that out on I-76, they found it for $4.99,
3: I think he said, yeah.
4: Yeah, I don't know whether that's still true, but what, you know, text me, whatever you're finding it for right now. AAA has it on average, so, you know, your mileage may vary, but at $6.606 a gallon. If you're a trucker, tell me what you just last paid, and tell me where. 33103, keyword Michael. Now, the state's all-time record was set 10 days ago, September 22nd. 622. A year ago, it was 346. Regular gas is about 408, and it's actually come down 20 cents in a week. I'm going to find out what premium is sometime today when I take the Beamer over to Sam's and choke on whatever that price is going to be. So the part of the strait that's open is the crude oil. The part that's still mostly shut is the diesel because, well, refineries aren't operating, and so there is no diesel to go through the strait. That's what's hitting Colorado the hardest, and quite frankly, that's what's hitting the country the hardest right now. You rarely hear, I haven't done a LexisNexis search, but I'd be curious about how many news stories where they talk about, because it's election season. If you don't know it's election season, you're living under a rock. You've turned your TV and radio off. But if you've been watching, you know it's election season because two things are occurring. The incessant commercials and the price of gas every single day. I've been talking about the refining story for weeks. The problem underneath the problem is the refining capacity. That's the problem here at home, and it's the problem over there. And this is the cleanest proof I've seen. The crude came back. Diesel at the pump barely budged. Now, the truckers who text me every week already know that. They don't need a tanker tracker. They've got the receipts in their pocket right now. And one more problem with the editorial, and this is the one that the lawyer in me is talking. The board opens, the editorial board opens, by saying the tanker tracking groups now confirm what the administration has been saying. Good, that's their exhibit, and it's Kepler. But a few paragraphs later, they put a witness on the stand, Richard Goldberg. He's from, and I read this group a lot, the Foundation for the Defense of Democracies. It's a hawkish think tank on Iran. He called the turn in the strait weeks before most other people did. Now, Mr. Goldberg says that Chris Wright, the Energy Secretary's numbers, are the no-kidding barrel counts reported to the U.S. Navy by ship captains. Then he says, open-source tools are wrong and the president is right. Wait a minute. Well, the open-source tools, that's Kepler. That's the exhibit. That's where I go. So in the same editorial, the tanker trackers prove the president right. The tanker trackers are wrong. And any trial lawyer will tell you what happens when your own witness contradicts your own exhibit. The jury notices that. So, put it on the table. The gap still matters. Trump said Saturday the military is moving about more than 20 million barrels of exports. On Wednesday, he said that in the last 3 days, more oil came out of the Strait of Hormuz than at any time in the Strait's history. Kepler's number, 14.2 million a day before the war. 17. So the Navy's counts might be exactly what Goldberg says they are. I'd like to see them. They're not public, and nobody outside the government can check them. But here's where I come out. The distinction the administration has been describing is right, and the independent trackers now back it up. The record-setting language is still running slightly ahead of anything that I can actually verify.
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25: KWA News Times 10:30. I'm Sam Speck. Well, as we head into the weekend, thankfully gas prices are falling just a bit. Michael Kastner has the report.
26: AAA puts Friday's national average for a gallon of regular unleaded at $4.39. That's down from Thursday's $4.41. A week ago at this time, the national average was $4.49. Drivers in California continue paying the highest prices at roughly $6.40 a gallon. Switch to diesel anywhere in the country and those prices are hovering around $6.37, down from $6.50 last week. I'm Michael Kastner.
25: And AAA says in Denver, a gallon of regular gasoline is about $3.92. Diesel, under $6, back down to $5.93. Jefferson County deputies are searching for a suspect in a Tuesday night road rage shooting. The victim, Tony Polisi, told deputies that he and his wife were driving home to Arvada from Golden when a driver in a red car pulled up behind them and fired multiple shots.
27: Bullet bruised my lung a little bit, but otherwise it didn't hit anything vital. Yeah, lucky there.
25: He was able to drive himself and his wife to the hospital. Doctors determined his injuries were not life-threatening, and his wife was not injured. In the world of sports, former NFL star Tony Romo is out at CBS Sports. The network announced the two sides mutually agreed to part ways today. This comes after he was placed on leave following his July DUI arrest in Wisconsin. CBS said former NFL star J.J. Watt will continue to work with Jim Nance and Tracy Wolfson on their lead NFL announced team for the remainder of the season. Down Wall Street, stocks have been on the rise even after the soft jobs data here as we head towards the middle of the 10 o'clock hour. Fox 31 pinpoint weather. We stay dry today. Clear skies and a high of 81 this afternoon. A little bit warmer than average. Lows tonight right around 50. Then a mostly sunny and clear weekend ahead. Temperatures staying in the low to mid 80s for your high temperatures and then overnight temps dropping near 50 degrees. Right now it's 63 in Denver. Our next update at 11 o'clock from the Common Spirit Health KOA News Desk. I'm Sam Speck. All right, let's check on the roads from the KOA Traffic Center. Here's Jonathan Steele.
28: Yeah, the big problem has been on the turnpike. We've had a rollover accident westbound at the Northwest Parkway. This is coming out of Broomfield. Now, they had most of the highway blocked just within the last couple of minutes. They were able to open two lanes and push everything over to the express lane on the left side. Still there, got a backup that extends just about into the Broomfield area, almost Wadsworth. At one point, it was a little bit worse than that, so it's starting to free up just a little bit, but it's definitely a delay, and a lot of this traffic's been sitting there for quite some time. That's going to be about the worst of it. The rest of the freeway system not doing too badly. You got some slowing south coming into downtown through Spear and 270 West up through Vasquez. Looks a little busy. Other than that, Pena's much better. We had some slowing getting into the airport. Now it's wide open. Jonathan Steele on KOA 850 AM and 94.1 FM.
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32: Penny Lane, there is a bar for sharing photographs. 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
33: Michael, I feel like my IQ has increased for not listening to you this morning at all. But I think it's time to start feeling like Forrest Gump, so I'm turning the radio on.
4: Gee, thanks. Thanks a lot. Speaking of which, this is what happens when goobers listen and they leave talkbacks. It hijacks the program. And then Dragon goes down some Google rabbit hole and tells me all about it. And I don't believe him because I'm in Google. So I spend a little money on LexisNexis to find out.
0: Well, for a moment or two, I thought I was going crazy because there was a texter that came in that said, hey, I thought they discontinued the penny last year. I was like, well, yeah, but I just swore I heard something from our own news people earlier in the week that something was going on with the penny. And I tried to Google it and everything popped up saying, oh, yeah, November 2025, the mints were stopped making pennies. I was like, okay, what did I miss here?
4: In fact, the last circulating penny was struck on November 12, 2025 at the Philly Mint. That ended more than two. So I plugged it into LexisNexis. He said, just give me a briefing on it. Here's what they write. The United States is no longer making pennies for circulation. Congress has now passed a law to make that permanent, and it is sitting on the president's desk waiting for a signature. The pennies in your pocket are still money. Spend them. No. Is the mint still making pennies? No. The last circulating penny was struck on November 12, 2025 at the Philadelphia Mint. That ended more than 230 years of continuous production. Our own Denver Mint stopped as well. The one exception, collectors. For America's 250th birthday, the Mint is striking special collector pennies dated 1776 to 2026, sold in sets. You will not get one in your change. So they must be being sold as those
0: proof sets.
4: Yes. So why stop? The cost. This is fascinating. Treasury says a penny costs about 1.3 cents to make a decade ago and has now climbed to 3.69 cents per penny.
0: Nice.
4: Treasury estimates stopping saves about $56 million a year, which is a big honking number, right? But in a $3 or $4 trillion budget, that's the change in your couch. Then I ask, who killed it, the president or Congress? Both, one after the other, it says. First, the president. In February 2025, Trump directed Treasury Secretary Scott Bessent to stop making pennies, calling it wasteful. Treasury placed its final order for penny blanks in May 2025 and then just ran out the supply. Treasury did this under authority already in federal law that lets the secretary decide how many coins the country needs. Then Congress. The problem with the stop by executive decision is that the next Treasury Secretary could simply reverse that. So Congress passed the Common Sense Act. The House approved it on September 14. This says the Senate approved it this past Monday, September 28.
0: Aha! See, I'm not crazy.
4: It now goes to the president, who is expected to sign it. My next question, what happens to the pennies that we have? Nothing dramatic. No recall. Still legal tender. Banks still take them. They leave circulation the old-fashioned way. They end up in jars, junk drawers, couch cushions, fountains, but nothing will replace them. That is why you're seeing shortages. I haven't seen a shortage anywhere, have you?
0: I've seen the signs on restaurants and whatnot, but nothing.
4: I haven't seen that. What do they say? We don't accept pennies or we don't give pennies?
0: They say that they'll round down or round up according whatnot, but nobody said that we don't have any.
4: So banks have been limited. They say banks are now limiting penny orders. Some stores have started asking for exact change or rounding, to your point. One more thing. Don't melt them down for metal. Federal rules prohibit melting pennies and nickels. Now, I didn't ask the next questions, but this is what LexisNexis does. Once the bill is signed, businesses get one national set of rounding rules. Here's how it works. It applies only to cash. Cards, checks, and electronic payments are not rounded. You pay to the penny. Ah, see, digitally, they're still going to get you. Rounding happens after sales tax is added on the final total. Totals ending in 1, 2, 6, or 7 cents rounded down to the nearest nickel. Totals ending in 3, 4, 8, or 9 cents round up to the nearest nickel. It is optional. A store that still has pennies can make exact change. A store that follows these rules is protected from lawsuits under federal, state, and local law. I wonder why it says and local law. I wonder how that occurs. That'll cost me more money. I'm not going to ask. Until now, some states have been making up their own rules. Colorado issued state guidance. Other states have passed their own laws. Retailers and restaurants lobbied hard for one national rule, and that's what this bill is going to give them. I didn't ask this, but they put it in the brief. Irony. The nickel is an even bigger money loser. According to the Mint's latest annual report, a nickel costs, how much do you think a nickel costs to make?
0: 8 cents.
4: 13.31.
0: Oh, boy.
4: 13.31 cents to make last fiscal year, and rounding means more nickels will be changing hands. So the bill lets Treasury try a cheaper nickel with a zinc core and a nickel outer layer. It also requires Treasury to give 60 days notice before discontinuing any other coin. Translation, Congress wants to say before the nickel gets the same treatment the penny did. It also orders a study of how all this affects people who rely on cash the most. Seniors, low-income families, people without bank accounts, and radio producers and talk show hosts, they get paid very little to begin with. That's what it says.
0: Yeah.
4: So it's true. The penny is done. The lawmaking official needs one signature. The nickel still costs more than 13 cents to make. Nobody has fixed that yet.
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4: Dan Kaplis, John Kellner, and the trial team, they recently won a $65 million jury verdict for a kid whose mother was killed by a reckless trucker. That is the largest truck crash jury verdict ever in Colorado history. And that $65 million verdict, that comes on the heels of the $205 million jury verdict that Dan Kaplis and John Kellner won for the parents of the six-year-old girl that was brutally killed in that amusement park accident. 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
12: I'm here with Jimmy Keyes from Keyes Concrete Coatings. Jimmy, I feel like the holidays are going to be here in 5 minutes, and if family's coming, people should have a garage that is the envy of the entire family, because that's what family gatherings

0: people. Talk bags are like a box of chocolates. You never know what you're gonna get. Jenny, do you want to say anything to Dragon Redbeard? She does not.
1: Well, of course she doesn't. She's dead. Well, spoiler alert. Anybody hadn't seen a movie in the past 30 years?
2: All right. I think we need to evolve talkbacks. Still leave talkbacks, but I would give anything to see a video of that goober leaving that talkback, whether it was in your car or your office or you're sitting in a doctor's office waiting for your proctology exam, whatever it is that you're doing, well, maybe almost everything that you might be doing, I would like to see the video of you making that talkback.
1: Pumping his gas.
2: Even better, standing at Sam's or standing at, you know, over at some convenience store down in the hood somewhere, pumping gas and doing that, you're just asking to be mugged and robbed. You're just asking for the fentanyl addicts to come up and just bang you on the head.
1: Especially if he's got the earbud in instead of putting his phone to his
2: head. Right, yeah. In fact, he's got both ears. He's got the wired buds, and he's got both of them in. Or maybe they're wireless. Maybe especially he's got the wireless AirPods. And he's sitting there at the pump. The pump's just going, and he's just sitting there, and some, you know, fentanyl and injected guys, look at that wallet.
1: That guy's crazy.
2: That guy's crazier than I am. I can get some money for some more dope from him. Kaboom on the back of the head. Yeah. And see, we could watch it. Because if he's doing the video, we could see the fentanyl guy come up from behind and slap him on the head. Now, we don't care as long as we get to talk back in the video.
1: Slight problem with this, because if he's unconscious or dead, he's not going to be able to hit the send button.
2: Well, that's true. Yeah. And then the fentanyl guy is going to take his phone,
1: too. Phone. Yeah.
2: But if you're in the doctor's office, like if you're there for your therapy session for the week, and you're waiting, you know, the receptionist there, and you're sitting out there with the other crazy people who are getting the therapy for that week, do your talk back in there.
1: We know where the truckers leave their talk backs. We can hear that they're in the cab at the time, but I'm curious about everybody else. Are you, like, under the covers at home? You don't want the other...
2: Well, you know he was making faces when he did that. You know he was making a face. So I want to see it. Let's see. 0433. I live in Greeley. I saw gas here this morning at 353. Diesel was 586. My son said he saw gas in Brighton at 303 this morning. Maybe I'll drive to Brighton to fill up. Now, this one is probably one of the best text messages we've ever received, Dragon. This comes from goober number 8105. Says, Michael, do you have any info on what?
1: I'm not reading the screen. What? Do I have any info on what?
2: Do you have any info on what?
1: On what?
2: What?
1: On what?
2: What?
1: I know who's on first. That's what I know.
2: On what? Do you have any info on what?
1: Second base?
2: I don't know. They're goobers. I don't know what they're doing. It's Friday. We're getting ready to do taxpayer relief shots. This is the text.
1: Oh, there it is. Yeah. That's a quote. Michael, do you have any info on what? End quote.
2: What'd you think? I was just making some crap up?
1: Yes.
2: I never make up crap on this program.
1: Huh.
2: Mike, I drive an F-250. I paid $582 yesterday. I use the Gas Buddy app to shop. I've used occasionally, but I think you can also, I think on Google Maps or Apple Maps, you can actually ask Siri or you can ask somebody like,
1: ooh,
2: what's the cheap gas?

0: I'm not sure about that. 5985, what about the crude from Venezuela? Oh, that's a... I'll have to research this. Maybe I'll do it next week. The crude from Venezuela is turning into a fiasco. And guess what Trump's now trying to take out of Venezuela? Gold. And apparently gold is run by whatever Venezuelan gangs or mafia do the mining. And it's open pit mining, too. So it's like the little kids in Bangladesh that are dying of some disease because we got to have a brand new iPhone. Let's see. I can barely fit my hand in those community mailboxes. What? You saying you got bigger hands than Donald Trump? You saying Donald Trump can't put his hands in one of those mailboxes?
1: From the other text line, the texter says, the last I looked, the last penny was selling for 500 grand.
0: Define the last penny.
1: The last set struck, I'm sure.
0: No.
1: That's what the texter said right here.
0: Well, then it must be true. Except it's on the wrong, text line, so it's it's some doofus that has not yet learned to text 33103.
1: Yeah, 33103, Mike or Michael.
0: Jiminy Christmas, you people. I don't have time to do this next story now. Kill some time, Dragon.
1: You've got lovely hair.
0: I do. I've got advanced hair. My hair is advanced.
1: And you have worn a white shirt ever since I made fun of your pink shirt. You call it red.
0: I had a blue shirt on yesterday.
1: Was it? I don't care.
0: And I had red sneakers on. Tamara will even attest to the sneakers because she even said something about, oh, I like those sneakers.
1: That's only because you have more shoes than she does.
0: Probably so. I still want to know, do you have any info on what? This is going to bug me for the rest of the day. 8105, do you have any info on what? What?
1: You know, it's also fascinating. We can dive into the text line as to what previous texts that texter has sent.
0: Oh, I got to go look. Okay. Go ahead while I look.
1: There's nothing else. That's the only text this person has ever sent.
0: Well, Dragon, maybe they're new.
1: I was trying to find maybe some context clues. Maybe that, you know, they maybe, this is something, you know, in the past. Because when we are looking at the text line, we're seeing a group chat where you're seeing an individual chat. So if you say something and then say something 30 seconds later, for us, it could be 10 text messages removed.
0: Right.
1: So, yeah. So we have to dive in occasionally. It looks like, oh, what are you referring to? Nothing.
0: The show about what? Seinfeld. The show about nothing. This is the show about what?
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16: KOA News Time's 11 o'clock. I'm Sam Spack. Lawyers for Krista Pike, the Tennessee death row inmate who somehow survived a state execution this week, are now calling on the governor to commute her sentence. She was convicted of murdering Colleen Slemmer in 1995. Pike is in the hospital in critical condition after being given 2 doses of what were supposed to be lethal drugs.
17: The victim's family is also outraged by this, saying Colleen's soul cannot rest until the execution is complete. Pike would have been the first woman executed in Tennessee in more than 200 years, but it's now unclear what happens next. In this case,
16: ABC's Whit Johnson. The grand jury for Jefferson and Gilpin counties has handed down an 11-count indictment against a man for allegedly performing unauthorized plastic surgeries.
18: Carlos Hernandez Fernandez opened a Lakewood practice in partnership with an Arizona-based licensed medical doctor, advertising it as a medical spa, even though he is not a licensed physician. The indictment alleges he performed lower eyelid surgery, a rhinoplasty, liposuction, and lipoma removals. It also says he was paid for consultations for a tummy tuck and breast augmentation or revision surgery. Hernandez is scheduled for a court hearing Friday morning. Carrie Mack, KOA.
15: G7 leaders have agreed to release the strategic reserves of up to 100 million barrels of diesel within 4 months in order to lower prices, which have been historically high. ABC's Elizabeth Schultz reports.
19: It's a double bonus. You get the cooler weather and the lower rates. That's helpful for us.
15: That is, again, G7 leaders agreeing to release the strategic reserves of up to $100 million of barrels of diesel. In the world of sports, basketball is back. The NBA preseason tips off north of the border tomorrow when the Raptors battle the Heat. The Bulls host the Suns on Wednesday to begin exhibition play. The Denver Nuggets will kick off the preseason this weekend at Ball Arena as they take on the Utah Jazz Sunday, scheduled to tip off at 5 p.m. Now, Wall Street, the stocks have been back and forth, but rising after the soft jobs data report just did come out. Fox 31 pinpoint weather. Stay dry today. Clear skies, high of 81. Lows tonight, right around 50. And a mostly clear and sunny weekend ahead. Temperatures stay in the low to mid 80s for your afternoon. And temperatures overnight dropping near 50 both tomorrow and Sunday. Right now it's 65 in Denver. Our next update at 11:30 from the Common Spirit Health KOA News Desk. I'm Sam Speck. All right, let's check the traffic from the KOA Traffic Center. Here's Jonathan Steele.
20: Yeah, we got a few folks out and about. We've had a few problems. The latest is going to be on I-70 westbound. It's right after Colorado. Left lane's blocked on a, it looks like a minor two car, but it is backed up almost to Quebec. Pretty heavy stop and go through there. I think police just arrived, so they should be able to move that out of the way here shortly. 270 is running a little slow. I-25 coming in and out of downtown. A little bunched up in there with some heavy volume. That Boulder Turnpike crash has been cleared there near the Northwest Parkway, and looks like backups are pretty much gone. At this point, there is some traffic that's heavy into the Boulder area. Other than that, we got one crash up to the north along Sable at 136th Avenue. Jonathan Steele on KOA 850 AM and 94.1 FM.
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0: You're about to experience the Taxpayer Relief Shot segment on The Situation with Michael Brown. Caution. You're about to experience the Taxpayer Relief Shot segment on The Situation with Michael Brown. We do not necessarily relish the death of any criminal, but we do celebrate our God-given and constitutional right to self-defense. In the event that the criminal becomes DRT, the taxpayer is spared the cost of public defenders, court costs, incarceration, and continued parole supervision. As the sheriff of Santa Rosa County, Florida says, insert audio here, or Sheriff Grady of Polk County says, insert audio here, you have been warned. Listen at your own risks. Mike?
1: Here we go. We are doing taxpayer relief shots because it is Friday. We do these every Friday at 11 a.m. And we do these stories because I sincerely believe that we have a God-given right of self-defense. This is not really a Second Amendment segment, although firearms are often used. This is about your right given to you by a child of God to defend yourself or your property or your family from the thugs that would harm you or rob your business. And they get a lot of local coverage, but then it gets buried. And so everyone gets the perception that these don't happen very often. They happen all the time. Why do we call them taxpayer relief shots? Because, as the sheriff says,
2: if somebody's breaking in your house, you're more than welcome to shoot them in Santa Rosa County. We prefer that you do, actually. Hopefully, you'll save the taxpayers' money.
1: And you save taxpayer money because you don't have a public defender, you don't have incarceration, you don't have trials, you don't have meals, you don't have medications, you don't have, you know, transgender surgeries, you don't have anything like that. So, yes. And sometimes they go a little further.
3: I would highly suggest that if a looter breaks into your home, comes into your home while you're there to steal stuff, that you take your gun and you shoot him. You shoot him so that he looks like grated cheese. Because you know what? That's one looter that won't break into anyone else's home.
1: And if more of these stories got out, some of the looters might actually decide, yeah, let's go do something else.
4: I would tell them if you value your life, you probably shouldn't do that in Polk County. Because the people of Polk County like guns, they have guns, I encourage them to own guns, and they're going to be in their homes tonight with their guns loaded. And if you try to break into their homes to steal, to set fires, I'm highly recommending they blow you back out of the house with their guns. So leave the community alone.
1: And Dragon, just let me call an audible. I'm starting on 925. This is an award winner. A homeowner shoots and kills an intruder while he's on the phone.
5: Right now, Montgomery County detectives are working to figure out if a man was justified when he shot and killed a reported home intruder.
6: Now, the crime scene is along River Road just outside the town of Poolsville. That's where we join 7 News reporter Kevin Lewis, who's been looking into this. Kevin?
7: John, Victoria, we're coming to you from one of the more remote parts of Montgomery County. In fact, responding officers tried to see if any Department of Natural Resource units were in this area and could get here first.
8: Good evening, Mr. Ross of the Berg. We advise the suspect is now in the house.
7: Shortly after 9 this morning, a man in his 20s called 911 to report someone was breaking into his house. Minutes later, the call taker could hear gunfire.
8: Plane is firing his weapon at the subject now. They're shouting in the background as well. And you just be advised we have more sounds of shots in the call as well. There's also a fire alarm going off right now.
7: After killing the reported intruder, the male resident walked to the driveway and waited for police.
8: Also, you just be advised that the complainant was alone in the house. The complainant still has the shotgun on the front of the truck. Complainant standing outside, 10 feet away from it.
7: The home sits on a large wooded property. There are no trespassing and active shooting range signs posted to a wooden fence. There is also a banner reading, "Birds aren't real," a theory that alleges the government killed all birds during the 20th century and replaced them with surveillance drones. Skytrax 7 captured this officer canvassing the backyard as crime techs photographed the scene. A Pro-Tech Inspection Services work van is parked in the home's driveway. 7 News contacted the Poolsville-based company, which does residential and commercial inspections, but has not heard back. Now, Montgomery County property records show that this home is owned by Rob Hopkin, the owner of Pro-Tech Inspection Services, has that same name. Detectives have questioned the shooter from The incident earlier today, so far they have not filed charges against that man, but tell us they do not believe the suspect and the man who died today knew each other. We're live in Poolsville. I'm Kevin Lewis, 7 News.
6: All right, Kevin, thanks.
1: Never did I imagine that we would get the Bird conspiracy on air. But there you have it. Another award winner, a homeowner shoots and kills an intruder.
9: The officers were literally in the neighborhood when shots rang out. According to neighbors, it happened at that building right there in one of the units. This all happened at around 5:40 last night when people could hear this man was trying to vandalize the cars. And then he went door to door to try to get inside the homes. They were so fearful that they called 911. One person was on the phone with the dispatcher when that dispatcher could hear shots ring out. The officers, they scrambled, they ran around trying to figure out where that noise was coming from, where the shots were coming from. Then they went inside the home, and that's when they saw the man in the living room with at least one shot to his body. He was rushed to the hospital, and unfortunately, he died at the hospital. Talking to neighbors, they say it was so terrifying. Here's one woman who refused to put her face on camera. She said the man tried to get inside her unit.
10: He came back to my front porch and clearly started to try and break in. Thank goodness my doors were locked because he was messing with the handle. I could see the handle going right and left, kicking my door, screaming. When he realized he couldn't get through my front door, he went back to the side yard and he was kicking the side gate trying to get in that way, and thank goodness that was locked.
9: The homeowners actually stayed around and cooperated with investigators. They were not arrested. I actually saw them this morning. They refused to go on camera. Still not known at this particular time why that man went into their home, whether or not they knew each other before the shooting. But it appears this investigation is obviously still ongoing and his name not being released at this particular time. They are not searching for any additional suspects.
1: Got it. More taxpayer relief shots. Next.
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21: Here's something pretty disturbing I discovered while researching this podcast. This is what it actually says on the Los Angeles Police Department website. The site states that the Adult Missing Persons Unit investigates 3,200 cases a month, and 70% of those missing people are found or returned voluntarily within 2 or 3 days. It goes on to explain, and I quote here, "Since being a missing person is not a crime, police are given a very limited role while conducting these types of investigations." At the bottom of the webpage, it gets more disturbing. There's a section titled, "What if they never returned?" And here's the official police advice.

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4: Translate that for me.
5: I'm trying to look through the transcript, see what it says here, because I'm having a hard time hearing it too. Hang on.
4: Transcript.
5: Yeah. Okay. Here we go. Sorry, I have to scroll through a whole bunch because another station's doing a thing, and that. Sorry, I apologize, Michael. I have a very important taxpayer relief shop question for you. Just out of curiosity, what do you call incidences that should be taxpayer shots that end up costing the taxpayer a lot of money, i.e. when you shoot in Ferguson, Missouri? Just curious.
4: When you shoot in Ferguson, that...
5: Which was the one in Ferguson?
4: Michael Brown.
5: Michael Brown.
4: But I thought the cop was exonerated in Ferguson.
5: But that cost a lot of taxpayers money because they had to do a whole bunch of court and...
4: Well, because they sued and they, you know, spend time with defending the cop and all of that.
5: So if a taxpayer relief shot, that what we're talking, if a homeowner shoots a bad guy that's trying to wrongfully enter their house, what is the exact opposite of it?
4: That's a good shoot. That's a clean shoot. But there's no, you're not. Well, but you know, it qualifies, but it did cost.
5: Right.
4: Well, I'm going to have to really kind of ponder this for a while. And I don't want to ponder. It's Friday. Who wants to ponder on a Friday? Oh.
5: Also, there was the text message come in. Michael, if you don't have any information on what, how about that?
4: We don't, FCC won't allow us to do it, so we can't.
5: And then on the other text line, sometimes I would rather text personally to Dragon, so I will still continue to use this line.
4: Have at it. Just text to Dragon all you want, because I just don't care. Just don't care. Taxpayer relief shots.
6: You could use a taser. You could use your other handgun. If a guy is still coming at you to get your weapon, that is, understandable. Wow. I'm like, damn, they just shot this dude.
4: He just shot that dude.
7: He asked to be shot. He demanded to be shot. And then he forced us to shoot him. So we obliged him.
4: Back to the, we got some more award winners. A homeowner shoots and kills an intruder.
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9: A homeowner is suspected of killing an intruder. This happened this evening on Futura Court. Police are now investigating what happened. Fox 9's Josh Rosenthal has the very latest.
10: Guys, behind me, this is Futura Court in Germantown, and I want to show you what's going on. Take a look down there. You can see there's still police activity. Then, if you come up this way, you can see there's still some neighbors milling about trying to figure out what's going on, what's causing all this commotion. And then, if you look over here, past these police vehicles, we're told that is where this incident took place, behind those homes, somewhere a little ways down.

0: I'm there. Here's what we know so far. According to police, they say a 911 call came in around 7:30. A homeowner said he believed someone was breaking into his home. Police tell us that alleged intruder did enter, and they say he was shot and killed by the homeowner. Police add that the homeowner is being interviewed by investigators here tonight, and they don't believe there's any ongoing threat to the public.
1: We do believe that the intruder was known to the homeowner, but we are not sure how that acquaintance is.
0: I've also heard from a lot of the neighbors out here tonight. Every single one of them said they're a little shaken up, and they're shocked that this happened right here. Guys, back to you.
2: Not giving legal advice, but listening to that one, I would just say that if I were calling because I thought somebody was breaking into my house, I would tell them someone's breaking into my house and I'm scared for my life. Just a little thing I would always add to make sure they understand that. An intruder shot and killed.
3: We turn now to a crime alert after a deadly shooting happened in Miami.
4: A man believed to be an intruder was shot and killed. Local 10's Brett Neese is at the scene with reaction from neighbors.
5: All of this happened just steps away from the design district. The home behind me is where the alleged intruder was trying to get into before being shot and killed. And now residents in this area just want some clarity on what exactly happened.
6: A day after an alleged intruder was shot and killed at this Miami home, a lot remains unknown. It happened around 5 a.m. Monday morning. Detectives say they found a man in his 40s shot and killed inside the home. Crime scene detectives taped off Northwest 5th Avenue and Northwest 46th Street as neighbors like Judy Winter watched.
7: A random invasion, or was there a reason behind it?
6: Police were seen going door to door in search of surveillance video and talking to any witnesses who may provide clues in their investigation. They also took pictures of evidence for their case, the body removed by the medical examiner hours after the shooting took place. Neighbors say they are scared and want to know exactly what happened.
7: Anybody living around here would like to get some questions answered.
8: We have one person at the station that we are speaking with is related to the incident. There's a lot that we still don't know.
5: Well, we're going to find out from police whether that person that they were questioning is the shooter, the homeowner. Are they going to face any charges? And who is this alleged intruder? We'll stay on top of it and keep you updated. In Miami, Brett Neese, Local 10 News.
2: I don't know why this one reminded me of this comment, but for anybody that's listening to these and you don't like them, people don't want to do this. They do this because they need to protect themselves and their families. Because the aftermath, well, you got to clean up the mess, and nobody wants to do that.
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31: Boulder, Colorado residents are racing to raise $30 million to buy their mobile home park before an outside investor can purchase it. Residents like Julie Hines says they're worried what a private investor would mean for the cost of staying in the community, especially for people who've lived there for decades.
32: Large increases in lot rent make it very, very challenging. We have an affordable community here in Boulder right now. To lose that would be a crime.
31: The competing offer is due in early December, giving them just a few months to raise the remaining money. And as we get closer to Election Day, politicians are asking the public to open their wallet, but far too often people are getting ripped off when they think they're making a single donation.
33: We see a pattern of them creating a very, very small text in the bottom that says, by the way, this is a recurring donation.
31: Jason Meza with the Better Business Bureau warns you may not get your money back.
33: 0 to 5% of the time do we see a good instance of somebody get their money back. You have to prove fraud exists.
31: And a second teachers union is suing California for delaying billions of dollars in school funding. Mark Mayfield explains.
34: The California Teachers Association filed a lawsuit this month. Unions say nearly $6 billion was delayed, labeled as a sort of IOU. The state says that such delays are normal until tax money arrives. A second union, the California Federation of Teachers, has joined the lawsuit. Unions want nearly $4 billion paid for 2025-26 and a halt to future delays.
31: And the Detroit People's Food Co-op needs financial help badly, as officials say they're coming up $20,000 to $30,000 short every week. It's the city's only Black-led and community-owned grocery operation, and co-op member and shopper Shinier Neal says they need the help desperately.
35: We bit off more than most co-ops attempt to chew at the very beginning. And so it's a challenge to try to support a full-fledged market.
31: She does have an idea of how the community can help.
35: There are plenty of people, you know, there's 100 churches on Woodward Avenue. Yeah. If everybody stopped by after church, you know, we would be fine.
31: I'm Monica Nelson with your consumer and business news.
36: KWA News Time is 11:29. I'm Sam Speck. If your morning coffee comes from Starbucks, you may want to check if your local store is still open. Monica Nelson has more.
31: The coffee giant is closing about 250 underperforming stores across North America as part of its ongoing turnaround plan. The company says the goal is to focus on locations with stronger customer traffic. Starbucks calls the move part of its Back to Starbucks strategy and says it will work to transfer affected employees whenever possible. While the closures are spread across multiple states and provinces, Starbucks added most of its stores continue to perform really well. I'm Monica Nelson.
36: Starbucks has announced at least 7 confirmed closures here in Colorado. Hey, are you looking for something to do over the weekend? Fort Collins' annual Tour de Corgi Festival and Corgi Parade is set to return to Old Town Civic Center Park tomorrow with a space theme called Splutes in Space. The event will feature a Corgi Parade, costume contest, and vendor booth starting at 9 a.m. The parade will travel through the Old Town Square and back to Civic Center Park. 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In the world of sports, the wild card round in the MLB is over as the Braves take down the Phillies 6-2 in a decisive Game 3. Atlanta squares off against Los Angeles in the World Series favorite Dodgers in Game 1 of the National League Division Series on Saturday. The other games get underway the same day. The Brewers and Padres battle for Milwaukee. AL features a pair of high-stakes divisional rivalries like the Guardians and the White Sox and the Rays and the Yankees. Market stocks are rising even as the soft jobs data came out earlier this morning. NASDAQ especially record led by NVIDIA stocks going higher. Fox 31 pinpoint weather today. We should stay dry, clear skies, high of 81, lows tonight right around 50. And much like today, Saturday and Sunday will be mostly sunny. Temperatures right around 80 degrees with overnight lows near 50. Right now it's sunny and 69 degrees in Denver. Our next update's at 12 o'clock from the Common Spirit Health KOA News Desk. I'm Sam Speck. All right, let's check on the roads from the KOA Traffic Center with Jonathan Steele.
0: All right, thank you, sir. Yeah, we're doing pretty well. The accident I-70 westbound just past Colorado wound up on the left shoulder, so it's out of the travel lanes, and the backups have kind of dissipated a bit. It's a little slow coming through, but not really in a delay mode. Now, 270 is heavily jammed. It's about the slowest route we've got, both directions, but westbound coming off I-70. Slow and go up through Vasquez before it kind of opens up. East side of I-70 in between, Havana and 225 has been running a little heavy, but Pena looks great right now. We've seen some pretty heavy traffic in and out of the airport, but right now it's smooth sailing. I-25 through downtown's a little congested. Into the foothills, of course, US 6 is tied up west of Golden, but we do have a lot of jamming coming down Floyd Hill. Looks like maybe a lot of folks that are just heading west, maybe into the hills and maybe combined with the construction zone there, but there are no lanes blocked. Jonathan Steele on KOA 850 AM and 94.1 FM.
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0: Brownie. Hey, man, I love the Genoa idea. The only thing is, I would like to be the first goober to throw my number in a hat, 2199, to be standing with you on that tower, because I want to be able to see the expression on your face when you fall up, when you gaze out at the horizon.
1: See, we wanted to go because we wanted to see you as you fell, gazed at the horizon.
2: I do have a quick thing to say about it, because that's one of our favorite truckers. We do have another favorite trucker who sent us a...
1: Well, you say that, but I just... Whatever.
2: It's just words.
1: Okay, good. All right. Doesn't mean
2: what you think it means.
1: Okay, all right.
2: But he did send a video of him leaving a talkback, or at least we can assume that it's a video of him leaving a talkback, because we can't see it. I tried to play it from...
1: Mine's not downloading at all.
2: The work computer, it just says error, and please try again in a little while. So apparently even his videos need penicillin.
1: Well, what I thought I might try to do is try it when I get home off the iHeart interwebs, and see if I can't get it download on one of my... It still has a firewall. Still has a firewall. It still has a condom, you might say.
2: Right, yeah.
1: And we also got another one. It wasn't a video, but it was a photo. Did you see that one?
2: Uh-oh.
1: Oh, you didn't? You missed that one?
2: Recently?
1: Maybe you just sent it to me. Maybe it doesn't have your... let's see. Yes, John. He just sent it to me. Here's where I make my talkbacks, the Toyota Assembly Final Line in Georgetown, Kentucky. And there's a picture of him standing as one of the cars is going through the final
2: assembly. Well, that's kind of neat.
1: Isn't that cool? That's really cool. Oh, I didn't even take that back. It is a video.
2: See, like I said, the trucker's video. That's,
1: oh, listen.
2: It's infected.
3: That's why it's always so noisy.
1: I'll forward that to you.
2: Okay, yeah, that'd be pretty cool.
1: You should put that up on, let's see, what's your name again? D-R-A Dragon. And there's Send, and there you go. Yeah, you might put that up on sure. MichaelSaysGoHere.com.
2: Michael says go here.
1: Wait, GoHere.com. That's a cool, I thought it was just a photo, but then I saw the little arrow and realized the error of my ways regarding the arrow. An error on the arrow. We're doing taxpayer relief shots.
4: Hey, everyone. Recently, lady called 911 here in Pinal County because someone was breaking into her house.
5: There's some guy. He came to my door, but he went into my neighbor's house.
4: This dispatcher gave excellent advice. I'd like you to take a moment and listen to it.
5: He came into my garage. He's trying to get in my back door.
6: Okay. Lock your doors. Keep them all locked. Do you have a firearm with you?
5: I do. He's in my garage. He's trying to get in.
6: Go get that firearm.
5: I have a gun. I'll shoot you. Leah! He's in the garage.
4: While the incident was still going on, Sergeant was monitoring the radio traffic, and this is his direction that he gave.
7: Advise that RP if the subject's trying to get in the house, they have the right to use force.
4: I couldn't be more in agreement with what the direction my dispatcher gave and what the sergeant gave over the radio. Remember, if you want personal protection, buy a gun. Learn how to use it. Learn when you can use it. I'm Sheriff Ross Teeple, and I approve of this message.
1: I approve of that message, too. All right, this next one is also an award winner, although it is not yet fatal.
8: Breaking news out of Montrose, where police are investigating a possible home invasion and shooting. This all unfolding off Hawthorne near Bagby. HPD says they were called to the home around 1 o'clock this afternoon. Police on the scene say it appears a stranger broke into the home of an elderly man. The homeowner, according to police, asked them to stop and leave, but when that didn't happen, the homeowner allegedly shot the intruder. The suspect was taken to the hospital in critical condition.
1: I just want to pause and say, it's an elderly homeowner, and he was polite. Would you please leave? No. Okay. Kaboom. Yeah.
8: Breaking news out of Montrose, where police are investigating a possible home invasion and shooting. This all unfolding off Hawthorne near Bagby. HPD says they were called to the home around 1 o'clock this afternoon. Police on the scene say it appears a stranger broke into the home of an elderly man. The homeowner, according to police, asked them to stop and leave, but when that didn't happen, the homeowner allegedly shot the intruder. The suspect was taken to the hospital in critical condition.
2: Did you mean to do that, or is that one of the double-click problems?
1: No. I don't know what happened to that one.
2: Oh,
1: you know what it is?
2: You didn't double-click.
1: No. You just quit. I mean, that was the end of it. Cut off short.
2: That was the same one you just played, dingbat.
1: Hang on.
8: Breaking news out of Montrose, where police are investigating a possible home invasion and shooting. This all unfolding off Hawthorne near Bagby. HPD says they were called to the home around 1 o'clock this afternoon. Police on the scene say it appears a stranger broke into the home of an elderly man. The homeowner, according to police, asked them to stop and leave, but when that didn't happen, the homeowner allegedly shot.
1: It is the same one. I thought they were going to do more of the story. I didn't realize that was the end of the story.
2: You want to play it a third time?
1: 28 seconds long. You want to hear it a third time? Shut up. You're going to hear it again if you don't shut up. Well, they had a great story there and they didn't finish it. Dumb people down in Harris County, Texas, Houston, and rah, rah, rah, rah, rah. All right, we got another award winner. This one is a wanted murder suspect. I'm sorry, I should not laugh.
9: Hey there, welcome back. Quarter after the hour right now, developing here. A man wanted in a shooting at Green Hills Mall died last night. This is while officers were trying to arrest him in Atlanta. You might remember police were looking for Genesis Denton after a shooting in the mall parking lot. This was back in February of last year. Denton fired at two people who allegedly robbed him. Those two people drove away but crashed their car. One of them died. Denton was wanted for questioning, but Metro Police had not been able to track him down. Now, according to Georgia investigators, Denton was wanted on a murder warrant from another state. They were serving an arrest warrant when he climbed out of an apartment's balcony and fell.
1: I'm just double checking to make sure. And again, that was only 39 seconds long. That was it. Like, you fell from the balcony and that's where you stop? Did he splatter? Did he splat? Did he run? Jump up and run off? Did he fall on the car, roof of a car? Oh, gosh, we got to talk to our producer about it since he's in. I want complete stories. Oh, Lord. All right, let's see. Here we go. A barricaded suspect shoots at the popo. Let me just say before we even hear it, let me check. Oh, okay, this is all right. One that doesn't need to be this long, but is this long.
9: Starting with breaking news, the sound of gunfire in a Yolo County neighborhood under a shelter-in-place order right now. We are still working to find out who fired those shots you just heard, but we do know the police killed an armed man they were in a standoff with, and this is what a neighbor told us he heard.
10: There was two sets of shots, so there was about 40 shots at first, and then after that there was maybe about another 50 about 5 minutes later.
9: Woodland police confirmed the suspect was shot and killed by their officers. Thanks for joining us here for our news at 6. I'm E.D. Lambert.
11: I'm Galston Dart. Now, while they say the suspect is dead and there's no threat to the public, that shelter order has not yet been lifted. So, again, this is happening in Woodland along Alice, East Main, and Johnston Streets. KCRA3's Denzin Cortez has been out there in that neighborhood talking to police and also neighbors in that area. Denzin?
12: And I actually spoke with the individual that captured that video that we showed. He told me that he was getting home from work, immediately called from his wife that told him to immediately come home, and that's when he was in the center of that and captured it on his phone. But again, to tell our viewers, there is no threat to the public at this time, but still a massive police presence behind me here on Johnston Street as they try to picture and put together exactly what led up to this shooting and this 2-hour standoff. We do know that officers were were called to Alice Street and Johnston Street with reports of shots fired, saying that there was a man firing a gun from a backyard. That brought out their SWAT and crisis negotiators for about 2 hours. And then at some point, police say officers opened fire, striking the man. The big question here is who shot first. They told us that it is still early into their investigation. He died despite life-saving efforts, but police have not yet said what led up to officers opening fire or what the man had been exactly shooting at. As far as the public safety alert, we did receive one when we arrived on scene around 4 p.m. I did ask the officers if that is still in place. He tells me that at this time it is still, but they expect for that to be removed soon. But investigators are going to be here throughout the night, kind of piecing up exactly what led up. They're going to be looking through body cam footage, still agencies behind me there, the animal services as well as Woodland Police, but no longer a threat to the public. As we gather more information and speak with more neighbors, we'll be sure to share it with you guys on KCRA.com. Sending it back to you guys.
1: When they're barricaded, are they ever really a threat to the public? Why do we have to hear that? All right, let's see. The next one. Well, typical. Take a guess.
13: Now let's get to that breaking news from Arlington. One person dead there after a shooting involving a police officer.
14: Investigators have been on the scene for several hours in East Arlington. This is near Pioneer Parkway and New York Avenue. Richard Solomon is standing by with more on what we've learned overnight.
15: We had Dia, Matt. Arlington police say they've been here since 10:30 last night. That is when the initial call came in. And we spoke with a lieutenant here on scene. He told us when they got here, they found a man holding a knife. I want to show you a little bit of what's happening behind me right now. Obviously, it's hard to see because it is early in the morning. They don't have a lot of their lights on. But crime scene unit, they just got here about an hour ago. We've seen officers go in and out of a house here on the left side. Police say the initial call came from someone else that was inside of the home. And once they got here, they found that man with a knife. And the lieutenant on scene tells me one officer did fire their weapon at that man, and they striking him. Police tell us that they did try to resuscitate that individual, but he was taken to the hospital where he died from his injuries. At this time, police say no officers were injured. They also tell us the other person inside of the home was not injured as well. Obviously, they're still processing a lot. Some things we don't know at this time, the identity of that person, but of course we'll give you more information once we learn it from police. So we'll give you a live update later on this morning at 6 with the latest. For now, live in Arlington, I'm Richard Solomon. Back to you guys in studio.
1: Back to you guys. Knife? Bring a knife to a gunfight? Yeah. Let's see. The next one. Well, if you bring a gun to a gunfight...
16: At around 9:33 p.m., the male resident exits the residence with a shotgun, at which point officers, the two officers that were there, exchanged gun or shot their weapons, service weapons, at that individual.
1: Wait. Let's start this one over again because he's having a little trouble conveying the story. So I'll see if I can't help him by just starting it over, because maybe the computer's not playing it right. He's kind of stumbling around.

0: And at this point, they've been placed on paid administrative leave, which is standard protocol for incidents like this with us. There is no threat to the public at this time.
1: No, there's no, and it cuts off. I think this was Keenan's, this was his audition tape that he, I'm just hoping he's out there, that was his audition tape that he sent into iHeart to try to be a news reporter. Because, I mean, that sounded kind of like him, didn't it? Kind of, well, you know, the guy. But here's the lesson. The sheriff points it out, that if you do what this guy did.
2: I know in life we teach people stuff. We tell people, if you put your hand on something hot, your hand's going to burn. If you play with glass, it's going to cut. If you point a gun at a Pasco deputy, you're going to get shot. And that's what happened today. There's no apologies. There's no sympathy. He got shot.
1: He got shot. A man shot and killed by a plane.
3: Real quick, though.
1: I'm sorry. Yes.
3: There is a text message that comes in. It says, Michael, yes, someone that's barricaded can be a threat to the public. Someone barricaded can still shoot through a window and hit a passerby.
1: Well, I stand corrected. Yes. All right. I think it's more like kind of like Animal House. Everything's calm. Stay calm. Everything's okay. Everything's cool here. That's all they're trying to say. They're trying to calm down their audience. Let's see. Plainclothes cop involved in the next one. Let's see what happens.
4: The moment before the deadly officer-involved shooting caught on camera. You can see a man in green body slams a law enforcement agent who's dressed in red. Horns blaring as the man pins the...
1: So it's like at a Mexican restaurant. You want red chili, green chili, where you want Christmas? We got the guy in the red, we got the cop in the green. Or they got the guy in the green, the cop in the red, I don't know.
4: Agent from the Florida Department of Law Enforcement to the ground in the middle of traffic. Then you can...
1: Now, why can't we ever see that dragon? Why can't we be on the 25 and see cops wrestling somebody to the ground? Huh? Why not?
4: Here, a single gunshot. The Miami-Dade Sheriff's Office says 28-year-old Daniel Shand was killed. The video does not show how the incident began. Investigators say the unnamed agent, who was on duty, was in his vehicle when Shand began striking the window. The agent then getting out of the car. Here, you can see what appears to be the moment the agent pulls out a gun as Shand slams him to the ground. Shand on top of the agent, waving people over to him.
1: I'm sorry, I can't resist. Shan slams.
4: The man recording approaches the scene.
5: Hey, he got a gun, yo.
4: Then, the gunshot. Shan's roommate speaking with our NBC Miami station.
6: Watching him, like, lifeless, you know, dead just on the street. And I felt out of puzzle, like, out of head.
4: The agent has been placed on administrative leave during the investigation. George Solis, NBC News, Miami.
1: I don't get the bystander like, but maybe because he was plain clothes, they didn't know what was going on. But, it is what it is. Police shoot and kill a domestic violence suspect.
7: We begin with this tonight. A man is dead after being shot by police during a domestic violence call. Provo police say this happened late last night near 2230 North University Parkway. The alleged victim reportedly told police the suspect had a gun. Police say two officers fired shots, hitting the man. They performed life-saving measures before he was transported to the hospital, where he was later pronounced dead. Per protocol, the officers were placed on administrative leave. A Utah County officer involved critical incident team is investigating what led to the moments after officers fired their guns.
1: I guess some reporters acting strange today. Police shoot and kill a man who, well, once again...
8: A man was shot and killed by police in Lansing this morning, and we're working to learn more about what led up to the shooting. Welcome back to CBS News Detroit at 5. I'm Terrence Friday.
9: And I'm Shayna Humphreys. Police held a press conference this afternoon, and our L. Myers was there.
10: According to Lansing police, around 4:20 in the morning on Wednesday, police responded to the 600 block of East Jolly Road. They received calls about a man armed with a handgun who was banging on doors and windows in the neighborhood. After officers arrived on scene and engaged with the man,

0: LAPD Chief Rob Backus says the man threatened to harm officers and himself.
1: At this point, officers attempted to use a less lethal force tactic and tased the subject.
0: Chief Backus says the man fled and then turned on officers and pointed his gun at them. The man, whose identity has not been released, was shot and killed on scene.
1: Well, I think we have to look at the idea that subject had a gun pointed to their head. So we know that there's a mental health component to this. In terms of what the background is, we don't know that.
0: No other Lansing residents or officers were injured this morning, and the investigation into the incident has been turned over to the Michigan State Police. I talked with MSP on Wednesday morning, and Lieutenant Rene Gonzalez tells me the department's special investigation section will take the lead, which is standard protocol when an agency's officers are involved in a shooting. When that is complete, their findings will be sent to the prosecutor's office or the attorney general for review. Reporting in Lansing, I'm Elle Myers, CBS News, Detroit.
2: And one last one. A robber brings a knife to a gunfight.
3: The LA County Sheriff's Department also telling us this happened just before 10 o'clock this morning when deputies were in the area for an eviction case and a report of a robbery in progress came in next door at a gas station where a man believed to be in his 30s was armed with a knife. Take a listen.
4: Approximately 9:30 this morning, we had deputies from our court services levy crew at a nearby location conducting a pre-scheduled eviction. And those deputies were notified by a patron of the Chevron gas station that there was possibly a theft taking place. The deputies approached the gas station, and at which time they were charged by a male adult who was armed with a knife. And that's what time we had a deputy involved shooting occur.
3: Now, authorities say they are still talking to witnesses, and they're also looking for surveillance video. They also tell us the deputy involved in the shooting was not hurt.
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6: KOA News Time is 12 o'clock. I'm Chad Bauer. The Broncos defense will have their hands full again on Sunday against the 49ers, who have a lot of weapons and a quarterback playing really well. One player the Broncos will try to slow down is running back Christian McCaffrey, defensive coordinator Vance Joseph.
7: He is a Hall of Fame player, and he's still playing really well, not just in the running game, but in the passing game. You know, I think the third downs, he's the leading receiver in the first couple breaks, so that's always tough to have a plan to cover a runner, you know, on third downs.
6: KOA coverage of Sunday's Broncos 49ers game starts at 8 a.m., kickoff at 2:25. An investigation into whether Denver Public School Board Vice President Monica Hunter made anti-Semitic remarks to a colleague will begin, but not before a fight over the parameters.
8: The question whether the scope of the probe could widen beyond the people who claim they've heard the remarks. Monica Hunter wanted it wide to prevent he said, she said.
9: Everyone who may be a relevant witness has an opportunity to provide witness testimony.
8: Board President Sochi Gaitan explained why she wanted to limit the scope.
9: The concern for me is the cost and how we use taxpayer dollars.
8: The board voted to allow the scope to widen if necessary. The probe must be done by October 8th. Rob Dawson, KOA.
6: Hunter denies making any anti-Semitic comments. New York Governor Kathy Hochul is appointing Attorney General Letitia James as a special prosecutor in the Cornell University 2024 frat house gang rape case. She'll replace the local district attorney after Hochul blasted Cornell police and the DA for how they handled the case.
10: She was 100% confident that she had been raped. Yet, shockingly, those words never made it into the account that the Cornell police sent to prosecutors.
6: A new 120-page transcript from the police interview tells a different story than the original lack of prosecution, and it includes the information that the woman says she was confident she was raped. Fox 31 pinpoint weather, sunny today with a high of 81. Tonight, partly cloudy, low 52. For the weekend, mostly sunny Saturday and Sunday, highs each day in the lower 80s. It is 72 right now in Denver. Our next update at 12:30 from the Common Spirit Health KOA News Desk. I'm Chad Bauer. Let's get a check on traffic with Jonathan Steele.
11: All right, thank you, Chad. We've got a stalled truck southbound 25 at Yale. It's kind of on the right side of the highway. It was actually on the shoulder. Now they've come in and blocked up the right lane, so it is starting to jam back past Colorado. You want to push left there early. It's going to be a bit of a delay. Freeways are a little heavy out here. I-70 from 270 east out through 225 is sluggish. 270 out of Commerce City and I-25 coming in and out of downtown has been pretty sluggish also. Back out to the east side, got one crash on Alameda at Abilene. That's just east of the interstate there. Watch for a slow spot. And if you're heading into the foothills, we're definitely seeing some slight delays down Floyd Hill and, of course, U.S. 6 west of Golden also. Jonathan Steele on KOA 850 AM and 94.1 FM.
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14: Welcome, welcome to a Friday edition of the show. All together now, please. Woo-hoo! And together, me, Mandy Connell, and him, Anthony Rodriguez. Yes. I know that wasn't grammatically correct, okay? So just let it go. Let it go. Anyway, we've got a really big show today. Got a couple guests, one of whom is my new best friend, Chris Parente. And he is stepping away from 3 decades in television as he continues his bladder cancer fight. And he's coming in at 2. Happy to see him. We'll do a little retrospective, kind of one of those. So, Chris, tell me, what was your favorite interview you've ever done? People ask me that all the time, and that's so hard to answer. So hard. Because some of them are my favorites for reasons that would not make a lot of sense to you unless you heard them. Like when I interviewed the chairman of the Lee County Republican Party in Florida, excuse me, back that up, the chairman of the Lee County Democratic Party in Fort Myers, Florida, and it was a 7 a.m. interview, and homeboy, I call him up, and he is wasted. Even worse, it was an interview about a pint for a pint blood drive at a local Irish pub. Oh, it just was. And to my credit, I got him off the phone as fast as I could, but not before he colossally embarrassed himself. But nonetheless, it's one of my favorites. Anyway, find the blog, you guys. Okay, can I just say for a minute, I feel like last week I posted a thank you because I hit 4,000 followers. Guys, I'm already over 4,200. The blog is growing by leaps and bounds. Always free. The blog, always free for your use and enjoyment. And by the way, feel free to share it. Find the blog at mandyblog.com. Look for the headline in the latest post section down kind of down at the below the big headline. The big headline is the pinned voter guide. So if you need the voter guide, it's right there. Look for the headline that says 10-2-26 blog, child-free aging using AI. Click on that, and here are the headlines you will find within.
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14: Today on the blog, 1 in 4 Americans doesn't have kids. Chris Parente is stepping away from TV. It's an Ask Me Anything sort of day. The attempted hijacking is being discussed today. About those so-called journalists in Gaza. DJ Torres resigns from the dysfunctional Denver school board. Colorado ruined our business climate, so we must pay bribes. Seems this little fellow is lost. Homeless addicts shut down a library. Tweets from high school upend a promising career. Cherry Creek Schools has a big trust issue. Bear Army decides to let this one live. Congress is renaming Social Security eligibility age brackets. The most perfect mascot for the Mexican National Guard. The top 10 reasons the Coco train is stupid. And RTD is using taxpayer dollars to promote it. Candace Owens gets sued again. The best political ad of the season. Immigration enforcement without the drama. No, McDonald's isn't using dynamic pricing. Be grateful we have free speech in the U.S. The Cornell rape case has more twists. But if you want to know why rape victims don't come forward, holiday flights are going to be pricey this year. A cultural mashup I can get behind. For everyone who always dreamed of their real parents showing up, a new phone for kids. And now your Denver Broncos. Never forget how dumb politicians were during COVID. Those were the headlines on the blog. Woo! At mandyblog.com.
17: Tic-tac-toe. A winner.
14: Yes, it was, Nancy. My post-game interview sounds like this. I felt good from the get-go on that one. Just came out of the chute hard. Never took my foot off the pedal. Anyway, there's a lot of good stuff on the blog today. None of which is better than the ad from Steve Hilton. Now, I've not talked at all about the California governor's race because why? Why? We all got excited and thought Spencer Pratt was going to have a chance until they scooped up a bunch of ballots from homeless people on Skid Row who happened to vote for the other woman. So weird. Anyway, so Steve Hilton is the Republican running against Xavier Becerra, who Xavier Becerra has done some interviews lately that have been making their rounds on social media, little snippets. And they are, if you've ever seen Between the Palms with Zach Galifianakis, have you ever seen him do that show?
18: Zach who?
14: Zach Galifianakis. Zach Galifianakis?
15: Well, let's see how we say that.
18: Galifianakis.
14: Oh, I missed an I for an A, and he's Greek. Who cares?
18: He's a legend. You got to get it right.
14: Zach Galifianakis. Fanakis. Anyway.
18: Careful.
14: Have you seen Between Two Ferns?
18: Of course.
14: Okay. So you know how he asks those incredibly uncomfortable questions, and then he just stares?
18: Like, how are you such a terrible actor?
14: Yes. Or just yes. Okay, ironic. So Xavier Becerra is running for governor, and he's doing these interviews where literally it's like Between Two Ferns.
18: Deadpan.
14: Where the girl asks the question, like, which corporations would you not accept donations for? And he was like, are you going to list some? It's just like, it's like a bad Saturday Night Live sketch. And Steve Hilton's good looking. He's sharp. He's able to communicate clearly. And I want to believe he has a shot, but I don't think he really does, because California is just like Colorado. We vote against our own best interest. But nonetheless, he took a page out of Spencer Pratt's playbook. Spencer Pratt, of course, the guy who ran for mayor and just did these incredibly viral videos. Well, Steve Hilton's got a new commercial. Let me lay the groundwork. I've got it on the blog today. Two girls, one with like dyed red hair and a nose ring and piercings in her face, and the other girl kind of emo looking, but obviously there's a pride flag behind them, you know, as they're sitting on a bed staring at each other. And one girl's like, no, you can do it. You can do it. She's like, I don't know. What would my dad say? And in the end, I don't even want to spoil it. I want you to go watch it right now, A-Rod, and tell me if it's not the best campaign ad of the year. Go watch it. Go watch it right now. Go watch the Steve Hilton video. Go watch it.
18: You know I have things to do producing your show, right?
14: No, you don't.
18: You want your show to go off without a hitch, without you pushing
14: when
18: buttons?
14: When in the world would my show go off without a hitch?
18: I don't
14: when
18: know. Before
14: I'm
18: even
14: here pushing buttons.
18: Started? Exactly. Pushing buttons. Right.
14: Right in Chad's newscast, if you missed it. If you heard the traffic sounder, that would be me, because my headphones fell and landed on the push the next button event button.
18: Well, at least you had never done that before.
14: No, the other times are literally me hitting the wrong button. So that's a completely different situation.
18: Right.
14: The other times, it was me being a problem. This was an accident.
18: I like when I can just always blame you.
14: Accident.
18: Even when it's actually not your fault, I'm just going to say it's your fault.
14: You know what?
18: Mandy did it.
14: 75% of the time, that's true. Maybe even 90. Maybe even 90% of the time.
18: Try 97.9.
14: Yeah. Anyway, I need you to go watch the video on the blog. So I
18: will.
14: Talk about something else for a moment when you're watching the video on the blog. So one in four American kids, wait, let me try that again. One in four Americans don't have kids. Okay. So I think that number is going to get higher as more and more young people are choosing not to have kids. You see, our birth rates are declining, which is a disaster we can talk about later. But I have a guest today named Dr. Jay Zygmunt. He works in the space of working with child-free people. Now, the reason I'm having him on is, one, I know a lot of you are child-free. And he has come up, or he's working on a new program that helps people who are childless sort of work through the process of deciding who's going to be the decider for your end of life stuff. Who's going to be the executor of your estate? Who's going to be your power of medical attorney? If you fall into some kind of coma or whatever, like, you have to still have those people. Whereas people like me, I have three kids to choose from. You know, if somebody falls out of favor, I'm like, well, they're not pulling the plug. That's not happening. I got plenty of options. But it's not just about child-free people. I also, unfortunately, know people that have child estrangements, and they can't rely on their kids. So he's going to come on today and talk about this process and what that looks like. He's coming on at 1 o'clock to do that. And then again, Chris Parente coming on at 2 o'clock to just chit-chat about all kinds of stuff. I want to talk about the Israeli hijacking story. And it happened earlier this week, and I didn't talk about it the day it happened because it happened, or the news broke right before the show, and I didn't have time to find out what was going on. And now all of the details are out. And you guys, I was talking to a friend of mine who is Jewish, and this was earlier in the week, and she said, yeah, I wake up in the morning and I see the news, and I just think, can they just let us have like a day without trying to kill us? And she's like, I sat down and cried for like 90 seconds, and then I got up and I told her what happened. And if you did not hear about this hijacking, first of all, if you have not really heard anything about this hijacking, please text me right now, 56690, and say, I have not heard about this. Because I have seen very little coverage in the mainstream media. There has been stories. I don't want to say it's gotten no coverage, but it's really been downplayed, I feel like, for what actually happened. Now, if you haven't heard the story, we have a flight from Dubai to Tel Aviv. It's on a Boeing 737 MAX, which that's a shout out to Boeing, because when you hear what happened and what didn't happen, it's amazing. So they're on the way. The co-pilot, an Oman-born co-pilot, in the middle of the flight, starts stabbing his Indian-born captain, who doesn't just give up. He fights back. Not only does he fight back, he's fighting this guy. He's already been stabbed. He manages, because you know they've got to wear their seatbelt. So he gets his seatbelt undone. He's been stabbed. He gets the cockpit door open, because all the cockpit doors have been reinforced now. They're really hard to open from the outside. He opens the cockpit door. At the same time, the plane starts to go into this really deep dive. Passengers hear screaming, and immediately passengers run up and jump to help. So this guy who's a plumber, he's a freaking plumber who luckily watches air disaster shows. More on that in a moment. So he runs up, he subdues this first officer. He's been stabbing the captain. He manages to get him out. And at the same time, he's like, I got to get this plane out of a dive, and knows to grab the throttle and pull it back, but not too quickly, because he watches air disaster shows. So now they've got the perpetrator. The perpetrator apparently is begging people to kill him. But because Israelis are Israelis, no one killed him. They just subdued him. There happened to be another pilot on the flight who went in and landed the plane in Saudi Arabia. I mean, you guys, that is an insane story. That is our Flight 93, only with a happy ending. Flight 93 tried. They tried to make that happen. But these people made it happen. And how is this not, I mean, how is this story blows my mind? And now these little stories are coming out of, you know, one of the men that leapt forward to help, a dentist from Israel, jumps into the fray to bring, you know, they're tying this guy up and they're doing all that stuff. And his wife, he said, I thought it was very sweet the way he said it. I'm paraphrasing, and it may not sound sweet, but the way he said it was very sweet. He said, my wife is often afraid, but here she went through and made sure everyone in the cabin was okay. And he's talked to everyone as they were landing the plane. I mean, this is just incredibly, incredibly cool. And there are so many funny memes out right now, including one that says, new premium seating option lets you sit next to Israelis for extra security. I just think, you know, when you're, we have no real way of wrapping our heads, most of us, a vast majority of us, unless you live in a high crime area, you cannot wrap your head around what the people of Israel live with every day. And they have for decades. They have a very fatalistic attitude. Like, when you leave your house, you know today could be your day. But they're also not willing to just lay down and let it happen. They're just not going to do that. Mandy, if you bring your own Israeli with you, do you get a discount? Do you have to declare the Israeli at the front desk like you do, like if you have a firearm? You're like, I need to declare I'm traveling with an Israeli. You know, I think that's a good question. Mandy, have you seen the post flooded all over X saying this is all fake and staged? Of course it is. Absolutely. Speaking of fake and staged, thanks for bringing that up, Texter. I also have a story. You may have heard from people like Tucker Carlson and Piers Morgan and Hassan Piker that Israel had killed 262 journalists. Maybe you've heard that number. Well, over the last several months and year, Hamas has been, you know, releasing their list of martyrs. It's amazing how many, quote, journalists are on Hamas's list of martyrs, not for being journalists, but for being members of Hamas. Well, Israel brought the goods. Israel has now released all the photographs of 170 of the 262 who were killed in war. They were all part of Hamas. But not just that. When we get back, I know I have time to do it right now. I want to play audio for you. This is a former Associated Press journalist who worked the Jerusalem desk for the Associated Press. And this is what he has to say about the Associated Press and Hamas.
19: AP, as far as I know, I was the first staffer to erase information from a story because we were threatened by Hamas, which happened at the very end of 2008. We had a great reporter in Gaza, a Palestinian, who had always been really an excellent reporter. We had a detail in a story. The detail was a crucial one. It was that Hamas fighters were dressed as civilians and were being counted as civilians in the death toll. An important thing to know, that went out in an AP story. The reporter called me a few hours later. It was clear that someone had spoken to him. And he told me, I was on the desk in Jerusalem, so I was kind of writing the story from the main bureau in Jerusalem. And he said, Matti, you have to take that detail out of the story. And it was clear that someone had threatened him. I took the detail out of the story. I suggested to our editors that we note in an editor's note that we were now complying with Hamas censorship. I was overruled. And from that point in time, the AP, like all of its sister organizations, collaborates with Hamas censorship in Gaza. What does that mean? You'll see a lot of dead civilians and you won't see dead militants. You won't have a clear idea of what the Hamas military strategy is. And this is the kicker. The center of the coverage will be a number, a casualty number that is provided to the press by something called the Gaza Health Ministry, which is Hamas. And we've been doing that since 2008. And it's a way of basically settling the story before you get into any other information. Because when you put, you know, when you say 50 Palestinians were killed and one Israeli on a given day, you know, it doesn't matter what else you say. The numbers kind of tell their own story, and it's a way of kind of settling the story with something that sounds like a concrete statistic. And the statistic is being, you know, given to us by one of the combatant sides, but because the reporters sympathize with that side, they're happy to play along. So
14: I'm going to stop it there. And I just got this text message. Mandy, Israel, blah, blah, blah, blah, blah, blah, blah. You're boring the crap out of me. Well, sorry. Sorry about your luck. But the reality is, as long as people are spreading the kind of garbage and crap that is leading to rising anti-Semitism, not just in Israel or the Middle East, but in the United States of America, how irresponsible would it be of me to not pay attention to that? Because, you know, I'm not going to sit around and watch that happen again. I'm just not. You should see some of the anti-Semitic garbage that people send to me, either in a direct message on Twitter or they send me an email. Hey, Mandy, just watch this one video and it'll show you how the Rothschilds are ruling the world. So I'm super glad, Texter, that you don't know or have any of that. You're not seeing any of that kind of anti-Semitism. You've chosen well. Your friends are good people. The people that you communicate with are good people as well. But I got to tell you, what I see, what I get, what I have directed at me, I'm not going to stop advocating against the kind of lies that we have been told in such a manner that people on college campuses have a better opinion of Hamas, where homosexuality is against the law, where they shoot their own people, than they do Israel. Are you insane? I'm not going to be quiet. Not at all. So, you know what? If you guys have an issue, because I've got another texter who's obviously upset about data centers as well, go away. Turn the station. You have other options. If you don't want to hear anything that might counterbalance whatever little feelings you have about Israel, then go somewhere else. I'm not trying to be a jerk. But this stuff is important. It's not like we don't have a history of mass genocide against the Jewish people. It's not like that didn't just happen. Come on, people. Come on. Mandy, one of my best friends in college, had been an Israeli commando for some unknown reason. He scared people. He was a very intense guy for sure. We got along very well. When you live under the constant threat of death, it makes you an intense person. And Israelis, man, they are intense people. Completely. Now I'll change the topic for fear of offending the ears of that one text messenger. Now, when we get back, the Denver Public School Board, we reported this yesterday on KOA, but I wanted to see if there were any statements out about it. Boy, Denver Public Schools, what a hot mess you are.
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37: An estimated 10 million Americans are not seeking treatment for high blood pressure, despite being eligible. That's according to research from the American Heart Association and the American College of Cardiology.
38: And if you look at the risk over 10 years, hypertension may account for almost 200,000 to 300,000 deaths that could be prevented.
37: That's Dr. Grant Reed, a cardiologist at the Cleveland Clinic. He says symptoms may not be noticeable, so blood pressure screenings in childhood and adulthood should be done at checkups. There are new guidelines to help identify iron deficiency in an effort to highlight what's a problem, especially for women. Past studies show about 40% of teen girls and young women have low levels of iron. The American Society of Hematology is offering guidelines for the first time to standardize the diagnosis of iron deficiency. The new guidelines make it easier for someone to be diagnosed. Health update, I'm Sarah Lee Kessler.
39: A new study finds that most car companion apps share driver data with outside companies, which raises privacy concerns. Scott Carr has more.
0: Researchers from Northeastern University and Consumer Reports tested 30 apps and found 28 of them shared data with advertising or analytics firms. 7 of the apps shared identifying information, including names, vehicle identification numbers, and precise locations. Among the companies receiving the data were Amazon, Google, Meta, and Microsoft, with several Tesla and GM vehicles among those linked to the most outside firms. The researchers say drivers may just have to choose between protecting their privacy and keeping certain connected auto features.
39: The Pentagon says hackers stole records connected to millions of service members and employees. Turns out the hack went on for months. The names, ages, sex, race, and social security numbers of 2.8 million people were compromised. And WhatsApp adding parental controls so adults can keep track of what their kids are saying. Tech Report, I'm Mark Mayfield.
1: KOA News Time is 12:30. I'm Chad Bauer. Ballots are in the mail in many counties for the 2026 general election in Colorado. It's an extra long ballot this year with 14 statewide ballot measures for voters to consider, in addition to all of the candidate races, including governor, Senate, and more. Coloradans can register to vote and update their voter registration at govotecolorado.gov through October 26th in order to receive a ballot in the mail. After that, people still can register and vote in person at a voting center. Ballots must be returned by 7 p.m. on Election Day, November 3rd. Colorado State Patrol says October brings a new driving danger, more wildlife on the roads.
2: Migration, mating season for some species. Everybody should be paying more attention when they're driving, especially in the rural areas.
1: Sergeant Ivan Alvarado says drivers should be vigilant about checking shoulders for wildlife. I-70, I-25, and Highway 285 are some of the more susceptible areas on the Front Range. Sean Diddy Combs is reportedly in solitary confinement following a report he's been living it up in federal prison. Sources say Diddy was allegedly paying several inmates to do his chores and give him massages. Prisoners who stayed at the same unit also claimed Combs was able to smuggle in banned items like cell phones and liquor. Fox 31, pinpoint weather, sunny today with a high of 81. Tonight, partly cloudy, low 52. And for the weekend, mostly sunny with highs in the low 80s, both Saturday and Sunday. It is 77 in Denver. Our next update at 1 o'clock. From the Common Spirit Health KOA News Desk, I'm Chad Bauer. Let's get a check on traffic with Jonathan Steele.
4: All right, you think you had a couple of problems on the freeways, northbound at Yale with a stall right shoulder, but right lane still blocked, and we're still seeing slowing from Broadway as you're heading south down through that stretch. And northbound 25 also at 6th Avenue, there's an accident, and it looks like that is going to be on the right shoulder, but watch for the right lane possibly being blocked in the area. Both directions in and out of downtown have been a little slow for you. 270 is a little heavy. All the other freeways is typical Friday, just lots of folks out and about. Jonathan Steele on KOA 850 AM and 94.1 FM.
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14: Guys, we are back, and joining me now is Dr. J's. Oh, did I just make you a Dr. J? Jade Zygmunt. 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
14: Oh, you know. Okay, that's pretty cool, though. I mean, I would have gone with that. I'm just saying. So, first of all, let me walk back to a moment to find out where you decided to make child-free wealth, child-free planning. When did that become your focus?
7: Yeah, I was studying to become a certified financial planner, and my surprise was the entire financial world assumes you either have kids or you will have kids. My wife and I don't have kids, and I'm a researcher by nature. And my question was, like, are we just weird? Is it just us? And we're weird. I mean, we're two PhDs sitting around dinner talking about research studies. But, like, are we weird for the life we're living? And it turns out, no, it's 25% of the U.S. And since it's 25% of the U.S., why is it completely overlooked? And that's where I've been working on this for the past 5 years to try to figure out, all of the things in the financial and the healthcare and, you know, life systems that change because you're never going to have kids.
14: Well, it's an interesting question, but it also, unfortunately, I know people in my life, they have child estrangement situations, mm-hmm. so they cannot rely on their children for those end of life sort of things that have to happen, power of attorney and financial things and will execution and all of that stuff. Are you finding that those people are reaching out to you? Because you're talking about how to sort out who to pick, I guess. Is that the best way to say it?
7: Yeah. I mean, if you're a child-free person and you say, hey, you are child-free to somebody else, almost the first question every time is, well, who's going to take care of you when you're older? And there's like this kind of like assumption that your kids are going to do it. And by the way, the data doesn't back that up. You know, the U.S. Census looked at this and looked at adults over 55, and they found that in childless adults, less than 2.5% got any financial support from their family. But they looked at parents and they found it was less than 1.5%. So if you think your kids are going to do this for you, unfortunately, the data says, I don't think so. And one of my favorite, I had a parent say it this way. He said, look, my kid's living in my basement. They're not my power of attorney. I'm like, I can't blame you.
14: Oh, yeah. Oh, yeah, for sure. So talk to me about the tech in this industry and what's happening with the sort of planning that you're working on.
7: Yeah, we actually just got a large grant, 434 plus thousand from the National Institute of Aging to build what we're calling Autonomy AI, which is an estate planning AI tool to work through all the questions. You know, like people think it's easy to kind of just fill out the forms, but it turns out less than 20% of child-free people have wills in place. Turns out with parents, less than 30%, but we're not doing the paperwork. And part of that is because we don't know how to fill it out. You know, like the question like, well, who gets my money and what does matter in my decision making and what does matter in my medical world? And it's not about like who gets your stuff when you're dead. I mean, yeah, that's technically a component, but that's the easiest question of it.
14: Well, nobody wants your stuff when you're dead. I keep telling my husband we have to start getting rid of our stuff. But do you help people sort through? That seems like that would be a big decision. But, you know, when our kids were younger, we chose a friend of ours to be the executor of our estate. But that was a long conversation between my husband and I. So how do you help people navigate those choices?
7: Yeah, it's an acute problem for child-free people. We call the fiduciary void. You know, when you get to kind of that point, I did a study on this and found that less than 20% of child-free people are will in place. And the top reason is they didn't have somebody's name to put down. It's not because they don't have family, but they just don't want to put that burden on them. Mm-hmm. It's a huge ask. You know, figuring out somebody's estate could be somewhere between 100 and 900 hours. You know, if they're in long-term care for 3.7 years, do you really want to ask your friends or family to do that? So what we do is we actually become that for people. We become their medical power attorney, financial power attorney, executive trustee at Child Free Trust. And that allows them to have a professional fiduciary executing on their will, their wishes, and allows their family and friends to just be there to be family and friends.
14: Well, not to mention, I mean, this is the voice of experience. You need a dispassionate third party if you truly want your wishes executed. Because if you leave it up to family you need to clearly outline what you want your end of life wishes to be. And you're better off having someone who understands those wishes and simply executing the plan than trying to bring any sort of third party that maybe, I don't know. I mean, am I wrong here? You know what I'm trying to say.
7: You're on the right page. And what we hear from people is because we work with trust companies, they're like, that's an independent third party. And they're kind of, it's unemotional. I mean, we care about our clients, but we're not in the middle of it. And that is a benefit. And the example I love to use is my parents. And my mother wants all the machines in the world. My father wants all the machines in the world. My mother wants none. And if my father's making the choice for my mother, he's not going to pull the plug.
14: Yeah.
7: Even though that's his wishes, like, because he loves her and wants to do the right thing, but he's looking at through his lens.
14: Yeah.
7: I've been her power of attorney for years because she knows I'll pull the plug, not because I, you know, want her to see her gone, but just because I respect her wishes.
14: Well, so what is the next step? If people are listening to you right now, what should they be looking at? I did put, I put links to the Child Free Trust and the Child Free Wealth Guide on the blog today at mandyblog.com. So if you want to talk to Dr. J after or you want to contact him, but what are some of the basic things that people need to understand if they are child free and maybe they don't have a will or they don't have a plan?
7: Yeah, the unfortunate truth is as a child free person, if you go to the hospital, you got hit by that proverbial bus, you run the risk of having a court-appointed conservator guardian make decisions for you, which is something nobody wants. I mean, I don't care what your politics are. Nobody wants that. So my thing for child-free people is I don't care who you appoint. You may seem to get the paperwork done at appointment. I don't care what age you are. Now, if you don't have somebody to point, we can help you with Child Free Trust. We get all your documents done. We create care documents. We become their emergency contact, their 24/7 response. But even if you're not going to use us, I need you to get that paperwork done because I don't want you to be in the court system.
14: Well, not only that, people don't realize that when you die without any kind of estate planning, so much of whatever you have left gets siphoned off in ways that you don't want it siphoned off. I mean, ultimately, even if you're child-free and you don't have kids to leave your stuff to, wouldn't you rather leave it to a charitable organization that you love or, you know, a university that you went to or whatever it is that moves your heart? And too many people are just like, they assume they'll get to it. That is one advantage, I think, of having kids. Because you feel that immediacy, because you're thinking like, oh, crap, what's going to happen to the kid, you know, if something happens to me? So maybe being child free, you don't necessarily think of that in that way. And therefore, you don't have the same pressure.
7: Yeah. If you look at why people get their estate paperwork done, it's usually their first child or their house. House. And child free people, a lot of them rent. So not only do we not have kids, but we rent. And they go, well, I don't have a big enough estate to worry about. I'm like, listen, that's not the point. The point is to have your wishes followed. You know, and particularly if you're in long-term care, on average, women are in long-term care for 3.7 years. Who makes those decisions then? And if you don't have somebody who knows you, you're at the whims of the system. You're right. The stuff can go to the state even if you don't have appoint somebody, which I'm not making that donation.
14: Yeah, exactly. This is an interesting question I just got from the Common Spirit Health text line. People can text us at 56690. Ask the guy about pet power of attorney. I know they exist to take care of your animals if you pass, so you know they get taken care of. What is that? I didn't even know that was a thing.
7: Yeah, all of our documents include a pet trust. Turns out about 77% of child-free people have pets. And actually, the number one reason they get their paperwork done is to protect their pets. And what happens is in your will, if you give your dog to somebody else, it's no different than giving somebody your guitar. They can pawn it the next day. They don't have to take care of it. They can do whatever they want. With a pet trust, you are appointing somebody, a trustee, to make sure your pet is taken care of. You can put money aside. And like, let's say you put money aside. I have a lot of folks, it's $25,000. Because that's actually what it costs to keep a pet for the rest of your life about. And the trustee is like looking for proof of life. Like, did you buy kibble? Did you go to the vet? And, you know, the way I say it is my wife and I, we have dogs we love. And I bet that if I'm in the hospital next to my wife, we get a car crash, she's going to be more worried about how the dog's getting out for dinner than how I'm doing. And that's important.
14: Yeah. Dr. Jay Zygmunt is my guest. You can find his contact information on the blog today at mandyblog.com. I think this is a really important topic, especially as more and more young people are choosing not to have kids. I think that number of 25% is going to continue to go up. So it's nice that you're creating some kind of framework where there before existed a void, Dr. J.
7: Absolutely. You look at the next generation, if adults under 49, if they don't have kids, 47% said they're not going to.
14: There you go. Huge. Dr. J. Zygmunt, thanks for your time today.
7: Thanks for having me.
14: All right. We will be back.
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13: Are you following this Senate race?
15: A little. My cousin Wyatt's been talking about Bob Chu.
13: Bob Chu? The independent?
15: Yeah, Bob Chu.
13: But isn't Wyatt a Republican?
15: He is, but the Republican candidate has no money, has no real staff, really weak. The election is Hickenlooper by default.
13: Hickenlooper? Oh, gosh, he's a career politician, part of the problem.
15: Exactly. That's why Wyatt likes Bob Chu. Bob's a Navy veteran, believes in free markets, and created hundreds of American jobs.
13: Huh.
15: Wyatt keeps saying, vote Republican, we get nothing. Don't vote, we get the career politician. Bob will work with anybody, regardless of party, to get things done.
13: Hard to argue with that.
15: Maybe it's time we all vote Bob Chu.
13: Bob Chu, huh?
15: Bob Chu.
13: Yeah, we deserve better.
16: I'm Bob Chu, and I approve this message. Paid for by...

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I'm in love. Anyway, I just want to share some real quick text messages with you guys. Have you heard before I talked to Dr. J? We were talking about, of course, Israel, and I was just talking about how badass this intercepted 9/11 style attack was, you know, by these Israelis. And I was just like, it's so impressive. By the way, I didn't even finish the story about the 737. Straight down at wind speeds that should have ripped all of the tail fins off, and yet this plane held. Amazing. But then I started getting criticism for talking about Israel. I just want to share a couple of the text messages that I got. Mandy, I don't hate the Jews, but I don't care about anti-Semitism either. Who cares? And then there was this one. If only the Germans would have finished the job. And then there's this one. Israel needs nuked. Not sure why this and other stations are so pro-Israel. They are just like the rest of the Middle East, worthless. I honestly think the conservatives who frequently talk Israel are somehow compromised, bought off, or threatened. Same with the infatuation with AI and data centers, bought off and compromised by big tech. I mean, oh, here's my favorite one. I bet this pro-Jew cuck wears a tiny little funny hat when on the radio. You want me to keep talking about Israel? You keep sending those text messages because you are who I'm talking to. And here's the thing. If it offends your little ears, if it hurts you, then turn the station. I'd be perfectly fine without you. Anyway, Mandy, I feel sorry for those without kids missing the best, hardest job ever. Here's the thing, guys. People are childless for a lot of reasons, some of which is not by choice. Some of it is by choice. And I don't begrudge anyone making a different choice. I really don't. I do think, to your point, it's hard. And you know, when Grant was in last week or the week before, I can't remember which week, but he was talking about the birth of his daughter recently, his little baby girl. And he just said, now we don't know why everyone doesn't have a baby. Because you cannot understand what that is until you experience it. There's nothing else like it in the whole world. Every parent knows that. So anyway, Mandy, in relation to our population, how will the decline of people having children impact the future of our society? This is why I am excited about the robot revolution, okay? Because robots, I think, are going to be an absolute game changer when it comes to caring for elderly people. That is the area where I'm the most excited about the potential for robot technology. Because imagine having a robot who never is cross, who never is angry, who has been programmed with the exact time frame memory of the people they're caring for, so they can have conversations with them using references from their own histories. And robots are going to be, I think, one of the reasons that we perhaps don't have a massive economic collapse. The last time, when you look at any nation that has had population shrinkage, like actual shrinkage, we're not in the shrinkage phase yet because we keep just importing people from all over the world. But when you hit the shrinkage phase and you lose population, it takes a long time to build that population back up. In the meantime, your economy's in the crapper. It is not good when you lose population, because when you lose workforce, what I'm worried about is robots don't pay into Social Security. You know, we're really going to have to reform our entire system of how we care and how we pay for our older citizens. And we've got to figure out a better way to do this. So anyway, the last thing elderly people need is a robot. Geez, let me tell you guys, if you've ever visited someone in an understaffed nursing home, having robots in there would be far preferable to having people sitting in their own urine. And that unfortunately still happens. Because people call in sick, you know, people quit. So I'm not saying that, you know, we're going to have them all, you know, looking like the Terminator. They'll be happy. They'll be warm and fuzzy, soft touch.

0: making sure to care for people the way they deserve to be cared for, and then they can talk to them about whatever they want to talk to them. I'm telling you, Mandy, they need humans who care about them and will genuinely take care of them. Of course they do, but not everybody has that. That was literally the point of my guest at 12:30. Not everyone has people who will lovingly take care of them. And I don't care how dedicated your staff at any kind of assisted living or nursing homes. And there are wonderful people who work in those facilities. Wonderful people who have compassion and a big heart for the elderly. But there are also horrible people who work in those places. So if we could just keep the compassionate, wonderful people and supplement them with robots who just are kind. Mandy, were the anti-Semites abused as children or just got hit on the head hard? I'm just going to say this. I have come to believe that generally speaking, when people are willing to look down on a complete group of people, just indiscriminately, whether they're black people or Jewish people or white people or whoever, it's because they themselves are dissatisfied with their lives and they need someone to blame. And so they just pick someone or a group or whatever group they feel has wronged them or kept them from achieving at the highest level. That's who they decide to blame instead of looking in the mirror and figuring out what they could change themselves.
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13: KOA News Time is 1 o'clock. I'm Chad Bauer. The Broncos' tough early season schedule continues this weekend as they go on the road to play the undefeated 49ers. Voice of the Broncos, Dave Logan, on Denver's path to victory.
14: I think the Broncos are capable of winning. I do. I think it's going to boil down to what devout Bronco fans know to be the case. They've got to find a quicker way to get off to a start that can allow them to score some points, to stay in the field, to keep their defense off the field.
13: KOA coverage of Sunday's Broncos 49ers game starts at 8 a.m. with kickoff at 2:25. Denver has its eyes set on hosting a Super Bowl in 8 years once the new stadium is completed. Mayor Mike Johnston.
15: 2033. I'm already penciling it in. That's our first year we can apply.
13: This after yesterday's Denver Summit FC groundbreaking at Santa Fe Yards, something the mayor says has been great to be a part of and says it will provide a boost to South Broadway.
15: They couldn't wait for this stadium to open at Summit Stadium because they want all the traffic to come onto Broadway to their spot.
13: The stadium's scheduled to be complete in the fall of 2028. The new jobs report shows U.S. employers added 29,000 jobs in September, falling well short of analysts' expectations. Meanwhile, the unemployment rate ticked up to 4.2%, the concerning economic numbers dropping just a few weeks before the midterms.
16: What we've seen from the president as he has hit the campaign trail this week is the president insisting that the numbers are good. He gave himself yesterday an A+, he said, on the government, on the economy, quote, on everything. But of course, that's not what we're seeing in polls right now. The president has some of his lowest approval ratings right now of his term, and Americans on the economy are giving him a very low approval rating.
13: That's ABC's Karen Travers. President Trump says Europe has agreed to release diesel oil reserves. It comes as prices for diesel have recently surged. AAA reports today's national average is $6.37 a gallon. Trump says the process of releasing the diesel reserves will begin immediately. The Russia-Ukraine war and the war in Iran have put pressure on the world's diesel supply. Fox 31 pinpoint weather. Sunny today with a high of 81. Tonight, partly cloudy, low 52. For the weekend, Saturday and Sunday, highs in the low 80s and mostly sunny. It is 79 in Denver. Our next update at 1:30 from the Common Spirit Health KOA News Desk. I'm Chad Bauer. Let's get a check on traffic with Dave O'Brien.
17: Denver highways are busy for your early Friday afternoon drive. There was a crash on westbound I-70 before Pecos, blocking the right lane and right shoulder. Backup start before Colorado, and delays are running about 10 to 15 minutes through there. No other delays on I-70 in the metro area, and westbound I-70 looks good heading into high country until you hit Highway 9 in Silverthorne, where there is a crash blocking the two right lanes. A crash on northbound I-25 before 6th Avenue just cleared out. Northbound I-25 is slow from Broadway to Spear. A stalled semi is blocking the right lane of southbound I-25 at Yale. Slowing in that direction starts around Downing. There's a crash involving a semi on northbound I-225 before I-70. Slowing starts before Colfax. And there was a crash on northbound Santa Fe before Littleton Boulevard that is just about cleared out. I'm Dave O'Brien on KOA. 850 AM and 94.1 FM.
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7: Welcome to the second hour of the show. I'm your host for the next 2 hours, Mandy Connell. That guy is Anthony Rodriguez. I do think we've lost the plot in that we have forgotten that it is an Ask Me Anything kind of Friday. So if you have an Ask Me Anything, I will answer it for you like this one. Mandy, what essential item do you need in your carry-on bag for any flight? Now, here's the thing. I essentially have a go bag that I take as my carry-on bag. I need my iPad, which I only play games on. That's literally why I own an iPad, just to play games on it. And dumb games, too. Not even like smart games. I play word games and I play number games. So that's my iPads in there. And then I have my headphones in case I want to watch a movie. My noise-canceling headphones. And then I have like my little pouch of things. That's got eye drops, a couple Band-Aids. Like, it's the mom pouch. You know what I mean? Got all my emergency stuff in that pouch. And then I usually try and bring some snacks. Like a bag of nuts or something. Because the snacks at the airport are like $47. I'm not doing that. But other than that, I try to fly light. Now, when I fly overseas, like we're going to fly to Switzerland on Tuesday, I will also have a complete change of clothes just in case something happens to my luggage. So that is what I need in my carry-on. By the way, you can text those questions to 56690, or you could email me, as James did, at mandyconnell@iheartmedia.com. What?
1: Jeeves?
7: Jeeves what?
1: You said Jeeves or James?
7: James.
1: Oh, Jeeves?
7: James.
1: Oh, okay.
7: I saw what you did there.
1: Yeah.
7: Mandy, not sure if you're doing an Ask Me Anything today, but I've always been curious if Chuck's boys call you mom, or is that something different for your family? I know my wife struggled for a long time when we blended our family. Have a great Friday and have a great weekend and good luck on your trip. This is an interesting question because I thought about it after he said that. The boys will introduce me as their mom, like this is my mom, Mandy, but they call me Mandy because they met me well before Chuck and I started dating. And they would come and help at radio events. So they knew me as Mandy. And then it doesn't matter to me, really. It never mattered to me. I want them to call me whatever they want me to call, whatever they want to call me, as long as they don't call me late for dinner. So that's never really been. Sometimes they'll call me mom. Sometimes they'll call me ma. Actually, Phil joking is like, ma, ma. So yeah. Mandy, have you heard about what's going on in France? I have. And I'm assuming this texter is talking about the young socialist, mostly Muslim students who are now burning down schools. Yes, we've heard about it. We have heard about it. Mandy, are you going to update us on your adventures of your trip on Instagram or Twitter or Facebook? I'm trying to think of which I would like to commit to. Twitter is my favorite platform, but I have the most followers on Facebook. And just so you know, I do have some columns already scheduled to come out while we're gone. If you're following mandyblog.com and you've already subscribed, you're going to get those delivered. I will probably put them on the Substack, but I'll cross-post them. I'll share them on Twitter and Facebook and probably not Instagram because they're not really conducive to sharing. But yeah, by the way, our trip has dramatically changed. We were going on a river cruise, but there's no water in the Rhine. So we are going ship hopping down the Rhine River. And initially I was like, oh, now I'm kind of excited for a variety of reasons. Mandy, are you going to, what's your recommendation for a sleep monitor? I use the Garmin. I have a Vivo Active Garmin and it's fairly accurate, but I will tell you this. Sleep monitors, unless you have the full medical setup where you've, got the thing around your chest and your nasal cannula, they're not super great. I mean, they're accurate-ish. And as a matter of fact, the Oura ring, the O-U-R-I, the Oura ring, they just pulled back their IPO over criticism that their sleep scores were completely wrong. So I love my Garmin for a variety of reasons because I use it as a fitness tracker and I track my steps and all that stuff. And when I work out, I track it that way. But I think it does a pretty good job as a sleep monitor. But you have to be you have to understand that nothing is really perfect in that respect. Mandy, your talk of robots and elderly care reminds me to tell you, you must go see Maybe Happy Ending at DCPA next August. Like you, I love the theater. I saw this in New York City before it won so many Tonys. Can't wait to see it again. Get your tickets now. You will love it. So there you go. Mandy, what happened to the intro song that the listener wrote for you? I noticed you don't play it anymore. Well, iHeartMedia went in with the 100% human thing. And as it was AI created, I felt weird being the outlier in the entire iHeartMedia family. And so I changed it. Mandy, can you explain why they are keeping the woman whose execution didn't work alive? It seems she was going to be executed anyway. So why didn't they let her die? Because the entire approval of the death penalty in this country. And I waffle on the death penalty. I really do. I can see both sides of the issue so clearly, but I waffle because ultimately I'm a pro-life person in the sense that I just don't think you should go around taking other people's lives, even if they're horrible people. I actually think life in prison without the possibility of parole is a way worse punishment.
1: Like on death row, not knowing when it's going to come, too.
7: Well, yeah. But even
1: could today
7: then,
1: be my day.
7: So here's the thing. In order for people to continue to support the death penalty, we have to believe that it is being done way more humanely than the general murders that this person committed that is now getting the death penalty. The problem for Tennessee is they did not have any procedures of what to do if someone survived the first two rounds of phenobarbital.
1: From lethal injection times two to life-saving maneuvers.
7: Because they did not have a policy on what happens if someone survives.
1: Like, bruh.
7: Yeah. So now they're going to have to, nurse her back to health and then kill her again. What my question is this, and I'm genuinely asking this question. If phenobarbital is so unreliable, why are we not just giving these people an overdose of fentanyl? We know it kills people very successfully. Why don't we just use fentanyl?
1: It's not as humane, maybe. But
7: people just drift off to sleep and don't wake up. That's how you die. You stop breathing and you just expire. Mandy, firing squads never fail. Oh, but they do.
1: What?
7: They have failed in the past.
1: How?
7: Do you know the thing about firing squads? Do you know how they work?
1: Well, first of all, I have immediate questions.
7: Shoot.
1: Where do they go for? The heart or the head?
7: Well, here's the thing. This is the interesting part. You'll have 7-10 gunmen.
1: Yep.
7: Okay. They're all lined up behind a wall. Mm-hmm. Like, you can't see who they are. They are hidden from the public. Oh, it's very... You don't get to know who the actual executioner is. You don't see that person.
1: Masks
7: they do. But they're hidden from the public. But then only one of them has a live round. And they don't know which one of them has a live round.
1: Oh, so they don't know who
7: actually pulled the trigger on that. Yeah.
1: I mean, that's good for them, so they don't...
7: Mentally, yes.
1: Know whether they killed or not.
7: This texter said they should be executed in the same fashion as their victims, and I understand that emotion. I do. Ooh. But who are the people that are going to perform those monstrous acts?
1: Oh, I'm sure you could find someone on the dark web.
7: But that's what I'm saying. I don't want those people in charge of killing other people or giving them an opportunity
1: not
7: to live out their
1: charge.
7: Fantasies.
1: They're just going to be weapons of the government. It's like the Saw movie. It's fine.
7: Mandy... Whoop, hang on one second. I just did the ship swap on the Elbe in Germany because there wasn't enough water to sail there either. It was actually fun, and we didn't miss any excursions. Viking handled it seamlessly. We are an Emerald, which I'm excited about. They have replanned this trip, and it's going to be fantastic. Mandy, as a Gen Xer, did you drink from the hose? Yeah, duh.
1: I did, too.
7: I still can taste hose water.
1: Yeah.
7: Hose water, in all honesty.
1: So crisp, so cold.
7: No, in Florida, we would actually undo the hose because the last thing you needed was your 90-degree water that's coming out of the spigot. And in the summer, all the water was 90 degrees all the time. And then you didn't want it to go through the already hot, soft hose because it just leached all of the chemicals out of the hose and put them in the water before you drank it. So you just unhooked it and drank out of the faucet of the house.
1: No. Who cares? This is the rare, I care less about these kinds of things. Like, it'll build some immunity more than you. No, you undo the whatever the attachment you have and you just... Put that thing up, and then the beautiful stream, it just feels good. Yeah.
7: Wait, what temperature was the water coming out of
1: cold.
7: That hose? Oh, God, not in
1: Ours
7: Florida.
1: Was cold.
7: I'm not kidding when I say the water is 90 degrees in the summer.
1: Here in Colorado, it was cold.
7: 90 degrees. It's miserable.
1: Freezing
7: like
1: cold.
7: Like, you go to get a refreshing glass of water out of the tap, there is no such thing.
1: Oh, no. Here, it was cold as a kid. Cold.
7: Mandy, I'm really hating you. Oh, nuts. Hang on one second. You guys just texted too fast. Wasn't ready for that. Didn't get enough messages on the board. Hang on one second. Just check because I want to read this one.
1: Only there was a button to turn off.
7: So I just did, smarty pants. Mandy, I'm really hating you recently. I'll not forgive you for luring me into the Aussie man trap. Dude, I laugh so hard at those videos. And I send the best to my friend Anna. And she laughs as hard as I do. Hoppity hoppity. Gallopy gallopy. Question. Does your daughter tell her friends at school who her mother is? You've always talked about trying to keep a distance from her as far as who you are to protect her. Do they find out anyway? She doesn't walk around putting that on blast, but she no longer hides it. So now my job is cooler than it used to be. And there've always been some, people who have known that she's my daughter and what I do and everything. But like, I was just volunteering at the school production last week, and I was working with one of the other parents, and they don't know who I am. We don't, it's not like a walk up and go, hey, I'm Mandy, I'm on the radio. It's just, it's not like that. So she doesn't deny it anymore, but I don't think she runs around and broadcasts.
1: Have there been run-ins with,
7: yeah,
1: your mom's terrible?
7: Not that I know of. She, no. Here's the thing, she probably wouldn't tell me because she'd think it would hurt my feelings because she doesn't realize I have no feelings left. So it's fine. Mandy, I sell agriculture equipment for a living. I know you're not involved in agriculture, but do you ever think about it? What's your favorite brand of tractor? Now, it would be really easy for me to say John Deere right here, but I prefer Kubota. Just letting you know. Mandy, I mean, hasn't Tennessee heard of guns? Talking about the failed death penalty. Mandy, do you think this was another Green Mile, the failed death penalty? I don't know. The Green Mile is such a great movie. But being from the state of Florida, we too have had failed electrocutions where it didn't kill. They electrocuted somebody. They didn't die.
1: Oh, now there's a way that's brutal.
7: Yeah. Yep. Mandy, I used to be pro-death penalty, but in my older age, I find it hypocritical. We're basically saying that the penalty for murder is murder. It's all murder. Here's the only way I would argue against that. Texter, I understand where you're coming from. I'm telling you, I waffle on this issue terribly. It's probably the only issue that I've continued to waffle for the last 25 years on. But the problem with that is that we excuse the taking of someone else's life in so many circumstances. Self-defense, by accident, if I accidentally kill you, that's just manslaughter. We don't call that murder. So we already make exceptions. Now, I don't disagree with you on a philosophical, like moral level. If you think that, you know, you're pro-life because it's a moral position, then I think being inconsistent and saying, but for bad people, we are not pro-life.
1: I'm always in the mindset of, think about how the parents are feeling of, let's say their kid was murdered, kidnapped and murdered as an example.
7: Mm-hmm.
1: And they are just knowing that that monster is still alive and breathing, but their kid isn't.
7: Yep.
1: That's what makes you lean more towards, at least me, pro-death penalty. Like, having that monster taken from the world, yeah, so they don't have to think about that person being alive anymore that took their baby. Eh, things like that. It's like, let's get rid of that person.
7: Lots of people pointing out that Canada has figured out how to kill people. They euthanize 16,000 people a year. Yup.
1: The word euthanize for a human creeps me out.
7: Mandy, you have it backwards. Only one doesn't have a bullet. The rest do. That might be right, Texter. Yep, I do. I am corrected. Sorry about that. So all but one. So you always have the belief that you had the blank.
1: Mm.
7: You know?
1: Why don't they? Well, they have to make sure they have enough bullets where it's, the job is done.
7: Can they try to kill her again? Asked this Texter. Seems she faced her sentence, but they didn't fully execute, pun intended, the sentence.
1: Oh.
7: Yeah.
1: Third time. We'll see.
7: New job for robots, executioners.
1: Hey.
7: I mean.
1: Hey. Hey.
7: Hey, Mandy, are you wearing your Trump hat on vacation? I do not own a Trump hat. I do own a Make Gay Bars Gay Again hat. Should I wear that? Mandy, it shouldn't be the state's job to kill people. As disgusting as all of this is, there's nothing more horrific than killing innocent people. She is not innocent. And see, this is why I can argue both sides of this issue.
1: Again, but the execution must meet the crime.
7: Yeah, like, well,
1: depending on what was done, that's how the penalty should be taken out.
7: This text said, Mandy, why aren't executions done by simply giving the criminal a lethal overdose of a general anesthetic? That's why I'm like the fentanyl thing. We already know fentanyl's deadly. Let's just, there you go. Go off into la-la land and then you're done for. Anyway, Mandy, ask Mandy anything Friday. I'm a 29-year-old man who's struggling to find love. I find most modern women to be entitled and lacking any desire to start a family. Career first, man second, children maybe, oof. Where do you recommend I look to find great women? P.S. I am not an active churchgoer, so excluding that suggestion would be appreciated. My family are big fans. Thank you, John. Well, John, here's the thing. The kind of women that you are looking for are going to be at church. And that doesn't mean that every woman who goes to church is going to be one of those things, but you are far more likely to find a traditional values woman at church in an active adult group than you are anywhere else. And I think online dating, I've never had to do it. I've been happily attached since before the advent of online dating. It seems horrible. I don't have a single friend that is like, oh, I love online dating. And unfortunately, people do not, they're too afraid to talk to other people in real life. I mentioned this earlier in the week that CNN actually had an article about, for adults, how to make friends IRL. Like, first of all, stop using things like IRL. Why don't you have a real conversation? But if you do want a woman who wants a family and wants to be married, then perhaps your aversion to, and by the way, I'm not a joiner either. I'm not a joiner person, but if I wanted to meet a certain type of person, I would go where they are. Even if that meant I had to get outside my comfort zone. And you don't have to go to one particular church. What I would do is look for churches that have active single adult groups or active ways for you to mix with other people that are of your same age. I mean, if you want to catch a fish, you got to go where the fish are. And if you want a certain kind of fish, I would strongly recommend it. Ask your friends who do go to church what their church is like. Be selective. And you can go to a church and never go back again. Go to a church and look at the women. See if there are women there that look like, oh, yeah, these are attractive, nice looking. Yeah. But where else are you going to find these women? I don't know. I don't think there's like this congregation of traditional value women that are just waiting unless they are at church. If anybody else has a suggestion for John, I would love it. Text me at 56690 if you have a different suggestion for John. We'd like to get him palled up. But I got to tell you this. I have friends who have conservative sons in their mid-30s, and they can't find women to date who are not left-wing lunatics in Denver. I mean, they're really struggling. One of them really wants a serious relationship, wants to get married like John, and he goes out with someone, and halfway through the first date when they're having a great time, a woman will say, well, who did you vote for? And from that moment on, the date is ruined. And then these same women in 5 years are going to be like, where are all the good men? Where are they? They're married to women they met at church. That's why. Mandy, in the Westerns, if the hanging rope broke, the guy went free. Does that apply here? I don't think so, because those were not real. Anyway, Mandy, look into the details of most of the death row folks. Oopsie. No problem executing. I'll push the plunger or take the shot. I'm super pro-life for the innocent. Mandy, would you feel the same about the death penalty if your daughter was murdered? The emotional part of it is, of course, I would want vengeance. But if I led my life ruled by the emotional part of my brain, my life would be much different, and not in a good way. And we're not talking about making a law specifically based on one person's child. We're talking about making laws the society has to follow. I would prefer, in all honesty, I would prefer if someone killed my daughter that they be forced to rot in prison for the rest of their lives with no chance of parole in a tiny little cell all by themselves, supermax if possible, and let them just sit there and stew in their evil for the rest of their natural born days, however long that may be. Because I think that's a worse punishment. Mandy, I'm sure the firing squad, Mandy, I'm sure the firing of the live round versus the blank knows if they made the shot or not. I have fired blanks in a theatrical setting that had a bigger kick in the firearm than an actual bullet. So it depends on how the blanks are loaded. You know, how much firepower they actually have, even though they're not actually projecting a projectile. They still have that, you know, firing cap and the black powder. Mandy, I go back and forth. We've made mistakes and executed innocent people before. And that, my friends, is why I waffle.
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32: The principal owner of the 49ers, Jed York, has been suspended 6 games and fined $500,000 for violating the NFL's personal conduct policy relating to his prostitution charge in Ohio. The division series in baseball kicked off tomorrow with the White Sox and Guardians in Cleveland, followed by the Braves and Dodgers in L.A. The Yankees will be in Tampa in the last of the day's games as the Brewers home for the Padres. I'm Frank Arity.
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4: 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I'm Chad Bauer.
2: Denver is breaking ground on its 5280 trail. Councilman Chris Hines says it's a 5.28-mile loop around Denver, connecting neighborhoods like the Golden Triangle, Uptown, and Lodo.
3: So this is our connection, the spine that'll connect Golden Triangle to our center city.
2: He says when it's complete, the trail will make it easier to travel between neighborhoods without a vehicle. There's a bipartisan effort among governors to address artificial intelligence.
5: Indiana Governor Republican Mike Braun and Maryland Governor Democrat Wes Moore launching what they call a framework to work with other governors across the country on potential safeguards for consumers and workers, transparency requirements, and protections against AI-related risks. They're also examining how states can take advantage of the technology and prepare their economies and workforces for its growth. The effort comes as President Trump pushes for rapid expansion of artificial intelligence and the data centers needed to power it. Jeff Manasso, Fox News.
2: Fox 31 pinpoint weather, sunny today with a high of 81. Tonight, partly cloudy, low 52. And for the weekend, mostly sunny Saturday and Sunday, highs each day in the low 80s. It is currently 79 in Denver. Our next update at 2 o'clock from the Common Spirit Health KOA News Desk. I'm Chad Bauer. Let's head on over to the KOA Traffic Center and check in with Dave O'Brien.
8: Well, Denver highways were a little busy in the noon hour, but are looking decent right now. Southbound I-25 is slower than normal from Downing to Yale because of a stalled semi at Yale blocking the right lane. Northbound I-25 is also slow from Broadway to Spear. A crash on westbound I-70 before Pecos is just about cleared off of the right shoulder. There is still a police vehicle and some safety patrol vehicles there, but they should leave soon. Slowing there starts around I-25 on westbound I-70. There's a crash involving a semi blocking the right lane of northbound I-225 before I-70. Slowing starts before Colfax. Eastbound I-270 is busy from I-25 to Vasquez. And outbound Pena is a little heavy from Tower to 56th. I'm Dave O'Brien on KOA, 850 AM and 94.1 FM.
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1: Uh-oh.
10: She's looking at the cigarettes, but she just grabs the gum off the counter. 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

0: back, we got a lot of good text messages. Let me start with this one. A-Rod can be the commentator for gladiator-style death penalty. LOL. You would be a great gladiator-style death penalty, commenter.
1: I mean, yeah.
0: Come on. Mandy, for good women, if you missed it, John sent me an email. He's 29 years old. He's trying to find a wife. Not just kind of a bitter lip. He wants a wife. And several of you are weighing in. Have the single guy try going to rodeos and rural events. Maybe. But then you've got to talk to people when you're there. So, John, I would ask you, how are your skills walking up to a woman that's attractive and just saying hello? Mandy, just speaking with my 25-year-old single daughter visiting from Tennessee, and she chuckled when he said that he wouldn't look at church. She goes to church and is looking for a guy who's looking for somebody like her. I'm telling you. This one, Mandy, met my wife 40 years ago at a square dance. Never looked back. Do we still have square dances? And I'm asking that genuinely.
1: Not a square no mo, he says.
0: Mandy, are the Costco baby back ribs you like so much already cooked or seasoned ready to cook? They have both, but the ones that they sell right next to the Costco rotisserie chicken, they are fantastic. I mean fantastic. For John, find a dime in a church or church function. You need to be committed. Met my dime at a Christian concert in 1980. Married 45 years. Not always a walk in the park. We've talked about marriage, and it requires effort and work. Mandy, have you ever seen the Wyoming Border Patrol website? Hilarious take on Wyoming defending itself from Coloradans. Yes, I have. I've seen their social media stuff, and it's very funny. Okay, I've got a news story that I saw this morning, and I want to bring it up because I like to share with you stories that you can use to start a conversation with your kids or your grandkids. This one is about a young man, 29 years old, got his dream job as the new Portland Trailblazers play-by-play announcer on TV. He was hired and basically fired the same day. Wait until you hear why. Someone went back through his Twitter feed. And between 2012 and 2013, when he was a teenager in high school, he posted a bunch of dumb tweets. Now, these are racially insensitive. They're not nearly the worst thing I've ever seen on Twitter. These are the rantings of a dumb kid. Things like this. I'm not racist at all, but not going to lie, Asian people piss me off. Ha ha ha ha ha. Hashtag honest. Dumb. Dumb thing to post. Then there's this one. Got to give a shout out to all the big girls out there and those closet whores. Dumb, dumb post. We got a slut alert on aisle 10. These are the posts of a dumb high school boy. He is, by the way, no longer a high school boy. And as soon as he, not as soon, but since he's been an adult, he has not posted anything about anything other than sports. So these are idiotic things from 13 years ago when he was in high school and he got and lost his dream job because of them. If you are in any kind of public facing job or you want to be, you have to go back and just clean out all the mess. And here's the thing, guys, people can go to the Wayback Machine and they can get all of your posts. Your posts never go away. You can delete them, sure, but they are still on the internet somewhere. They never cease to exist. And you got a couple options. I have some tweets on my timeline that out of context, if you read them as purely sarcastic, they're very funny. But out of context, somebody could go back and say, oh my God, what did you mean about that one? Wah, wah. But I can explain all of it. There's like literally four tweets that I have to explain. And they're all funny. They're all very, very funny. I promise you, they're funny. But if somebody goes back and finds this stuff, you can at least say, look, I was such an idiotic kid. And I'm so deeply embarrassed by that idiot kid that I erased the idiotic stuff because it is embarrassing. I don't want to put that out there. That's not at all how I view the world now. And I'm embarrassed that that's the idiotic kid that I was. But he didn't do that. When I talk to my daughter about what she posts on social media, I have to say, and she's not, my daughter doesn't post anything outrageous on social media. She's just not that kid. She's not an outrageous poster person. But I'm like, you can't think about how you feel right at this minute. You have to project ahead about how your 30-year-old self will feel if someone unearths those tweets and shows them to the entire world. You know, you have to think about that. You don't know what's going to happen. Mandy, I'm 60. Thank goodness we didn't have social media back then, or I'd be living in a van down by the river. In this case, dude was 15. Please. Heck, look at our president. Fair point. Or should I just say fair, as the kids say. Good thing Gen X doesn't have internet history. Do you guys know how grateful I am about that? Sometimes, like how much do I want to tell you guys right now on the radio? Sometimes something will pop into my mind. Just a memory or a thought that I had not thought about, an event, something that happened something I was doing. And I think to myself, oh my God, thank God camera phones were not a thing. Thank God. Mandy, all that sounds like very typical teenage locker room humor. It is. I mean, don't get me wrong. It is racially insensitive, but this is not like, you know, oh, those N-words and really nasty stuff. It's just the ramblings of an idiot kid. Ooh. When we get back, there is an update in the Cornell rape case. Now, 2 days ago, when this story first broke, I said on the air, and I stand by this, especially now, that regrettable sex is not necessarily rape. So yesterday, the New York Times does a very long story about this situation, shockingly balanced for the New York Times. And they got a hold of some information and some text messages, and it does not look good for this young woman. In October 2024, about a week after a Chi Phi fraternity party at Cornell, the sophomore, who has now come to be known as Jane Doe, was milling around an online forum about Greek life when she encountered a post that stopped her cold. Someone had written, "Are Chi Phi brothers Crips or Bloods? Because I hear they've been doing hell gangbanging. They do drugs and gang raped a sophomore," another user said. "Report them." Since the evening that began on October 19th, 2024, Jane Doe had recounted the night's events to her roommates without identifying herself as a rape victim. She had exchanged friendly text messages with men she would later accuse of assault. She had heard uncharitable appraisals of herself from undergraduate gossips. Then she reads the words, and this is a quote by Jane Doe that she said to investigators, "That's the first time I had ever heard the narrative change, that I wasn't a whore and that I was assaulted." In the text messages that went back and forth between her and someone else, she said that she was at first, when she found out the next day, by the way, the next day, that everyone in the Greek system at Cornell knew about what had happened and they knew it was her and that she was a giant whore on campus. She said in text messages to someone else that she, and I'm paraphrasing, that people needed to get over it, and this is just what people did, and this happens all the time. And those statements alone make me know who to blame for this entire situation. And it is the feminist. The feminist who told this girl that it was empowering to have sex with multiple men at the same time. The feminists who then try to absolve her of any responsibility for the choices that she made that put her in that situation. And this girl, I genuinely believe, and I have no way to test what I'm about to say, but if you go back and find out what kind of porn this girl is consuming, I guarantee you it is all of that ilk. Because in her mind, this is happening all the time. Everybody's doing it. And after she did it, she found out no one else is doing it. And now she's destroyed her reputation. And by the way, the men that are involved in this story are all scumbags. Not for the first, for literally engaging in this incredible activity while she was wasted, they were wasted, everybody was on ketamine. But then for running their mouths about it and destroying this girl's reputation. The same girl they all decided they wanted to have sex with. But the next day they decided was a whore. There's so much wrong with this story. But I got to tell you, I don't think necessarily what she says happened is actually what happened.
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6: Are you following this Senate race?
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0: Are we being festive for any particular reason, Anthony?
1: It's Friday.
0: I know it is. I'm going to whip through a bunch of these questions, and then Chris Parente joins me at 2 o'clock. He is leaving the air, the television airwaves, after 30 years, and we're just going to chat because I love Chris. He's also battling bladder cancer at the same time. Mandy, would you rather have a marmot or a beaver as a pet? I would have to solidly say marmot. Like, it's not even close. Because a beaver will wreck your stuff. Come down and there's no legs on your dining room table one day. Your bathtub is all backed up. You got a dam in the bathroom. So marmot, 100%. Mandy, I'm also a 29-year-old man. I go to church and still single. I was married, but that blew up in a crazy fashion. Brandon, I hope you did the work on yourself to be better at picking women and be a better husband. Even if she was a worse wife, you could always be a better husband. Mandy, how do you get so much vacation time? I'm very jealous. Enjoy your time off. Funny you should ask. On Tuesday morning, my subscribers at mandyblog.com will have a column delivered to their mailbox addressing this very topic. So you should do that. mandyblog.com. By the way, we've already whipped past 4,200 subscribers. I'm just blown away. Mandy, please remind your listeners to contact our useless senators and tell them to vote in favor of the Daylight Savings Act. I did, and explained to both Hick and Ben, 80% of their constituents already approve of the measure. This could happen if only they would grow some and do something. I don't know if you just started paying attention to our senators. I mean, I'm guessing not, because you did use the useless word to describe them. Yeah, don't expect him to take the lead on anything good. Mandy, how do you cook your steaks? I have a 1.5-inch ribeye that I don't want to mess up. First of all, get yourself a meat thermometer. Second of all, get your grill super hot, or you can do it on a flat top too. Because sometimes I do it on my cast iron skillet in my house. But if you're doing it on a grill, get it super hot. 1.5-inch ribeye. So you're going to drop it on the grill for about I do medium rare to medium. Medium rare-ish. 7 minutes on one side. Flip it 7 minutes on the other, and you're going to take it to like 145. Just don't cook it to well done. That's awful. Mandy, there are two dogs, I think, at the Denver Animal Shelter that haven't been adopted for 2.5 years. Can you spread the word? The word has been spread. Mandy, the death penalty is too much of a moral and ethical dilemma for any modern society to shoulder. As a libertarian, it's my position that the decision should be left up to the victim's family. How it would work is the judge would decide whether the death penalty is an appropriate option, and the family gets to decide. That way, it gives the family some control of the situation that stems from a situation that they could not control.
1: Now we're talking.
0: I understand that, but this is one of the reasons I know I'll never serve on a death penalty jury, because one of the questions they ask you in voir dire is, could you sentence someone to death? And I just would say no. I don't want that responsibility. I don't think so.
1: I good.
0: Good thing Gen X doesn't have an internet history. Oh yeah.
1: Ooh.
0: Yep. I'm right there with you. Mandy, who would your most valuable player be for the Rockies this year? And I know that many of you are like, there was no valuable players, but I agree with this texter said, mine is a spark plug, Jake McCarthy, who brought so much life and energy to the team this year, not to mention all the key hits. I concur. That is a fantastic argument. Although,
1: I mean, Hunter had a really good year.
0: Oh my gosh, the pitcher's name just went right out of my head.
1: Which one?
0: The Japanese pitcher.
1: Oh, Sugano.
0: Sugano, thank you. He had a really good year.
1: Yeah, hopefully he's back.
0: Yeah. That would be great if he would be back, because he was really very, a real
1: McCarthy,
0: great bright spot.
1: Good answer, though.
0: McCarthy's solid. I would accept that.
1: Yeah.
0: 100%.
1: I'm glad they kept him.
0: Mandy, you have to watch AOC's take on this Cornell issue, completely one-sided and manipulative. Let me tell you what's happening with women on the left. They have no choice but to defend this woman, because they have been selling the bill of goods that absolutely no morality around sex. Do what you want. Have sex with everybody. If you get pregnant, just run and have an abortion because it's just a clump of cells. They've been selling that line for years. And so now that a woman who did all of those things is now presenting herself as the victim, now they have to also say that she is not responsible for any of those things that they told her how to do. It's a really incredible thing to watch. But I'm going to tell you this. All of those left-wing women who are rushing to the defense of a woman who I don't believe deserves it are only making it more difficult for the next woman who actually gets

0: assaulted. Every bit of histrionics, because I think the more stuff that comes out, we are going to find out more unflattering things. And I think she's going to end up being really sorry that she brought this lawsuit. As for the men that are involved, I heard Buck Sexton. He kept referring to these men as boys. These seven boys. I'm like, oh, you mean the seven men that chose to have sex with one woman while she was completely wasted and send disgusting text messages to their friends about free, come up and it just, they're not boys. They're men. They deserve to be shamed. But they don't deserve to have their lives destroyed if what it appears happened. Anyway, Mandy, every guy knows Beaver ruins everything. Exactly.
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1: KOA News time is 2 o'clock. I'm Chad Bauer. The Broncos will try to get off to a faster start Sunday as they're on the road playing the 49ers. The offense will be facing an elite linebacker in Fred Warner, offensive coordinator Davis Webb.
17: He's incredible. Probably the best linebacker in the NFL. Just the consistency that Coach Shanahan and that whole operation with Mr. Lynch has done since they've been there, I think in 2017, is truly remarkable.
1: KOA coverage of Sunday's Broncos 49ers game starts at 8 a.m. with kickoff at 2:25. A Weld County judge is reissuing a temporary restraining order against a man accusing Colorado Congresswoman Lauren Boebert of inappropriate activity with multiple staffers. Boebert's attorney confirming that the judge did reissue the order.
18: The restraining order in this case remains in full force and effect. We're going to be going back to court.
1: The order was issued against American Muckrakers President David Wheeler, who filed a complaint with the House Ethics Committee recently. Boebert strongly denies the allegations, calling them politically motivated, filthy garbage. The Indian pilot stabbed in a dramatic mid-flight confrontation is speaking out about what happened. NBC's Matt Bradley reports that Smit Machar says after he was stabbed, he knew he had to keep fighting.
19: He's saying he could feel the aircraft going down and told himself to give, quote, one last push to open the cockpit door. Adding, I was acting for my own life, but at the same time, I knew I couldn't let them all die.
1: He was the captain of a Fly Dubai passenger plane that was taking 174 people from Dubai to Israel earlier this week when he was attacked in the cockpit by his co-pilot, who was subdued by passengers. Gas prices are decreasing as we head into the weekend. The average price in Colorado is $4.07 a gallon, according to AAA. That's down 20 cents from a week ago, but still $1.06 higher than a year ago. The average diesel price now $6.06 a gallon, down a dime from a week ago, but it is still $2.61 a gallon higher than it was a year ago. Fox 31 pinpoint weather, sunny today with a high of 81. Tonight, partly cloudy, low 52, and for the weekend, mostly sunny with highs in the low 80s, both Saturday and Sunday. It is 80 in Denver. Our next update at 2:30 from the Common Spirit Health KOA News Desk. I'm Chad Bauer. Let's get a check on traffic with Dave O'Brien.
20: Traffic is moving well throughout the Denver metro area and heading up to the mountains with some typical slowing and a couple of stalls on southbound I-25. One is on the left shoulder of southbound I-25 before Colorado, and beyond that, a stalled semi is blocking the right lane of southbound I-25 at Yale. And both of those issues are combining for slowing between Broadway and Hamden on southbound I-25. Northbound I-25 is heavy from Downing to Spear. Westbound I-70 is moving at 30 miles an hour from Monaco to Brighton. No slowing on westbound I-70 headed to High Country right now. Eastbound I-270 is busy from I-76 to Vasquez, and outbound Peña is a little slow from Tower to 56. The Boulder Turnpike is moving at the speed limit and no delays on C-470 or E-470. I'm Dave O'Brien on KOA, 850 AM and 94.1 FM.
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10: Welcome, welcome, welcome to the third hour of the show. I'm your host, Mandy Connell. That guy's Anthony Rodriguez. Studio with me, he is a man, he is a myth, he is a legend. He's Chris Parente.
23: I'm so thrilled to be back, Mandy. I want to work on your theme song. I like your theme song, but can't we? You're like, oh, Mandy.
10: Well, yeah, that
23: I could do this for you.
10: Well, you know, funny you should say that, because years ago there is a guy whose name is Michael Andrew, and he's a big band singer and conductor.
23: Gotcha.
10: He has an orchestra in Orlando, and he recorded the Love Boat theme only with my name in it.
23: Even
10: and
23: better.
10: It was amazing, but I don't think I can use any of that.
23: Right,
10: and,
23: we
10: and
23: don't own the rights to it.
10: Exactly.
23: We got to call Barry Manilow and get on it. We want Mandy.
10: Okay, I saw Barry Manilow a few years ago at the West. No, oh, he was amazing.
23: It was good?
10: It was. I cried like four times.
23: Okay.
10: I'm a closet Barry Manilow fan. Like, I love Barry. It's not just I like him. I love Barry.
23: Sure, why not?
10: And, yeah, his face did not move at all. He looks like Madam.
23: He was
10: like
23: able
10: the puppet, you know what I mean? His face does not, is completely devoid
23: he
10: of motion.
23: He was able to sing without moving anything.
10: But he danced. I mean, he was like
23: really?
10: 79,
23: wow, okay.
10: 80, and he was incredibly
23: good. Well, you know,
10: good.
23: It's funny we mentioned him because, you know, obviously you were kind enough to have me on talking about my bladder cancer. He's also had a cancer journey.
10: Well, I mean, Chris, you live long enough and you're not nearly as old as Barry. And if you are, I need the name of your doctor. But as you know, unfortunately, as we get older, a lot of us are going to have to deal with some kind of
23: That's
10: cancer
23: right.
10: at some point.
23: That's
10: it just
23: right.
10: is a function of age and things of that nature.
23: Yes.
10: Hopefully not as young as you have, but.
23: Thank you for calling me young.
10: Well,
23: God love you.
10: Just blowing smoke up your butt. It's fine.
23: There
10: it's,
23: you are.
10: It's all good.
23: By the way, no, you know, I hate to interrupt a legendary host like you. But last time I came on, you promised me that you'd fix this stool you have me sitting on. For your listeners,
10: oh, no.
23: She has a one-armed stool, and now one of the legs has fallen off. I'm sitting, it's like a pirate ship, like a haunted house, this chair that you're making me sit on.
10: I will just tell you, there's an extensive email chain about that chair. It is being replaced. It's being replaced.
23: Okay.
10: Those are
0: three other
10: short.
0: Options.
10: But they're too short.
23: It's got personality. I like it. It does have personality.
10: I don't even know. Oh, so Chris, you announced this week that you are stepping away from television after 30 years. And I just want to say, I haven't been here for 30 years. I've been here for 13 years. I probably started watching you 6-7 years ago on the very rare mornings that stop doing 6-7 when I say 60s. Anyway.
23: The kids in the 6-7.
10: You're like highlight reel that you did in this episode of your YouTube series, Sudden Urgency, of all the cool stuff you've got to do.
23: It was fun. It's been a lot of fun.
10: I got to tell you, your career is way more interesting than mine.
23: I doubt that very much.
10: Like, I met presidents, but you met cool, famous people, right?
23: I mean, Robin Williams is pretty cool. Kermit the Frog, of all the people I've met, Kermit the Frog, and you and I are kind of contemporaries, so you'll get it. Meeting Kermit the Frog, that's probably the number one highest honor in my life.
10: I'm
23: sitting down across from Kermit and mind you, Miss Piggy. Come on.
10: What? Both of them.
23: Both of them. Come on. It's been an awesome ride. I should say I've been in Denver 20 years.
10: Mm-hmm.
23: I spent about 15 years in TV out in the Midwest.
10: Yep.
23: Then I came here in 2000 and the end of 2005, and it's been a hell of a ride.
10: Mm-hmm. Where are you about the actual prospect of leaving a job that you've done for so long? Because it's a big deal.
23: You know, it is. I think I'm ready. I mean, I've had a long time to think about it.
10: Yeah.
23: We talked last time about how, like, cancer
10: sharpens the focus.
23: It sure does. One of my buddies who is a cancer survivor, I talked to him just yesterday. He said, I never heard this. I love it. He said, cancer is like putting on a pair of glasses that you didn't know you needed.
10: Wow.
23: I thought, holy crap,
10: that's
23: right.
10: That's good.
23: Like, the whole way you see the world all of a sudden changes. And so it's been much easier for me to understand what's really important, what I really want to do with my life.
10: Yeah.
23: And to say, you know what? It's been a great, great run. I'm so grateful to Channel 2, but it's time and I'm ready.
10: So we were just chatting off the air and, you know, talking about next steps and things like that. You are in the middle of a cancer battle. You're undergoing a relatively new.
23: Is it even
10: like fully approved?
23: It
10: are
23: is.
10: You part of the study group or?
23: I'm not. It came on the market. It was amazing to any listener out there too. The really beautiful thing is we talked about a little last time is that cancer treatments are coming fast and furious.
10: Yeah.
23: Just in bladder cancer, there are 4 or 5 or 6 protocols coming online every year. It's a game changer. And so this treatment I'm on is now on the market, FDA approved. It's called Inlexo. I call it the pretzel.
10: Yeah.
23: There is, as you look at me now, Mandy, there is a pretzel floating around in my bladder.
10: These blood pretzels are making me thirsty. So, but you're getting low-dose chemotherapy right now.
23: It's shaped like a pretzel.
10: Yeah.
23: And inside of it is chemotherapy, little pellets
10: mm-hmm.
23: that slowly release Okay.
10: So you're just getting a consistent, instead of getting blasted, you're getting a consistent drip.
23: 24 hours a day, I'm getting this slow, low-dose chemo right where I need it in my bladder. So the good news is I am technically cancer-free. What we're trying to do is keep me that way.
10: Right.
23: Because I told you last time, bladder cancer is a lot like melanoma.
10: Mm-hmm.
23: It has a very high recurrence rate. So that pretzel's in there doing his thing to try to keep me cancer-free.
10: So let me ask you this. It's like, first of all, do you pee like nuclear green? I'm just curious. I'm asking the questions everybody has. I just,
23: I'm going to need some gloves.
10: Are you glowing?
23: Yes. I have to use the restroom. I'm going to need some gloves.
10: Mm-hmm.
23: And that little hazmat thing where you put the used needles.
10: Yep.
23: No, I don't pee. Thank you for your honesty.
10: These are the questions that immediately pop into my mind.
23: Now, the dose of chemo, it's a good question, right? The dose of chemo is low enough because it's being released slow and steady.
10: Sure.
23: If I were to pee all over this studio, you'd be fine.
10: Well, good. I mean, not that you're planning on peeing all over the studio.
23: Anything could happen.
10: What I think is remarkable about this, Chris, is that from what I read, I actually read the whole thing. You linked to the information about the thing. I read all of it.
23: Oh, awesome. Nothing's more fun than medical literature.
10: No, you obviously don't know that much about me because it is fun for me. But one of the things I find interesting is now we've moved from you have bladder cancer, we're going to help you survive, to, hey, you've got bladder cancer, but we're also going to save your bladder.
23: Right.
10: Because decades ago, if you got bladder cancer, the first thing they did was remove your bladder and you had a bag from that point forward.
23: Yeah.
10: So the fact that we're now looking at, we're going to make sure that your bladder remains, I think that's just kind of remarkable.
23: It's awesome. I mean, the idea now that you don't have to lose, nobody wants to lose their bladder.
10: Yeah.
23: Now, people live just fine. Coach Prime's an example.
10: Sure.
23: You can survive just fine and you can thrive if you do have to have your bladder removed. That is not the worst thing. It can keep you alive and you can be just fine.
10: Sure.
23: I would prefer to have my bladder. So that's what we're working on now. And that's why I've got that pretzel floating around in there.
10: I just want to get this. We have to take a very quick break. I'm obviously in here with my new BFF, Chris Parente, who I finally met after I accosted him at the DCPA.
23: Security was called. I was very nervous. I'm like, oh my God, what is happening? Is this a Lauren Boebert moment? What's happening?
10: Not to influence you, A-Rod, but you are my favorite radio producer. And Mandy is my favorite radio personality. Please say hi to Chris for me. A shout out from St. Rick.
23: St. Rick watches two programs. God love him. He watches mine. He listens to yours. He's a very smart man.
10: He is a very smart man. We'll be right back with Chris Parente after this.
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25: Lisa Sky Hain loved working with people.
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44: I never realized how happy you made me, oh man.
10: Well, you can't. Oh, he wrote this song about his dog, you know.
23: Yep. No, this was written for you.
10: No, it was actually initially called Brandy, but then Brandy came out.
23: You're a fine girl.
10: Yes, exactly.
23: Couldn't have too many Brandy songs. By the way, Mandy, I want to thank you. The chair is now falling apart further. It's now a pogo stick. It's just one pole. I'm sitting on a pogo stick. Very comfortable.
10: I just want my boss to know I did not tell Chris to say any of this, okay? See the earlier email chain that I referenced earlier.
0: Those were new not that long ago.
23: Yeah, I can't believe it.
10: It's the beefy sports guys in the afternoon.
23: That's what it is. Giant ham bone arms. Yep, hammer the sides to make their points.
10: Yeah. It is Ask Me Anything Friday. Chris Parente in here with me as well. So I figured I would just ask you the Ask Me Anything questions that are coming in on the Common Spirit Health text line at 56690.
23: Wonderful.
10: Chris, if you saw a spider in your car and couldn't locate it, would you abandon it and walk home and ask your husband to pick up the car?
23: No. I got no problems with bugs.
10: I don't like bugs because I'm from Florida and we have flying roaches.
23: You have like literally like dinosaur era insects down
10: Correct.
23: In Florida.
10: It's awful.
23: These things like Jurassic Park in Florida.
10: Yeah, but spiders, we're on the same side in that battle.
23: They're killing the other bugs.
10: Exactly.
23: You want a spider because it's killing the other bugs.
10: Exactly.
23: Yeah, I'm with
10: you. Same. I would talk to it nicely, and when it came out, I would gently put it outside. That's what I do in my house.
23: Yes, I agree with that.
10: Let me ask the men in my audience, if your wife says, there's a spider over there, can you trap it and take it outside? Do you indeed trap it, or do you just kill it?
23: Oh, that's...
0: It's dying.
23: Really?
0: Yeah.
23: Really?
10: That's why I do it, because my husband would smush it.
0: Yeah.
23: It's a lot of work. You got to get the cup, and then you take the little thing underneath
10: the cup. It's not that much work.
23: It's a
10: lot of work. You just got to get a glass so you can see the spider and slide the paper under.
23: It's not sliding the thing under the glass.
10: And then you just flip it over, and you take it outside and set it free.
0: It seems easy. Spider is going to make a new great friend. It's called the bottom of my shoe.
10: I would like to personally thank Chris for helping me get in a good mood every morning before I come to work.
23: Hey, that's awesome.
10: There you go.
23: I think that's the whole point. And that's one of the things I like. You've brought a lot of joy to me, Mandy. We just talk. And the whole idea is you can get news anywhere, but but levity, humor, leave the house in a better mood and you woke up. That's what I think I'm most proud of.
10: Well, and that is a gift, because when you work in news, and I don't care what kind of news you work in, the news itself can suck the life out of you, right? It really can. If you get so, like for me, I get so mired in negative stuff. Like I can't wait to go on vacation and not pay attention to the news.
23: Unplugged.
10: Like if there's thermonuclear war, I will find out about it when I get home.
23: Exactly.
10: I don't care.
23: It can wait.
10: Yeah. So, but you guys do a lighter version, but you still have to dig into the tough news of the day.
23: Right.
10: Does it wear you down?
23: You know what? That's one of the things I'm most grateful for to Channel 2, because most stations aren't brave enough to allow a show like ours to exist, which is, yes, we do the news. You're going to get the same amount of news and weather and traffic. Mm-hmm. We don't discard that, but we do it in a way that makes it palatable and that makes it, when you leave the house, you are in a better mood. And a lot of it's unscripted. Improvisation.
10: Oh, wow. People don't realize that's special.
23: That's not easy in television.
10: That is very special in television news. That's actually one of the things in the limited amount of TV that I have done. I don't do a lot of TV because I'm so much physically larger than everyone on TV. I look like an Amazon when I'm on set compared to all you other tiny TV people. You're kind of tall for a TV person.
23: You know what? I think it's probably your, I don't want to say your beauty is mesmerizing. Like when you're on camera, people are just going to be compelled to stare at your beauty.
10: Okay.
23: That's what I think it is.
10: But
23: also,
10: there's someone
23: you're
10: in your
23: 7'9". You're a tall woman.
10: I mean, I am. And so, but there's someone in your ear, you know, keeping you on task or telling you where to go or where, who's, you know. And I found that incredibly distracting in terms of being able to think about what I wanted to say next or fresh or whatever. And I think that's a gift and a skill.
23: Well, you have to give a show room to breathe and to be itself. You know this. This is where the improvisation and the spontaneity and the unscripted stuff comes in. And that's why we're able to do it, is because we know that it's not just about, in today's day and age, if you just want the news, you've got your phone.
10: Yeah.
23: And you can call it a day. What you want is a chance to feel connected to somebody. That's why I think your listeners are so in love and tied to your show. It's you.
10: But isn't it, this is the weirdest job. And I don't mean weird in a bad way, but I meet people and they're like, How's Jinx, the dog? How's your daughter? And they'll start ticking things that they know about me. And I know nothing about them because I've never met them before in their life. It's a very uneven relationship, but not in a horrible way, but it is odd. That's the way I can say it. It's just odd.
23: Yeah. But you know, and it's flattering, because I think people people rightly feel like they know you because you're not putting on a show. Who you are on this radio show is who you are in real life. So they feel like they know you.
10: Yeah.
23: And that's a real gift. By the way, I'm not just sucking up because I want to go to Europe with you.
10: Well,
23: but that's part of it. Yeah. That's a big part of it. I really would like to go to Europe. I'm, you know what I mean? It's been a long, long journey with this cancer, and a trip to Europe would really, I think, make me feel a lot.
10: Okay.
23: Not to put the pressure on you, but surely there's a spare cabin.
0: Yeah. Mandy, why are you slowly sliding a $100 bill towards Chris? That's weird.
10: Well, I don't know who this is. I don't know what the last four digits of your mom's phone number are. But Mandy, can you now make Chris a monthly regular on your show? You guys are great together.
23: We are. You know what?
10: We are really good.
23: Well, I just like
10: we should do a little song, little dance, a little seltzer in your
23: Mandy.
10: Pants.
23: I love your vibe. I really do.
10: I do have a vibe.
23: You do.
10: I really do.
23: And I'm not just saying that because, again, I'd like to go. I think it's next week. You and your listeners are going to be over there.
0: Is that a second $100 bill?
10: Thank you. Stop it right now.
23: Is she taking you?
0: I mean,
10: no.
23: What do you mean, no?
10: Somebody's got to hold down the fort.
23: How come he can't come too?
0: Hey.
10: Because I'm not paying for him.
0: See?
10: I'm paying for my mom and my daughter to go.
23: Okay, priorities, priorities.
10: I mean, really, I'm not paying for him. Hey, anyway.
23: Listen, are we short on time?
10: We got to take a break in 10 seconds, but I want to throw this text out here, and I want you to respond when we get back.
23: Okay.
10: And this is on a serious note. A friend of ours just found out he has a mass on the head of his pancreas last week. His loved ones and friends are more scared than he is. Is this normal? We'll talk about that with Chris Parente, who's in the middle of his own cancer journey, right after this.
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6: The Bears have ruled out quarterback Caleb Williams for a second straight game. Coach Ben Johnson would not name either Tyler Bagent or Case Keenum a starter today to face the Jets Sunday. Tony Romo, on the heels of his summertime DWI arrest and subsequent suspension, will not return as the lead analyst on CBS NFL coverage. The network saying they've mutually agreed to part ways. I'm Frank Aaron.
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7: KOA News Time is 2:31. I'm Chad Bauer. October marks the start of one of Colorado's most dangerous driving seasons.
8: Between mating season and upcoming hibernation, vehicle collisions with wildlife increase between October and December. State Patrol Sergeant Ivan Alvarado says there are particularly dangerous corridors.
9: I-70, you know, I-25, US 285.
8: He urges drivers to slow down, scan the shoulders, and not to swerve between lanes. The State Patrol responded to nearly 4,000 wildlife crashes last year. Connor Shreve, KOA.
7: Attorneys for Tennessee death row inmate Krista Pike say that she remains in critical condition, is unconscious, and on a ventilator. It comes after the failed attempt to execute her earlier this week. In a filing, Pike's lawyers asked a judge to keep all evidence related to her failed execution. The Tennessee Department of Corrections says officials followed the state's established execution protocol. Governor Bill Lee is pausing executions for the rest of the year while a third-party review examines what went wrong. Fox 31 pinpoint weather, sunny today with a high of 81. Tonight, partly cloudy, low 52. Then for the weekend, mostly sunny, highs in the low 80s Saturday and Sunday. It is 79 in Denver. Our next update at 3 o'clock from the Common Spirit Health KOA News Desk. I'm Chad Bauer. Let's get a check on traffic with Dave O'Brien.
10: Traffic is getting a little heavier earlier than a typical weekday as everyone is taking advantage of the weather here to start the weekend a little early, it looks like. There are a couple of stalls on southbound I-25 causing slowing between Broadway and Hamden. There is a car on the left shoulder of southbound I-25 before Colorado. Police are blocking the left lane there. And beyond that, a stalled semi is blocking the right lane of southbound I-25 at Yale. Eastbound I-70 is getting slower from 32nd Youngfield to Wadsworth. Westbound I-70 is heavy from Quebec to Brighton. And westbound I-70 also starting to get crowded between Floyd Hill and Idaho Springs. Eastbound Boulder Turnpike is moving at 40 from Wadsworth to I-25. And inbound Peña is very slow from I-70 to Tower because of a crash on Tower at Peña. I'm Dave O'Brien on KOA, 850 AM and 94.1 FM.
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14: They were young and they had each other. Who could ask for more at the Copacabana?
15: God, God is
16: Barry Manilow, singing without moving anything on his head.
2: You know, my husband and I actually went as Tony and Lola for Halloween one year.
16: Oh, yeah.
2: And then spent the whole night explaining who we were and what we were doing. But you know, still, it was fun.
16: It's funny, the generational thing. You know, the kids today might not even know who he was.
2: No.
16: I do want to thank your producer, A-Rod. He's gone down to the parking lot and got me some stones I'm now sitting on a pile of rocks because the chair is totally disintegrated. So, and it's very comfortable. These rocks are large enough.
17: They're a little prickly.
2: River rocks would have been better, but all I could find was lava rocks. So you can have to sit on that.
16: It's good. It's like pumice stone.
2: I am here with Chris Parente from Channel 2 for a couple more weeks.
16: Yes.
2: As he steps away from television.
16: Yes, ma'am.
2: And goes to pursue things that are more important to him now as he fights his way successfully through bladder cancer. Is that a fair assessment?
16: I think it is.
2: Okay.
16: I want to, first of all, be able to focus all my attention on my treatments. They're going very well. Like I told you, mm-hmm. I do not have cancer. These treatments are intended to keep it away, and they're intense. You know, like, the reason my YouTube channel is called Sudden Urgency is because, like, that's a major symptom of what I'm dealing with right now. So I want to focus fully on that. And then I want the next half of my life to really be more in service of being an advocate for patients, talking openly about what it means to have cancer and how it is not, while there is pain and loss and sadness, that's not the whole story. I told you before, cancer has changed my life in some pretty amazing and profound ways, good ways, miraculous ways.
2: Well, this texter, as I said before the break, a friend of ours just found out he has a mass on the head of his pancreas last week. His loved ones and friends are more scared than he is. Is this normal? I don't know if that's one of those one-size-fits-all situations.
16: I think every experience is, your experience with cancer is going to be individual, whether you're a loved one or a family member or whether you're the person diagnosed with it. But I think the important thing is that the initial shock phase, whatever that is, whether you're in denial about it, you're terrified of it, you're scared of it. My calming advice to the person who wrote that in is that the shock phase fades.
2: Right.
16: And then you get into a place of not just acceptance, but understanding what we can do about it. And the treatments, et cetera. It doesn't always stay in that worry place where your listener is right now.
2: Well, pancreatic cancer, especially,
16: it
2: sounds really bad because it doesn't have a great survival rate. But I have found with the people that I have known in my life who have had cancer, some who battled it successfully, some who did not, their attitude, the patient's attitude, is, I feel like, critical to the success of the treatments. And the friends that I've had that were the most freaked out and the most scared, to me, from the outside looking in, and maybe their cancer was more serious to begin with, they did not seem to do as well as my friend who was diagnosed with cardiac cancer on his heart, which less than like 100 people in the United States get every year. Mm-mm. They basically said, go home and get your affairs in order because you could drop dead at any minute. But instead of doing that, he went to MD Anderson and they said, we don't have a treatment protocol. He said, do you have a good guess? Let's do it because you can learn from me.
16: Yeah.
2: And he ended up living for almost 2 years with this horrible form of cancer that they've never cured before. But his attitude kept him. His attitude was, I know what's going to kill me. I don't know when.
16: Right. Well, that's true for all of us.
2: What are we going to do? Exactly.
16: That's my whole point about, when you're diagnosed with cancer, sure, I don't know if this is going to kill me one day. None of us know what's going to kill us or when. But that's the importance of living in the now and living for today, no matter whether you have cancer or not. And I might say, I do agree with you that whether you think life is a beautiful, amazing gift, or whether you think life is a terrible tragedy, you're right.
2: Yeah.
16: So it's truly how you think is how you become. It's your choice. How you see life. And I do think it impacts the success rates, or at least your cancer journey, making it one that I think can be a miracle, if I can say that.
2: Before you got a cancer diagnosis, had you come to terms with your sort of relationship with God? I mean, and I don't mean to be morose, but I've had these thoughts for no particular reason other than I operate from a position of gratitude. And I've said it many times. I've said it on the air. I've had an amazing life.
16: You have.
2: Like, if I drop dead right now, don't cry for me. Like, celebrate the fact that I have been on this earth as long as I was, and I got all of these things.
16: Can we get Barry to sing at your funeral? if God forbid,
2: well, he certainly wouldn't show any emotion. He would show no emotion. You just see no emotion on his face. Barry's not even sad.
16: You can't tell it, but he's torn up.
2: Yeah, he's horribly upset. His face isn't moving.
16: I actually did. I've always had a good relationship in my with God, a personal one. when I, let's not go down this road, but I found recovery. I was an addict many years ago. The 12-step program saved me. And that was the first time I really got reacquainted with the importance of a higher power.
2: Right.
16: And a relationship with the higher power that saved me. So yes, I've always had a relationship with spirit. I don't think there's anything more important than that. This cancer has sharpened it even more.
2: Yeah.
16: And you, and I do think, yes, you want to say, if this is my last day, so be it. I've had a hell of a life.
2: And I just think that for people, and another friend of mine who is still battling cancer after like 10 years off and on, remains afraid of death. And I tried to talk to her about it one day and said, look, it's time to, not because I think you're going to die.
16: Right.
2: But if you made peace with what you believe or settled that a little bit for yourself, you'd be able to release that part of the stress. And she just is not. She's never been a religious person and kind of right. Doesn't have that. And I think that's kind of sad.
16: Well, there's old saying, I'm not afraid of dying. I just don't want to be there when it happens.
2: Exactly. Yeah. Mandy, I had cancer in 2011. Lots of chemo, but cancer-free as of today.
16: Love to hear that.
2: Mandy, I've watched Chris Parente the entire time he's been on Channel 2. I loved him as an entertainment reporter. I love him as a morning anchor. Aww. The morning show is the only local news I watch. Please let him know my thoughts and prayers are with him. That from Roger.
16: Roger, I love you, man. Thank you for saying that. That's, you know, it's funny. That's what I'm going to take away with me. It's not the accolades or not the ego part of having been on TV. People, it's the relationships. It's the viewers who in some way have their life is a little less sad or their day was a little happier because we started it together.
2: Have you ever gotten one of those "you changed my life" emails? Because I have been privileged over my 20 plus career of having a show to have had different circumstances throughout my radio career where someone sent me an email. I mean, one of them literally said, I woke up that morning and I decided I was going to off myself.
16: Yep.
2: And then you started talking about your friend David who had killed himself. And this was a devastating loss for me. I still am angry about it, and it was years ago. But I talked about it openly on the show, and I just said, look, whatever you're doing, whatever you think is telling you that life would be better off without you, they're lying. It's a lying voice, and this is a temporary problem, and you're going to be okay. Just keep putting one foot in front of the other. And he sent me an email like 3 months later and said, I decided I was going to off myself that day, and I listened to your show, and I thought, maybe she's right. And he sent me an email three months later to say that situation is behind me now. I'm seeking help from, it's such a gift.
16: It is.
2: To know that some dumb thing you did changed someone's life.
16: You know, not to get all Jimmy Stewart, It's a Wonderful Life, but it's true. And I think, you know, at the end of the day, really what is more important than did you make someone's life a little bit better?
2: Yeah.
16: Did you have an impact on somebody's life? And I think we discount and we sort of, laughs, humor, levity, whatever it is. There's a very important part of that, and people don't get enough of it in this world. And I'm glad we're able to do it on Channel 2. Can I say before we wrap it up, the most
2: important... Oh, we got time. We got like 8 minutes. Oh, and then you're playing of the day again, so get ready for the trip.
16: Oh, not that game again.
2: You won it last time. Don't even act
16: default,
2: like that.
16: I didn't know the rules.
2: Stop it. You won it last time.
16: I never explain the rules.
17: Well, now. Come on now.
2: Think of how good you're going to be when you know the rules now.
16: Distracted. I'm sitting on a pile of river rock. No, what was it?
17: Hey,
2: lava rock. Yes.
17: You know what that means? It means you're on edge.
2: Oh, wow.
16: The one thing I want to make clear, and then let's have some fun, because I got to pack for this trip to Europe. I want to make very clear that if you see blood in the toilet, go to the doctor right away.
2: That is not normal.
16: Okay? It is not normal. It does not mean that you have cancer. It could be just a UTI. It could be something like
2: a kidney stone.
16: It could be a kidney. But if you see blood in the bowl, it's time to roll. If you take away nothing else, the reason I'm sitting here today and talking is because we caught my cancer very early, because the minute I saw blood in the toilet bowl, the next day I was at the doctor's office.
2: So, and that's how it should be. But a lot of you guys will not do that.
16: Right. But please let that be the one thing you take away. That and the fact that I'm about to go to Europe with Mandy. That's the other thing that's really, I think, important.
2: Well, I think this texter really got to the heart of the matter. Chris is going to go to work on Monday and tell everyone, y'all, iHeart's really broke after sitting in a broke-ass chair.
16: Yeah, they take broke literally.
2: You are being adored by my listeners right now. Chris is just as good on the radio as television. Hey, Chris, I know you just retired, but do you want a job on Mandy's show?
16: Yeah.
2: Yeah, and Chris does need to do a Taking It For Granted podcast with our friend Grant. He does one on happiness and mindset and everything
16: else.
2: I would
16: love to.
2: He just did. He and his wife just had a little baby.
16: Oh, my God.
2: I don't know what's going on there.
16: Well,
2: Chris needs to go into radio. He's got the voice, and now I think he's got the message. He always had the message.
16: Oh, thank you.
2: I know this is such a, you know, one of those questions that probably everybody asks you, because they ask me, what's your favorite interviews you've ever done? Like, you said Kermit and Miss Piggy before.
16: Yeah.
2: But what are the interviews that you look back and just go, that was so fantastic? Or have you gotten to interview an idol of yours that went as well as you hoped it did? I've interviewed idols of mine, and it didn't go well.
16: Well, yeah, there have been a few. In fact, one of the videos, it's always the humiliating videos that go viral. Yes. I'm okay with that. I don't have any ego. If as long as people are laughing, I'm okay if I'm the butt of the joke. There was a viral, Justin Bieber was so mean to me. Oh, my God.
2: Wait a minute. The Biebs was rude to you?
16: And it's all caught on tape. He makes fun of the way I talk. It's hilarious. So
17: I'm going to find it.
16: Get off that computer. Don't make me sue you. Justin Bieber was not the nicest to me, but it was very funny. The coolest interview, far and away, I will always say Kermit. However, I was lucky enough to sit down just for 4 minutes with Robin Williams. Now, it was he voiced a character in Happy Feet. It was this little obscure movie, but I got to sit down with him.
2: Yeah.
16: And he was exactly how you hoped he would be. And it was like, that to me was probably the closest to a surreal moment in my life, is getting to watch Robin Williams interact one-on-one.
2: Yeah.
16: And he's just as brilliant and funny and off the wall as you would have expected. He was, and it's funny because you mentioned your friend, like that person who didn't commit suicide because of you. And you didn't know when you were sitting across from Robin Williams what even he was going through.
2: Yeah.
16: But he was amazing. Amazing.
2: We found some audio that we're going to share with you. Oh, yeah, geez. Let's just go ahead and hit that, A-Rod.
18: Are you hoping? This movie was, I think, a great way of sort of
19: I have to ask you a question.
18: Lay it on me, brother.
19: Do you talk like this in regular life?
18: Like what?
19: Interviews. Like, hey, brother, how are you doing, Bieber? So, hey, I just want to know, is everything all right with you?
18: Is that your Parente impression?
19: That's my impression.
18: That is the best Parente impression I've ever
16: thank
18: heard.
16: You.
18: Really? Yes.
19: Oh, my goodness.
16: Thank you for bringing that mood back to the surface.
18: Well, you're like a younger version of me, Bieber.
19: Oh, my gosh.
16: It goes on. We could watch it.
2: I'm going to find it and watch it when I get home.
16: Go, please do.
2: Well, John Cleese threatened to hit my old producer with a frozen trout.
16: Really?
2: That was the best day of my life. I love that. We had a lot of technical difficulties. We finally got it worked out.
16: Don't tell me.

0: air horn recording from Chris. Chris, play some air horn recordings. We'll show you what you're about to do.
1: Okay, what are we doing here?
0: Yep. Now, we have recorded several people doing their own version. Go ahead.
2: Christopher Walken.
3: Bow, bow, bow.
2: Whatever this is.
0: This guy went long, long. Soccer goal kind of long.
2: Arnold.
3: Bow, bow, bow.
2: Foghorn, foghorn, leghorn.
3: Bow, bow, bow, bow.
2: Children.
1: Who are these people doing?
0: Just random people.
1: They're amazing.
0: Random people.
1: Yeah, I love it.
2: And that's, you know, we got a whole wall.
0: So we would like you to bop, bop, bop. That's my friend Crystal. Yeah, so you have to play the ear horn to get it in his head so we can, like, you know. Yes, so you know what it is.
1: Well, in honor, in reverence to my favorite interview of all time, I should probably do something like a, like, hi ho, Timothy, meow meow, meow meow, meow, meow, yay! Little Kermit?
2: Perfect.
1: No?
0: There you go.
1: Thank
0: Chris
1: you.
0: Ferrante. By the way, Chris, you're invited back anytime.
1: Wonderful.
0: You're invited. You can
1: now,
0: just show up and be like, I'm coming on the show.
1: Will we be doing the show when we're in Europe next week?
0: Oddly, no.
1: Okay,
0: when I'm on vacation, I am fully on vacation.
1: Gotcha.
0: And I do not do the show. Although, if you subscribe to the blog at mandyblog.com.
1: You'll be updating the blog.
0: I do have some, not the full blog, because that's work, but I have some columns that will be posted.
1: Oh, wonderful.
0: As we go.
1: Wonderful.
0: And so if you already subscribe, as over 4,200 people do.
1: Hello.
0: Chris. Yeah.
1: Hello. I'm most excited about going to Europe with you because they'll actually, I understand there's actually chairs. They have chairs in Europe. So we'll be able to sit down when we go over there. That'll be a lot of fun. Can't wait.
0: Thank you, Chris. I'll be forwarding you the email stream when we get there. You go. All right, Chris, you know what time it is.
1: Oh,
0: now
1: no.
0: It's time.
1: Here we go. Let's
0: for
1: do
0: the
1: it.
0: Most exciting segment on the radio of its kind.
2: In the world
0: of the day.
1: Okay.
0: All right. Now.
1: Why are you writing these things down?
0: I write the word of the day down so I can spell it out and see if I know it.
1: All right.
0: That's what I do. And,
1: well, so
0: and if I could actually.
1: Is what
0: no,
1: you're
0: I'm not
1: I don't
0: cheating.
1: Have,
0: it.
1: I don't have paper.
0: There's nothing written. I write it after he tells
1: me. Okay, okay.
0: If you want paper, I can give you paper.
1: I don't need paper.
0: We don't have pens. They're with a good chance.
1: I don't need a pen.
0: You think I'm kidding? Go ahead.
2: If the internet had a boat,
1: yeah,
2: where would they park it?
0: At the docking station.
2: Google Docs.
0: Oh, crap. Oh. So
1: you were halfway there.
0: Dang it. Okay, what is our word of the day that I'm going to write down as you say it?
2: It is a verb.
0: Verb?
1: Verb.
4: Confabulate.
0: Confabulate. Sounds like you're lying about something.
1: It sounds like... No, it sounds something like from Queer Eye for the Straight Guy.
0: Oh, we're going to get a fabulous. No, I think you're lying about something.
1: No, I think it's when the Queer Eye guys come and redo your life.
0: Okay.
1: It gets you fashion sense.
0: Yep.
1: You've been confabulated.
0: Okay, that could be true.
2: Two meanings. Most of the time, to confabulate is to generate a false memory by filling in memory gaps with fabrications. An older meaning, though, still in use, to talk informally, to chat.
0: Okay.
1: Oh, okay.
0: There we go. Today's trivia question, how many hearts does an octopus have? Now, I just want to let you know, when I put this on my desk earlier at noon, I saw this question, how many hearts does an octopus have? And I've literally been mulling this over for the last 3 hours, and I still don't have a good answer, but I think it's two. I think they have two hearts.
1: But no, remember like that octopus book that came out?
0: No, you got to watch My Octopus Teacher. Have you watched
1: I've
0: that?
1: I've seen that. It'll break your heart.
0: I can't eat
1: but
0: octopus
1: there's the
0: anymore.
1: Book, Remarkably Bright Creatures, all about
0: that. Oh, yeah.
1: And I saw the movie and watched. And as I understand it, the octopus has, I believe, four.
2: I'm going to go with
1: three.
2: No, you, eight.
0: No, stick
2: eight.
0: With three.
2: Three.
0: Why three.
1: Eight hearts.
0: Two peripheral hearts that pump blood through the gills and a central heart that circulates blood through the rest of the body.
1: Hey. You think he had a heart for every leg?
2: Sure, why not?
0: They have brains. All of the arms act independently,
1: amazing,
0: and they have their own little brains.
1: It is amazing.
0: All right, Chris Parente, Mandy Connell, Jeopardy. Here we go. What's our category?
2: I must say once again.
0: Remember the rules, mister. We didn't tell you
2: but
0: the rules.
2: But he is 1-0.
0: You get a point.
1: I somehow won this without having any idea.
0: If you get it right, you get a point.
1: Okay.
0: If you get it wrong, you get minus one. You have to shout out your name if you want to answer the question.
1: So that's my buzzer.
0: That is your buzzer.
1: Yes. All right.
0: Last time, I had to wait until the end of the question. This time, I do not.
2: These songs could kill you.
0: Okay.
2: Roberta Flack. Mandy.
0: What is Killing
1: Me Softly?
2: Mandy is correct.
1: No, I just didn't remember my name.
2: Yeah.
1: I wanted to shout out my name.
2: In A Clockwork Orange, the Droogs were up for a bit of the ultra
0: Mandy,
2: this.
0: What is Violence?
2: That is correct.
0: I hate that movie. That's so disturbing.
2: Ask Maverick. Kenny.

0: Loggins sang of
1: Chris,
0: metal.
1: Meet me halfway across the sky.
2: No.
1: Wait, well, come
3: no,
1: on.
3: No, Mandy, I went into the danger zone.
2: Correct.
1: Wait, he also sang Meet Me Halfway Across
3: the Sky. But that's not a danger. That's not a
2: song to kill you.
1: Danger.
3: Oh, gosh.
0: Call the FBI. This title madman of a talking head song is on the loose.
3: Mandy, what a psycho killer.
0: That is correct. And finally,
3: boom.
0: Hall & Oates saying that this title killer will only come out at night.
1: Chris. She's a man eater.
3: Yes, Chris Parente.
1: Finally, I redeem myself.
3: I will continue to say a prayer for full and complete and awesome recovery.
1: You.
3: And we'll see you again, I hope, soon, because you're now a fan favorite. They like you better than me.
1: I would call, come back anytime, and I'll. What time do I meet you at the dock?
3: I'll text you.
1: Okay, yeah, thank you.
3: There you go. KOA Sports coming up next. We'll be back on Monday. Keep it right here.
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18: KOA News time is 3 o'clock. I'm Chad Bauer. The
17: Broncos defense will have their hands full again on Sunday against the 49ers, who have a lot of weapons and a quarterback playing very well. One player the Broncos will try to slow down is running back Christian McCaffrey, defensive coordinator Vance Joseph.
18: He is a Hall of Fame player, and he's still playing really well, not just in the running game, but in the passing game. You know, I think the third downs, he's the leading receiver in the first couple breaks, so that's always tough to have a plan to cover a runner, you know, on third downs.
17: AOA coverage of Sunday's Broncos 49ers game starts at 8 a.m., kickoff at 2:25. Tony Romo is out at CBS Sports, the network announcing that the two sides mutually agreed to part ways today. It comes after Romo was placed on leave following his July DUI arrest in Wisconsin. He pleaded no contest to a drunk driving charge. CBS says that former NFL star J.J. Watt will continue to work with Jim Nance on the lead NFL announced team for the remainder of the season. Mortgage rates are surging to the highest level in years after a huge weekly jump.
19: The Federal Reserve raising interest rates last month for the first time in 3 years, making borrowing on car loans, mortgages, and credit cards more expensive. It's hitting Americans in their pockets. The average 30-year mortgage rate saw its largest weekly jump in 4 years, now at 7.28%.
17: That's ABC's Olivia Rubin. Fox 31 pinpoint weather, sunny today with a high of 81. Tonight, partly cloudy, low 52, and for the weekend, mostly sunny. Highs in the low 80s Saturday and Sunday. It is 79 now in Denver. Our next update at 3:30 from the Common Spirit Health KOA News Desk. I'm Chad Bauer. Let's head on over to the KOA Traffic Center and check in with Dave O'Brien.
20: Friday afternoon traffic is pretty heavy around Denver right now, but there's only one issue on the interstates. That is a stalled semi on southbound I-25 at Yale. It is blocking the right lane, and that is causing some slowing starting back around Downing. Northbound I-25 is heavy from Broadway to Spear. Westbound I-70 is stop and go in some spots between Colorado and Brighton. Eastbound I-70 is moving at 35 from Central Park to Chambers. Westbound I-70 also slow from Floyd Hill to Idaho Springs as weekend mountain traffic starts to increase. Eastbound I-270 is slow from I-76 to Vasquez, and inbound Peña is very slow going from I-70 to Tower. There was a crash on Tower at the off-ramp from northbound Peña causing those delays. I'm Dave O'Brien on KOA, 850 AM and 94.1 FM.
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0: happy Football Friday, everybody. Welcome to it. Ryan Edwards, Nick Ferguson.
1: Dave's not here.
0: Dave is not here. Got a game tonight. Be with us on our broadcast, though. Sunday morning, we start at 8 a.m. as we walk you up to a 2:25 kickoff between the Broncos and 49ers, Nick's former team. And then we will, of course, stick around for Broncos React afterwards. We'll take you all the way to 9 o'clock reacting to the game. Nick Ferguson, what's up, man?
2: What's going on? Why did you have to lean in with Nick's former team?
0: You coached for him, didn't you?
2: Yeah, I did.
0: Okay, that's it.
2: See, there's always a motive when it comes to you. The fans don't realize
0: what?
2: See the whole thing. What me? What? You sound like the Kyle's mother from South Park. What? Yes, exactly. But that's
0: we'll hear that again later.
2: That's the kind of thing that you do, right? You set it up in such a way to turn the tables, if you will, on the other person. Grant did it last night, both he and Zach Seegers.
0: Well, if you're going to wear red into the studio, 49er red, then, yeah, you probably earned that.
2: Wait a minute. If that's the case, you have on black and silver.
0: Yeah, but the Broncos aren't playing the Raiders.
2: No. You can't pick and choose, buddy.
0: The Broncos aren't playing the Raiders. The Broncos are not playing the Raiders. These are not Raiders colors this week.
2: They will play the Raiders.
0: Yeah, someday.
2: Yes. Someday soon.
0: But it doesn't impact this week. Now, if I show up on a Football Friday wearing Raiders colors, feel free to give me a hard time, much like yourself wearing 49ers gear last night.
2: It wasn't Niners gear.
0: Well, I mean, listen, if they give it to you for free, there's only so much you can do.
2: It wasn't Niners gear, and I mean, Grant can attest to it. It was a Jordan hat and a Jordan sweatshirt.
0: Allegedly.
2: No, not allegedly. Grant, was it not? Yes. Was it red? Yes. But was it Jordan?
3: I thought I saw a couple 49ers logos on there.
0: Yeah, we don't have cameras in here. There's nobody else to corroborate.
2: I see what's going on here. It's a Football Friday where we're going to point all the arrows in the direction of one Nick Ferguson. I see what's happening here.
0: All I ultimately know is that for our picks, there was one person of our group that picked the 49ers.
2: Who was that person?
0: That would be you. And then there were other people that believe in that the Broncos are going to go win this game. And I do believe the Broncos are going to win this game.
2: Well, Ryan, I'm going to tell you, like I told the guys on that text thread that A-Rod sent out when he was trying to get our score predictions for Sunday. Mm-hmm. I have film. I have receipts to back up why I chose the 49ers. Now, if anyone else has any other receipts or any other factors, please feel free to toss them out. Men lie, women lie, numbers don't lie.
0: We got some good drops on you.
2: I'm sure.
0: That's good. That's good.
2: Yes.
0: Yeah, well, I think an important one is no Nick Bosa for this one. And their pressure rate drops precipitously from a high 40s to a high 20s without Nick Bosa. And I believe that's going to give the Broncos offense an opportunity to operate better than they have.
2: I see what you did there. I believe it's going to give the Broncos offense an opportunity to be a little more effective and productive.
0: That's correct.
2: Yes.
4: We're all believers now, right?
2: Now, that's a
0: Jake
2: strong...
0: Jake Plummer might know a thing or two about that.
2: That's a strong probability, and I will give you that. But when I look at the other side and the weapons they have offensively, I mean, unless Brock Purdy, George Kittle, Kyle Juszczyk, and CMC go down, this could be one hell of a game where we're talking about a shootout.
0: Broncos are ready for that.
2: Okay.
0: Now, for 60 minutes, you know, that's a different conversation.
2: So we're talking about for one
0: quarter. For like 25 minutes of a game, the Broncos will absolutely be ready for that shootout. But the other 15 to 20
2: But once again, that is one of my reasons, because we're being force-fed the same thing over the past 3 years, right? Here's what the changes are going to be. Here's where the improvements are going to be. You're going to run the ball. And because I know that the Broncos have not shown the propensity to run the ball at a high level consistently, and I happen to coach in the system where the head coach is the son of my former head coach, and what is it I know that they do well or they want to do? Is what, Ryan? Run the ball. So when I make my picks, I'm making my picks not off of emotion, not off being a homer. I'm making my picks off of what I see. And that's the only thing I can make my predictions off of. What I see. That's it.
0: Well, if your predictions were correct off of what you see, the Broncos would be what right now?
2: They would have lost the last two games.
0: Mm-hmm. That's correct.
2: And now here's the funny thing about predictions.
0: They'd be 0-3.
2: No one, I mean, I didn't pick the Broncos. I didn't pick Kansas City. I picked the Broncos to win in that game.
0: Oh, that's true. Yes, you did pick, in fairness.
2: Yes.
0: In fairness, you did pick the Broncos to win that game.
2: Right. So when I see something, as we all are, we're allowed to change our minds and our opinions. But as it stands right now here on a Football Friday, I haven't seen anything, and correct me if I'm wrong, about the offense that would suggest otherwise. Now, if that were the case, Ryan, of course, I'll be all on the Broncos. But these fourth quarter desperation comebacks by the hands of the defense doing a lot of the heavy lifting, what am I supposed to say? Yes, I'm a former Bronco. I love this team. I love this fan base. But I have to be honest. When we get on these mics.
0: Thank you for being honest.
2: Yes, thank you. We know that there are other people in this market.
0: Oh, yeah.
2: Who are negative just for the sake of being negative. Hey, man, he's just a Debbie Downer negative Nancy. And I'm not one of them. I could pull out the receipts.
0: You know, Ben's not even here to defend himself. But.
2: Well, I mean, even if he were here, could he really defend himself?
0: No, not really.
2: Not really. Right. No. So that is what I'm talking about. Like, there's a video I put out, and there's another one I'm going to put out. I'm starting to look back at the film and saying, maybe it's not as much on the coaches as most people once thought. Now, we want them to get rid of this empty formation on third and one, because that hasn't worked all season long. But I'm seeing things where there is the right offensive call for the right defense that you're facing. Mm. The problem is execution. There's a toss play. I'm going to throw the video up where it was perfect. You got Corlin Sutton and Pat Bryant on the same side. And it's going to be a toss play getting Garrett Bowles and Ben Powers out in front, leading the way for RJ Harvey. Similar to the same play they ran last year against the Dallas Cowboys where Quinn Miners went 2-for-1. He got two guys, right? You know why the play didn't work? Two guys ran into one another. Mm. I'm not going to tell you who. When I post the video, you'll see. Now, if anyone wants to say, well, Nick is being a hater, the video speaks for itself. I don't have to say anything.
0: At @NickFerguson_25. And if it's a little confusing, because most of the time your videos are without a beard now, you still have the beard on your avatar there on Twitter. So people might, you know, look at you and be like, and? Well, that guy's a beard.
2: Yeah.
0: Just saying the beard.
2: How is the beard throwing people off? It doesn't.
0: I just felt like you were a kinder, gentler Nick Ferguson with the beard. We're all in agreement on this. Grant is nodding along.
2: Hold on for a second. See, there are a lot of individuals who use we and they, and they don't put it in context. You said we.
0: Yeah, Grant is nodding along. As a community, this is an intervention. We're actually glad you're here.
2: Okay,
0: we're going to have this conversation either way. But I'm glad you're here because you are a kinder, gentler. You remember those Reed posters? I've talked to you about this before. The Reed posters in the 1980s with the actors that would sit there with the book and they'd be staring and they'd have like a leg up on the chair. And then the title.
2: Like Rainbow.
0: Yeah, that's right. Yes, the title would be Reed. And they'd just be staring at the camera like, look how cool I look with a book. That's you in that photo. You had a welcoming presence. And now,
2: what am I now?
0: Well, now you're out there defending the opponents and talking about how
2: I'm
0: great they're.
2: I'm not defending the opponent. I'm just telling you the facts.
0: Now you're out there saying the Rams are right to be upset about the call. And I feel like.
2: It's not my fault if you don't want to see it.
0: When you shaved the beard off, you sort of lost your. You know, sort of tether to this community and the Broncos. And I it's time for you to grow back. That's all I'm saying.
2: I'm not growing it back.
0: Okay. Well, then.
2: So, yes.
0: Okay.
2: So you hit me with.
0: I tried, Grant.
2: Well, you hit me with a little bit of the Righteous Brothers. So you cut the beard off and you lost that lovely feeling.
0: I'm not going to sing it.
2: You know, you want to, though.
0: I'm singing it in my head. But I know Grant is recording back there. And besides, it is part of what ruined Top Gun. Like, in reality, it has a lot of flaws. But him singing in the bar.
2: Oh, jeez. I mean, you being Comrade Edwards has a tendency to kind of show your red colors every now and again.
0: I'm wearing black and white today.
2: I bet if you unbutton your shirt.
0: Like a hammer and sickle.
2: Yes.
4: Comrade Edwards.
0: Giant tattoo. Yes.
2: You know what?
0: That's so weird.
2: Unbutton his shirt right now, he probably looks like that guy off The Simpsons. You know, the guy with the beard? The old guy, every time he rips his shirt off.
0: He's Ned Flanders. Well, Ned Flanders
2: Not Ned Flanders. I can't remember the guy's name. He's an older guy with the beard, man. Now I got to look it up.
0: Yeah,
2: every time he rips off his shirt, he's like ripped. And he's got this tattoo in the middle of his shirt.
0: I promise you I am not ripped in.
2: Well, yeah, I know that.
0: Yeah.
1: Get up on top of the mountain and holler to the hairy chest gods.
0: Yeah, that's a lot more of that.
2: I'm going to figure out who that character is, but yes.
0: Okay, during the break. You'll be on assignment.
2: Yes, your true red colors, not red, white, and blue, but just red, are underneath that shirt right now.
0: On the KOA Commerce Spirit Health text line 56690, I don't buy it, Nick, only what you see. What about your gut? You were a captain on the field, an elite physical specimen doesn't operate only on what he sees. So you are saying, well, I only see sort of the flaws of the Broncos.
2: I'm a visual person.
0: I respect that. Okay. But the texture has a good point here.
2: What point is that?
0: Well, sometimes you do have to make decisions with your gut. I picked the Broncos to beat the Rams last week because my gut told me. My eyes might tell me.
2: You need some probiotics.
0: I take probiotics. Okay. Everybody should. The point, though, I'm saying is my eyes would tell me the Rams are a better team. And I think a lot of people would believe that. And even to this moment, doesn't mean they can't lose a game here and there, but they're one of the best teams in the NFL. 49ers are also one of the best teams in the NFL. My eyes would tell me that. I've watched their games.
2: My gut would tell
0: me that they haven't really had the same test that the Broncos are going to be giving them that they have seen versus the Cardinals, a sleepwalking Rams team, and the Dolphins. The Broncos defense is the best defense there have seen so far, because I'm not going to give that first game the Rams were not.
2: Listen, I'm not even here to argue that point or even dispute that. You're absolutely right in that regard. But my eyes and my gut, I've seen it because I was there coaching, right? I know what Kyle is capable of doing.
0: Groundskeeper Willie.
2: There we go. Yeah, there it is.
0: Yeah. Got about 30 texts.
2: Yes, yes. Thank you for that. Yes, but I've seen it, right? I've sat down with Mike Shanahan, who taught me as of recently a thing or two about offenses and what I did not see before as a defender. And it's one of those things, man, once you see something, you can't unsee it. And just because I'm saying what the offense is capable of based on the genius of the offensive coordinator, that doesn't necessarily mean that things will always go according to plan. I know that. But based on that principle alone and making my predictions, that's what I'm making my prediction on.
0: Okay.
2: Everyone else, the fan base, you're liable and capable of doing that on your own.
0: Okay.
2: If you don't like what I'm saying, that's fine. I'm not going to get upset, right?
5: You can't spit it out. You got to swallow it.
2: Well, I don't know about that. I don't know about that one. But the idea is presenting facts for the fans to be able to comb through and come up with their own determination. That's what I'm saying. That's what we get paid to do, right? No, we don't. David Tepper doesn't tell us, hey, here's what you have to say. Here's the script right here. There's no script. There's no script.
0: It's a matter of opinion, man. Way to go, Grant. Grant's on fire today.
2: He's on a heater right now.
0: It's football Friday.
2: He's on a heater on that board right now.
0: He's feeling it. All right, well, we will spend some time breaking down the game. I'm a little more optimistic than you are about this. I agree with the sentiment of the biggest challenge will be the 49ers offense versus the Broncos defense.
2: That
0: is best on best.
2: That's the matchup.
0: Yeah. But that is also, again, ignoring a part where the Broncos offense, they're going to be better. I don't know when. I don't know when, but it's going to happen. And why can't it happen this week?
2: Man, you need to call we and they. Those people, we and they, to help out on this and this whole idea of I don't know when.
0: Well, it's going to happen.
2: When, Ryan? When?
0: They're going to figure out.
2: When?
0: They're going to play a complete game.
2: When?
0: And it could be this Sunday.
2: See, it could.
0: Yeah.
2: You didn't give me a definitive, you know, answer with a certain level of
0: certainty. How would I know? I haven't been we don't get to watch practices. Not really.
2: But based on what you've seen in games, based on what you've seen over the past 2 years.
0: Yeah, but they're not the same team every week. It's not the same team.
2: Ryan, how can you not say that? Or how can you say that considering the fact, I corrected myself. How can you say that when we've seen the fourth quarter comebacks? And if you're going to see the fourth quarter comebacks, as great as they are, and I love them, you got to think about how do you get to that point? And getting to that point, we all see it. That needs to change. Everyone is saying it needs to change. Even they're saying in the Broncos facility, it needs to change. So the question is, when does it change with all this information that we know?
0: This week.
2: This week.
0: Yeah.
2: The Broncos. How do you do it? This week it changes.
0: The Broncos offense will be better against the 49ers defense.
2: How so?
0: They will not. I mean, we start with small things, right? Like not as many three and outs, maybe. Better than third and third down.
2: Playing?
0: Yes.
2: Okay.
0: It's a big part. It's a big factor. And the defensive line is a little banged up. We'll find out what the final practice report. But if Keon White's not playing, that's a big deal too. So Dre Greenlaw might not be playing too.
2: So will we truly be able to find out what this offense is capable of if the opposing defense is banged up with some of their elite players?
0: Well, I mean, you got to play with who you got to play.
2: I know you have to.
0: But we're judging all of this on what the matchup is currently, not what it could be. You have to go that way because it's the same thing on the other side of the ball. If Mike Evans does or doesn't play, that changes a little bit the dynamic of what you're doing in the secondary.
2: For me, I want to see strength on strength. And I know it doesn't always happen that way.
0: It doesn't always happen that way.
2: I know that.
0: Yeah.
2: But in the back of my mind, football player Nick Ferguson, strength on strength.
0: Well, hey, the Broncos would have seen Myles Garrett this last week. That could have had an impact. I mean, I think we all believe that would have had an impact. Yeah, but you didn't see him.
2: Right.
0: There's nothing you could do about that.
2: Nothing you could do about it.
0: Yeah, so in this case with the 49ers, they're a little banged up. A lot banged up. And the Broncos are looking for a bit of a get-right opportunity. Now, the 49ers are not going to be an easy walk in the park. This isn't me trying to paint a picture of, hey, we got the Dolphins this week. How many points can we roll up on them? It's not that conversation. It's saying that the Broncos had the ability to stay on the field longer this week than I believe they had last week versus the Rams. And I'm hoping they're learning all of these lessons and are applying them to what we believe are faster starts. The function I believe that I've ultimately come to believe over the course of this week, as we've diagnosed this and broke it down from every possible angle, is they really need to find a way to make Bo Nix a little more comfortable in the first half. And I think that filters down to everybody. So what you're doing in the fourth quarter is you're playing free. You're playing with install plays from day one. You're just playing backyard football, right? You're out there just, we don't have a choice but to make quick decisions and make plays in the moment. You can do all those things in the first half. The problem is these coaching staffs, they get in this mindset that they have to design things that are really intricate and neat and clever. And I don't think it works for this team. I don't think it works for this quarterback, at least not right now.
2: Very true. And normally what we've seen over the past 2 years is the realization of that later in the fourth quarter, hence the fourth quarter comeback. But you said something, I thought it just gave me an image, because you say paint the perfect picture. So let me paint the perfect Bob Ross picture for you, right? And tell you exactly what the Broncos need to do. So when the Broncos come out, we're going to get a little dash of running here.
0: Oh,
2: we're
0: Go ahead.
2: We're going to dump it to the running back in the back.
0: You ever notice that?
2: It's like perfect, and then
0: he does this thing, and you're like, no. Oh, actually, that's good.
2: And that's the beauty of the Bob Ross technique. It looks like a disaster, but when you actually let it unfold.
0: That show stressed me out as a kid.
2: But it becomes a beautiful butterfly.
0: No, I know. It was supposed to be like soothing, but I always got I had a lot of anxiety.
2: What? What? What kind of kid were you? Well, I just sat there and watched it. Like, oh, man.
0: You didn't get anxiety watching Bob Ross?
2: No.
0: Oh, my God.
2: I was super relaxed and calm.
0: It was the most anxiety, like, leveled show because it would be beautiful.
2: Wait a minute. It's not like you were watching someone defuse a bomb. He's painting.
0: But there's a certain amount of, appreciating how it was done. It was already perfect. And then he would start like scratching on it and doing different
2: things. And then and what happened?
0: Well, it would get better.
2: Yes.
0: But what if this time it didn't?
2: See, there it is. See.
0: What if this was the time?
2: And that
0: he's
2: was
0: like,
2: the problem.
0: Huh. Actually, that was a terrible idea.
2: See,
0: I just ruined this painting. Y'all, I'm sorry. I'm sorry to all of our watchers, our viewers right
2: That's
0: now.
2: That's never
0: I
2: happened.
0: I just ruined this painting. And I'm like, you're damn right you did. I told you, I was screaming at the TV that you were ruining it.
2: See, you were always a what-if guy. Like, we have a well-orchestrated plan, just the blueprint. And then, what if this happened? What if this happened? No, Ryan, what are you talking about with these what-ifs? No, here is the plan. Right? And you messing up a Bob Ross show by going, well, what if this? I couldn't sit there and watch it with you.
6: We don't make mistakes. We have happy accidents.
2: See? Happy accidents.
0: That's like just a reframe of, I didn't mean this to happen, but thank goodness it worked out. Like basically all of Ben Albright's career. All right, we're off and rolling here on a Friday. Very excited to be with you. We got Pat Surtain joining us next.
7: Sunday, it's a battle by the bay. 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
0: KOA News Time is 3:30. I'm Chad Bauer. Victor Marks, the Republican nominee for governor, is facing a more than $57,000 fine for campaign finance violations. In a written decision issued today, the hearing officer called the scale of the violations, quote, without precedent, and decided that the Marks campaign intentionally accepted more than 200 prohibited contributions, totaling over $83,000. The state of Colorado and city of Denver, among the more than two dozen jurisdictions across the country, filing a lawsuit challenging the Trump administration's rollback of fuel economy standards. The plaintiffs allege that the National Highway Traffic Safety Administration's new rule is contrary to law and goes against Congress's mandate to set fuel economy standards at their maximum feasible level. Longtime Denver TV news anchor Chris Parente is stepping away from news. After 20 years on the air in Denver, Parente tells KOA's Mandy Connell he's leaving to focus on treating his bladder cancer.
24: And then I want the next half of my life to really be more in service of being an advocate for patients, talking openly about what it means to have cancer.
0: Parente has won 7 TV Emmys and will anchor Daybreak on Channel 2 for the next 2 weeks. Fox 31 pinpoint weather, sunny today with a high of 81. Tonight, partly cloudy, low 52. And for the weekend, mostly sunny Saturday and Sunday, highs each day in the low 80s. It is 80 degrees now in Denver. Our next update at 4 o'clock from the Common Spirit Health KOA News Desk. I'm Chad Bauer. Let's get a check on traffic with Dave O'Brien.
25: Traffic is heavy, but is moving pretty well around Denver right now. There is a stalled cement truck on eastbound I-70 at Havana, blocking the center lane. That is adding to the daily slowing between Quebec and Chambers on eastbound I-70. Westbound I-70 is moving at 20 from I-270 to Brighton. A stalled semi just cleared from the right lane of southbound I-25 at Yale. It was there for 4 hours, though, so there are still some delays from Downing to Hamden on southbound I-25. Northbound I-25 is busy from Broadway to Spear, and there was a crash on the right shoulder of northbound I-25 at I-225. Slowing there starts before Bellevue. I-270 and I-225 are getting busier, and inbound Pena is very slow from I-70 to Tower because of a crash on Tower at the off-ramps from northbound Pena. I'm Dave O'Brien on KOA, 850 AM and 94.1 FM.
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29: Minshew with a play fake, rolling to his left, now floats one too high, it's going to be intercepted at the goal line, down the west sideline, intercepted, this is past Sertan, Sertan's going to house call it.
3: Now I got to be honest, that is one of my favorite Dave pick six calls, but I tell you what, the Talanoa Hufanga pick six call,
0: that was pretty awesome this last week as we head out to the hotline and bring on Pat Sertan. Joins us every Friday. Pat, you're on with Ryan Edwards and Nick Ferguson. My friend, how are you?
30: I'm good.
2: How are you doing?
3: Doing great, man. What a performance from Talanoa this last week. I mean, obviously, you guys, you know, in a one of the best games of the weekend, certainly, you knew it was going to be a tough game against the Rams. What did that moment feel like for the secondary to see him pop off like that?
2: Oh, man, it was great. You know, it was all that we hoped for. But we needed a big-time play, some momentum going on our side. And that, as they were driving the ball down the field, I felt like a play was going to be made on our end of the ball. And, you know, once I heard the crowd pop and I seen the big screen, I seen them running for the end zone. It was a big-time play, big instinctive play by him, just down in distance and situation awareness and understanding where they're trying to get the ball to. And, you know, he jumped in and made a great play.
3: Now, very quickly, we found out after the fact that he actually ended up with two receivers on him. I mean, obviously running back and a tight end. But he chose, like, I guess he, in a lot of ways, he guessed right and decided to follow the back end of the flat instead of the tight end over the middle. That was kind of a unique situation. I mean, does that happen more often than we realize?
2: Yes, but... I'm glad he was on the right end. You know that,
3: right?
2: Other buddy was wide open, but you know his instincts. He's very like intuitive with that play. He trusted his instincts, and he was able to make a big time play, and not only make a play, but score for a touchdown, which is big time by him. You know, and that's the type of player he is, man. He's one of the most instinctual players I've been around. You know, since I've been in the NFL, so it's been great watching him work.
1: You know, Pat, depth on, at any position is always important, but you guys have two guys in Jonah Ellis and, more importantly, Q Robinson, who's really making a name for himself. You get a chance to be around Q Robinson every single practice. What is it about him that makes him stand out? Because, once again, watching him come off the edge with the speed and velocity and the power he does, I mean, I would hate to be a tackle trying to block him.
2: Yeah, you know, he does a very good job of, you know, understanding tackles. You know, he got different variation of combo moves, you know, swim moves, spin moves, bull moves, you know what I mean? And, you know, both of them ready to get at the quarterback, you know, Q and Jonah. So watching them go to work, watching how competitive they are on the field, and, you know, watching them take in that role, you know, while Cooper's absent and, you know, being as great as they can be, man, it's been awesome to watch.
3: Pat, we don't officially know about Mike Evans' status just yet for the game, but, you know, when you look at the 49ers' offense, they just got a lot of talent. They got a lot of different guys. And I wondered about them specifically because of the scheme is the thing that most people talk about. They've always had talent, but it's Kyle Shanahan's the scheme that sort of sets them apart. Do you, I mean, what do you notice when you look at the 49ers' offense?
2: Yeah, I mean, I notice a lot of things. You know, obviously, I think it starts with the running game. They always known how to establish that running game, obviously with McCaffrey in the backfield and, you know, a bunch of eye candy, a bunch of motions and shifts, reading these. Outnumber defenses just by their personnel. You know what I mean? You would think they're in a certain personnel to run the ball, then they trick you and pass the ball. Then you think they'll pass the ball in a certain formation and they trick you and run the ball. So, yes, yeah, it's definitely a different situation here. Obviously, Shanahan, he's been doing it for a very long time at a high level. He's one of the geniuses in his NFL, in his league, you know, being able to be consistent with his offense. And you know, it's better when you have guys like McCaffrey, Kittle, and obviously Debo coming back that's been in that system, you know, I mean, to help things sprout.
1: Pat, does it help you guys knowing as though you're playing away from your home stadium? And what I mean by that, when you guys play at home, all you have to do is look at the Sunday night football game and see how loud it was and how difficult it was for Sean McVay to communicate with Matthew Stafford. Now that you're playing on the road where the crowd is going to be more favorable to Brock Purdy, does that help you guys in being able to communicate from one side of the field to the other?
2: Yeah, it definitely does. I mean, almost, yeah, like you're all on the same page because we know how I feel like this is an advantage that we have going into San Francisco. Know that, you know, it's going to be quiet, obviously, because at home, 49ers at home, it's going to be quiet when the offense is out there. So communication will be more loud and clear, more clarity as well. We should be even make more plays this Sunday.
0: All right. Hey, Pat, thank you so much for the time, man. Really appreciate it. As always, we will chat with you next week, man. Thank you. All right, Pastor Tan, brought to you by your Colorado GMC dealers. GMC, we are professional grade. Some cell phone kind of stuff there. But, listen, this matchup is one of the more difficult ones, as I mentioned, because of the scheme. Like, whether Mike Evans plays in this one or not, and certainly he's a future Hall of Famer, very talented wide receiver. But if we're looking at it from the defensive side of the ball, it's the eye candy. It's the motion. It's the, you think they're going to run because it's a down and distance to run, but they're going to actually pass. Or then, hey, this should be an obvious pass, but now they're going to run it. And the way they move McCaffrey around the system, and he's just as devastating as a receiver as he is a running back, even at this point in his career. That's going to be the biggest challenge. But once again, it's like, I have a certain assessment that the 49ers offense will get theirs. Like, even against this good Broncos defense, they're going to move the ball. They're going to score points. This for me is about the Broncos offense. Can the Broncos offense keep pace?
4: And this goes back to why my score prediction is what it is. Because like I told you, you have to show me that there is somewhat of a change. I'm not cut from that cloth based on where I grew up, where you can tell me something without showing it to me. Once you show it to me, now you've changed my mind. There hasn't really been anything up to this point that the offense has really done to really change any of our minds to think that they can kind of put points on the board for four quarters. If you think about, we're going into week four. The Broncos have only led in all of those games maybe nine minutes?
0: I think that's it, yeah.
4: That's it. So for me, that's not building confidence in me. I want to have confidence in this team, right? I really do. But you have to show me that you can.
0: Yeah, but it's more about their confidence than ours.
4: Well, you can call it whatever you want to call it.
0: Well, no, I'm saying if they have confidence and they seem like they have confidence that whatever is ailing them, they can fix.
4: Why is it that they don't play with that same level of confidence for all four quarters there? I know Sean Payton said, well, that's the million-dollar question for every single person.
0: So, I can't tell you why. I can tell you what I see. You can tell me what you see.
4: Right.
0: They continue to maintain, and we'll play some Nate Atkins. I had a chance to catch up with him in the locker room. They maintain that they're really not far away.
4: How far is that destination? Because what I see a quarterback that's playing, and he's not confident in the guys blocking in front of him. And so they can't stay on schedule. So when there's a crease and someone's pressuring him, he's going to do what he knows how to do best. He's going to get on the perimeter, and he's going to try to make plays.
0: Mike Evans just told the media, said he will give his best to try and play Sunday against the Broncos. He's listed as questionable, but it sounds like he has a plan to try and play with a sort of built-in compression shirt with padding in it. Evans said he's played through a similar injury before. Quote, it was brutal to play through, but it's something that I can do. And now that makes sense, but super limited. And, you know, you take one shot to ribs.
4: Have you ever been hitting the ribs before?
0: I have absolutely been hitting the ribs before. And
4: sore.
0: It is so sore, and breathing, everything is harder with rib injury. So this feels to me like kind of decoy a little bit because they don't want him taking extra hits out there.
4: But he's probably going to take a shot. And it's probably not going to be from the Broncos players.
0: That's very good. That's a great point, actually. All right, let's get a quick check of traffic from the KOA Traffic Center. Here's Dave O'Brien.
25: A stalled vehicle on eastbound I-70 at Ward Road is blocking the center lane. That's causing slowing starting around Denver West, Colorado Mills. The stalled cement truck just moved from the center lane to the right shoulder of eastbound I-70 at Havana and has now just cleared from that right shoulder. Delays remain starting back around Quebec. There is a stalled vehicle blocking the left lane of northbound I-25 at 144th. Slowing there starts at 136th. A crash on northbound I-25 at I-225 just cleared out. Northbound I-25 still slow through the Denver Tech Center. And there's a crash at Tower and Peña, which is causing slowing on inbound Peña from I-70 to Tower. I'm Dave O'Brien on KOA, 850 AM and 94.1 FM.
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0: big time play, and you know, he jumped in and made a great play.
1: Five man pressure, Stafford, quick throw, ball intercepted. Talanoa Hufanga down the west sideline. Hufanga cuts up inside, inside the 30, 20, 15, 10, 5, touchdown! Talanoa Hufanga, his first interception as a Bronco. A memorable one.
2: It's so good.
3: Pat said that Talanoa Hufanga is one of the most instinctual players he's ever played with. The 49ers this week, as everybody's asked about Talanoa Hufanga, they said the same thing. They said he's one of the most instinctual players they've ever played with.
4: And Ryan, let me tell you what that means in coach speak.
3: Or in player speak?
4: No, coach speak.
3: Okay.
4: Very instinctual players. That means as though they're going to take advantage of that. That's what that means.
3: Okay.
4: And because if you have a guy who's very instinctual, that means he's very punctual when it comes to being Johnny on the spot, right? So that means he's playing with great anticipation and great eyes. But we all know our eyes can be our worst enemy because they can deceive us. So that's when you use your run game and play action to pull that safety down and take shots down the field.
3: So I asked Pat if it happens more often, and you would be perfect to tell me about this since you were a DB. Does it happen more often than we realize where you get put on two players? Somehow they motion somebody over. Talanoa Hufanga now lined up on Kyren Williams and their tight end, and he has to choose which way to go, like right off the line. He has to snap the ball. You got to make a choice. Does that happen a lot?
4: Yeah, it does.
3: Wow.
4: That's kind of the difference between making a play and not
3: because
4: making a play.
3: Because we've seen scenarios, sorry to interrupt you, but we've seen scenarios where, like, if you're playing zone and you have a couple players that come into your zone and now you have to make a choice on which sort of direction you tilt.
4: That's the design because it's a high-low.
3: Right.
4: So we're trying to, in the first window, put someone in front of you. That's not what we want. We want the window behind you, right?
3: Correct.
4: But if you decide, well, I'm going to stay back like you should, they're going to throw the check down underneath.
3: Correct.
4: And so many fans get mad at quarterbacks because they're taking the check down. They're taking a check down because the defense took away the play that you really, truly wanted.
3: It's a free 7 to 8, 9 yards.
4: Yes.
3: Right? Like, we'll take it. If you're going to give us 8 yards, we'll take it.
4: In the particular play with Talanoa Hufanga, hell of a play by him. But guess what? Matthew Stafford didn't help himself. Mm-hmm. He had two routes. Kyren Williams didn't run a great route going to the flat because for him, the ball wasn't supposed to come to him. It was supposed to go to Higby in the slant because if you go back and watch it, he is wide open.
3: Wide open.
4: Wide open. So what Talanoa Hufanga, he was put between a rock and a hard place. And when he guessed right. But also what helped him was Stafford. Stafford didn't, you know, we've seen Stafford with the no-look passes. That would have been an excellent time for him to do it. But he himself telegraphed it. He was getting a little pressure, too, as well, so that sped him up.
3: The pressure did help, certainly.
4: Yes. Yeah. The pressure sped him up, so he could not see the slant by the tight end. So he decided, well, my safety net or my safety blanket was, let me throw the flat route because I know it's open, or it should be. And Talanoa Hufanga said, oh, au contraire, Mufira, let me take that with you. And he picked the ball off and he took it to the crib.
3: It's remarkable, though, because it was such a... I mean, certainly a game-changing play. I think interceptions always are, but especially the pick six, switching momentum there. Now, of course, Rams score a touchdown.
4: And that's defense scoring points.
3: Yes.
4: Which is a huge thing.
3: It's massive, massive. But it could have gone the other way. He could have hit the slant, and that would have been a big gain for Higby. You're glad he guessed right. It was fascinating. Broncos fans, I think, took this the wrong way because George Kittle was asked about Talanoa Hufanga and the instincts and guessing right. And he said, well, sometimes he's going to guess wrong. And that's just a fact. Like, people were like, oh, Kittle's taking a shot. It's like, no, he's just saying what we all know to be the case. If you're guessing, in this case, he admitted he was guessing.
4: Isn't that the idea and the concept by definition of a guess?
3: Right. Right. But fans were like, oh, this is bulletin board material. I'm like, no, it isn't.
4: No, it's not.
3: That's just a fact.
4: No, it's not.
3: And George Kittle would know because he gets lined up on safeties and linebackers all the time who guess wrong.
4: And guess you know what's going to happen in the game? Is that going to be a jerk route or a Zara route?

0: Well, that means that kid is going to go in one direction, and that anticipation that we're talking about, they're going to use it.
1: Yeah.
0: And they got to go the opposite way. But that's what you do. That's so you can expect a couple of choice routes in this game. But that is the chess match within itself. How does Vance Joseph adopt or adapt to what he's saying? But more importantly, how is it that Talanoa Funga adapt to it? Because he knows them just as well as they know him.
2: Throws the ball wide open, receiver, touchdown Denver.
3: Broncos country, this is Troy Franklin.
2: That is Troy Franklin.
3: And this is the official home of the Broncos KOA.
4: Dan Kaplis, John Kellner, and the trial team recently won a $65 million jury verdict for a child whose mother was killed by a reckless trucker. 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
16: KOA News Time is 4 o'clock. I'm Chad Bauer. The Broncos' tough early season schedule continues this weekend as they go on the road to play the undefeated 49ers. Voice of the Broncos, Dave Logan, on Denver's path to victory.
17: I think the Broncos are capable of winning. I do. I think it's going to boil down to what devout Bronco fans know to be the case. They've got to find a quicker way to get off to a start that can allow them to score some points, to stay on the field, to keep their defense off the field.
16: KOA coverage of Sunday's Broncos 49ers game starts at 8 a.m. with kickoff at 2:25. Denver has its eyes on hosting the Super Bowl in 8 years once the new stadium is complete. Mayor Mike Johnston.
18: 2033. I'm already penciling it in. That's our first year we can apply.
16: This after yesterday's groundbreaking of the Denver Summit FC Stadium at Santa Fe Yards. It's something the mayor says has been great to be a part of and that will provide a big boost to the South Broadway neighborhood.
18: They couldn't wait for this stadium to open at Summit Stadium because they want all the traffic to come onto Broadway to their spot.
16: That stadium scheduled to be done in the fall of 2028. A judge has permanently dismissed vandalism charges against a former U.S. Olympian accused of vandalizing the reflecting pool in Washington, D.C.
19: Former Olympian David Hearn and his lawyer celebrating another legal win after a Washington, D.C. judge permanently dismissed the vandalism case against him.
20: It's a victory for democracy.
19: In his ruling Thursday, Judge Todd Edelman sharply rebuked the president, writing, despite no evidence of a crime, there is a risk that Mr. Hearn will be prosecuted nonetheless, blaming political pressure brought by the president of the United States upon his subordinate officers.
16: That's ABC's Jay O'Brien. Fox 31 pinpoint weather, partly cloudy tonight with a low of 52. Tomorrow, mostly sunny, high in the low 80s. Same story on Sunday. Right now, it is 79 in Denver. Our next update at 4:30 from the Common Spirit Health KOA News Desk. I'm Chad Bauer. Let's get a check on traffic with Dave O'Brien.
21: Just a couple of issues on the interstates for your Friday afternoon drive. A car with a flat tire is blocking the center lane of eastbound I-70 at Ward Road. The safety patrol is there, and that tire is almost changed, so it could clear out soon. But for now, backup start around Colfax. And a stalled vehicle just cleared from the left lane of northbound I-25 at 144th. Slowing remains starting around 120th. Both directions of I-25 are busy between downtown and the Denver Tech Center. And both directions of I-70 are heavy between I-25 and I-225. I-270 and I-225 are slow in the usual afternoon spots. And a crash on northbound Highway 287 at Empire Road is clearing out. I'm Dave O'Brien on KOA, 850 AM and 94.1 FM.
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23: All right, just after 4 o'clock, welcome back. Brian Edwards, Nick Ferguson.
24: Dave's not here.
23: Dave is not here. I like your rants. Yeah, you were angry. Screaming at me.
0: Maybe I need to grow the beard back.
23: Hey, even the texters
0: what did they say?
23: Said, I like the old Nick Ferguson better than the one that has become the moist blanket Ferguson. You have become a little like Ben, defensive, negative, and I think he knows it all. Grow the beard back.
25: Wet blanket, well, Albright.
23: Wet blanket,
0: well,
23: Ferguson.
0: Well, first of all, only defensive thing about me is the side of the ball I played. No. I'm not a wet blanket, no. Right? Yeah, that's coming from you. That's rich. And
23: this is a texter. This isn't my number.
0: That's fine. I mean, you could have texted it yourself. You're more than capable. During the break, you sit there. So your fingers were moving. So that could have been you. I don't know.
23: It's definitely not my phone number.
0: Okay. But I'm not trying to be a divisive person. I am just calling things how I see it. And I understand Broncos country. You don't like it because you feel as though, hey, you are a strong fan base or individual person, and someone is trying to tell you something different than what you believe.
23: Yeah.
0: I am not. I am just trying to tell you what it is that I see.
23: It's not a much, much more approachable way about it. Maybe that was what it was with the beard. You just...
0: What? I'm more approachable?
23: There was just something about the beard that made it seem like you believed in positivity somehow.
0: I still believe in positivity. but also, I can't turn a blind eye to what I actually see.
23: Fine, yeah. It's all going to be bad.
0: Well, thank you, Texas, for that.
23: Yeah. There was one text that agreed with you. It's nice that your family listens to the show. I'm in Nick's corner 100%. I don't have the confidence when they have to come back from behind every game. I mean, that's... that.
0: Ryan, you can't sit there and tell me with a straight face...
23: I can tell a lot of things.
0: You know what they call that? Lying. Basically, you told me you are a good liar. You can look me in my face, stare right into my eyes and lie to me.
23: No, I can't do that. Go ahead. What do you want me to say to you?
0: Well, the idea is that, okay, for, let's just say those three quarters.
23: Mm-hmm.
0: Is it not agonizing for you, those three quarters? And there's got to be certain things that go through your mind that you probably tell me off air that you won't tell me now.
23: I don't know what you're talking about.
0: Yeah, I'm sure you don't.
23: I'm as honest with you on air as I am off.
0: Even your honesty, it's a lie. This is a lie.
23: It is. No, it's not. It's not a great watch. I mean, last week, for example, versus the Rams, the first two quarters. But you have to acknowledge what they are, at least right now. Because you
0: what
23: knew,
0: are they then?
23: Because you knew it wouldn't stay like that.
0: No,
23: they are a team that believes that no matter what the score is, that they have the potential within them to fight back and win those kinds
0: of
23: games.
0: Why, Ryan? Tell the people why.
23: Because they believe.
0: That they have the faith that they can do it. Whether it's in power fear or on the roll, why the fan base has the belief that they can do it, Ryan.
23: Because they have the playmakers on both sides of the ball.
0: On both sides of the ball, huh?
23: Yeah.
0: Yeah, okay. He won't do it. He's thinking it, but he just won't do it because he doesn't want to give me the satisfaction of even remotely saying the name itself. But even if you don't say the name, Ryan, you can actually say the defense. They come through when it counts the most.
23: Well, the defense certainly kept the defense certainly kept the game within reach.

0: You know, unfortunately, the defense gave up a long touchdown on the next play. But then the offense battled back, and they ended up scoring a late touchdown.
1: The offense bounced back because the defense rallied and came back, and they held their ground and allowed the offense to get the ball back because of things like this.
2: Five-man pressure, Stafford, quick throw. Ball intercepted. Talanoa Hufanga down the west sideline. Hufanga cuts up inside. Inside the 30.
1: West
2: 20,
1: side?
2: 15, 10, 5. Touchdown! Talanoa Hufanga. His first interception as a Bronco. A memorable one.
1: You heard what Dave said? A memorable one.
0: He did say that.
1: He did say
2: that.
1: Yes.
0: You know, I'm glad you played that back again because I just in case I missed it. Yeah.
2: A memorable one.
1: Yes. And once again, that is the identity of the team. I know that, but it's individuals like yourself who are unwilling.
0: Okay.
1: They just don't have it in them to openly admit what it is.
0: Well, see. I know where you're trying to lead me.
1: I'm not trying to lead you anywhere.
0: I'm
1: just stating facts.
0: I'm not going to get there with you because this is a team game. Yeah. This is a team game.
1: Every time you say that, I'm like, interesting. Ryan telling me it's a team game.
0: As we spend like 80% of the offseason talking quarterbacks.
1: Yes.
0: Anyways, it's a team game. The offense has to do their part. The defense could hold every opponent to 16 games, but if the offense only scores 14, it really doesn't matter. Now, does it? And by the way, we've lived through that era or iteration of the Broncos about less than a decade ago,
1: mm-hmm.
0: where the defense was one of the best in the league, holding opponents to 18 points per game. But guess what the Broncos offense averaged? 16 points per game. And so, yeah, you're going to lose a lot of games, but this team, offense, defense, and honestly, special teams played a huge role in all this too. Got to give them some love. There is a belief within the building and then a belief when they're out on the field that they can accomplish a lot of things. And far be it for me to tell them that they can't continue to find ways to win. The fact is, though, and I do agree with the sentiment that what they're doing isn't sustainable. It's who they are right now. It's winning games right now. But the fact is, there's got to be another level because the margins remain too narrow. You got down by 16 points to one of the best teams in the NFL. If you are not playing at home, and I do think the home crowd had a factor in the reason why you were able to come back.
1: Massive.
0: Do you lose that game in LA, right? You will lose that game. Now, you're playing on the road in San Francisco. So you won't have the crowd at your back to help pick you up or boo you off the field. I mean, I guess they were getting boos too. But you understand my point. Like, you don't have those other ancillary factors that contributed to the success that you had this last Sunday. So what does that look like? But I said earlier in the week, one of the things I keep coming back to is that Eagles game last year. It's another hostile environment, right? It's a tough place to play.
1: Absolutely.
0: And the Broncos, by everybody's estimation, should have gotten boat raced in that game. But what did they do? They won that game. And they did another comeback win in the second half. And so they can continue to lean on that while they're trying to figure the other things out. That's what you and a lot of these pundits keep missing on entire discussion.
1: Me and these pundits.
0: Yeah, and I'm talking about you.
1: Yeah.
0: Yes. You guys keep missing this. You keep looking at this as such a glass half empty perspective.
1: Well, how else am I supposed to look at it, Ryan? I want to look at the glass being filled.
0: Nick Ferguson, winning is hard in the NFL. You would know that.
1: You just told me that. Winning is hard.
0: Winning is hard in the NFL.
1: I know.
0: And sometimes you need some bounces of the ball, which, of course, the Broncos have gotten. Maybe that isn't sustainable either. But you also create your own luck. And so for the Broncos, while you're still figuring things out, you can lean on this. Yeah, now, this isn't a season-long thing. No, Nick.
1: What do you mean it's not a season-long thing?
0: You can't.
1: Did we not see the same thing last season? We saw the same thing last season, Ryan.
0: Is that
1: when it's supposed to change, Ryan? Tell me.
0: Sunday.
1: Sunday. Record that, Grant, Sunday. So once it changes Sunday, then I expect things to change the Sunday after that, the Thursday after that, and so on and so forth. To go forward.
0: Sunday could be like Sunday in November, by the way.
1: No. Oh, see, you can't.
0: I didn't say this Sunday.
1: Yeah.
0: It will change.
1: You're trying to move the goalposts as you often do.
0: It will change.
1: With Sunday.
0: But what, until it does?
1: No. Will it change this Sunday, yes or no?
0: Until it changes.
1: You're not answering the question.
0: Until it changes, you can still win games like this. Until it changes.
1: Doing? Yes or no, does it change on Sunday? Hit the button.
0: From the KOA Traffic Center, here's Dave O'Brien.
3: A car with a flat tire just moved from the center lane to the right shoulder of eastbound I-70 at Ward Road. There are still some backups starting at Colfax, and delays are at about 20 minutes moving through Golden and Wheat Ridge. Eastbound I-70 is also moving at 30 from Quebec to Chambers. Westbound I-70 moving at 25 from I-270 to Brighton. Northbound I-25 is heavy from Downing into downtown, and southbound I-25 is busy from Broadway to Spear. Broadway down to Hemden. I-270, I-225, and the Boulder Turnpike are all crowded, and there's a crash at Cherryvale and Boulder Road. I'm Dave O'Brien on KOA, 850 AM and 94.1 FM.
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9: I'm not trying to be a divisive person.
10: What, Mike Ferguson?
9: I am just trying to tell you what it is that I see.
10: Sort of a much, much more approachable way about it. Maybe that was what it was for the beard. You just...
9: What? I'm more approachable?
10: There was just something about the beard that made it seem like you believed in positivity somehow.
9: I still believe in positivity.
10: Sometimes in our lives, you're positive the Broncos are going to lose on Sunday.
9: Man, try to shape, frame it, dress it up the way that you see fit. I mean, don't be mad at me because... I mean, I'm looking at it from a perspective of X's and O's and execution.
10: I mean, I'm too.
9: I mean, are you?
10: I gave you an example off the top of the show.
9: That wasn't a great example of what you were giving me to establish why, the how, right? Because we're thinking, okay, well, what's the reason for so many fourth quarter comebacks? Why is it that the team seems to start so slow for so many consecutive games? Why is it that they can't consistently sustain a run game to complement the passing game? Why is it that we now find Jaylen Waddle in the same situation that Marvin Mims was in? He's on the field, but he's not being involved. We know how talented he is. We know what the Broncos gave up to acquire him. So why? Why?
10: And, well, and, yes, this
9: please
10: last,
9: explain.
10: This last game, and you saw it as well, the Rams secondary is one of the elite groups in the league.
9: Okay, but you still can find a way.
10: You can find ways to scheme him up. I can tell you some.
9: I don't know as much about offense as those two guys, Davis Webb and Sean Payton, but from a defensive standpoint, understanding what would affect me defensively, I can dial up a couple plays right now.
10: We actually agree on that.
9: Give me a pencil and a piece of paper. Give me a pencil.
10: I don't have one.
9: Give me a pencil. I'll draw something up for you right now.
10: It's a digital age, man.
9: What do you mean digital? well, give me, turn on this TV and give me a pencil and I'll draw.
10: So you draw on the TV?
9: Yes.
10: That's exactly what we need.
9: Yes.
10: Well, I'm with you. I would do more to scheme up Jaylen Waddle. I would do more to get him involved in the game rather than running for the love of the game routes,
9: yes.
10: Or
9: and where are decoy routes. And where are our tight end friends? Where are they?
10: Well, Nate Atkins is back-to-back touchdowns. I don't know if you noticed that.
9: That's Nate Atkins inside the red zone area. That's where his skill set comes up. It is a reason why he wants to be labeled as a tight end and not a fullback, because that's more money for him. But out in the field, where is the other group? Tell me, Ryan.
10: Couple of texts here on our Kateway Commons Bird Health text line. Quote, I wonder how Nick and Ryan are getting along today. Tunes in. I'm assuming that's how this goes. I mean, the Broncos could be on the other side of the getting off to a fast start and then losing in the end by one score. There's a lot of teams, and I talked about it earlier in the week, there's a lot of teams that don't know how to close games. And that's actually more common than what the Broncos are doing. And maybe that's why it's so odd, because the Broncos finding ways to play games the way they are is not something we're used to seeing, and it feels odd and different. Like, it just doesn't feel like something that's sustainable, which, by the way, the other way is a lot more common, where teams get off to fast starts and then get to the fourth quarter and don't really know what to do with themselves.
9: You know, Ryan, I guess my biggest frustration is that in my mind, I feel as though this team is really talented. And when I don't see teams, people, organizations living up to those expectations, it's frustrating, because I know what you can do, but you're not showing that you can do it, right? So that's a level of frustration for me. And it's like, me looking at this is not looking at it from a player's perspective. I'm going to look at it from a coaching perspective. And if I'm a coach, I am upset. If I'm Davis Webb, upset. Zach Strief, upset. Zach Strief goes from being an offensive line coach to the run game coordinator. Run game coordinator, right?
10: Why did you say it like that?
9: I don't know why I said it. I don't know why.
10: As if I know.
9: What the hell is Nick talking about?
10: Yeah, it's like as if comprehension is my problem.
9: Well, I just wanted to make sure.
10: Run game. Like why are we...
9: There may be some people out there who may not, you know,
10: understand the word.
9: Yeah, so I have to enunciate for and break it down for those individuals. Run game coordinator, and right now they're not doing an excellent job of running the ball. So I know he has to be frustrated.
10: You're the best.
9: Davis Webb, being as though he received several interviews for a head coach before the season even started, to me, it looks a little bad for him. And I would be upset too.
10: That's like, three games.
9: No.
10: It's three games.
9: Even in the three games, Ryan, even in the three games, it's not looking the way that he wants it to look. So he should be upset.
10: I mean, there's a reason.
9: That he should be upset?
10: No, there's a reason why it doesn't look the way it should.
9: You tell me why you think it doesn't look the way that it should.
10: I think it's because he's running plays that aren't his.
9: What do you mean he's running plays? He's an OC. He's got the play call card in front of his face.
10: Being a sequencer doesn't mean he designed the play.
9: So he's running someone else's plays. Whose plays is he running, Ryan?
10: The head coach's.
9: See, I am starting to detect a lot of lack of confidence.
10: Oh, no, you're not going to win me over to the dark side.
9: Oh, no.
10: It's very tempting, the dark side. But I'm going to stay over here.
9: Wait a minute. When did the truth become the dark side?
10: Some Sith stuff going on over there. Yeah.
9: I thought you said something else.
10: Sith Lord. You enjoy a good Star Wars reference. All right, we'll come back. We're going to get to some pick 'em coming up here in a little bit. Nate Atkins on why he thinks they tend to play better in the second half of the first half. Guy has back-to-back touchdowns. Maybe he can convince Nick Ferguson. We'll get to that next.
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10: 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KOA News Time is 4:31. I'm Chad Bauer. A Colorado man was sentenced to life in prison this week for the death of a teenage girl in San Francisco nearly 50 years ago.
0: 80-year-old Mark Personette was found guilty last year in the 1978 murder of 15-year-old Marissa Harvey. Evidence showed the teenager was the victim of strangulation and sexual assault. In 2020, San Francisco investigators reopened the cold case. Advanced DNA testing and genealogical tracking led detectives to Personette. DNA on the victim's clothing and on a dried piece of gum found at the scene linked Personette to the crime, leading to his conviction. Gordon Scott, KOA.
10: Senator Chuck Grassley is calling on the Trump administration to finalize its proposed rule limiting the sale of kratom. The Iowa Republican says kratom is deadly and should not be sold at gas stations, vape stores, or anywhere. He was talking about the DEA's proposed rule that would temporarily classify any kratom products as Schedule 1 substances if they contained more than 0.5% of the opioid-like chemical found in the substance. It all comes after two Ole Miss students are believed to have overdosed on the substance last week. Fox 31 pinpoint weather, partly cloudy tonight with a low of 52. Tomorrow, it's going to be mostly sunny and a high in the low 80s. Same story on Sunday. Right now, it's 76 in Denver. Our next update at 5 o'clock from the Common Spirit Health KOA News Desk. I'm Chad Bauer. Let's head on over to the KOA Traffic Center and see what's going on the roads with Dave O'Brien.
1: Well, Denver highways are looking pretty good for your Friday afternoon drive. Traffic is heavy, but it is moving at pretty typical speeds. There is a crash eastbound on the Boulder Turnpike at McCaslin, blocking the two left lanes, including the left express lane. Backup start at Foothills Parkway. There's also a car with a flat tire that just moved from the center lane of eastbound I-70 at Ward Road over to the right shoulder, and there is still some slowing through there. A stalled semi is blocking the right lane of eastbound I-70 heading up Floyd Hill. Northbound and southbound I-25 are busy between downtown and I-225, and southbound I-25 is heavy from Dry Creek into Lone Tree. There's a crash on northbound Santa Fe before Mississippi. Slowing starts around Evans, and there is an accident on Cherryville Road at Boulder Road. I'm Dave O'Brien on KOA, 850 AM and 94.1 FM.
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4: Snap clock at six, four-man rush, Bo looks left, now throws the ball, open receiver, to the goal line, touchdown, Nate Atkins! An 8-yard strike from Nix to Atkins.
10: Danger zone. I'm glad we're done with weird nicknames for the red zone. When Nathaniel Hackett was here as the gold zone. Gotta move on from Nate Hackett as fast as possible. I caught up with Nate Atkins. That was the second time. Nate has scored two touchdowns now. Back-to-back weeks. I caught up in the locker room. You'll hear the full interview on the pregame. Countdown to kickoff. Again, our coverage starts at 8 a.m. on Sunday. We walk up to kickoff at 2:25. But Nate Atkins on how they view some of their first half struggles and what's working in the second half.
5: Yeah, it's just continuing to hone in on the details in the first half and kind of not almost predicting what they're going to do, but kind of just executing our plays. Like, I mean, we have good plays that we're calling. We're just kind of not executing in the first half, and it's kind of, that's why you see our numbers are not as good as what they can be. So yeah, it's more so just go out there and execute the play that was called against whatever. You know, it's not always going to be exactly what we practice during the week. So it's more so just using the tools that you're given during the week and throughout the season and go out there and executing.
10: Yeah. Like I said, execute like five times, but that's the point. That's exactly what it is. That's what Bo's saying. That's what Davis Webb is saying. That's what Sean Payton is saying. The plays are there to be made. We just have to do better. But why, and I guess probably would have a good follow-up for me, why is the execution so much better in the second half on these same plays and not in the first?
6: I'm going to say it's out of desperation. You know that you are in a position where if you don't execute, you don't move the ball, you don't convert on third downs, this game is going to get out of hand. And at that point, it's still out of hand because just kind of go back a little, the halftime against the Rams had 237 total yards. The Broncos had 67. that displays the lack of execution and cohesion with the offense. Fixing it, how do you fix it? You can try to run it at them if you're a coach. You can try to find them. But it comes down to every single player deciding, you know what? I'm going to go home and make sure I study my plays. More importantly, when there's a play that's called to my side and I am relied on catching a ball or making a block when I'm stepping up in the pocket to make sure that that extra pressure coming between the A-gaps, I stop it and I give my quarterback adequate time to play between the tackles. That's not happening. And once again, when something is happening on a consistent basis, Ryan, it is not just coincidence. It's not. It is an inherent problem that they have yet to remedy. They haven't remedied yet. Now, we're all hoping, like you said, it's going to happen on Sunday. You didn't say what Sunday. You say at some point on a Sunday, it is going to happen. Well, I'm here for that, for when it happens. And when it does, that changes my mind as far as my projections of the team. Also, the opponent, too, changes that, too.
10: But that shouldn't change the way you feel about him. And I'll tell you why. Because one game does not make a change.
6: But that once again, Ryan, this isn't just one game. Like, one game, okay, that's an anomaly.
10: Well, that's what I'm saying. Like, even if they did play what is, for them, a complete game against the 49ers. So certainly they'll win the game if they play a complete game against anybody, right? I think they're talented to beat anybody.
6: They are.
10: But even if they do that, to believe that they have quote-unquote fixed anything, and all of a sudden that's who they are the rest of the season, I think you'd need to string together some performances.
6: Ryan, the way you fix it is by just going out and doing it, right?
10: They say
6: talk is cheap, and you know what runs the marathon. Right now, I'm one of those types of players. I don't care about the talk. I want to see you do it. I was the same way as a coach. Don't tell me you understand.
10: Somebody in the text line says, do you think they're using the first half to learn their opponent? To a certain extent, to see how a team is attacking you.
6: You really believe that?
10: But not for an entire half of football.
6: You may do that.
10: For a couple of series, maybe.
6: Yes, because a lot of coaches like to script their plays so they can figure that out.
10: Yeah, it's not an entire half of football.
6: So also, that those 15, 20 plays, those are plays that you practice that everyone is comfortable with running. Because we say, well, here's some of our best plays. Let's go run these best plays. So for me, with that being said, I would like to see them do a better job with their first 15 to settle Bo down. Because here's one of the issues. Like I told you before, I am sensing a level of uncomfortability with the quarterback. Right? Because here's the reason why. In practice, you have the scout teams trying to pretend like the opposing defense. And the scout team coach is telling them, hey, listen, here's what we want you to do. Here's the look we want you to show the offense so we can run this play. We want to see if the play actually works, so we need you to do these things. So what it does, it builds a false sense of confidence in the execution of said play.
10: We actually agree on that. Completely.
6: So once you get in the game, you think it's supposed to happen like it happened in practice, but guess what? No one was telling those defensive ends or outside linebackers to stop rushing to the quarterback in the game. In practice, hey, don't get around the quarterback. Let him throw the ball. In the game, Byron's not trying to do that. Fred Warner, if he blitzes from a second level, if Raheem Morris calls it, he's not saying, well, I'm going to pull up because, hey, man, you my quarterback. No, he's trying to separate you from the ball. So sometimes in practice, there is a level of confidence that you're trying to build into plays that you're not seeing on the field because those guys are still hunting you. And that is part and parcel of why the Broncos continue to have these slow starts, along with what Nate Atkins says, execution.
10: I'm glad we found some common ground.
6: What common ground was that?
10: We'll get back into this game. Coming up here at the top of the hour, Matt Barrows is going to join us from The Athletic, covers the 49ers. We'll get his perspective, especially on all the injuries. My goodness, they have right now listed with 4 players questionable, 3 players out. Questionables are Jaden Duggar, Mike Evans, Drake Greenlaw, and Keon White. So those are some pretty big names there for the San Francisco 49ers. We'll get his perspective on that, who he thinks is going to play, who is not going to play. But right now, let's get to our Week 4 preview of the NFL. We'll start with the L.A. Rams on the road, taking on the Eagles.
7: Left hash, 37 of Denver. 5-minute mark, looking to expand a 3-point lead against the blitz. Stafford throws, picked off. Hufanga alone down the sideline. Stafford cuts him off, trips him up. Hufanga stays on his feet. Middle of the field, 10-5, pick 6. Denver takes the lead.
10: JB Long, 710 ESPN, Los Angeles. Again, Dave's call is goated. Then again, if it was the other way around, I don't know. You want to go ahead and play that, Grant? Just for fun? And I see you. You work in there. I can grab it if you need me to. But that was the Rams call, JB Long.
7: A memorable one!
10: There you go. It was a memorable play. So Rams are favored by 3.5 on the road against the Eagles. No Devontae Smith for the Eagles. That's a big one. But the Rams are going to be without Aaron Donald, Nick. What do you think?
6: I don't think that's going to change the approach of defensive coordinator Mike Shula.
10: Puka Nacua's back, by the way,
6: too. Well, once again, that helps Matthew Stafford in the offense. But the Eagles' offense has been sputtering. I mean, they've had, six, seven offensive coordinators. They're not running the ball well. And then you take Devontae Smith out of the mix. Obviously, I'm going to say that the Rams win in the landslide.
8: What do you think, Grant?
9: Oh, I'd love the Rams in this game. The Eagles' offense just looks so bad. And now without their number one wide receiver, I think the Rams win by double digits.
10: I believe they will as well. The Baltimore Ravens are favored by double digits over the Titans.
11: From 56 yards out, it's up. It is inside the left upright and good. The Ravens win it in Rio. Fire up the band. Baltimore downs Dallas in a stunner.
10: Kyle Eumanns, Rod Woodson with the wow in the background. The WBALWIYY Ravens Game Day Network. 11.5, Grant, favored by 11.5, hosting the Titans.
9: I like the Titans to cover in this game. The Ravens, okay, year after year, I know they got a new head coach, a new culture there, but year after year, they play close games against teams that aren't on their competitive level. I like the Titans to cover, but I like the Ravens to win.
10: Nick Ford?
6: I like the Ravens to win because Derrick Henry is playing against his former team. Anytime you play against your former team, even if it's 2-3 years later, you still are bitter and you want a little get back. And the Rams, another Rams, excuse me, the Titans and Cam Ward, it doesn't seem like that's an equal match between him and Brian Daboll as far as what we've seen of the offense thus far.
10: We head to London. The Indianapolis Colts taking on the Commanders.
12: Ball to the left, chased by Owe.
11: Picked off! Cade Madrano racing down the sideline to the 20-15. Can he beat Darnold? Yes, he can! Touchdown! Touchdown once again! What a timely play by Cade Madrano! Pick 6! Puts back up the band, baby!
10: Graham Weinstein, London Fletcher, the Big 100, the Washington Commanders Radio Network on the call, WBIG. So they're actually underdogs here, even though it's technically considered a home game out there in London. The Colts are 1-2. Commanders are 1-2. Got a big win over Seattle. My goodness. Marcus Mariota starting. No Jaden Daniels just yet. Indianapolis favored by 4.5, Nick Ferg.
6: I'm going to go with the Commanders on this one. After watching what the Commanders were able to pull out against Seattle Seahawks, a much better opponent than the Colts, even though the Colts have Jonathan Taylor, I think there's going to be another game where Marcus Mariota can show everyone around the league he's a backup, but he is better than James Winston.
10: I like it. Grant?
9: Yeah, and you had that great stat earlier this week from Adam Schefter about backup quarterbacks being 6-0 so far this year. That trend ends here. Nick cannot be more wrong, just like his Broncos picks every week. Colts win. We got the Marcus Mariota special game, the backup bump last week. I think the Colts win this game.
10: All right. The Cincinnati Bengals. Hey! Think about the Jaguars.
13: Shotgun snap. Burrow from the pocket. Fires deep downfield. Jamar Chase trying to make the catch near the pylon. He's got it. Touchdown!
10: Oh, baby.
13: Bengals.
10: Oh, that's sort of a tame Dave Lapham. Dan Hoard, Dave Lapham. Cincinnati's ESPN 1530 and the Bengals Radio Network on the call. Cincinnati, Grant at home favored by 2.5.
9: Yeah, and this is going to be a great game. I think this shows us if that that Cincinnati Bengals defense is for real after what they showed last week against the Steelers was just absolutely embarrassing, losing to Aaron Rodgers. But hey, they're bouncing back this week at home in front of the fans. Hootay! Getting too excited. I'm like Dave Lapham. Oh, baby.
10: What do you think, Nick? The Freds.
6: I hate to disappoint those Skyline chili eating people. Why is it wet blanket?
9: Wait. You disappoint Broncos country, you can disappoint me too.
6: No, this is my time. The question was asked of me, not you guys, me.
10: What do you mean, you guys?
6: Yes, you know what I mean with you guys. But the Bengals, just like you said, Grant, they lost to woeful Pittsburgh Steelers and Aaron Rodgers. And Jacksonville, they're a better defensive team, and they have better offensive weapons. So give me the Jags.
10: The Minnesota Vikings are heavy favorites over the Dolphins.
8: Price, who cuts loose at the 15, heads right to the 20. He gets by Dixon at the 50, and he's loose! Miles Price, touchdown! That's the Minnesota Vikings' first punt return touchdown since Marcus Sherrill's in 2016.
10: Paul Allen, the KFAN Minnesota Vikings Audio Network on the call. 10.5-point favorites at home. Now, no Justin Jefferson on this, Nick Ferg. But I still like the Vikings by a lot.
6: Yeah, of course. We still talk about the Miami Dolphins. They're still trying to figure it out. And they don't have A-Chain because he's out with that knee injury. Mm-hmm. So, listen, I like Brian Flores to get a little revenge on the team that fired him. Remember?
9: And he's going to be... Right?
10: He's going to be... lawsuit.
6: Blitz happy!
10: Why'd you say it like that?
6: Yeah, that's, I mean, if you're going to blitz, you got to blitz happy. Blitz happy!
10: It's kind of like Oprah. Anyways, go ahead, Grant.
9: I just wonder what the Dolphins' run game coordinator is going to do without their starting running back against Brian Flores' defense. I like the Vikings moving on to 4-0.

0: Javon Holland saves the day.
1: That is the Giants, WFAN Giants Radio Network, Bob Poppin on the call there. So they're underdogs in this game. And I think in part, Nick, is because the offense has really not gotten on track. Meanwhile, the Cardinals actually look like a pretty good offense. This is a fascinating spot because Giants are not playing their best football, where the Cardinals, I think, are a little underrated. What do you think?
2: Yeah, I think the Cardinals are definitely underrated. They really took San Francisco wire to wire and lost a close game. And, hey, Shelby, homeboy, I'm sorry, but you guys getting an L this weekend.
1: Wow. Grant?
3: It's a New York Giant sitting in this room.
4: There's one New York Giant not sitting in that room, and that's Jackson Dart. The Cardinals' offense is for real. How about Wilson, the receiver for the Cardinals, and Jacoby Brissett, their connection? I like the Cardinals to win this game.
1: 17 targets this last week. 17.
2: Grant took the Cardinals.
1: Yeah. I'm on the Cardinals, too.
2: Oh.
1: I just don't like when you say it. Detroit on the road versus Carolina.
5: From the 17 of the Jets. Goff takes, tosses to Gibbs, running right, finds a lot of traffic, comes back left. There he goes. 15, Gibbs 10, outside 5, Gibbs, end zone, touchdown, Detroit Lions. Oh, baby, what a run, Jahmyr Gibbs.
1: Gonna need more of that. Dan Miller, Detroit Lions Radio Network, WXYT. It's supposed to be a kind of a rainy game, high 64. It's gonna rain most of the entire time. Panthers and Lions. Panthers are 1-2, Lions are 2-1. Could be an entertaining game, Nick Ferg.
2: I think it will. I like both of the running backs, Jahmyr Gibbs and Chuba Hubbard, in this matchup. But I got to lean heavily towards, you know, Detroit Lions because I think they have more offensive weapons.
1: What do you think there?
4: This is the biggest toss-up of the week for me. I don't understand who the Panthers are, but sometimes they win these games against better teams. Give me the Panthers this week at home. I like the Panthers to win.
1: I am so back and forth on this. I'm going to probably just take Detroit because there's really nothing that, you know, matters if I'm wrong, like Nick all the time. But the Panthers are fun. They're scrappy. The thing for the Panthers, though, they're missing their top two cornerbacks. It's a tough time to be facing this offense, missing your top two cornerbacks.
4: Over-under is 51.
1: Yeah, a lot of
4: points. I like the over.
1: Go ahead, Nick.
2: Yeah, I like the over as well. I mean, with the idea of missing two of your corners, that should lean heavily towards the Detroit Lions, don't you think, Ryan?
1: You'd think so. But, again, I hate when you say it. The Seattle Seahawks are favored by 7. Now, for whatever reason, I have to go back to Drew Lock. We'll play this because Jackson Smith and Jigba is him.
6: Lock out of the shotgun. Drops back to pass. Looks, has all day. Going to throw down the field. He's got a man, Jansen. Wide open. 45, 40, 30, 20. Chasing him. Can't catch him. Into the end zone. Touchdown, Seahawks.
1: Steve Rabel, Seahawks broadcasting, KIRO. Yeah, can't catch him. Can't do it. Jackson Smith and Jigba, by the way, has 6 touchdowns through the first 3 games. Already over 400 receiving yards. He might win Offensive Player of the Year again. Chargers, meanwhile, are 0-3. Are they going to be 0-4, Grant?
4: They are, and I love to see it. I just hope Justin Herbert finally puts up some numbers for the sake of my fantasy team, but I like the Seahawks.
1: I know, right? All right, what do you think here, Nick Ferg?
2: I am all over the Seahawks on this particular one, and I know once the Chargers lose this game, the roar is going to get louder for the Chargers to make a move as far as changing their OC. I don't think that's kind of the real issue that they're having there.
1: You don't think that's the issue?
2: No.
1: What's going on?
2: The offensive line.
1: Yeah.
2: And they're not running the ball.
1: It's really bad.
2: Yes.
1: It's like really, really bad. New Orleans Saints, last one here. New Orleans Saints, they've got some talented tight ends, man.
7: Burning goals for Shuck at the 3. In the shotgun. Stands, throws. Touchdown, Noah Fant. Touchdown for Juwan Johnson. Touchdown for Noah Fant. The tight ends rule.
1: Mike Haas, WWL Radio, the flagship station for the New Orleans Saints. Saints are favored by 2.5, Grants versus the Falcons. This could be a really good game.
4: This could be a good game, and I think the winner of this game is the winner of the NFC South this year. I know it's early, but these are my two favorites in there. Falcons look different with Michael Penix at quarterback, and Deshaun is just unreal. Give me the Falcons.
1: Interesting. What do you think here, Nick Ferg?
2: This is the AFC South game since I've been in college at Georgia Tech. These two teams absolutely hate one another. But I like what Shuck is doing.

0: Bijan, but like what Grant said, with Bijan running the way that he's running like a wild man, and that offense looks entirely different with Michael Penix on the center, give me the Falcons.
1: No Travis Etienne or Etienne or whatever. He's not. He's on IR. He's been placed on IR. So it's going to be the Alvin Kamara show for the New Orleans Saints. I like Tyler Shuck. They're at home. I'm going to roll with him. Michael Penix, there were some nice moments, but I do wonder a little bit about that game with Green Bay maybe sleeping a bit on what the Falcons were capable of. I don't think the Saints are going to do the same thing. So give me the Saints at home in that one. All right, that does it for our week four preview in the NFL. Looking forward to it. When we come back, Matt Barrows is going to join us, get a preview of the 49ers Broncos game. We'll get to that next.
2: Broncos country, this is Evan Ingram.
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17: KOA News Time is 5:02. I'm Chad Bauer. Victor Marx, the Republican nominee for governor, is facing a more than $57,000 fine for campaign finance violations. In a written decision issued today, the hearing officer called the scale of the violations without precedent and ruled that Marx's campaign intentionally accepted more than 200 prohibited contributions, totaling over $83,000. Marx faces Democrat Phil Weiser in the November general election. The Broncos will try to get off to a faster start Sunday as they're on the road playing the 49ers. The offense will be facing an elite linebacker in Fred Warner. Offensive coordinator Davis Webb.
18: He's incredible. Probably the best linebacker in the NFL. Just the consistency that Coach Shanahan and that whole operation with Mr. Lynch has done since they've been there, I think in 2017, is truly remarkable.
17: KOA coverage of Sunday's Broncos-Niners game starts at 8 a.m., kickoff at 2:25. Russia is ramping up attacks on Ukraine's capital using drones and rockets.
19: Russia, for the first time, has attacked Kyiv's huge main bridges, hitting one with drones four times since Thursday. It's a dramatic escalation that underlines how much heavier Russian attacks have become. We've never seen bombing of Kyiv like this. Russia is now able to attack the city with far more drones every day, going after far more civilian targets, and is expected to get much worse this winter. Patrick Reeval, ABC News at the Foreign Desk.
17: Gas prices are decreasing as we head into the weekend. The average price in Colorado now $4.07 a gallon, according to AAA. That is down 20 cents from a week ago, but still $1.06 higher than it was a year ago. The average diesel price is $6.06 a gallon, down 10 cents from a week ago, but $2.61 higher than it was a year ago. Fox 31 pinpoint weather, partly cloudy tonight with a low of 52. For the weekend, mostly sunny with highs in the low 80s Saturday and Sunday. It is 79 in Denver. Our next update at 5:30 from the CommonSpirit Health KOA News Desk. I'm Chad Bauer. Let's get a check on traffic with Dave O'Brien.
20: It's a good-looking Friday afternoon drive in Denver. Traffic is heavy in spots, but moving at the typical speeds on I-25, I-70, I-225, and I-270. A crash eastbound on the Boulder Turnpike at McCaslin is blocking the right lane. All of the mainline lanes had been temporarily blocked, so that has caused some pretty heavy backup starting around Foothills Parkway. Delays are around 20 minutes right now. That's the only highway issue in the metro area. There are some crashes off the interstates on westbound Lincoln after Lone Tree Parkway, northbound Santa Fe before Mississippi, northbound Wadsworth at Mansfield, Quincy east of Wadsworth, and at Peoria and Kentucky. I'm Dave O'Brien on KOA, 850 AM and 94.1 FM.
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15: Now, Dave Logan and Ryan Edwards.
1: All right, just after 5 o'clock, welcome back. Nick Ferguson, Ryan Edwards.
22: Dave's not here.
1: Dave is not here. He's got a game tonight. He'll be, of course, with us on Sunday here on your home of the Broncos as we start our coverage at 8 a.m., walking you up to a 2:25 kickoff between the Broncos and 49ers. And to help us preview the game, we head out to our hotline right now and bring on Matt Barrows. Does a fantastic job with The Athletic covering the 49ers. Matt, you're on with Ryan Edwards and Nick Ferguson. How are you, sir?
23: I'm doing well. How are you guys?
1: We're doing great. Getting excited about this game. Let's start with the injuries, because that's obviously an unfortunate situation once again for the 49ers. There's a list of guys that are questionable. We got four of them. You got three guys that are out. Of the questionable players, Mike Evans, Drake Greenlaw, Keon White, for example, who do you think suits up on Sunday?
23: Well, all three of those guys practiced today on a limited basis. Evans spoke after the practice and basically said he was going to at least give it a try out there. He said he's played with a rib issue in the past, and he's been able to tough through it. He thinks that he can do that for this game as well. The other two guys, Drake Greenlaw, someone that you guys are very familiar with, had a quad bruise in the Cardinals game on Sunday. He missed the Wednesday and the Thursday practice. My guess is that he's out there. He was moving around okay today, and I think he really wants to play the Broncos. And then Keon White has a hamstring, and I'd say that he's the biggest risk for the 49ers not to play in this game of those questionable guys, because of just the nature of the hamstring injury and not wanting to exacerbate it. Two of those positions I just named, wide receiver and defensive line, been really exacerbated. Lots of injuries at both of those spots. Mm-hmm. Sometimes that happens in a season. A team gets injuries, and they all seem to happen to the same position group. And for this year, for the 49ers, it's two position groups. It's defensive line, both the defensive tackle and defensive end, as well as wide receiver.
0: Now, there are some issues all across the defensive line, as you said, on the defensive side of the ball, as far as injuries are concerned. But when it comes to the offense and the efficiency that Brock Purdy has been playing with, what do you accredit that to?
23: Well, the offensive line has been intact and has been protecting him really well. They only have four negative yardage plays this season, which is a very small number. And they're one of the least penalized teams in the league. So they're not facing very many third and long situations. It means that they can be balanced. A great year for Kyle Shanahan is when he calls an equal number of running and passing plays, and they're about equal right now. And he's been in his bag as far as play calling. They had a third and 12 to open the game against the Cardinals. He calls a hook and lateral, and it looks like a genius play. They score an 86-yard touchdown off of it. So, things have worked out really well for them. They're not hurting themselves, in other words. And it's really been the offense that has allowed, basically rescued the defense at this point. That defensive line is so battered that I think if a team had the ability to kind of pound the ball against the 49ers defense all game, it would be a really brilliant strategy. The issue for opponents is that they've fallen behind the 49ers defense or the 49ers offense so quickly that they haven't been able to run the ball. So that's obviously, what the Broncos will probably want to do. And it'll be their challenge to make sure that score doesn't get lopsided or they have a lead throughout the game. That will allow Denver to kind of, step on the gas as far as that running game.
1: I say we'd like to see them do that, but I I don't think there's a lot of people out here that have faith the Broncos actually really want to run the ball, even if the matchup is advantageous. They've done this in the past. They had more passing attempts than anybody last year. So as you sit here and point that out, we have said the same thing, like, hey, pretty banged up defensive line, maybe an opportunity to stay on the field, maybe keep the 49ers offense off the field. I can almost guarantee you the Broncos will not be doing that coming up on Sunday. Matt Barrow's joining us here. Let me go back to the injuries. I just... In general, how is that viewed by 49ers fans and media covering the team? Because, I mean, this is several years now, key players going down, whether it's in practice with Bosa earlier a couple of weeks ago or obviously in the games. I mean, how do you guys even talk about the injuries and the sustained amount of them that you guys continue to see every single season?
23: Well, it's Groundhog Day. I mean, it's the same right? thing each week. And, you know, they've had a lot of in-practice injuries as well. A couple of these guys on the defensive line got hurt during a practice. This week, a linebacker got hurt during a practice. They just signed Dante Pettis, a former 49er who they cut back in 2020. He comes back. Guess what? He got hurt in the Thursday practice. So the Thursday practice here is the most intense of the week. They're padded up. They're going full bore, and guys get injured. And I think that's sort of indicative of, you know, the off season of training camp. There's an intensity to this practice, these Shanahan practices that maybe, most other teams don't have. And Shanahan's goal is to build what he calls a callus on these players so that they know what it's like once the regular season begins, that they can play at a pace that other teams can't match. And, you know, they've been good at the beginning of the season because of that. And, you know, that's the question. Are you willing to trade your player's health for this robust conditioning that they have? And this ability to play at a pace that other teams might not be able to match. And it worked out for them in a way last year, I guess. I mean, they had a winning record. They went into Philadelphia. They beat the Eagles in the first round of the playoffs. And then the wheels fell off this team, just fell off in a game against, Seattle, in Seattle, just blown out, didn't score a touchdown in that game. So, I mean, you're paying the piper on one end of the season, I think. And I think a lot of fans are exasperated, frustrated, whatever you want to call it. People are looking for a common theme. I'm sure you guys have heard about the substation.
1: Oh, yeah.
23: That's nearby. My line that I use when I'm asked about it is I call it the Shanna station. that I feel like it's Shanahan that's really the kind of umbrella over all this, and frankly, I'm not sure whether it's a horrible thing or in the end it's a good thing.
0: Well, Matt, here's what the Broncos are going to try to attempt to do on Sunday in Levi Stadium: find a way to force Brock Purdy to play with one hand tied behind his back, and that's going to start with slowing down Christian McCaffrey. I mean, do you see any weaknesses in this game that the Broncos could possibly exploit?
23: Well, the fact that the 49ers are down on wide receivers, Mike Evans, I think, is going to try to play, whether he's 100% or not. I don't know whether he has to leave the game early. I don't know. There are other receivers who aren't playing in this game. So it's not a real deep or experienced wide receiving core. And, when that happened last year, the 49ers really, really went with McCaffrey. McCaffrey just carried this team through the first half of the season. He had big numbers, et cetera, et cetera. But the offense wasn't diverse. It didn't get a lot of explosive plays. They over-relied on Christian McCaffrey. I don't think that they're going to do that in this game. They have a really good backup running back named Kalen Black from Indiana that they like a lot and who they've been giving a lot of carries to, more so than McCaffrey's backups in the past. So they're keeping him fresher. That's been a way to stop him, I think, is that he just gets worn down maybe by the end of games, by the end of the season, and they seem to be cognizant of that this year.
1: Matt Barrows, last one I have for you, man. Really appreciate the time, as always. How are 49ers fans viewing this matchup against the Broncos? Because you got the Seattle Seahawks on the other side of this thing. You know, certainly the team's off to a red-hot start. They're at 3-0. Are 49ers fans, at least the ones I've seen on Twitter, are kind of looking at the Broncos and saying this is kind of an incomplete team. The Broncos offense doesn't really scare them very much. What's been your take or what have you heard so far from the fan base on how they view this game?
23: Yeah, I mean, this is a 49ers team that hasn't allowed a sack so far this year. Brock Purdy's passer rating is 133 point something. He's being talked about, you know, with Josh Allen and the MVP category. I think people realize that it's early and that these next two games are going to be a real test for that offense. Everybody watched the Broncos and the Rams the other night. People here just adore Talanoa Hufanga and the fact that he had a gigantic game against Los Angeles was not lost on the fan base here. So, you know, he's the guy that they're going to be looking at. I know that he moves around the field like a chess piece. He's very smart. They think that it's a good litmus test. Is this offense really as good as what we've been seeing? Or was that more of a factor of, you know, the Rams, you know, taking a last second trip to Australia and playing the Dolphins and the Arizona Cardinals, who aren't that great? So, these two next two games will show if, the 49ers are for real.
1: Matt, really appreciate the time, man. Thank you so much. Enjoy the game.
23: All right. Thanks for having me on, guys. Talk to you later.
1: All right. Sounds good. Matt Barrows always does a great job there with The Athletic covering the 49ers. We'll get that interview up at KOAColorado.com. That more or less makes sense to me. I'd say that from the 49ers offensive perspective, you got to love the early returns, but to a certain point is how good, how real is this? When you, that stat that he gave us, they've only had three negative plays on offense, four negative plays. That is unbelievable. That's an unbelievable number. And you know what they do well, probably maybe better than anybody right now in the game? They don't make a lot of mistakes and put themselves in disadvantaged situations. Like with the Broncos, the execution is one thing. The penalties on top of the lack of execution is really what's sort of sinking any kind of early momentum for this team.
0: Well, it does. And if there's something that you want to take away from the game from a positive standpoint against the Rams, the Broncos didn't lead either team in penalties. The Rams did. So when, you know, Matt talked about how physical the practices are, they are. So they're getting bumps and bruises, but it goes back to building in those fundamentals where they're ingrained, where you're not seeing as many players make the mistakes. And sometimes when we see teams win games or lose games, it may not just be because of execution. It may be because of just the level of focus. And this is where these penalties come in, because either your penalties are drive killers or drive extenders. And we've seen the Broncos suffer from that a lot. And this game on Sunday in Levi Stadium, the worst thing you want to do is hurt yourself. You don't want to do that. So if the Broncos can go out there, execute, eliminate the penalties, and possibly run the ball, now they shorten the game, and everything that we hear about Brock Purdy and the sensational season he's having thus far, that's not plaguing you. That's not somewhat of an issue. Can the Broncos, or better yet, can they do this? I think they do have the players to do it, but they have to go out and execute. And that is the biggest issue that we're having with the Broncos.
1: I was being a bit sarcastic there with Matt about the running game. You know, and it's remarkable. J.K. Dobbins actually got 17 carries in this last game against the LA Rams. It didn't feel like it. And it certainly didn't feel as effective. I mean, when he only averages 2.9 yards per carry. That's
0: why it didn't seem as effective.
1: With a long of six in the game. Here's what Davis Webb said about the run game earlier this week.
18: Yeah, I think after that first week, the numbers have kind of evened out a little bit in regards of rushing attempts. I think there's a lot of things that have to do with that. I think it's their game planning versus us, and then us settling down and running similar runs, just him and maybe a little different dress up in the second half. I think we have to run with a little bit more conviction for sure. And I think our offensive line has done a good job being consistent and pass pro and giving us some holes. I just think we're very, very close to breaking through in that way. And we'll see what happens this week.
1: They're 31st in rushing right now, 81 yards per game. Now, some of it has been you're playing from behind. Like every single game, you've been playing from behind. So I recognize and acknowledge, and I think we have to all acknowledge, this isn't so much of a, like, they just don't do it. It's game script. You get into the second half, and you got to throw the ball a lot more.
0: What do you mean they just don't do it?
1: Well, I do think, and he talked about it at a couple points. He said, you know, you get into these second and longs. Like, if you're only gaining a couple of yards on first down, right, and then you get into the second long, you have a tendency, teams do have a tendency, to say, well, this is a throwing down now. You don't have to be. And by the way, they had three straight J.K. Dobbins runs this last week. They gained a first down. Like they did a little bit of that. But we just heard from Matt. It's a banged up defensive line. And this is a way you can keep a red hot offense off the field, is if you can sort of play a time of possession game. Establish that. Is there something going on with J.K. Dobbins, in your opinion? Like it. He doesn't quite look like the same burst.
0: I'm going to stop you right there before you finish that.
1: And I'm not even super down on him. I'm just asking you.
0: I know that you're not super down, but I've constantly heard over the past couple of years, individuals talk about the inability of the running backs. And yet, here's the conversation again about J.K. Dobbins. He lost a step. The same thing was said about Javonte Williams when he was here.
1: That's true.
0: Then Javonte goes to Dallas and was like, well, he's a different running back.
1: That's true.
0: And it's like, okay, well, I know a change of scenery does a body good, but also running the ball, what you call. Like Davis Webb said, the number of rushing attempts are up. That's not how I gauge how well an offense is running the ball. You can rush for a lot of attempts. What your rushing production actually looks like. That's what we're gauging. And yes, the Broncos did have a little positive light running with J.K. Dobbins. And then naturally, what happens? Now you go back in the shotgun and now you're throwing the ball. That's the problem. And that's the problem when you look at McVay for I guess, the first three quarters, because once they got in the fourth quarter, they started throwing.
1: Yeah, they
0: 255 passing attempts by Matthew Stafford. Do what you do best.
1: And they're averaging 5 yards per carry.
0: That's right.
1: The Broncos ended up with 3.1. But honestly, it felt like the Rams were significantly more effective. Like if
0: Rams
1: that doubled.
0: You look at the stats, they dominated everything from a statistical standpoint. So when you talk about the run game, why can't you get it started? Stick with it. Change it up. Put your quarterback under center for more than the shotgun plays that you put him under, right? That's how you change it, and that's how you tilt things in your favor. Matt said it himself. When you look at the 49ers, they have a balanced attack, right? Because they're not just running it just to run it. They're running it, and they're being productive. And just you can look at the Broncos number and say, well, it looks like it's a balanced attack based on passing attempts to rushing attempts. And then you say, oh, let me look at the average per carry. Oh, by the way, let me look at how many yards they have as a group. And the number's not high. So you can just rush for as many attempts, but it's about production. And that production is not just solely rested on the shoulders of the running backs. If anyone tells me that, I would tell you, find me and let's sit down and watch film. And I'll show you it is not all on the running backs, but it's easy to just blame them. Because that's low-hanging fruit.
1: Okay, well, I apologize. I was not trying to just blame the running backs. It just doesn't look right. So I'm asking a question about, okay, is it this or this? And so I do see some moments, certainly, on the offensive line that it needs to be better.
0: Absolutely.
1: It's always a combination, right? It's just to say that we are used to seeing a different kind of burst from J.K. Dobbins. Now, in fairness, the Javonte Williams conversation was him coming off of an injury and wondering if the injury was hampering him. It was the next year when he was with the Cowboys, where he was removed.
0: Not so fast, because we all stood on the berm when it was there and watched him at training camp. And what was it that everyone kept saying? Man, how did he recover so fast? Look at the way that he's cutting. Look at the level of explosion. All of that was present. That's why I'm like, it wasn't him. And I had to stand on the sideline and I had to listen to people behind me say, well, you know, Javonte has issues running the ball. I'm like, when you run the ball, there's a plethora of things that go into a running back being successful. The play calls themselves, blocking up front, wide receivers blocking, and the ability of the running back to have vision and power and being able to get to the second level and showing bursts. So all of those things are encompassed in the run game not being successful, but the blame was just on running backs. And I'm like, no, man, I'm not going to sit here and let people do that. I actually had to go after people who I know on social media and go like, that's not fair, because RJ Harvey was being criticized. And it's like, it's a collective thing. So run the freaking ball.
1: All right, when we come back, we have our Coach's Corner segment. Always look forward to these on a Friday. We got Dave. We got Coach Payton. We'll get to it next.
15: 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The Broncos rush the 49ers.
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17: KOA News Time is 5:31. I'm Chad Bauer. October marks the start of one of Colorado's most dangerous driving seasons.
29: Between mating season and upcoming hibernation, vehicle collisions with wildlife increase between October and December. State Patrol Sergeant Ivan Alvarado says there are particularly dangerous corridors.
30: I-70, you know, I-25. US 285.
29: He urges drivers to slow down, scan the shoulders, and not to swerve between lanes. The State Patrol responded to nearly 4,000 wildlife crashes last year. Connor Shreve, KOA.
17: Attorneys for Tennessee death row inmate Krista Pike say she remains in critical condition, is unconscious, and on a ventilator. It comes after the failed attempt to execute her earlier this week. In a filing, Pike's lawyers asked a judge to keep all evidence related to her failed execution. The Tennessee Department of Corrections says that officials followed the state's established execution protocol. Governor Bill Lee is pausing executions for the rest of the year while a third-party review examines what went wrong. Fox 31 pinpoint weather, partly cloudy tonight with a low of 52. For the weekend, mostly sunny with highs in the low 80s Saturday and Sunday. It is 75 now in Denver. Our next update at 6 o'clock. From the Common Spirit Health KOA News Desk, I'm Chad Bauer. Let's get a check on traffic with Dave O'Brien.
20: Denver highways are busy but are moving well with a few exceptions. There is a crash eastbound on the Boulder Turnpike at McCaslin blocking the right lane, and a stalled car is on the left shoulder of southbound I-25 at 20th Street. There is some slowing in both of those spots. Westbound Lincoln Avenue is also very slow between Lone Tree Parkway and Quebec because of a crash there, and there are accidents on northbound Santa Fe at Mississippi, southbound Parker at Peoria, northbound Wadsworth at Mansfield, northbound Quebec at I-70, and at Peoria and Kentucky. I'm Dave O'Brien on KOA, 850 AM and 94.1 FM.
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1: Oh, yeah.
33: That's nearby. My line that I use when I'm asked about it, I call it the Shanna station. That I feel like it's Shanahan that's really the kind of umbrella over all this.
1: Grace Oklahoma. Chad Barrows. Love this song. San Francisco. Getting ready for the game. We have our coverage starting at 8 a.m. on Sunday. Somebody asking, why does KOA hire such mean-spirited hosts? I don't think we're mean-spirited. In fact, I think at least I spent the first hour and a half talking about all the positives with the Broncos.
0: Why'd you set it up like that? At least I spent half of the show talking about the positives.
1: It wasn't fair. I know. I'm sorry. You are. Listen, I'll say it like this. In my perspective is we have higher aspirations for the team, and that's a good thing. Like
0: it is.
1: It would be one thing if they weren't close, but we all see. We see the path. Like now, everybody has a little bit of a different way on getting there, but we see the path forward for the team where they can be dominant in more than just one or two quarters. They can be dominant for an entire game and be one of the premier teams in the league. I think they already kind of are, but they could do that more consistently. And so, yeah, they won 14 games last year. That was phenomenal. And it was an incredible season. But there are a lot of people that still aren't buying in to the way they're doing. There's a reason why they were picked third in their own division, right? Coming into the season. You win 14 games and a playoff game. And the consensus among people is, yeah, but you're going to probably not be able to beat the Chiefs or beat the Bills or beat some of these elite teams. So I say we're trying to be feet on the ground, realistic, and hold this team to a standard. That's just really the perspective I come out of. I don't think it's negative so much as just expectations are higher.
0: I'm just going to tell you like this from a former player standpoint. I wasn't here when the team built the standard. I walked in the door, and I had to continue the standard. So I'm not going to lower the standard for anyone, right? The expectations are high. Like you said, 14-3 last year. And a lot, like 11 or 12 of those games, fourth quarter comebacks, you celebrate that because at the end of the day, you have to win games. That's why you play the game, right? Like my coach Herman Edwards said it famously, you play to win the game. But once again, when you look at it, for me, I don't like what it's looking like. And I know people would argue, well, it's not about style points. Okay, you can say that if you want to. But I'm telling you this as a former player, right? To me, you want to have a certain level of confidence. Now, the confidence right now in the fan base is that, hey, listen, we're going to freak out for three quarters, and then we're going to celebrate in the fourth quarter. That's all fine and dandy. But I'm just telling you what some of the subtle things I am seeing. And I know we joked about the fact of my beard and no beard and all of that stuff, but I'm going to keep it 100 with you. If you want to listen to someone else that's just going to blow smoke up, hey, fine. I am not that person. We can have a real conversation. We can go back and forth, pros and cons, but I'm going to tell you what it is that I see that the team needs to improve on, and it's up to them to improve on these things. I don't hate this fan base. I don't hate this ownership. I don't hate this team. So if there's anyone out there feeling as though I do, then I can tell you something else, but that's against FCC rules, right? But I'm going to keep it 100 every single time. I just want to see improvement in certain aspects of the game, especially on the offensive side of the ball. I don't despise the offense. I talk about Bo Nix and what I think of him as a quarterback, and I love every single guy on that team. But I want them to play with that same level of standard that I play with as well. And if someone thinks that that's hating, I don't know what to tell you, dog.
2: I don't know what to tell you. You play to win the game.
1: And they have been winning the game, which is really it's really enjoyable. I'd rather be sitting here. We got to get to the coach's corner. I'd rather be sitting here at 2-1 discussing the finer points than be 0-3 and losing our minds saying this season's already over, which, by the way, if you're an LA Chargers fan, you probably are saying.
0: Doesn't mean that you can't talk about the things that we see that needs to be improved.
1: With that, very excited. We always look forward to this. Coach Payton, along with Voice of the Broncos, Dave Logan, breaking down a key play from the previous game. And without further ado, here we go.
3: Nix throws a ball. Wide open receiver. Catch at the 40. midfield. This is Pat Bryant. Cuts back inside, still on his feet. Hold on to the ball, Pat. He's flung to the turf at the Rams' 35-yard line. Throws the ball wide open. It's Franklin. Franklin inside the 25, inside the 20, inside the 15, down to the 14. Really good play design. Back-to-back plays pick up 61 yards.
4: All right, Sean, let's talk about two plays because they came back-to-back in what turned out to be the most important drive of the game. You guys had given up the lead. You needed to drive down and score to take it back. The first one is what I call like a deep over to Pat Bryant. Yeah. Talk about that.
12: Yeah, what we try to do is clear one zone. So on this play you're watching, two receivers are running post routes, all right, to flush the zone, and then we'll actually throw the running back low and in the flat to that zone where the receivers just left, and then the one single receiver, Pat, has got the spear. So this would be, you know, tops, call it Z spear, and so we clear a zone and then we spear across, and that was a big chunk play to change field position. Yeah, and that's, you know, shoot, it's easier to drive a football if you get a 41-yard gain than a bunch of 5-yard gains.
4: You bet.
12: And then following up with that, right away, we're back and we're running a little play action with a guard pull. You know, Bo's moving a little left, and then he comes back and does a great job with this high-low read. Troy gets the ball in the flat, and very quickly there, in two plays, we dramatically change field position. We still need a touchdown, and that's the one. It's easy to kick a field goal slowly. All right, I don't know how to score slow touchdowns, and when people
4: nobody
12: say,
4: else does either.
12: Yeah, so you know, a lot of times, well, don't leave time on the clock. If you need a touchdown, all right, you're trying to score, and there's no way to score a slow touchdown. Now it's easy to slow down and kick a field goal to win, but fortunately, we were able to punch it in and get the win.
4: Last thing, it struck me in that drive that we mentioned the 41-yard pass. It was Pat Bryant. The next one was Troy Franklin. And so, not that they're not good players. Everybody's loved Bryant in training camp.
12: Yeah.
4: But it wasn't Jalen Waddle, and it wasn't Cortland Sutton.
12: Yeah, and sometimes if you feel like Waddle or Sutton are going to draw the cloud, a play might be, all right, let's put them here. And so, Pat's perfect on that route. And then in Troy's case, I don't know that he was necessarily primary, but clearly the correct read and the correct throw.
4: Yep. Appreciate it, Sean.
12: Yeah, appreciate you.
1: Gosh, I love those segments. Such a cool breakdown. Coach Payton, voice of the Broncos, Dave Logan. We'll also play those again during the course of our pregame shows. We got Broncos game day, Broncos warm-up. All of that coming up again starting at 8 a.m. 566-90 is our K-Way Common Spirit Health text line. It's a nice text here. It says, I'm grateful to have actual opinions and can logically critique the teams you discuss instead of the saccharine cheerleading show. You're so much more interesting and entertaining. It's very kind. I appreciate that. The defense is great. Again, everybody wants and has different opinions on what they want to hear about their team. I like fair coverage. I'll just say, like, as a listener, as a person that tends to listen to national podcasts, local stuff, all of it, I just want fair coverage. And maybe you don't always think what we're doing is fair. We're trying to be entertaining, certainly. That's a part of it. But I think all the criticisms tend to be fair. Like, I make fun of Nick for a lot of things, but the fact is you're a very fair assessment of the team. You're talking from a place of a former player that studies tape, and you study tape for really both sides of the ball. Like, again, and we can debate some of the finer points, but in the end, we all want them to be better. I know that in your heart, it's in my heart. We cover this team. There's a rooting interest in them being better because it's a lot more fun to cover a team that is relevant and playing well. We've been on the other side of that, haven't we, Nick?
0: Absolutely, we have. But I just feel as though, as a former player, it is my position to be as honest and transparent with the fans, even when they don't like it, right? Because I don't want anyone to, not just kind of like I'm trying to douse their hopes or whatever, but I just want you to see it from a real perspective, right? Because sometimes you can get a bunch of blue glasses on, and it's not me hating on the team because I hate pointing it out because I hate seeing it. But it's just aspects of the game that I feel that needs to improve. And if they do, this team will be unstoppable.
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20: crash eastbound on the Boulder Turnpike at McCaslin is blocking the right lane. Slowing starts around Foothills Parkway. There's a crash westbound on Lincoln Avenue between Lone Tree Parkway and Quebec. Also a crash on northbound Santa Fe before Mississippi. And accidents on southbound Parker at Peoria and Kentucky, northbound Wadsworth at Mansfield, and northbound Quebec at I-70. I'm Dave O'Brien on KOA, 850 AM and 94.1 FM.
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0: Top Gun. Hell, I love the Righteous Brothers.
1: Well, who doesn't love the Righteous Brothers?
0: Well, I mean, you couldn't love them in not my neighborhood, but...
1: Oh, really?
0: Yeah.
1: Okay.
0: I mean, I didn't tell people that. I couldn't tell people that.
1: No?
0: No.
1: Okay.
0: You know what happened to me?
1: They'd sing along with you?
0: Yeah, as they pulverizing
1: you. Okay. We got our sideline stories coming up on Sunday morning. Susie Wargin, looking forward to this.
2: Whose cell phone plan are you on?
3: I am on my parents' plan, yes. And I told them I will not get off anytime soon.
2: You won't get off anytime soon?
3: I said, look, y'all take care of mine, and I'll take care of my kids, and then we'll just keep passing it down.
1: That's really funny. Devin Key with Susie Wargin. I didn't realize so many players were still on their parents' cell phone plan. Like,
0: yeah.
1: You're a player in the NFL.
0: Usually, you're supposed to handle that business on your own.
1: Yeah, but I guess you leave college, you get to the pros, you got a lot on your plates.
0: Which proves that when your kids grow up, they never grow up. Right?
1: I mean, a lot of ways. Honestly, though, again, I have a couple teenagers, you have a teenager. I guess... I probably don't mind them being on my cell phone plan for as long as they want to be. I don't really think about it. I'm not going to, like, as soon as they turn 18, kick them off the cell phone plan. They're going to be under my insurance until they get a full-time job anyway. So it's like, it's not a big deal. Plus, you know, I'm going to miss them a lot.
0: Well, that's not how my parents did it.
1: Well, could explain a couple things.
0: No. What does it explain, Ryan?
1: Wow. Well,
0: everyone's got to earn their keep, man. Well, told you that.
1: We got the therapist couch in here for a reason. So if you need to talk through some things, just let me know.
0: No, I don't need to talk to anyone.
1: Didn't you have to pay for your own SAT?
0: Yeah, my dad made me pay for it.
1: We're going to play father and son one of these days. Just get Nick to open up a little bit. All right, let's get to Show Me the Money, presented by Ameristar Casino Resort in Blackhawk, your one-stop destination for gaming, dining, lodging, and entertainment. We got Grant's College Football Game of the Week, Alabama at Mississippi State, number 7 versus number 16. Alabama's favored by 5.5, over under 60.5. Oof. Now, this is what the standings look like. Dave and Nick are tied at 5-3. I'm at 4-4. Ben's 3-5. Now, I actually have Dave's pick.
0: Let me see here.
1: Now, should I make Nick make his pick first, since that would be historically how we do this thing?
0: It really doesn't matter, because okay. I know when we normally get to Fridays in this point, you and Dave do, you know.
1: No.
0: Yes.
1: How about this? I will go.
0: I'm going to go.
1: I can go first.
0: I'm going to pick Bama.
1: Okay.
0: And I'm going to take the under.
4: The under.
1: Oh, you're fading him. He's going Mississippi State in the over.
4: The over.
1: So that's fun. Well, then that makes it almost difficult and impossible for me to catch either of you. So boring.
0: Boring is good.
1: I like Mississippi State, but give me the under.
4: The under.
1: So, but now I can't win. So one of you two will win.
0: Yep, that's what that means, Ryan.
1: That is what that means.
0: That is exactly what it means.
1: Ah, man, I was kind of hoping you would take one or the other, and then I could kind of swoop in there and...
0: No,
1: make things
0: Ryan.
1: Interesting.
0: No, Ryan. No, Ryan.
1: Ill Ryan. Hey, man, this was fun. It's always fun. I appreciate you hanging out with me today. I know we go back and forth. We have exchange.
0: That's what it's
1: barbs,
0: supposed to be.
1: But it's all for entertainment, and certainly you and I have a lot of respect for each other. So I hope it never comes across as otherwise.
0: Yeah, and I love you too, Broncos country, whether you like my take or not. I still love you. I hug you from right here.
1: Yep.
0: Yes.
1: Go Yankees.
0: For you.
1: No, I'm saying for you. You're wearing Yankees gear today, so I figured, you know, that's on your mind. You're in a New York state of mind.
0: Yes, I am.
1: Grant, you're the man. I appreciate you. And Grant, you're going to have some fun out in the Bay Area this weekend. I'm kind of jealous. All right, that does it for us, but I get to hear Grant and Zach Seegers coming up next right here on KOA.
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6: 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On the

0: home of the Broncos. KOA.
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